0: the defrauding of the American taxpayer and a violation of trust. The Department of Homeland Security is confirming that ICE agents could target World Cup matches being played in the U.S. this summer. New Jersey is the site of 8 matches: Miami, Seattle, Boston, Los Angeles, Philadelphia, Houston, Dallas, Kansas City, and San Francisco are also hosting World Cup games. A DHS spokesman says that international visitors who attend the matches have nothing to worry about unless they're in the U.S. illegally. Meanwhile, many Los Angeles hotel owners are not excited about the World Cup. Jeff Zarinum, who runs the Hollywood Hotel, says the World Cup is not filling up his rooms.
1: It looks like it's turning out to be a bust in terms of business for hotels.
0: The American Hotel and Lodging Association says 70% of L.A. area hotels are seeing disappointing numbers for the World Cup time frame. Those are the headlines. I'm Sharon Reardon.
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5: Tough in La Crescenta with a stall. 210 westbound before La Crescenta Avenue. This conked out car's in the right lane. Delays out of La Cañada leaving Angeles Crest Highway. Out to Silver Lake 5 southbound before Fletcher. It's a crash, but everyone's out of lanes now. That's great news. Delays still backing up on that 5 southbound. Out of Burbank getting away from Alameda. And tough on the 91 eastbound in Anaheim from the 57 freeway all the way to Green River.
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13: 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And we start in Los Angeles, where there's a new plan in anticipation of the big bumps in tourism that we're going to see for the World Cup and the Olympics. The city of Los Angeles wants to relax their restrictions on short-term rentals, Airbnbs. They want to make it easier, at least until 2030, for someone that owns a second home to turn that into a short-term rental, thinking that, well, you might have a whole lot of people that want to rent more than just a hotel room. They want to rent a house for the big ol' Olympics. But of course, there are a lot of housing advocates that are very against this, saying, no, no, no, no, no. That's taking homes off the market. That is places where we should be leasing so we can have people live here affordably. Although I got to imagine any rental property that was going to be an Airbnb was definitely not going to be affordable housing. But here's the problem with all of this. The reason that we need the Airbnb lessening of the restrictions is because we're going to see a huge bump in tourism because of these big international events. The World Cup is in less than a month. Here's the problem. The bookings for LA area hotels are not nearly what was anticipated for this. Now, the World Cup's a really strange event. The Olympics is going to be a different beast, but the World Cup being in an entire continent in different host cities means that it's very spread out as to where you want to go if you want to see. There's only 8 games being played in Los Angeles County, and they're not being played in the city of Los Angeles at all. It's all being played at SoFi Stadium. So maybe we should be looking at the hotel bookings for Inglewood. But you have games that are being played in Southern California, games being played in San Jose, games being played in Kansas and Philadelphia. Oh, and of course, games being played in Toronto and Mexico. And if you are just a big World Cup fan and you want to go to one of those events, well, Los Angeles sure seems to be the most expensive of all of them. And that's a major issue right there. Not only are the hotels expensive, but the tickets for the game. Have you seen how much it costs to, if you want to just go to a World Cup game and you don't even care the countries that are playing, you want to see Paraguay versus the Netherlands? I don't think that's one of the games, but it's something close to that. It's going to cost you a whole lot of money. I think it's like Belgium versus Paraguay. I was close. You can get Belgian fries in Belgium and in the Netherlands. I should know. I've been to Amsterdam, and I remember the fries being very, very good. But this leads to a bigger problem in that it is very expensive to travel to Los Angeles. Our hotels are very expensive, and we want to make them even more expensive by putting up even more increases to the hotel taxes on the ballot. There are two things on the LA City ballot. There's three things. One, which I will never stop talking about because it's the funniest damn thing I've ever heard of, is Measure CB, which is allowing the city of Los Angeles to send tax bills to illegally operating pot stores. That's an insane statement right there. But there's also going to be two measures, Measure TT and Measure TC. One will increase the hotel sales tax through 2030 because of all the tourism that's coming for the Olympics and the World Cup. And it would also increase what they can charge the hotel tax on. It wouldn't just be for bookings. They also want to make it, sir, that you get a 15 or 16% tax whenever you get a spa treatment. And we're just making it even less expensive. This is also happening at the same time that the city of LA passed the 30 by 28, where the hotel workers and people working at the airports are going to make $30 an hour by 2028. And a lot of these hotels are saying the only way they can pay for that is to massively raise the rates. So I'm not surprised at all that hotel booking isn't nearly what they expected for the 2026 World Cup. And at the rate that Los Angeles is going when it comes to affordability, I think the Olympics are going to see a similar thing. Because just based on the initial offerings to locals, the ticket prices for these Olympic events are crazy. Unless, of course, you want to go to the really unpopular events, then you'd probably be able to get a decent ticket. But it is so expensive to go to one of these things. It should not cost you thousands and thousands of dollars to get a nosebleed seat for one of these games, but it is. Now, another tax hike that is going to be on your ballot if you live in Los Angeles County is Measure ER. And I had a long conversation this afternoon with Susan Shelley from the Howard Jarvis Taxpayer Association about this on the John Phillips Show. And look, Measure ER is yet another sales tax increase. We already have a huge sales tax in LA County. 9.75% of everything you buy gets taxed. They want to increase that 50 cents to 10.25%, and that's the base for the county. Certain cities have their taxes on top of that, including the city of LA, including Antelope Valley cities, Palmdale and Lancaster, where if this tax goes through, Palmdale and Lancaster will have the highest sales tax of any city in the nation. And for what exactly? Now, LA County says we need this because of all the federal cuts to healthcare, but in their own piece where they say we need Measure ER, who does the county ask of all the services that are going to go away if we don't have this? Barbara Ferrer.
14: Yeah.
13: Barbara Ferrer.
14: Next slide.
13: The queen of COVID, the mask matron.
14: I have no idea.
13: Barbara Ferrer talked about all the things that they will do with this money. And considering the LA County Department of Public Health's track record on pretty much everything, I don't want to give them any more money just because I don't want her getting any more money. She claims that she cares about the environment, but where's the LA County Department of Public Health going after the street vendors that we don't regulate that are dumping grease on the streets of Los Angeles? Now, as we're in the middle of the LA mayor's race, and there's a lot of talk going on about Spencer Pratt. The new poll came out from Emerson College and Inside California Politics showing Karen Bass at 30, Spencer Pratt at 22. So he's not too far behind her. But let's not forget why Spencer Pratt is running to begin with. And that is because his home burned down in the Palisades fire. And there is a little more fallout coming out from the Palisades fire, specifically the original controversy. And the original controversy is that Karen Bass wasn't here. Karen Bass was in Ghana. Well, one of the reporters for CBS News that was on the ground before Karen Bass was covering the destruction that was going on, he wrote a book about the disaster that was the wildfire and the ensuing disaster of the rebuilding. And he is reporting in this book that one, Karen Bass definitely knew about the weather because of course she did. She also didn't tell any of her staffers where she was going. She didn't tell them that she was going to Ghana. Nobody was effectively in charge of the city, which is why the city didn't hold any kind of press conference being prepared for the crazy weather event that everyone was aware of. And speaking of Karen Bass, she held a fancy press conference yesterday announcing more than 100 arrests in the burglary crime wave. And another burglary happened the night after. The irritating thing when Karen Bass has these press conferences with the LAPD is she claims at the same time, we're woefully understaffed and we're trying to hire, but don't you worry, crime levels are as low as they've been in 60 years. And I don't know anybody that is buying it. I'm glad to see what they made arrests, but when you have somebody that's arrested that committed 30 home burglaries, think about the percentages there. It is less than a, what, 3% chance when you commit one of these things that you'll be caught? That's pretty bad. And there's a debate going on in Santa Monica because some of the locals that live near the Santa Monica airport that's already scheduled to close by 2030, they want it closed now. They hate the airport because they hate the airport noise. And here's the thing. You knew what you were getting into when you moved into an airport town. If you live in El Segundo, you don't get to complain about the sound of planes. If you live in Burbank, where North Hollywood is on Hollywood Way, you knew what you were getting into. You don't get to complain about Burbank Airport. I live very close to Van Nuys Airport. I don't get to complain about that.

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3: A common sense Republican running for Congress in a seat once held by Adam Schiff?
4: Yes. Hi, I'm Scott Allen Myers. So many people have thought about leaving California, but I'm staying. 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
4: I'm Scott Allen Myers, and I approve of this message. 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
5: San Francisco. And as long as you stay out of certain neighborhoods, the Tenderloin, Soma, and the Mission, San Francisco looks night and day different than Los Angeles. You do not see tents. You will see a guy or two just lying around. I did see one guy Sunday at 7 a.m. doing the fentanyl fold. And the first time you see that up close, you don't forget it. But in L.A., it's everywhere, in every neighborhood, and the streets are filthy. That's what people are fed up about. Even in Venice, where apparently someone got attacked outside of a homeless shelter and almost got his arm cut off. Now, speaking of San Francisco, Daniel Lurie has been cracking down on the open-air drug markets in the Tenderloin, but there's only so much they can do when they don't want to deport the hondos. Hondos is what the drug addicts call the Honduran drug dealers that sell them fentanyl. Because we try to arrest them, they claim they're victims of human trafficking, and the judges let them off, or the juries let them off. Occasionally, Brooke Jenkins gets a win, but because we cannot get rid of the hondos, the problem just gets exported into neighboring areas. So first, this was just the Tenderloin, then it spread to Soma. Now that they're cracking down on the Tenderloin in Soma, the open-air drug market is spreading to the Mission. Used to just be known for the open-air prostitution and the illegal sale of stolen goods in the illegal street vending. Now it's also known for the open-air drug market. But here's what I'll say. At least in San Francisco, if you know which neighborhoods to stay out of, you will feel safe and you'll have a lot of fun because it's a super fun city, has great restaurants. I love getting around in the Waymos. Comparatively, I don't understand how we call LA a city. It's not a city. It is a loose connection of neighborhoods that are all very hard to get to from one another. And the only part of a city that you can call a city is downtown LA, and downtown LA is scary as hell. So I don't consider Los Angeles a city the way I would consider San Francisco a city. San Francisco is facing a massive budget deficit, $643 million, which is why Daniel Lurie is looking to make cuts in all different kinds of departments and including personnel. Look, this is something we have to do. San Francisco is recovering, but it's not recovering fast enough. But I would argue, before you cut things like, you know, senior care and Meals on Wheels, cut the homeless programs. Cut all of the nonprofits that are still being paid to pass out harm reduction paraphernalia. We know it's still happening. Those should be the first NGOs services on the chopping block. And everyone's talking about the cost of living right now. You know, inflation is up, the gas prices are up, but it was expensive to live here before this stupid war. It'll be expensive to live here after this stupid war. But for certain professions, it's getting so expensive that people are saying, screw it. And one of those professions is teachers. It is getting so expensive to live in a lot of these cities where we obviously need teachers. And yes, they should be getting paid, but even the ones that are winning all these sweetheart contracts, it's still not enough. And some of them are just saying, forget it, I'm leaving. And we're actually seeing a big teacher shortage, which is also falling in line with a big student shortage. So maybe that problem will work itself out. But I get it. It is very expensive to live here, and teachers can only make so much. Now, some would argue, hey, they don't need to make that much. They only work 9 months out of the year, and that is true.

0: you have to pay rent more than your 9 months out of the year. So what do you do with that? And Gavin Newsom is set to release his May revise tomorrow, the revised budget. And a bunch of healthcare advocates are very upset that he's not restoring the funding for healthcare for people in the country illegally, which the state of California cannot afford. We have the trial beginning in the lawsuit over San Diego's trash fees. San Diego residents are suing the city over these trash fees that have no justification whatsoever. And they're trying to argue that the mayor and members of the city council should not have to testify in that trial. Of course they should. And in the governor's race, we have it. The Javier Becerra video that everybody is talking about. Javier Becerra saw what happened with Katie Porter when she pretty much tried to walk out of a Julie Watts interview and said, you know what? I can do better, Annie Rose Ramos.
1: By the way, this is a profile piece. This is not a gotcha piece, right?
0: That is going everywhere. And of every scandal surrounding the new front runner Becerra, this one may stick better than others because it was the interview that was the downfall of Katie Porter, and Javier Becerra complaining about an interview before it even started. It's real defensive and it's real pathetic. That's what we got today in the California Report. 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It's the News Blitz with Randy Wang on KABC.
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3: Tough in La Crescenta with a stall. 210 westbound before La Crescenta Avenue. This conked out car's in the right lane. Delays out of La Cañada leaving Angeles Crest Highway. Out to Silver Lake 5 southbound before Fletcher. It's a crash, but everyone's out of lanes now. That's great news. Delays still backing up on that 5 southbound. Out of Burbank getting away from Alameda. And tough on the 91 eastbound in Anaheim from the 57 freeway all the way to Green River.
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9: A common sense Republican running for Congress in a seat once held by Adam Schiff?
10: Yes. Hi, I'm Scott Allen Myers. So many people have thought about leaving California, but I'm staying. I'm staying to fight back against the crushing costs, the tax burdens, and the outrageous social agendas. 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
9: Protecting our homes, our taxes, our safety, and our children? 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
10: I'm Scott Allen Myers, and I approve of this message. 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
0: 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Let's go to Scott in Santa Ana. Scott, hello.
5: Hey, Randy, how are you doing?
0: Doing great.
5: Great. So this is a two-parter. It's on to the Los Angeles once again doing what they do best, not thinking forward on the second homes and allowing them to be used as Airbnbs, but they're not taking into consideration. I've been in the mortgage business for about 25 years, and they're not taking into consideration that if I obtain a loan and claim that as a second home, I get a better interest rate, lower payments. And if I use it as an investment property, I potentially am committing occupancy fraud, which can lead to mortgage acceleration, which is full payment, or closure, or federal charges of bank fraud. So they didn't think that one through. And then for the conspiracy theories out there, if they did think it through, they could tell the banks to run their AI roles against any address being listed for rent that is a second home that they're currently servicing, and they could foreclose on it and buy it on pennies on the dollar and make it affordable housing.
0: You know, I'd hate to think that that was their intention all along, because it sure makes more sense that they are completely incompetent, but it wouldn't surprise me that is one of the goals out of this. But of course, like most things with the city of Los Angeles, they haven't thought it through at all.
5: Right. So yeah, they're encouraging people to potentially break the law. I'm not a lawyer, but just saying. It's kind of interesting.
0: Very interesting. Thanks so much for the call, Scott. Appreciate it. You know, I want to make sure that you're aware that I'm filling in for John Phillips all week. I've been having a lot of fun. You know, it's funny. I used to, I wouldn't say panic, but I definitely would like be more concerned that like, oh, it's so much more work to do 4 hours a day by myself. But, you know, it's true with anything. When you've put in the reps, it really does get a lot easier. And I've got such a system down for how I do show prep. It's so organized with the blog that I do, the California Report, that I'm having a blast. Like, I don't stress about this show anymore. I don't stress about that show anymore. We kind of know what we're doing, and we're having a good time, and we're having a good vibe. But had a lot of fun today talking to Susan Shelley and Ariana Ossenmacher, who's from the LA County Young Republicans. She came on as well. And we broke down that entire Javier Becerra interview. Well, at least the 7 minutes that's been posted so far. I want the full unedited interview, please.
1: By the way, this is a profile piece. This is not a gotcha piece, right?
0: What a disaster. Coming up next, we're going to get some real talking with Robin Real Talk. So keep it right here. It's the News Blitz with Randy Wang on Talk Radio 790 KABC.
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18: California Attorney General Rob Bonta sent a letter to FIFA today raising concerns about reports of potentially misleading ticket practices related to the 2026 World Cup. Bonta's letter follows reports that FIFA may have sold tickets based on seating categories displayed on stadium maps and later altered those seating categorizations before assigning precise seat locations. The LA City Council is acting to strengthen enforcement around so-called red flag days. That's when there's a high risk of wildfires. The council is seeking options to increase fines and expand patrol and towing capacity on days when red flag warnings are issued. An exception's been made, though, for barbecuing, which council members claim would disproportionately affect Latino families. And gas prices have stabilized for the moment. The average price of a gallon of regular gas in LA County is $6.23. Those are the headlines. I'm Sharon Reardon.
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19: Stop in La Crescenta with a stall. 210 westbound before La Crescenta Avenue. This conked out car's in the right lane. Delays out of La Cañada leaving Angeles Crest Highway. Out to Silver Lake 5 southbound before Fletcher. It's a crash, but everyone's out of lanes now. That's great news. Delays still backing up on that 5 southbound. Out of Burbank getting away from Alameda. And tough on the 91 eastbound in Anaheim from the 57 freeway all the way to Green River.
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16: 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It's 5:30 in L.A. That means you're either sitting at a bar or sitting in traffic. 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
0: 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You know, this is interesting. We get suggestions from our listeners all the time for guests that they would like to see on this show or the John Phillips Show. And just yesterday, I got an email from listener Paul in Stockton, and he said, "Howdy, how about having Ramen from YouTube on as a guest? He would be a good match for your show. Love your show. Great subject matter." And I said, "Well, isn't that funny, Paul? Ramen of Ramen Real Talk is actually scheduled to be on the show today. I'd like to introduce you now to the popular YouTuber Ramen Real Talk. Ramen, welcome to the News Blitz.
24: What's shaking, man? How are you?"
0: So you can follow Ramen, by the way, on youtube.com/@RamenRealTalk, R-A-M-I-N. Ramen, you have done something that I think everyone in California would be very interested in. You looked through every single tax hike that is going to be on the June ballot.
24: Yep, absolutely. And I actually, you know, I really read through these things, and they make me angry. So that's why I had to make the video about these things.
0: Well, and let's start with a few of them, including you're in Santa Clara County. And
24: right. In
0: San Jose, there's going to be something called Measure A, which is a hotel tax hike, taking it from 10% right. to 12%, which, by the way, is a luxury. It's about to go to 16% in L.A. But
24: Wow. Apparently,
0: Matt Mahan, who is currently running for governor, who is claiming that his budgets are balanced in San Jose, the current budget is only balanced if this tax hike goes through.
24: You know, and actually, I'm not interested at all. I don't want any new taxes, but this is going to get $10 million, I think. It's a 2% increase. But here's what people kind of fail to realize, right? A 2% increase in San Jose means the guys who were going to come here at the convention centers or, you know, the energy conferences or the tech conferences, they're going to move their shows to Las Vegas again, where they used to go, or even to some other cities. There's nothing enticing about coming to San Jose. And that means that the dry cleaning shop down the street isn't going to get the dry cleaning business anymore. The donut shop up the road is not going to get, you know, customers coming in and buying donuts, bagels, whatever it is. It's all downstream effects. And we think, hey, you know, let me fill a shortfall. Well, why do we have a shortfall in the first place? I don't agree with your shortfalls. So, yeah, balance the budget, figure out how much money I gave you, figure out how to spend it correctly, and then come back and ask me for more.
0: It sure seems like local governments up and down the state of California, when they're facing a deficit, it's never about, you know, okay, we've overspent, we've overhired, we've given sweetheart deals, we need to rein some of that in. No, it's how can we raise more revenue? And I think people are sick of it.
24: Yeah, you know, it's like giving your child, let's say, a credit card, and then he comes back with a Maserati lease. It's like, hey, man, I don't have money to pay for this lease. Well, son, give me back the credit card and go to your room and no iPad for 6 years. Okay, so we got to rein in the spending. These guys are just going crazy with their programs for I call it these heart tug strings programs. Like, it's for the children. Well, it's for the homeless. It's for this or that. I don't want to pay for any more children. We are the highest cost per pupil in the country. I think there was another measure B on the ballot, which is a parcel tax of $1,000 roughly per property for Palo Alto, the richest zip code in practically all of America. They're spending $35K per student now. They want more. For what? So they can be 35th in reading, 49th in math, or whatever it is, right? So we're the highest per spend, and we are almost at the bottom of the brackets for our children's education. Bottom. We're even below Mississippi at this point.
0: Well, and I think that's the thing that California voters are starting to come to terms with, I would hope, is that us throwing money at the problem doesn't fix the problem. It's true with education. It's true with homelessness. Just because we spend a lot of money and we create a lot of programs and create a lot of jobs doesn't mean we actually had any noticeable results. And you're totally right. We're spending more money than we have ever spent before on education. And the product that we are putting out is awful. And that's why one of the reasons that we are seeing enrollment decline up and down the state of California, notably in the Bay Area, where we're talking about school closures now.
24: 100%. I mean, let me tell you something that I was speaking to Gloria Romero, who's running for lieutenant governor. And, you know, as a lieutenant governor, she sits on the regents of the boards of the UCs. San Diego, UC San Diego, when students come in from high school, 70% of them have to take remediation, which means they have to go back and take a high school reading class, a high school math class, a high school English class. They're in college and they can't read a college level, which is it's preposterous, honestly.
0: We're speaking with Ramen. You can check out his YouTube channel at Ramen Real Talk. Now, you've got the hotel tax going on in San Jose. There are two different hotel tax measures on the city of Los Angeles. One is to temporarily increase the hotel tax from 14 to 16%, then after the Olympics, lower it to 15%. But then another one, which they're disguising as cutting out a loophole where Expedia doesn't have to pay the hotel tax. They want to charge you now a hotel tax, 14 to 16%, for everything that you spend on at a hotel, including spa services.
24: Wow. Okay. And I guess you're also doing the whole no traffic in Los Angeles thing for the Olympics, I guess, too, right? No vehicles, no cars. It's all going to be public transportation, I believe, right? another
0: Yeah, that's
24: spin.
0: Not really going to work out. And what we've noticed is with all these punitive hotel taxes and the $30 an hour minimum wage in the city of Los Angeles for tourism hotel tax hotel workers, what we're actually seeing a month away from the World Cup, where eight matches are going to get played in Inglewood, is the expectations for hotel bookings are way down.
24: Yeah, I agree. You guys have 25 measures in LA County. Insane. 25 new taxes. And I, on my channel, I told everybody, if it costs you a single penny, if it's a new measure, if it's a new tax, if it's a new bill, if it's any new parcel, bond, or whatever it is, vote no. And I think I only gave three endorsements. One was to the term limits in, I believe, San Francisco, and making the mayor with his term finish with the city council's term as well. And there was one more, which I don't have off the top of my head. But yeah, those are the only three bills that I said get a yes vote, and that's it.
0: We've got a really crazy one in Los Angeles. This is maybe the strangest thing that voters will ever have to vote on. But there is a ballot measure in the city of Los Angeles that ever since we legalized recreational cannabis, there has been a legal cannabis market that has been competing with an illegal cannabis market that doesn't have to pay the taxes or the fees and everything else. The city of Los Angeles claims that it is nearly impossible to shut down these illegal growers, these illegal storefronts. It's impossible to evict them. I don't understand it. They claim it's really hard. So what they want voters to vote on is called Measure CB, that if the voters say yes, it would enable the city to send a tax bill to the illegally operating unlicensed businesses. Have you ever heard of something like this?
24: How is that going to even be collected? I don't even understand how they're going to collect a tax like that. I mean, I'm already in an illegal business. What makes you think I'm going to respond to you when you come knocking on my door?
0: It's complete insanity. I don't understand how these people put these together.
24: You know, half the time I think that some of these bills are passed or put together by staffers and lower level people who have this, you know, very shiny view of the world. I call it my Adam Carolla view, you know, people drinking and sipping wine on the bullet train going from San Francisco to Los Angeles with their bicycles, you know, on board. We don't live in Amsterdam, so I don't think that's ever going to work. And I think these people have these pie in the sky dreams, and they're trying to make them. California is an experimental pot, right? It's just basically a test lab, and we're trying to figure out if this works. Great. Other states will come and incorporate what we're doing here. And one of my favorite test labs is San Francisco and Los Angeles. We test everything here to see if we can make it fly for the rest of California and then rest of the United States. And it's terrible.
0: Oh, and the cities don't even pay attention to what each other's doing. There are so many dumb ideas that San Francisco did first. San Francisco already realized was a mistake, and they turned the corner on it. And Los Angeles is like, well, let's double down on that.
24: Yeah, let me throw one at you from San Francisco. So the Plumbers and Pipefitters Union threw together this sprinkler mandate. I think it's 1,700 units have to be retrofitted with actual pipes in the building. That retrofit is costing the San Francisco homeowner about $300,000 per unit. They couldn't pass it by law. They couldn't make it happen. Now they've made it into the sprinkler fire code, into the fire code, basically. They make it a law. So they made it a law through the fire codes, and now it's passed. So they'll keep trying, keep hammering. It's up to us to kind of, unfortunately, it's really a matter of being vigilant and actually reading some of these bills. And I tell people on my channel, if you can't read it, if you don't understand it, throw it into ChatGPT or use Anthropic Claude or something like that and ask it to read it to you, right, at a fourth grade level so I can understand what it's saying. But really, we have to be more vigilant with what's going on around us. If it was 20 years ago, you know, we still had money in our pockets left. But at this point, we're strapped for cash from property taxes, from sales taxes, from income taxes, from the price of gasoline. I'm not going out as much as I used to. I don't know if you are. I certainly can't afford to do that. And so now it becomes even more critical. I'm really taking notice of the things they're doing to us. And it's a sad state of affairs. And we need to change. We really need to change the way we govern ourselves.
0: Well, and it sure seems like now there's this whole push where, you know, all the government services that we expected to get with our tax money is now being a la carte with specific taxes. So there's going to be a measure on the November ballot in Los Angeles to fund the fire department, because of course the city won't properly fund the fire department. But of course, if we pass that, they're just going to take the money they were going to spend on the fire department, say, well, you have a dedicated fund for that, so you're not going to need this. You're seeing a special assessment being placed on property owners in the city of Los Angeles. And this is true. I got one of these letters. And what happens is, if you are a homeowner and you want working streetlights, which we all want, the city who has allowed all of the streetlights in the city to go dark because of all the copper wire theft, Karen Bass comes out with a press conference saying that, you know what, we're going to fix all the streetlights. We're going to fix 60,000 this year. And the way they're going to do that is by charging me, the property owner, an extra couple hundred bucks in an assessment election, which is not a regular ballot. It means they send me a ballot in the mail. And if I didn't read it or I didn't send it back as no, they're going to count it as a yes.
24: Yep. Yep, and actually, watch out for these things. You know, this is how they passed this mileage tax. I don't know if you're familiar with that. One of my videos I talked about, I love Ashley Zavala on KCRE3. She says, I spoke to the governor's office. They're not doing a mileage tax. AB 1421 hasn't passed. But right behind her, AB 130 passed. And if you search AB 130 on YouTube, you're going to see all these lawyers coming and talk about how great it is for HOAs limiting the capping, the fees, and this and that. Snuck in on page 137 of this big, fat bill is a mileage tax. It's called a VMT, vehicle mileage tax. So people that live in, let's say, Lancaster who commute to work, their new home built after July 1st is going to be assessed a mileage tax based on how far those constituents usually technically drive to work. And if it's over what Sacramento has allowed, then it's $2 a mile. So who's going to pay that bill? It's not going to be the developer who's building that house. He's going to pass it on to you. So the Coalition for Affordable Housing says it's a $324,000 per unit, either apartment or home, it doesn't matter, charge per unit built. So there you go. You want to make affordable housing. I love how these guys get on stage and talk about, I want to make affordable housing. Well, how exactly are you going to do that? You're killing us one step at a time.
0: Well, and that's the thing right there. The legislature will point out to their blue in the face, hey, we're all about affordability, but they're the ones that tack on all of these fees. The VMT is definitely one that is going to make it very difficult because people have to commute because it's too expensive to live right near their work, or they don't want to. So that's going to increase the cost of housing. You have your impact fees. You have all the lawsuits from CEQA. All this was created. It's not a mystery as to why it's so much more expensive to build here than in neighboring states.
24: 100%. I agree with you. And you know, I do mortgages as a regular job. I have a customer who is buying a new home in Texas, $123,000. The rent is $1,800 a month. His mortgage is going to cost him somewhere in the vicinity of $700 or $800 plus property taxes of, let's say, $200. So he's already netting $800 a month. And that's in Texas. That's why people, I mean, they don't seem to realize these developers are getting these fees imposed on them from Sacramento, and they're causing affordability to decline. So let's get rid of some of these laws. Let's get rid of some of these mandates, and we can actually live in California again.
0: We're talking to Ramin. You can check out his very popular YouTube channel at Ramin Real Talk, R-A-M-I-N. I give him a subscribe. Make sure you do it as well. Now, I am curious. I got to pick your brain about this because you're in the mortgage industry. The California Home Building Associations, they're putting forth this ballot measure. It's not going to be on the June ballot. It's going to be on the November ballot. And it's this housing bond that they say will create a whole bunch of affordable homes and make it so that people can get a down payment for a home at 3% instead of 20%. What do you think about that?
24: So this is kind of a marketing thing. I work for a company called Loan Depot, but we have products that already have no money down, for instance, and you already have FHA and even conventional programs that are 3.5% down. So where is that other 3% coming from that they're calling these affordable housing units, right? It's coming from your tax money and mine. It's not coming out of thin air. So it's coming from somewhere, and we already have built-in programs already. So why are these guys, politicians, saying, let me throw a new program together? We already have every program we need to make life work. Let's use it. But they just want to grift us for some more money, some kind of change, whatever it is. I don't need new laws. I don't need new programs. We've already got everything we need to make housing affordable here. We just need to act and make it affordable.
0: There you go. Check out his YouTube channel for all the explosive videos of stuff that he's covering in the state of California at Ramen Real Talk. Ramen, it has been an absolute pleasure to talk to you this afternoon.
24: Thank you for your time. I really appreciate you. I love your show, man. Thank you.
0: Thank you. Follow him at Ramen Real Talk on YouTube. It's the News Blitz with Randy Wang on KABC.
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19: Slowing in Calabasas, South 101, leaving Las Virgenes. You're on the brakes ahead and stretches all the way into downtown Los Angeles. Burbank on the 5 southbound. That drive loads up right around Olive. Delays continue all the way to the 605. Tough in Pasadena, eastbound side of the 210. From right in between Mountain and the 134, the drive remains slow all the way to Foothill Boulevard. And the drive on the westbound side of the 210 delays from about Santa Anita Avenue as you continue ahead towards Lake.
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26: A better life with Dr. Sanjay Gupta.
27: For years, scientists have been studying the association between depression and dementia. As you might expect, the relationship is complicated. But there's this new study out of the UK which found it's not just broad strokes. There are six symptoms of depression that are especially correlated with dementia risk years later. Number one, losing confidence in yourself. Two, not being able to face up to your problems. Three, not feeling warmth or affection from other people. Four, feeling nervous and anxious all the time. Five, not being satisfied with the way tasks are carried out. And finally, six, difficulty concentrating. What we could be seeing here is the impact of people becoming less social, or that certain changes in the brain lead to both depression and dementia. But dementia takes longer to manifest. If you notice these symptoms, talk to your doctor about it. I'm Dr. Sanjay Gupta, helping you live a better life.
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0: It's the News Blitz with Randy Wang on KABC. That was a really fun conversation with Rahman. Now, we'll be having him back on for sure. Check out his YouTube channel. It's very popular and talks about a lot of California stuff at Rahman Real Talk. Hey, I got something for you right now. 790 KABC welcomes the Elevators with special guests, the Hip Abduction and Afro Man at the Pacific Amphitheater on July 11th. Tickets are on sale now at packamp.com, but right now, caller number 9 at 1-888-795-222 gets a pair of tickets to the show. 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Tickets furnished by the Pacific Amphitheater. Good luck dialing. Can I tell you the mission that I am on in life right now? I am in search for a really solid jalapeno cheddar sausage that I can easily get. For years and years and years, I used to get jalapeno cheddar sausages and bacon jalapeno cheddar sausages shipped from the New Braunfels Smokehouse in New Braunfels, Texas. And over the years, the recipe has changed and they stopped selling the one from, the bacon one. So I was like, oh, let me try something else. Well, a year ago, my wife and I got turned on to Broken Arrow Farms in Texas because my mother-in-law was getting their boar Italian sausage and we love it. It's incredible. It's so good with this dish that we do with gnocchi and broccoli. It's so tasty. So when I ordered it the last time, I'm like, wait, they have jalapeno sausage. In fact, they have jalapeno and cheese, venison and boar sausage. So last night I tried them out on the grill and first I made a big rookie mistake. I forgot to defrost them. I thought I had put them in the fridge two nights ago. I did not. So I had to quickly defrost them, but I don't think that had an issue because they were just two sausages. They defrosted pretty quickly, but I threw them on the grill. At the same time, I threw on a couple of those Trader Joe's Chardonnay apple sausages and some zucchini and some sweet potatoes, and the veggies came out great. The Trader Joe's Chardonnay apple sausages came out perfect. These sausages were really, really, really flavorful on the inside. A little leaner because it's venison and boar, but the casing was so thick, and I don't think it's because of the way I grilled it. I think the casing is just so thick. It was so hard to cut into it, and the casing was just a little too rubbery for me. So I will enjoy them. I still have like three more, but the search continues for the ultimate easy-to-get jalapeno cheddar sausage. This would be a lot easier if I was living in Texas. Thank you all so much for listening. I'm back again tomorrow at 5 as well as noon to 3. It's the News Blitz with Randy Wang on KABC.
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11: A new bill in the state legislature would require counties to share basic information about their public defender services, like the number of cases each attorney manages. Dina Kodiak reports.
12: The goal is to help California address ongoing problems with its public defender system. The bill was prompted by a CalMatters investigation that revealed a lack of investigators and overwhelming workloads for many public defenders, especially in rural areas. Right now, California relies on counties to provide legal help to those who can't afford a lawyer, but offers no state funding or oversight. Critics say this can make for differences in the quality of legal defense across the state.
11: California's SAFER program, which provides clean drinking water to low-income residents, faces a severe funding crisis due to changes in the state's carbon market. Originally funded by carbon credit auctions with a guarantee that the state's general fund would cover shortfalls, recent legislative and regulatory shifts have deprioritized water funding in favor of high-speed rail and discretionary spending. Advocates warn that without stable funding, thousands of households and schools already struggling with contaminants like arsenic and nitrates lose access to emergency bottled water. And Santa Clara County is suing Meta, saying the social media company allowed scam ads that misled users.
2: Even though Meta's internal warning systems might flag advertisements that are highly likely to be fraudulent, Meta allows those advertisements to post for a premium price.
11: Tony Lopresti with the County Council of Santa Clara County. According to the lawsuit, Meta may have made up to $7 billion a year from scam ads and sometimes stopped anti-scam efforts if it hurt profits. The county wants Meta to pay damages. Meta says the lawsuit is based on misleading reporting and that the company removed over 159 million scam ads last year. Those are the headlines. I'm Matt Passini.
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19: Santa Clarita slowing down, 14 northbound from the 5 to Placerita Canyon Road. Calabasas, southbound side of the 101, delays from Las Virgenes. You're on the brakes and stretches all the way into downtown Los Angeles. Burbank, the northbound side of the 5. That drive is really filling in away from Empire, and you remain on the brakes all the way to the 14. Southbound side of the 5, slowing in Burbank from Olive as you travel towards the 605. The 91 eastbound in Anaheim delays from the 57 to Green River.
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19: 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If this is the first time you're joining the program, welcome. My name is Nas Berruti. I've been practicing law in Southern California for the last 15 years. I focus my practice on making sure that my clients have the proper legal documents for the day that they pass away or become incapacitated. Now, if you don't have a plan, the state of California has one for you, and trust me, you are not going to like that plan. So for the next hour, I'm going to share with you some general information that will be useful in better protecting yourself and your family. As always, you should consult an attorney about your particular situation. The information on the show is general in nature. To get more information about my practice, you can visit my website, berrutilaw.com. That's BARROUTI law.com. Now, it's important to have this conversation about end-of-life planning. I know many Americans hate having this conversation. It's uncomfortable. Talking about money and death and taxes is not what anybody
0: wants to be doing on a Wednesday afternoon while you're stuck in rush hour traffic. But it's an important conversation to have because 70% of Americans do not have a plan. 70%. And so every adult needs to create an end of life plan regardless of your wealth, regardless of how old you are. I know I have many young clients who get forced by their parents to create an end of life plan. They're very, they think that this conversation should be happening in maybe 15, 20 years, but death does not discriminate against age, gender, socioeconomic level. When it's your time to go, it's your time to go. And end of life planning or estate planning is all about timing. So if something bad happens to you, it's too late at that point for us to be able to create a plan. It's like driving your car without your seatbelt on. If you get into a car accident and you have to be rushed to the hospital, you can't tell the paramedic, hey, I made a mistake and I want to go put my seatbelt back on. So it's the same thing with end of life planning. Now, if you do not have a plan, this plan that the state of California has for you is not an ideal plan. I know many times when I speak to listeners or potential clients, they say, well, I heard, you know, the state will take care of everything. And I always ask, when was the last time you trusted the state or the government to handle your affairs in a way that you would want them to handle it? And it's just crickets. And so this is an important conversation to have because you have to decide what you want for your family. You have to create a plan. You need to create a trust so that you can control from the grave how that the assets that you leave behind are distributed. Now, this plan that the state of California has for you, it's called probate court. Probate court is the court that administers your estate when you do not have a written plan. And this process is not a process that you would want your loved ones or your family members to go through for many reasons. One being that this is an expensive process. This is not free. This plan that the state of California has for you, it's not free. The fees associated with probate court are based on two things. One, statutory fees, and two, extraordinary fees, which I will get into in just a moment. But statutory fees essentially means that the attorney that gets hired to help your family through this probate process takes a percentage of the value of the estate. So for the first 100,000, they take 4%. The next 100,000, they take 3%. Next 800,000, they take 2%. Next 9 million, they can take a percentage, which is $90,000. So this is not like a personal injury attorney that takes a percentage of whatever they get from the insurance company at the end. They take a percentage of the value of the estate. And on top of that, they're able to charge you extraordinary fees if they are dealing with litigation, tax work, selling a property. This often doubles or triples the expected costs. So I have seen many estates get wiped out 50 to 60% of its value because they have to pay these legal fees. On top of the legal fees, this process is extremely time consuming. On average, I used to say before on my show, it takes anywhere from 6 months to 2 years. I'm going to just wipe out that 6 months completely because I have never seen a case go through a 6 months process. It sometimes takes 6 months just to get an initial hearing. So you're lucky if you can get through this process in a year, but anticipate 2 to 3 years. Okay, because we also have a backlog of cases specifically in LA County. So it really depends on the county that the person was a resident of and LA County, it's a nightmare. There's a backlog of cases. There's not enough judges. And so you're going to be waiting for a while, which means that in this process, while you're waiting, the assets that your loved one that has passed away left behind are frozen. That means you can't sell property. You can't go take money out of their bank accounts. If their retirement accounts didn't have proper beneficiaries on it, you cannot liquidate it. So you have to wait to go through this process. Not having access to these assets can be very detrimental to your family. If they need to sell the house because they have bills to pay, you are holding them up. If they need to access money from the bank accounts to pay the mortgage, this process is going to hold them up. And on top of all of that, everything becomes public record. Everything. And so one thing to remember, when people find out how much money you had, what you had, they get very creative in coming up with scenarios that you owe them money. Okay, this happens quite often. And because of this reason, then the estate gets held up if there's any claims to those funds. Then you have to go defend against these claims before you get a distribution. So as you are listening, I hope that you are understanding that this plan that the state of California has for you is not ideal. It's not. And I still get pushback from many listeners where they say, well, what do I care if I'm not around? Even after I explain this to them, they say, okay, my kids will go figure it out. But let me give you an example. Okay. Had a potential client called our office. Grandparent passed away. Grandparent only had a will. The only asset that the grandparent had was a property that was paid off. The only living family member was this grandchild. So she wrote something by hand and signed it, dated it, had two witnesses and said, I want this property to go to my granddaughter. But the granddaughter lives in that house and wants to keep that house. So when they come to our office and they say we need representation, we have to ask, okay, if you're keeping this house, how are we going to be paid? Because you're not selling it, so I can't take a percentage from the sale. Do you have the funds? And this is how much it's going to be. And they don't. So no probate attorney is going to take a case unless the person they know for sure can cough up the legal fees. And the judge will want to know, where is the money coming from? So what does that do? What position does this grandchild get placed in? You got to go borrow money. You got to go get a loan. You got to ask friends and family. You can't get a line of credit on the house because you don't own it. It's in your grandmother's name. So don't think that this plan that the state has is ideal, despite all the other things that I just listed off. It's not. You cannot put your family in a situation like that. If you're just tuning in, you're listening to Love, Death, and Money on Talk Radio 790 KBC. 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Again, the number to reach me, Attorney Naz Baruti, is 424-465-9003. We're going to take a quick break and we'll be right back. Stay with us.

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1: Carson crash on the 405 southbound before Main Street. Middle lane is blocked with a backup away from Normandy. We're also heading into Orange with a stall. 5 northbound approaching the City Drive. Carpool lane has been blocked. Overall delays away from the 133 out of Irvine. And let's look at Anaheim Hills, eastbound side of the 91. This is at Weir Canyon. A stall is being cleared into the center divider. Overall delays getting away from Kramer Glissell.
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1: Don't have an end-of-life plan, which is very concerning and alarming to me as an attorney, because let me just be really honest with you. Can I have an honest conversation with you right now? I know you're tired and stressed and you're probably stuck in traffic. Your lack of planning is making an attorney wealthier. Bottom line, your lack of planning is making an attorney wealthier. And the cost of going to an attorney to create an end-of-life plan is significantly less than going through this probate process. You're just giving your money away. This should be money that goes back into the hands of your loved ones, your children. It goes towards your children's educational fund, whatever the case may be, their wedding, a down payment on a house. 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You are putting an attorney's children through school. 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These are real-life stories of clients. Obviously, the facts and the names have been changed for privacy reasons, where some of them had plans and some of them did not, and the devastating consequences it had. Again, the book is called Love, Death, and Money, and you can get it on Amazon.com. Now, for those of you that want to have a conversation with me, it's hard for you to get to my office, or you just want to ask a few questions. And, you know, it's very intimidating speaking to attorneys because every second they want to charge you for something. You can always schedule a complimentary 15-minute conversation with me. You can visit my Instagram page at Baruti Law, B-A-R-O-U-T-I Law. There is a link in the bio. If you click on that link, it will take you to my calendar page. That calendar page will allow you to schedule a 15-minute call with me. So again, you can visit at Baruti Law on Instagram, click the link in the bio, and schedule a time that we can speak. Now, many listeners and my existing clients have been very concerned about the economy. We were involved in a war with Iran, and it's just the government spending has shifted dramatically to the military. And so when military spending rises sharply, we see a shift in funds that are used for healthcare, education, or infrastructure. And in response, the economy, it causes inflation, it increases taxes, and there's higher government debt. So during periods of international conflict, managing your finances are extremely critical for those of you that are nearing retirement or you are in retirement. So there are many options available to you if you are concerned about your retirement account. I can't tell you how many times in the last couple of months I've been speaking to my clients who have expressed to me that they refuse to log in to their 401k accounts because they cannot handle the stress of seeing how much they've lost. And so there is a solution, but you need the right team of advisors to kind of guide you. And we have a team available and ready to assist. So if you are one of those individuals that are concerned about your retirement, you're near retirement, or you are in retirement, one option that's available to you is a fixed index annuity, which can mitigate your risk, extremely mitigate your risk. The one way it does that is it has principal protection. Now, the principal of your money and any credited interest cannot be lost due to a market decline. So unlike, you know, many of you that have your money in your 401k, maybe it was from a past employer, you're seeing it drop.

up every day. And when you have these fixed index annuities, the principal of your money is protected. Number two, many of these fixed index annuities include optional income riders that provide a predictable lifetime income stream for you, regardless of how poorly the stock market performs during a conflict, which is really right now, the way the economy is going, that's what many clients are concerned about, and they want to make sure that they have a fixed income stream. And three, it avoids forced sales. So using the income from your fixed index annuity, you can cover living expenses. So it doesn't force you to sell other equity investments like your 401k or your IRA from liquidating them or withdrawing from them. Please remember that when you have a 401k withdrawal, that money is generally taxed as ordinary income with a mandatory 20% federal tax. And if you are withdrawing before 59 and a half, you have an additional 10% penalty. So you are paying 30% of that money in taxes. This is your own money you're paying taxes on. Now, in the history of the United States, we have never seen this many number of early withdrawals of 401ks. In the history of the United States, the economy is not doing well. People are not doing well. So they're drawing from their retirement accounts and then they're getting hit with a hefty penalty of 30%. So if you have an old 401k from an old employer, this is the time now to make sure to see what options are available to you, to call our office so one of our team members can help you regarding these fixed index annuities. So in addition to being an attorney, I'm also licensed by the California Department of Insurance, and I'm also licensed by the United States Tax Court. I'm also a tax attorney. So if you owe the IRS back taxes, if you have messy books that need cleaning up, if you are afraid of an IRS audit, a potential audit that's coming your way, now's the time to create and put together a team that can help you address these potential issues. And it's really important that you make sure you're getting every deduction you deserve. And millions of Americans overpay on their taxes and then they complain and they say, why are these wealthy people getting wealthier? And I just keep having to pay and I'm stuck in this hamster wheel of like not being able to get ahead. It's because they have proper tax advisors and attorneys that are telling them how to legally pay the least amount in taxes. And as a result, you become an accidental philanthropist because you don't have the code, or you've hired your Uncle Bob that sits in his like garage doing tax returns. You know, he gets like 20 a year and he doesn't really know what he's doing, but you want to save money on not paying a professional to pay your to file your tax returns, but you're losing money on the other end. So the 2026 tax breaks could boost your refund by $1,000 or more, but many of you didn't properly file or you don't have the right people on your team. So this is an opportunity for you to call our office. Again, if you want a 15-minute complimentary conversation, you can visit my Instagram page at Baruti Law, B-A-R-O-U-T-I Law. Click on the link in the bio and schedule a time to speak with myself, and I will get you to the right team member. If it's a legal issue that I can handle, obviously, I will explain to you the proper plan to protect you. And if it's a tax issue or an insurance issue, another individual in our office will be able to assist you. But I can't help you unless you call me. And one thing that I'm really big on, and this is not my saying, it's Tony Robbins, but he says information without implementation is just a waste of time. I know many listeners have been listening to the show for over 10 years, because I think I've been with KABC now maybe 11 years. The show's name has changed a few times, but you've been listening this whole time. And some people just after 11 years just made their appointment, and that's great. They were lucky enough not to croak and die. But, you know, you gotta get in there and just figure it out. Okay, this information that I share with you every week, yes, you understand the importance of it, but something pulls you back.
whether it's time, whether it's money, whether it's other responsibilities. But those are just excuses, because with the advancement of technology, there is Zoom, there is the phone. We can FedEx documents to you. We can schedule a time that works for you. If you work till 5 o'clock and you can't get on a Zoom till 6, okay, fine, we'll do it at 6 o'clock. These are just excuses, because you sure do make time for Netflix and chill. You sure make time to go to that Disneyland trip or go to a Dodgers game and enjoy a Dodger dog. And I get it. Those things are enjoyable and it's not fun dealing with an attorney. But you know what? The not dealing with what you need to deal with right now is going to cause huge problems for your family down the road. If you're just tuning in, you're listening to Love, Death, and Money on Talk Radio 790 KABC. 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We're going to take a quick break and we'll be right back. Stay with us.

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1: California officials are confident in having a stable gas supply for about six more weeks. Dina Kodiak has more.
2: The state can confidently forecast gasoline and crude oil shipments coming in through about mid-June. Siva Gunda, vice chair of the California Energy Commission, says supply looks stable during that period. After that, prices will likely increase. Gunda says California can outbid the rest of the world for gasoline and crude oil, but the extra cost will be passed on to consumers. Gunda has told the California Energy Commission the state is negotiating long-term supply deals with Asian refiners. That could buy the state another 3 to 6 months of gas certainty.
1: And Democratic strategist Steve Maviglio is promoting a ballot measure that would end the top two primary election system. California's current system puts all candidates on the same ballot, with the top two vote getters moving on regardless of party affiliation. Those are the headlines. I'm Matt Pacini.
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5: Carson crash on the 405 southbound before Main Street. Middle lane is blocked with a backup away from Normandy. We're also heading into Orange with a stall. 5 northbound approaching the City Drive. Carpool lane has been blocked. Overall delays away from the 133 out of Irvine. And let's look at Anaheim Hills, eastbound side of the 91. This is at Weir Canyon. A stall is being cleared into the center divider. Overall delays getting away from Kramer Glissell.
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8: 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I'm your host, attorney Naz Baroudi, on Talk Radio 790 KABC. 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That's 1-800-222-KABC. And just a reminder, no question is dumb. I know many people are listening and they want to ask a question. They get embarrassed. Change your name, change your location. I don't care what it is. No one's going to identify you. And ask it, because if you have the question, I'm sure many other listeners do as well. Don't wait till tomorrow to ask your question. Just get your question answered. And this is an opportunity for you to ask an attorney for free a question. So I don't know, take advantage of that opportunity. So we've been talking about the importance of end of life planning, because if you don't have a plan, the state of California has one for you. And trust me, you're not going to like that plan. And if you think you can depend on the state to take care of you, I will refer you back to the Palisades Fire. Okay. So, I mean, that was horribly handled. So I don't want to put my family's safety, future, financial security in the hands of anybody else but myself. Okay. And unfortunately, 70% of Americans are very lax about this conversation. They don't have a plan. That may be for multiple reasons. One, they don't know they need to create a plan. They don't want to create a plan. They don't know who to go to. They procrastinate, whatever the case may be. But if you know that you need to create a plan, then it's completely on you if you fail to do so. And it's a a horrible thing to say to someone that, hey, it's just your fault, but it's the reality of the situation. But the final gift, the best gift that you can give your family members before you leave this earth is having an organized life of creating these documents and having this end of life plan. Now, I've been doing this for a while, about 15 years. So I've mastered creating an end of life binder, as I call it, that's organized and tabbed so that if you passed away, your spouse, your child, your parent, whatever the case may be, picks up that binder. Everything is tabbed, financial statements, retirement accounts, life insurance policies, mortgage paperwork, investment accounts, everything is tabbed that they would need to know about. And when a potential client comes to my office and I ask them a question and I say, okay, where are your retirement accounts? How much you have? Sometimes they look at me like I'm speaking a different language because they have no idea what they have. And my response is always, okay, if you don't know what you have, how will your mother know? How will your child know? Like, it is so selfish to just leave a mess and, you know, peace out. You got to organize your life, and creating an end of life plan is an opportunity to do so. Now, one of the most important decisions that you are going to make is you have to pick a manager, but the legal term is a successor trustee for your trust document that we create for the end of life planning. This trust is going to hold all of your assets. So think of a trust as a piggy bank, okay? You come to my office, I create a piggy bank for you. You put the assets that you own into this piggy bank. You're the only one that has the key. You lock it up, you open it whenever you need to take something out, and you leave instructions for who is supposed to have access to this key when you pass away. And these instructions detail how you want your assets to be distributed. This person that's going to have that role and that duty and that responsibility is a successor trustee. You have to pick that person. And many of my clients have a hard time deciding, okay, who are we going to pick? I'm going to give you some tips and advice on who that person should be. Number one, that person should be trustworthy. Like the word says, trustee, it has the word trust already written in it. That person should be trustworthy. They should be organized. They should have financial competence. They shouldn't be a person that's in a financial bind all the time, that they have some awareness on investments, how to save, taxes, questions like that. They don't have to be an expert, but they should have some financial competence. They should be impartial. They should be available to take on that position. I can't tell you how many times clients will just pick someone and they say, okay, we'll figure it out. We'll talk to them about it later. They never talk to them. That person dies and that person doesn't want that responsibility. So it's important to talk to the person you intend to manage your estate about their availability or willingness to take on that position. They should also have the ability to handle complex, time-consuming administrative duties. The successor trustee has a fiduciary duty to your beneficiaries. There are certain requirements that they have to follow, and it's required by law. They can't just be willy-nilly about it. And it should be someone that you respect, okay? And there are many horror stories about successor trustees that were not good successor trustees. And some of the situations that occur are misappropriation of assets. So sometimes the individual you pick treats assets as their own personal bank account. That's wrong. They self-deal with the assets. So they use funds to pay their own account with the intention of figuring it out later. Sometimes your successor trustee will the wrong successor trustee will borrow from the estate. They move funds into their own account without, disclosing it. And they intend to figure it out later, which leads to mismanagement. Some successor trustees go silent. The trustee refuses to communicate with the beneficiaries. And the worst thing they can do is refusal to distribute. So some may withhold funds simply because they have control. Using the money to manipulate or punish other family members is a common theme that we see. So what is the solution to all this? And also, what are the rights of the successor trustee? So I give you these things that you should look for in a successor trustee because that person has the authority to sell real estate, to make investments, to liquidate assets. They are in full control over the estate. Now, you could put guidelines for them. If you want your children to receive, 50% at age 25, okay, sure, that's very clean cut. Or you want your child to get $2,500 a month to pay their living expenses. Again, this is why it's important to have someone that's organized, that can provide accounting. But the number one mistake I see many individuals make is specifically parents, when they have multiple children, they pick just one child to take on that role of successor trustee. So I'll give you an example. We have a very traditional family, and they believed the eldest, which was their son, should be the one that's in charge. They had two other children, so a total of three children. They put one son in charge. Now, what is the problem with doing that? Well, that child is in full control of whether to keep the properties, to sell the properties. And not only that, this child was in a very controlling marriage where their spouse was constantly in their ear telling them what to do. This child did not make proper decisions. They sold property under market value. They didn't provide proper accounting. They would disappear. They paid themselves a significant amount in a management fee. Because remember, a successor trustee can take a reasonable fee for their services. They hired the wrong real estate agents. They hired the wrong tax advisors. It just was a complete mess. And I understand that many parents want to be traditional. And it's like, okay, we're going to depend on our oldest to lead the pack. But sometimes that doesn't always turn out right. Therefore, I don't believe that you should just put one child in charge. I don't believe you should just put one person in charge. There should be more than one trustee. I believe in a trustee system where there's checks and balances. So you have two people that have to sign off on everything. And I know I get pushback and the question always comes up, well, what if those two people can't agree? That's why you have a third person that acts as a tiebreaker vote. Whether that's your attorney, whether that's your accountant, whether that's a distant family member. Do not put just one person as the person that's going to control everything. This will cause problems in the future, specifically with your other children. If the siblings don't get along, if the siblings are in relationships or marriages with individuals that also resent the family or hate the family, I know this is getting into a more deep psychological issue, but being a estate planning attorney, I have to deal with a lot of emotions. I have to deal with a lot of family dynamics, and that all factors into the decision and the end of life plan. So if you have children that have a tumultuous relationship that don't get along, it might be advised to not even put the children as the successor trustee. To maybe put a financial institution. You can put a corporate trustee. You can put an attorney. An attorney who they're not going to mismanage funds and they have their license in jeopardy. They're not going to do anything that would jeopardize their livelihood. Not saying there aren't attorneys that do. But at least if you have a checks and balances situation where not just one person is in charge, then everybody's watching each other. There's a really interesting interview with Dolly Parton. They ask her about, how have you been able to manage your career for so long and stay on top of things? Many people go bankrupt. They blow through their money. And she said, look, it's very simple. And I'm paraphrasing, but she says, I have advisors. I pay them. Then I pay another set of advisors to watch those advisors. And then those advisors are watched by other advisors. Do you see how she has a system of people constantly checking each other? And you almost have to do that because you cannot always just trust one person completely. I know that sounds really sad. If you're just tuning in, you're listening to Love, Death, and Money on Talk Radio 790 KBC. If you want to create an end-of-life plan, I want you to give my office a call right now, Attorney Naz Baruti, at 424-465-9003. That's 424-465-9003. You're listening to Love, Death, and Money. We'll take a quick break, and we'll be right back. Stay with us.

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1: Culver City Crash, 405. This is making your way along that southbound side. This is coming up on Washington Boulevard, where they've just taken this wreck and hauled it out of lanes. That drive remains pretty tough out of West L.A., getting away from Olympic. Now, downtown L.A., this is the 10 West connector to the 110 North. That is a crash partially blocking that transition, slowing things down away from San Pedro Street.
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1: 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The book is available in paperback or Kindle version. This is a legal guide for you on how you can protect yourself during different stages of life. Again, the book is called Love, Death, and Money. All right, let's go to some callers. Steve, you're on the air on Talk Radio 790 KBC. What's your question?
12: Hi, very interesting program that you have there. I want to know about a trust. My father passed away about 5 years ago, and my sister holds the trust. When is that supposed to be revealed?
1: Has she provided you a copy of the trust?
12: No.
1: Have you requested it?
12: No, I have not.
1: Okay, so first thing you need to do is request a copy of the trust. She has to legally provide you a copy. That's number one. A reasonable time in California, depending on what assets are in your father's estate, usually it's between 6 to 18 months to make a distribution. Now, I don't know what kind of assets are in there. I don't know what kind of restrictions he put in there. But the first step is to make sure that you get a copy first. She should have provided you a copy.
12: Okay, then it's not out of the ordinary for me to request that.
1: No, absolutely not. Absolutely not. If you are an intended beneficiary, you need to get a copy. And if she comes back and says, oh, Dad disinherited you, say, okay, I want to see the page where it says that.
12: Right. Okay, real good.
1: Okay, thank you so
12: much for your help.
1: No problem. Have a good night. All right, let's talk about one hot topic that's like a hot topic that I love talking about because it's an important conversation to have in addition to the end of life planning, and it has to do with asset protection. This is an important conversation to have because every 30 seconds a lawsuit is filed in this country. And like end of life planning, timing is everything with asset protection. Now, there are certain groups of individuals that need to have an asset protection plan more than others. And if you fall within one of these categories, it's really important for you to give my office a call. So if you have paid off property, if you are a landlord and you have tenants, if you have children under the age of 18 who are driving, if you are a business owner or you are in a profession where you're at high risk for getting sued, for example, you're in the construction business or you are a physician, it is crucial for you to have an asset protection plan. When I say asset protection plan, I do not mean just having a revocable trust. A revocable trust does not protect you from creditors. It does not. It just prevents probate from happening. Now, I want to give you an example of a recent case that came across my desk. A married couple, they have properties, paid off properties. They go to an attorney. I don't know whether a prior attorney, not me. I don't know whether that attorney advised them or not properly or had this conversation. I'll never know. But they just put everything in a revocable trust. Okay, they have multiple properties, all in a revocable trust. One they lived in, others they rented out. And they rented one out to this individual who was operating a business in the property. Okay?
11: Snakes, zombies, public speaking, the list of fears is endless. But the real danger is in your hand when you're behind the wheel. Distracted driving is what's really scary and even deadly. Eyes forward, don't drive distracted. Brought to you by NHTSA and the Ad Council.
1: To this individual who was operating a business in the property, okay? I don't want to go into detail of what kind of business it was, but one of the patrons who was visiting this business fell, tripped, hurt themselves horribly, you know, and had to go to the hospital. They also sue this couple. Not only do they sue the business owner, but they sue the couple because you are the owner of this house. You should have been put on notice that there was a crack on these steps and I fell and you are responsible. Okay? Now, that's really stressful for this couple because now they have to contact their insurance. Now their other assets in the trust are at stake for this potential lawsuit. They had no asset protection. Now, the first line of defense for anybody is you go to your insurance carrier. Or if you are a professional, you have malpractice insurance or you have umbrella insurance. But these policies have limits. They don't cover the full extent necessarily. Like if you get sued for $1 million, but your policy is for $500,000, where do you think they come for the rest? And also, they may deny your claim. Just because you have $1 million policy doesn't mean they're just going to pay it out. You think insurance companies are just going to write you a check the minute you call them and file a claim? No, they have their own investigation team. They will find a reason to deny your claim. Insurance companies are not in the business of paying out claims. They are in the business of denying claims. Does that mean you shouldn't get insurance? No, get as much insurance as you can. But there's always that possibility. So what do we do? We go to the second line of defense. You got to maximize your exempt assets. What I mean by that is put your money, your cash, in certain assets or accounts that are protected by statute. Many of you don't know that some retirement accounts are protected from creditors. 401ks and defined benefit plans cannot be touched. IRAs have limits, and many of you are overfunding taxable accounts and underfunding these protected vehicles. That's the second line of defense. Third line of defense, setting up proper business entities. Now, that example I just shared with you, that couple should have put that paid off property in an LLC, okay? And that business owner would have rented their property from the LLC, and they would have paid a monthly payment to use that space to the LLC. Do you see how they divided, separated? Okay, they put their personal asset in a revocable trust, and then they put this business asset, this home, in an LLC. There's a separation from personal and business so that if there is a potential lawsuit, the LLC is just dealing with it, not all their other assets that are in their trust. You got to separate your assets. You got to have corporations, limited liability companies. Some of you are just operating as a sole proprietorship and you're just waiting for a lawsuit to kill you. So you got to have one entity that's going to own equipment or real estate and another entity that's going to earn income. You got to separate assets. The next line of protection is having asset protection trusts. These are irrevocable trusts. They are not revocable trusts. They are irrevocable. You are shifting your asset out of your name, out of your estate, and you have to give up control. This is really hard for many clients, but you cannot be in control of your asset and have asset protection at the same time. That just doesn't exist. And one other way you can protect yourself is avoid common mistakes. Do not put too much wealth in personal accounts. Do not put more than one property in a limited liability company. Do not put all your assets in a revocable trust. Do not guarantee everything personally. And do not wait until a complaint is filed before you do anything. If you wait too long, anything that an attorney does to protect your asset can be considered by a judge, by a court, as a fraudulent transfer. So

you want to make sure you do this way in advance of a potential lawsuit. Again, the individuals that need to have this conversation about asset protection are those of you that have paid off property, you have a landlord-tenant relationship, you have children under the age of 18 who are driving, you are a business owner, or you are a high-risk professional like a physician, or you are in construction. You need to create an asset protection plan before it's too late. Now, every plan is going to be different. It's not a one-size-fits-all. I can't just put everybody in the same plan because it just depends on what your needs are, what your assets are. But within 7 to 10 minutes, when I sit with you, I can tell where you have weak areas, where, you know, you have blind spots. 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Always get the revocable trust. Make sure you have that. But that's just the first step. 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
7: California may expand property tax breaks for severely disabled veterans. Dina Kodiak with more.
8: A new plan would lower property taxes for veterans disabled by military service, with bigger savings for those earning under $40,000. Veterans qualify if they are blind, have lost the use of at least two limbs, or have another major disability. Spouses who haven't remarried would also qualify. The tax break would last until 2032. Lawmakers will decide by then whether to make it permanent. California has nearly 2 million veterans, the most of any state.
7: A drug counselor who delivered deadly doses of ketamine to late actor Matthew Perry is heading to federal prison. Eric Fleming was sentenced to 2 years in prison today. He was facing up to 25 years in federal prison. Prosecutors say the 55-year-old Fleming was the middleman who brokered ketamine deals for Perry and delivered the vials of the drug that killed the Friends actor in 2023. Fleming, a Hawthorne resident, pleaded guilty in August 2024. He's the fourth of five suspects to be sentenced in connection with Perry's death. Seaside police are using AI to create updated images of a man wanted in a 1997 murder case. Investigators say Juan Beltran Lopez is accused of killing teacher's aide Nancy Marks and has been on the run for nearly three decades. Police Chief Dick Borge says AI-generated age-progressed images are helping investigators show what the now 58-year-old suspect could look like today. The effort is also being supported by the Cold Case Project of Monterey County. And preschools are shutting down at a rapid pace as more families enroll children in free transitional kindergarten programs. State data shows roughly 10% of all child care centers statewide have closed since 2019. Officials also warn the shrinking number of preschool options could push child care costs even higher in California. Those are the headlines. I'm Matt Passini.
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5: Arcadia's got a crash. 210 eastbound just past Baldwin Avenue is where this wreck is blocking the two right lanes, and that drive is loading up out of Pasadena, getting away from Mitchellinda. We're also heading out to South LA with a wreck. 110 southbound just past Martin Luther King Jr. Boulevard. Left lane is blocked. The drive is loading up away from Exposition Boulevard. And in our, or make that Ontario, 10 westbound before Archibald. Another crash. Left lane's blocked with a slow drive away from Milliken.
12: Good evening, friends, and welcome to Hollywood's Hidden Treasures. I'm Danelle Dadigan, president and founder of the Hollywood Museum, located in the historic Max Factor building, just steps away from Hollywood Boulevard and Highland Avenue and the world-famous Hollywood Walk of Fame. The Hollywood Museum is one of the city's top tourist attractions where locals and visitors from all over the globe enjoy the most extensive collection of Hollywood memorabilia, spotlighting more than 100 years of Hollywood history. If you love Hollywood and all the glitz and glamour, come in and see the museum's exhibits showcasing one-of-a-kind costumes, props, photographs, scripts, star car collections, personal artifacts, posters, and memorabilia. And don't be surprised if you see a local celebrity checking out their own exhibit. There's something for everyone to see and enjoy at the Hollywood Museum. Welcome to Hollywood's Hidden Treasures. I'm Danelle Dadigan. Thank you for joining us as we celebrate several of our favorite TV moms and mother figures, some gracing the airwaves of television since we were growing up. Even today, we can still remember the crazy antics with TV moms and their children. They made such an impression on us. I think we can still name many of these TV moms who starred in popular shows from the 60s, 70s, 80s, and 90s. Throughout our show, we'll hear from their TV children, along with a few surprises. I know their stories will be enlightening and certainly entertaining, to say the least. You know, for most, your mother is your best friend, your first friend, your forever friend. Our mother's love is unconditional and only grows stronger over a lifetime. And the TV moms we've loved to watch every week with their sometimes powerful and sometimes amusing dialogue through TV scripts and storylines shined a spotlight on a mother's special bond with her family, teaching us family values. With the TV moms characters' dedication, caring, and inspiring words in weekly hour-long dramas and half-hour sitcoms, TV mothers have always been key to the popularity of their TV shows. You know, TV mothers, the term brings to mind images ranging from Mrs. Carol Brady from the Brady Bunch to Timmy, Lassie's mom. Well, actually his master on The Lassie Show. To Leave It to Beaver with the prim mother and homemaker June Cleaver. To Bewitched, the witch Samantha Stevens, who marries a mortal and twitches her nose. The mother of three, biochemist Dr. Maureen Robinson on Lost in Space. Olivia Walton, the mother of seven, count them, seven children during the Depression on the historical drama TV series The Waltons. The 50s and 60s era mom from Milwaukee, Mrs. C, on Happy Days. The mother of three with the posh butler, Mrs. Marcia Owens, on the 80s sitcom Mr. Belvedere. Then there was Louise Wheezy Jefferson on The Jeffersons, the outspoken Roseanne Connors on Roseanne, the lawyer and mother of five, Claire Huxtable on The Cosby Show, the outlandish Peg Bundy on Married with Children, and Harriet Baines Winslow, mother of three, and the only one to defend the nerdy neighbor.
13: A common sense Republican running for Congress in a seat once held by Adam Schiff?
14: Yes. Hi, I'm Scott Allen Myers. So many people have thought about leaving California. But I'm staying. I'm staying to fight back against the crushing costs, the tax burdens, and the outrageous social agendas. I believe our communities deserve leadership that puts families, safety, and common sense first.
13: Protecting our homes, our taxes, our safety, and our children? You've got my vote.
14: I'm Scott Allen Myers, and I approve of this message. Paid for by Scott Allen Myers for Congress.
15: Sterling Venue Ventures has tons of live entertainment coming your way. Coming to the Saban Theater May 19th and 20th, it's William Shatner and Neil deGrasse Tyson, an engaging two-part conversation called The Universe is Absurd. Then on July 10th, it's Bobby Brown. Coming to the Kennedy and Agora Hills, Billy Bob Thornton and the Boxmasters, Australia's Thunder from Down Under, Matthew and Gunnar Nelson, Orianthe, Ambrosia, Pancho Sanchez, Yup Dumbliners, Queensryche, Jeff Tate, Thelma Houston, and more. And coming soon to the Oxnard Performing Arts Center, Kenny Wade Shepherd and the Hollywood medium Tyler Henry. 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
12: is Michael Learned, a great friend of the Hollywood Museum. She is a four-time primetime Emmy winner for Outstanding Lead Actress in a Drama Series. Three were won for portraying America's most respected and revered Depression-era mom on The Waltons. And by the way, her three Emmys are on display in the Walton exhibit here at the Hollywood Museum. You know, she's star of stage, screen, and TV. Michael has appeared in more than two dozen films, guest starred along with recurring roles.
13: A common sense Republican running for Congress in a seat once held by Adam Schiff?
14: Yes. Hi, I'm Scott Allen Myers. So many people have thought about leaving California, but I'm staying. I'm staying to fight back against the crushing costs, the tax burdens, and the outrageous social agendas. I believe our communities deserve leadership that puts families, safety, and common sense first.
13: Protecting our homes, our taxes, our safety, and our children? You've got my vote.
14: I'm Scott Allen Myers, and I approve of this message. Paid for by Scott Allen Myers for Congress.
15: Sterling Venue Ventures says tons of live entertainment coming your way. Coming to the Saban Theater May 19th and 20th, it's William Shatner and Neil deGrasse Tyson, an engaging two-part conversation called The Universe is Absurd. Then on July 10th, it's Bobby Brown. Coming to the Kenyon and Agora Hills, Billy Bob Thornton and the Boxmasters, Australia's Thunder from Down Under, Matthew and Gunnar Nelson, Orianthe, Ambrosia, Pancho Sanchez, Yup Dumbliners, Queensrÿche, Jeff Tate, Thelma Houston, and more. And coming soon to the Oxnard Performing Arts Center, Kenny Wade Shepherd and the Hollywood medium Tyler Henry. 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
12: Michael Learned, they both have been very popular on primetime TV series from the 80s on, these stylish TV shows that came in the evening, and they were always guesting fabulous stars. Well, I just have to say, hi, Michael. Hi, Eileen.
16: Hi, Danelle.
17: Hi, Danelle.
16: Happy to be here.
12: Fabulous. Well, I got to ask the question, when did you first know you both wanted to become actresses? Michael?
16: I was going to an arts educational school in England.
12: Wow.
16: And primarily a dance school.
12: Wow.
16: And one day one of the teachers came up to me and said, you know, you're not a very good dancer. Why don't you think about becoming an actress instead?
12: Like that would be any easier. Oh,
16: so,
12: my goodness.
16: Well, they had a special drama section in this school for people who weren't very good dancers. And so I joined the special drama group and I won the drama cup in the school.
12: That's fabulous.
16: And that was it. That sort of was the beginning.
12: Wow. Well, maybe that teacher in a backhanded way knew something.
16: I don't know.
12: She recognized your talent before you did. That's fabulous. That's fabulous. Well, Eileen?
17: I didn't really think about acting until maybe my senior year of high school. I always sang. I started.
12: Well, you're Grammy nominated,
17: yeah,
12: so.
17: Yeah, but I mean, my dad was a

0: studio singer and a vocal contractor in New York. So I worked for him, and I grew up in a musical family. And I always thought my future was going to be as a singer of some sort. And I got into our senior musical in high school, and that kind of turned my head around. And that was shortly after I saw Funny Girl with Barbra Streisand on Broadway, which left me completely thunderstruck and gave me a whole new perspective on what was possible. I mean, wow. I didn't ever think I was going to be Barbra Streisand, but that there's a place for people to do a lot of things on stage, not just sing. And then when I got into the show, it changed my outlook, and I realized I didn't have to just do one thing. I could do these other things as well.
1: Oh, that is so true. So let me ask, you know, looking back, ladies, did you ever think you'd have such illustrious careers and be role models and known as one of the top TV moms of the 70s and one of the best TV moms since the invention of television? I mean, you both hold these very important positions. I mean, we all look back and think about you playing mothers on television in our favorite shows.
2: You're looking at me again.
1: I am looking at you, Michael.
3: No, and I really hated being the mother on the Waltons, to tell you the truth, because all I did was iron and ask questions. And, you know, I used to complain all the time. Judy, I look back on it with great remorse, but I was grateful that I had the job, because I had three kids of my own.
1: Yes, you did.
3: And I was grateful that I happened to love Ralph dearly and all the kids on the show, who are now wonderful adults, wonderful people, and we're still very close. So, you know, if I ever write a memoir, it will be in retrospect, dot, dot, dot.
1: I love it.
0: I love it. All I did was iron and complain. It's so funny. Michael Learned, people probably don't know this, is so funny. She comes out with these incredible zingers that you go, whoa, I can never again confuse a role with a person, which is something I don't generally do, but there are some people you're just not expecting that level of zip. And Michael's one of them. It's funny.
1: Well, you know, we're just starting our chat now. We'll have more throughout the show, but let's share with our listeners who else will be joining us throughout the show. The award-winning, well-known child actors from the popular 60s and 70s family TV shows celebrating their TV moms. There's the child star John Provost. You remember John? He was the young Tim Martin, Lassie's master in the early TV staple Lassie, and the child star Bill Mumy, young Will Robinson on the 60s TV fantasy series Lost in Space, child star Judy Norton, the eldest daughter, Mary Ellen on the 70s TV show, the historical drama The Waltons, and child star Rob Stone, the teenage son, who we just learned is a little bit older than we thought. Kevin Owens on the 80s TV sitcom Mr. Belvedere, and child star Butch Patrick, the child werewolf, Eddie Munster on the 60s comedy TV series The Munsters, and child star Jeremy Miller, the youngest sibling Ben Seaver on the TV series Growing Pains, and child star Aaron Murphy, the adorable Tabitha Stevens on the early 60s and 70s TV fantasy sitcom Bewitched. Also in studio with us today is our Hollywood Museum's publicist, Harlan Bowl and Roger Neal. Yay. Well, hi, Harlan.
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1: 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And I wonder if our TV moms drew from their own personal experiences growing up, or was it just all scripted? 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
2: see dependable traffic.
4: Eastbound 134 delays loading up from just before Forest Lawn Drive. You're on the brakes ahead all the way to San Fernando Road. Also, the 5 southbound loads up in Griffith Park, leaving the 134. You're on the brakes and stretches all the way to the 110 freeway. More slowing in Commerce from the 710 to the 605. Tough in Anaheim Hills. Eastbound side of that 91, leaving Weir Canyon all the way to Green River and the Cajon Pass. 15 northbound, crowding up from Kenwood. Remaining pretty slow all the way to the 138.
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8: A common sense Republican running for Congress in a seat once held by Adam Schiff?
9: Yes. Hi, I'm Scott Allen Myers. 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
10: Sterling Venue Ventures says tons of live entertainment coming your way. Coming to the Saban Theater May 19th and 20th, it's William Shatner and Neil deGrasse Tyson, an engaging two-part conversation called The Universe is Absurd. Then on July 10th, it's Bobby Brown. Coming to the Canyon and Agora Hills, Billy Bob Thornton and the Boxmasters, Australia's Thunder from Down Under, Matthew and Gunnar Nelson, Orianthe, Ambrosia, Pancho Sanchez, Yup Dumbliners, Queensrÿche, Jeff Tate, Thelma Houston, and more. And coming soon to the Oxnard Performing Arts Center, Kenny Wade Shepherd and the Hollywood medium Tyler Henry. 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

0: A common sense Republican running for Congress in a seat once held by Adam Schiff?
1: Yes. Hi, I'm Scott Allen Myers. So many people have thought about leaving California, but I'm staying. I'm staying to fight back against the crushing costs, the tax burdens, and the outrageous social agendas. I believe our communities deserve leadership that puts families, safety, and common sense first.
0: Protecting our homes, our taxes, our safety, and our children? You've got my vote.
1: I'm Scott Allen Myers, and I approve of this message. Paid for by Scott Allen Myers for Congress.
2: Sterling Venue Ventures says tons of live entertainment coming your way. Coming to the Saban Theater May 19th and 20th, it's William Shatner and Neil deGrasse Tyson, an engaging two-part conversation called The Universe is Absurd. Then on July 10th, it's Bobby Brown. Coming to the Kennedy and Agora Hills, Billy Bob Thornton and the Boxmasters, Australia's Thunder from Down Under, Matthew and Gunnar Nelson, Orianthe, Ambrosia, Pancho Sanchez, Yup Dumbliners, Queensrÿche, Jeff Tate, Thelma Houston, and more. 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
3: Much more. Please welcome Michael Learned. And with us is the Grammy-nominated recording artist and critically acclaimed actress, wife, homemaker, and law school student, the mom, Marsha Owens, on Mr. Velvety. I mean, and you did so much more. Eileen Graff. My goodness, please welcome Michael Learned and Eileen Graff. Hello, ladies.
4: Hey, Donnell.
5: Hello, Donnell.
3: So who could name that tune you just heard?
4: Me.
3: Okay, Eileen, what do you think it could possibly be?
4: I believe that it is the theme song to Mr. Belvedere, sung by Leon Redbone.
3: Good for you.
4: Do I get points for that?
3: Yes, you do.
4: Oh, goody.
3: You
4: goody.
3: Even get dessert.
4: Oh, I thought it was going to be Rice-A-Roni and Turtle Wax, but yeah.
3: I remember that when those were given out on game shows,
4: sure.
3: Remember?
4: Yep.
3: Michael? Oh, my gosh.
5: No, I can't remember. I'm too young.
3: good answer. Let me ask you both, when was the first time you were in the Max Factor building? Was it for work, personal, or when you visited us at the Hollywood Museum 10 or 12 or 15 years ago? When was the first time? Do you remember, Michael?
5: I don't want to kiss your you-know-what, but you have done a fabulous job with that museum. I don't remember the first time. I mean, I remember being there the first time, but I don't remember exactly when it was. But I was blown away
3: by
5: what you've done. And to be in it, it's an honor. To have Emmys in there, it's an honor. It really
3: it's quite extraordinary to have you in our museum, I must say. Thank you, Michael. And Eileen?
4: I never went into the building
3: before.
4: I never had occasion to get makeup done there or to work there or have any relationship to that building other than driving past it on Highland, you know, for years and years, and then becoming involved, thanks to you and Harlan, and seeing the incredible history of Hollywood right in front of you in that wonderful building and the exhibits that are not only fun, but educational. Walking through Max Factor's blonde room, where he created makeup and looks for all the blonde bombshell actresses, or the brunette room.
3: That would be my room.
4: That's your room, yeah, with those beautiful brown eyes. But every time I go, I always make it a point to visit those makeup rooms and just sit there and try to imagine what it must have been like in the golden age of Hollywood, having Max Factor or someone from that family design your look. Wow, that was star time.
3: It was star time. Thank you. It was another era.
4: Yeah.
3: It truly was. Well, let me ask the question, Michael and Eileen. In real life, how many children do you have? I mean, you were already a real-life mom when you played Olivia Walton on The Waltons and Marsha Owens on Mr. Belvedere. How many children did you actually have in real life, Michael?
5: I had three of my own, three sons, and two other kids that lived with us. So in all, it was five boys.
3: Oh, my goodness. Making that leap to seven was not that difficult, because on the TV show, you had seven children in the Waltons.
5: And I was one of six girls.
3: That's right. So you're used to big families.
5: Mm-hmm.
3: I wish all of our listeners could see this face. This was a great face. This was it. And, of course, we're all in studio laughing about it, but we hear you loud and clear. Oh, my goodness. Well, Eileen.
4: I had one daughter who was a baby when we started. So the whole experience of being a mom to this little tiny kid in my real life, and then being the mom to these three older children, to me, they looked ancient because I'm, you know, schlepping around a baby. I think it was really good for me to see how people interact with other kids and to see some of the issues.

0: issues and problems that could come up along the way, and some of the absolute joys and fun and goofy stuff that happened along the way. But it was quite different to have just one little girl baby in my house with my husband.
1: Well, with your husband, Ben, who's also in the entertainment industry. I mean, he was a Grammy winner, and we can go on and on and on. And Broadway, you know, think of the music that he did in all the television shows, the themes. My goodness. Ben Lazzarone, my goodness. This is very exciting. So I think that's kind of fun when I think about it, how both of you being mothers in real life, I'm going to hazard to say, Michael, little for you to adapt to because you were used to a big family already and you came from a big family. And then we come to you, Eileen, and you have all your attention to your young newborn, my goodness, with Ben. I mean, and now you go into a family where it was all about laughter and fun. Yeah. My goodness.
0: I had played lots of moms before Mr. Belvedere. So I did have some wonderful relationships with other kids before Mr. Belvedere came along. Lots of commercials with babies and kids and guests and, you know, just the stuff that you do where you have kids. And I always treasured those times with the other kids because they were delicious. So I never worked with a problem child in all the years of my career. So I always expect the best, and I was lucky enough to get it.
1: Oh, my goodness. Well, let me say, I always think about this because I think of my friends who are mothers with younger children and grandchildren. Do you remember with your own children, did you ever use the dialogue from one of your TV show scripts to congratulate them maybe on a job well done, getting an A on the report card, or when you had that very difficult job to correct your own kids when they misbehaved? Eileen?
0: I don't think so. But that's a really good question and an interesting question because gifted writers give you wonderful things to say, and it's your job to make it sound like real life. And when you're, I don't know about Michael, but I suspect her experience was similar. When you're home with a real kid, you're just not nearly as eloquent or to the point as those people who get paid a lot of money to put words in your mouth. Mostly it's like, oh my God, don't you dare run down the stairs. You're going to kill yourself. You know, you're not saying, well, you know, dear, the way Mr. Belvedere would have blah, blah, blah. Not in real life, I don't think.
1: Michael?
2: Especially with boys. My problem, when I said I complained, my problem was that I saw more of my beloved Walton kids than I did of my beloved own kids.
1: Yes.
2: And so that was always a conflict for me in that sometimes the schedule would say I would be off in the afternoon. You probably relate to this, Eileen. And so I would make an appointment to take my kid to the dentist. And then it would rain or something would happen. They'd have to change the schedule and I'd have to, you know, call home and say, I can't take you. And that was my conflict, really, was that I was spending more time with, no matter how much I loved them, the world.
1: Well, you were a single mother, too.
2: Own. Yeah.
1: This is a very serious. I hear you. Well, so what was one of your favorite memories from a family scene on your TV shows with your TV kids? Do you have a favorite moment that you look back at? Eileen?
0: I'm trying to think. You know, in our show, like many shows of the era, the last act would generally be all the problems kind of get tied up with a nice bow and you're back in the living room just sort of all over each other, like physically. And I really looked forward to those moments where we could be a warm, goofy family just hanging out together. Or I loved scenes around the dining room table. It felt, oh God, Michael just did a really good look.
1: I know. I wish your listeners could see it.
0: There's a big difference between doing dining room scenes on film and dining room scenes on tape. Dining room scenes on film can take 2 days to get one scene done. We just did it, you know, and it's not really the same. But I enjoyed the repartee and the warm feelings that we would get doing that stuff.
1: Oh, for sure, for sure. Michael, what was one of your favorite moments? Was it like being at the dining room table? We were kind of chatting about your favorite lines that you would ask and were told to do.
2: I hated the kitchen scene.
1: Okay, shared.
2: Because there were 7 kids and Ralph and me, I can't count right now because I'm a little hungry, but But anyway, you know, it went on and on. Once we had chipped beef, and it would get scraped out of the bowl onto your plate, then off your plate, back into the bowl. And I swear to God, if anyone in the world who watches the Waltons ever saw Olivia actually eat, I will give you $500. Because I never ate. I just pushed stuff around on my plate and pretended to chew.
1: Oh my gosh. Well, you both, this has just been a wonderful segment, and we've come to having to take a station break. So stay tuned to hear more of Hollywood's Hidden Treasures. I'm Danielle Dadigan, and when we return, we'll hear from our TV moms, Michael Learned, who played Olivia Walton on The Waltons, and Eileen Graff from Mr. Belvedere. And we are going to have Judy Norton, who played the oldest daughter, Mary Ellen, on The Waltons. And of course, we have got Rob Stone, who played Kevin Owens on Mr. Belvedere. Well, we'll soon find out what they have to say about their TV moms. Stay tuned to hear more of Hollywood's Hidden Treasures. We've got lots to talk about.
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10: A proposal to allow temporary home rentals in Los Angeles during the 2028 Olympics is seeing pushback. Reverend Jennifer Gutierrez says it's a bad idea.
11: We're very concerned with the number of rental properties that would take off of the market for people who live in the city.
10: The proposal to expand short-term rentals is in Mayor Karen Bass's budget. Opponents argue the plan will negatively impact affordable housing. Several local leaders gathered outside City Hall yesterday protesting the proposal, which would give homeowners the okay to rent out their second homes during the Olympics to the end of 2028. And a Northern California nonprofit is installing owl nesting platforms to reduce rodent problems. Carmel Owls says great horned owls can eat several rodents a night and offer an alternative to poison-based pest control methods. Volunteers recently completed the latest round and will place 35 platforms this year. Those are the headlines. I'm Matt Pacini.
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14: Out to Mid-City. 10 eastbound, still really loading up between the 405 and the 110 freeway. Even the 110 northbound in South L.A. Crowds up right around Martin Luther King Jr. Boulevard as you continue ahead towards the 101. In Sherman Oaks, that 101 southbound, slowing down from Woodman to the 170-134 split. And more slowing in Hollywood from Sunset Boulevard into downtown Los Angeles. The drive in Anaheim Hills, eastbound side of the 91, slowing down from Weir Canyon to Green River.
15: A common sense Republican running for Congress in a seat once held by Adam Schiff?
16: Yes. Hi, I'm Scott Allen Myers. So many people have thought about leaving California, but I'm staying. I'm staying to fight back against the crushing costs, the tax burdens, and the outrageous social agendas. I believe our communities deserve leadership that puts families, safety, and common sense first.
15: Protecting our homes, our taxes, our safety, and our children? You've got my vote.
16: I'm Scott Allen Myers, and I approve of this message. Paid for by Scott Allen Myers for Congress.
17: Sterling Venue Ventures says tons of live entertainment coming your way. Coming to the Savant Theater May 19th and 20th, it's William Shatner and Neil deGrasse Tyson, an engaging two-part conversation called The Universe is Absurd. Then on July 10th, it's Bobby Brown. Coming to the Canyon and Agora Hills, Billy Bob Thornton and the Boxmasters, Australia's Thunder from Down Under, Matthew and Gutter Nelson, Orianthe, Ambrosia, Pancho Sanchez, Yup Dumbliters, Queensrÿche's Jeff Tate, Thelma Houston, and more. 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

0: back. You're listening to Hollywood's Hidden Treasures. I'm Danielle Dadigan, and tonight we pay tribute to our favorite TV moms and mother figures. Some were gracing the airwaves when we were all growing up. And with us is the four-time Primetime Emmy winner, respected and revered Depression-era mom on The Waltons, Michael Learned. And I'm so thrilled because we have Eileen Graff, the critically acclaimed actress and Grammy nominee, as you all know her, the mom from Mr. Belvedere. And joining us is Judy Norton, the oldest daughter, Mary Ellen on The Waltons, and the child star, my goodness, Rob Stone, the teenage son, Kevin Owens, on the 80s sitcom Mr. Belvedere. Hi, Michael. Hi, Eileen. Hi, Judy. Hi, Rob.
1: Hi, Danielle.
2: Hi.
0: Hey, Judy.
3: Hi, Danielle. Great to be here.
2: Hey, Michael.
0: This is so much fun. I have to say, it's almost like old home week. This is great. Well, Judy and Rob, when did you realize how popular your TV shows, The Waltons and Mr. Belvedere, were?
3: Judy, you want to take that one?
0: Judy.
2: Sure. I think it took a while because we did not film in front of a live audience. And our show took a while to grow an audience and become the hit that it was. So I think probably...
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0: Oh, wow.
2: So I think then it started to click that maybe this did have a following.
0: Wow. And Ron?
3: Yeah. I'll kind of echo that a little bit. For me, the difference was we did film in front of a live audience.
0: Uh-huh.
3: And I had come from a theater background. So it was fun doing it for an audience because it was like, you know, you at the time you think you're doing it just for this, you know, group of people in the studio. But again, then you go outside the next day or a few weeks later and people actually recognize you and see you and come up to you. And at first that was a little jarring because I didn't really know why they were coming up or did I know them from high school or whatever. And then it finally dawns on you and you realize kind of the power of television. Especially in those days, in the dinosaur days when there were only 3 networks on the air.
0: But it was a big deal. I mean, I think about this, and both of you are chatting about this. So, Judy, how old were you when you landed being cast as Mary Ellen?
2: I was 13 when I was hired to do The Homecoming.
0: Oh, my goodness. Oh, my goodness.
2: Which was, yeah.
0: The movie before, yes.
2: Christmas movie, yes. So we went into series the next year, and that was when our lovely Michael Learned joined the cast as our TV mom for the series.
0: Come on, Michael, you're smiling. You're smiling.
1: Judy knows all my secrets.
2: and
1: I know a few of hers,
2: me,
1: too.
2: Well, you do, too. So.
0: Well, we'll get into
2: that
0: next.
2: The best relationships where you share each other's secrets and keep them.
1: That's right.
0: And let me ask a question. So, Rob, how old were you?
3: So, I was in a different category. I was actually in college when we
0: started the show.
3: We did the pilot.
0: I didn't know that.
3: I always played younger early on, so I was probably 20 or 21 playing a guy about to get his driver's license in our pilot
0: See,
3: episode.
0: See, I thought that you were a teenager, and I thought you were like you in your mid-teens. Oh, my gosh. Boy, was I fooled.
3: It was really interesting because, of course, when we started working on the show, I suddenly had, you know, a younger sister and little brother, and of course, they were kid that would have to go into school on set. But, no, I got to hang out with lovely Eileen and Bob and Chris. Yeah. And be with the grown-ups. Part of the reason was they like to do that to hire people that looked younger but were actually over 18 so they could work you longer.
0: they didn't have to. You heard it first here on

0: Hollywood's hidden treasures. My goodness. Yeah. Well, let me ask. So, Rob, over the 6 seasons from 1985 through 1990 of Mr. Belvedere, did you feel Eileen Graff was like a second mom to you? And did Eileen ever give you any motherly advice on the set? And is it still relevant to you today? Although I am giggling because now I realize you were 21 when you started.
1: He was giving us advice.
2: Listen.
0: That was Eileen.
2: Yes. Hi, Eileen.
1: Hi, Rob.
2: Listen, I welcome Eileen's advice anytime. So I could use some today, actually. No, the great thing about Eileen is, and yes, I was older than, you know, a teenager, but, you know, she always treated me and everyone, not just me, just so professionally, and she's so authentic. So it was really just great to be around what I call my second family. I'm very close with my family that I grew up with in Dallas, Texas, but being a young person out kind of on their own in Los Angeles, it was such a gift to not only work on a national television show and doing something you love, but primarily it was the people. And to be able to do that and go to work every day and be around people that you really love and respect was such a gift that, you know, especially now looking back, and I think I appreciated it at the time, but I think I appreciate it even more now.
0: I believe you. I believe you. Isn't that the truth? Yeah. As we grow in age, all of a sudden issues and elements and happenings from our childhood and our early 20s all of a sudden take on a complete different relevance when we get older, after we hit 40. It's most interesting to me.
1: No, it was interesting to me also.
0: Yes,
1: when we were doing the show, I had a very young child. She was 15 months old when we started working on the show. And it was interesting for me to see what to look forward to in her life and to see Rob. I mean, we all know how precocious Bryce Beckham was. And I think back that he was 9 years old when we started.
2: Yep.
1: And like you say, I just sort of treated everybody the same, including the 9-year-old, because he always rose to the occasion. And I wonder if I had bigger expectations for my daughter because I was working with these remarkable kids.
0: But it was poor Nika.
1: You know, Nika's like, I'm no Bryce Beckham. Give me a break, Mom.
0: No, your daughter is only starring on Broadway. But go on.
1: No,
0: Eileen.
1: She's done very, very well for herself. And even my daughter feels very close to Rob and Tracy and Bryce. They accept her completely as part of the Mr. Belvedere family. And to this day, she calls them my TV siblings.
0: Oh, that's so sweet. That's so sweet. Well, let's ask that same question to Judy. Judy, over the 10 seasons of The Waltons, did you feel Michael Learned was like a second mom to you? And did Michael ever give you any motherly advice on the set? And is it still relevant to you today?
3: Definitely. Of course, when I started, the relationship was I was a teenager. And of course, as a teenager, you don't want advice from anybody. She never tried to give me advice. But I think because of that, you know, as a teenager, watching her as a single mother and dealing with everything she was, there was so much I learned just from watching the way she navigated her life and the way that she dealt with the work, and certainly learned a ton about acting and about how to look at something that was just such an honest performance. And when I did scenes with her, it was so easy, and I always felt like I was trying to live up to what she was doing and make it as strong a scene as possible, because she looked like she was doing nothing and I always felt like I needed to be doing something. So there were so many subliminal things that I learned. And then as we transitioned from me being a teenager to being more of an adult, then it switched a bit from feeling like she was a mother figure, because she wasn't that old. She was barely old enough to be my real mother because she was so young when she started, and she was not old enough to have those older children. But she did such a good job of embodying that. And then when I was older, then it was more of a friendship, and then she did give me great advice.
0: Michael?
4: In the Appalachians, they start early.
0: There you go. There was our answer. Well, now I have to ask the TV moms. Let's turn the tables. Do you remember giving motherly and parental advice to Judy and Rob, your TV children, Michael?
4: Well, I hope I didn't. But I think we were close. You know, the love was there. You can't fake that kind of love. And if you're blessed to have that kind of chemistry with the kids and with Ralph and Richard and get paid for it.
0: Yes, yeah.
4: But Judy will tell you, I was a complainer.
0: Uh-oh. Okay, Judy, don't tell us. Do not tell us. Oh, my
4: she
0: goodness.
4: She knows my secret.
0: That's it. Another secret to be heard next time. Eileen?
1: I can't say that I ever remember giving motherly advice. I felt like I didn't have enough of experience of being a mother at that point, because I only had a little kid, to be able to give motherly advice. The one who was great at that was Bob Uecker, who played my husband and played their dad. Bob was so real and honest with the kids at all points, and he really became a father figure to them and always gave good advice, even if you didn't want to hear it.
0: And to you, too?
1: No, he steered clear of that.
4: Smart
0: you
4: man.
0: Heard it. You heard it. Eileen said it. Well, I can't believe how quickly this segment has gone by. It has been a pleasure having you both, Judy Norton and Rob Stone, here on Hollywood's Hidden Treasures. You know, in our final moments together, please tell our listeners how they can follow you. Judy?
3: Yeah, they can follow me on my YouTube channel, which is all a behind the scenes of the Waltons, and on Facebook. And I am about to go into stage production of On Golden Pond with John Most. So
4: oh, you're not old enough.
0: Oh, fabulous.
4: Yes, you could play their daughter. Judy, let me just say this.
0: Come on,
4: you
0: Michael.
4: Are a fantastic singer. You have a voice of an angel, and a lot of people don't know that, and I just wanted to bring that up.
0: Well, thank you. And Rob?
5: You could follow me. I think Instagram and Twitter is at RobStone22, and I'm actually a documentary filmmaker.
0: Yes, you are, so. And it's fabulous what you do.
5: Thank you. Yeah, we finished an IMAX project with the Blue Angels that came out about a year ago, and now currently working on a film in conjunction with University of California, San Francisco, UCSF, that's more about innovation and technology that should be done in a few months.
0: Fabulous. Well, thank you both for joining us here today on Hollywood's Hidden Treasures. You know, it's time to take a break. When we return, we'll be here from two of our favorite child stars, Jeremy Miller, Ben Seaver, the youngest son, Jason, and Maggie Seaver on Growing Pains, and Butch Patrick, the young werewolf son of Herman and Lily Munster on The Munsters. Stay tuned to hear more of Hollywood's Hidden Treasures. I'm Danelle Dadigan, and we've got lots to talk about.
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7: City. Now. Eastbound still really loading up between the 405 and the 110 freeway. Even the 110 northbound in South LA. Crowds up right around Martin Luther King Jr. Boulevard as you continue ahead towards the 101. In Sherman Oaks, that 101 southbound slowing down from Woodman to the 170-134 split. And more slowing in Hollywood from Sunset Boulevard into downtown Los Angeles. The drive in Anaheim Hills, eastbound side of the 91, slowing down from Weir Canyon to Green River.
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14: Should you still work out when you're injured, or should you take it easy? 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Certified strength and conditioning coach Dana Santos told us, recovery is about choosing the right kind of movement at the right time. 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I'm Dr. Sanjay Gupta, helping you live a better life.
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0: Welcome back. You're listening to Hollywood's Hidden Treasures. I'm Danielle Dadigan, and tonight we pay tribute to our favorite TV moms and mother figures, some who were gracing the airwaves when we were growing up. With us from several of our favorite half-hour TV family comedy shows back in the day, child star Butch Patrick. You remember the child werewolf? He was so adorable. Eddie Munster on the 60s TV comedy series The Munsters, and child star Jeremy Miller, the youngest sibling and the most mischievous sibling, Ben Seaver, on the 80s and early 90s TV sitcom Growing Pains. Hi, Jeremy. Hi, Butch.
1: Hi, Danielle.
0: Wow.
1: Hello.
0: Welcome to Hollywood's Hidden Treasures. I'm so excited today to have two of my favorites. When I was growing up watching both of you, I had such fun for all different reasons. Both of you are like someone that I looked up to, although I would never become a werewolf. And I'm telling you, Jeremy, if I behave like you did, I'm sure my parents would have been correcting and scolding me right and left. So tell us, Jeremy and Butch, how young were you when you auditioned for Ben Seaver on Growing Pains and Eddie Munster on The Munsters? Jeremy?
1: I was actually 8 years old when I auditioned for Growing Pains, and the pilot was shot, and we began the first season by the time I was 8 and a half, and it ran until I was 15.
0: Oh, wow. And Butch?
2: I was actually 11 and 12, but I didn't go through a typical audition process. They had already cast the show with another kid, and the networks at the last minute wanted to change out the moms, believe it or not. So they had Yvonne DiCarlo come in, and then my agent convinced them to fly me in from Illinois for a screen test. So I went from the airport to the studio and was hired on the spot, and they said make arrangements to report the work. So they already had Bill Mooney was who they were targeting at first, and he turned it down, and then Happy Derman was cast, and I wound up kind of getting it by default.
0: Wow. And you know, Butch, I had no idea you were 11 years old in the show.
2: Yeah, I played a lot. You know, I looked younger and I was mentally older, which is the trifecta for Hollywood kid actors. When you look younger, you act older.
0: So tell us, your TV moms, Yvonne DiCarlo, Lily Munster in The Munsters, and Joanna Kearns, Maggie Seaver in Growing Pains, what were they like, and how were they different from your real moms?
2: Well, I'll jump in here real quick, if you don't mind. Yvonne DiCarlo was a major movie star in the 40s and 50s, and she had pretty much gotten out of the business and came back into television long before it was fashionable for movie stars to do this. So hanging around her and being around literally Hollywood royalty, the golden age, was quite exciting for all of us. We had Fred Gwynne and Al Lewis from New York, from Car 54, which was a very successful TV show, but movie stars didn't do television, so we were very glad to have her. And to answer the question, how different was she from my mom? She was quite different. My mom was small. Yvonne wasn't big, but me and my mom was kind of like my buddy, where Yvonne DiCarlo. I was in awe of her, and I was very much impressed by her talent.
0: Well, you know, I mean, I have to say, speaking about Yvonne DiCarlo, I mean, it sounds like you did realize that Yvonne in the 1940s was considered, you know, she was Universal Pictures' queen of Technicolor. I mean, she was a bona fide movie star when you were working together on your TV series. I mean, that's really extraordinary. I'm glad you brought that up.
2: Yeah, and the fact that she did it out of necessity. Her husband was a stuntman that was badly, badly injured in a stunt gone wrong, and the stuntman's insurance didn't cover his medical bills, so she depleted her fortune and taking care of her husband and took the Munsters out of necessity. She needed to work. And luckily for us, she fit the part. She was a great comedic actress, and we were lucky to have her.
0: Wow, I had no idea. Thanks for sharing that with us, Butch. Wow, I had no idea. Well, Jeremy, I mean, after that, I mean, tell us, I mean, Joanna Kearns, you know, we used to see your TV mom on all the popular 70s and 80s primetime weekly shows. I mean, she guest starred on all of them. And here you were acting with them. Did you have any idea who your dad was, who your mom was? I mean, they were all bona fide movie stars in their own right.
1: I actually did, or at least was familiar with Joanna, because I had seen her in many of the sitcoms that I watched. You know, she had done Three's Company and a bunch of others, so I recognized her, and I knew she was, you know, a known talented actress. Alan, I was less familiar with. I was told that, you know, he was a big star in Canada and had had a huge...
0: This would be Alan Thicke.
1: Alan Thicke, yes. He was basically the Johnny Carson of Canada. and all this other stuff. So it was a privilege getting to work with very talented people. And I've always said Alan, you know, yes, it's about mothers, but Alan was one of the most multi-talented humans I was privileged to ever work with. And Joanna was brilliant. Joanna was very much like her character. She was a loving mom. She was a very understanding woman, a very caring, compassionate woman, and really was
0: even
1: kind
0: to
1: of
0: young
1: like
0: Ben
1: a mother
0: Siever?
1: Figure.
0: Even to
1: yes,
0: young
1: absolutely.
0: Ben Siever?
1: Even to the mischievous Ben.
0: Oh, my goodness.
1: But on camera and off, she really did kind of step into that role for all of us. You know, she was very, very much involved with Tracy's personal life and advice for us and, you know, putting me in my place if I wasn't behaving properly. And she was really a second mom. I was very privileged to have, you know, my mother, who was an amazing mom, and then Joanna, who was, you know, a surrogate mom for 7 years.
0: Well, you know, you mentioned a moment ago, Jeremy, about Joanna Kearns giving motherly advice. So I guess I should just ask both of you, Butch and Jeremy, did your TV moms, Yvonne DiCarlo and Joanna Kearns, ever give you motherly advice when you were filming your TV shows, The Munsters and Growing Pains? Butch?
2: You know, it was one of the things that happened to me, just because I was living in Illinois, as I mentioned, but the reason I was in Illinois is my mom had married a baseball player who was traded from the LA Angels to the Washington Senators.
0: Wow.
2: So when I got my job doing The Munsters, I had no family in Los Angeles.
0: Wow.
2: So I moved in with my uncle and hired a woman to take me to work every day. So literally, I was spending 90% of my time with my TV mom instead of my real family.
0: Oh, my.
2: And luckily for me, they were all very good with kids. They all had kids about my age. And Yvonne was a wonderful person, a wonderful TV mom. And she did treat me as a son on the set. And luckily for me, I didn't make a lot of mistakes, which kept everybody happy. So if you're not costing time and money, it's a lot easier to stay on their good side as a kid actor.
0: Oh, my gosh. Butch, I have to thank you for sharing that with us because I had no idea. My goodness. Such responsibility. Yeah. For you to take on at such an early age.
2: Right. Wow. You know, and it's funny too, one of the movies that Yvonne DiCarlo did is, you know, the 6 degrees of separation.
0: Yes.
2: Hollywood, you always make fun of this. Well, she did the 10 commandments with Cecil B. DeMille, where she married Charlton Heston's Moses, you know.
0: Uh-huh.
2: So basically in Hollywood, I guess that makes Moses my Hollywood stepdad.
0: We're all laughing in studio. That's a great line. That is fabulous. Oh my gosh. Well, Jeremy, I don't know how we're going to top this, but you know, what was it like for you? Because I mean, Joanna Kearns, I mean, she really was quite something in her role. And did she ever give you any motherly advice when you were doing Growing Pains?
1: She did, I'd say, numerous times over the years. Small things, you know, little things, nothing that I could pick out individually. But later on, she did give me some good advice career-wise, acting-wise, when she had started to break into it and look into it from the directing side. She, you know, took me aside and gave me some, you know, some wonderful advice to, you know, to better my performances. And it was invaluable.
0: I'm sure that it was. And I mean, I just have to tell you, all of our listeners, myself included, and all of us here in the studio, we still have big smiles on our face whenever we think of you and your characters that you played on The Munsters and Growing Pains. And I just can't get over how quickly this segment has passed. So it's time for us to say it's been a pleasure having you, Butch Patrick and Jeremy Miller, on Hollywood's Hidden Treasures. In our final moments together, please tell our listeners how they can follow you. Butch?
2: Well, you can follow me. I have a Munsters.com. You might have to write that down. It's hard to remember. And that you can always track. That will lead you to my emails and social media and everything else going on. And thank you for having us on. And I just want to say one thing in closing, that Jeremy and I were both extremely lucky to be on such great shows. I've been on some bad ones and some good ones. And I got to know Alan Thicke later in my life, and he was a wonderful guy. So I can see how much fun you would have had and how lucky we were.
0: Oh, wow. Well,
2: thank you
0: for sharing that, Butch. Thank you. Well, Jeremy, tell our listeners how they can follow you.
1: The easiest way to follow me is just my website, jeremyjamesmiller.com, and that has all my social media links as well as anything project-wise that I have coming up.
0: Well, thank you. Thank you both for joining us. Thank you, Jeremy Miller and Butch Patrick, for joining us here today on Hollywood's Hidden Treasures. We have to take a break, but when we return, joining us is child star Erin Murphy. You know, right before her second birthday, ABC came calling and Erin was cast as the little witch Tabitha Stevens on the Top 10. 1960s fantasy TV sitcom Bewitched. Well, I'm Danielle Dadigan, and you're listening to Hollywood's Hidden Treasures, and we've got lots to talk about.
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10: Governor Newsom is announcing up to $30 million in grants to help prevent wildfires and restore forests. 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
11: The Regional Wildfire and Landscape Resilience Grant Program is funded by the 2024 California Climate Bond. The money will fund projects like clearing brush, using controlled burns, and planting trees. It comes as Cal Fire is preparing for an active wildfire season. Warm weather and low snowpack have left California with dry vegetation that can fuel wildfires. Globally, wildfires have burned over 579,000 square miles in just the last 4 months. That's more land than ever at this point in the year.
10: California Attorney General Rob Bonta is announcing the arrest of an unlicensed cannabis retailer accused of evading millions of dollars in taxes. Bonta emphasized that tax evasion is not a victimless crime.
12: That's money that should be going towards schools, towards public safety, towards transportation and health care and other essential services Californians rely on every single day.
10: Beginning in 2019 and over the course of 3 years, the suspect ran several illegal cannabis shops across L.A., Orange, and San Bernardino counties and didn't file sales tax returns or report about $80 million in sales, avoiding over $7 million in taxes. Investigators found over $2 million in cash and 125 pounds of illegal cannabis products. The charges include not filing tax returns, running a business without a license, and money laundering. And Lake Oroville is 99% full, well above its usual level for May. State water project officials say having a nearly full Lake Oroville is great news for California. The water supplies 27 million people from San Jose to San Diego, but officials warn this year's snowpack was low, so the reservoir won't refill as much over the summer with snow melt starting early this year. Those are the headlines. I'm Matt Pacini.
8: 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Now.
13: It's city slowing on the 10 eastbound. You've got it in stretches between the 405 and the 110 freeway. Also crowding up on that southbound side of the 405. This is in El Segundo. That's where traffic slows from the 105, better by Rosecrans. The 105 eastbound, just some minor delays from the 405, better past Prairie. And as you make your way in Riverside, this is the 215 northbound, slowing from the 60 to University.
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17: A common sense Republican running for Congress in a seat once held by Adam Schiff?
18: 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Hi, I'm Scott Allen Myers. So many people have thought about leaving California, but I'm staying. I'm staying to fight back against the crushing costs, the tax burdens, and the outrageous social agendas. 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
18: I'm Scott Allen Myers, and I approve of this message. 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

0: Welcome back. You're listening to Hollywood's Hidden Treasures. I'm Danielle Dadigan, and tonight we pay tribute to our favorite TV moms and mother figures. Some were gracing the airwaves when we were growing up. Let's continue our conversation with celebrating TV moms. And joining us is Erin Murphy. Everyone loved her as young Tabitha. You know, right before her second birthday, ABC came calling, and Erin was cast as the little witch, Tabitha Stevens, on the top 10 1960s fantasy sitcom Bewitched. You know, Tabitha followed in her TV mother Samantha Stevens' footsteps, starting to use witchcraft at a young age, actually very young age, including twitching her nose, sometimes with hilarious outcomes, you know, like turning bullies into bullfrogs and sometimes bulldogs. I mean, she played piano like a mature virtuoso, and she even ice skated like the Olympic gold medalist Dorothy Hamill. That I remember. On the ever popular 1960s and early 70s TV fantasy sitcom Bewitched. Well, welcome, Erin. Thank you for joining us once again here on Hollywood's Hidden Treasures.
1: Of course, I'm happy to be there. Oh. And I have a surprise guest. I have a surprise guest with me.
0: Uh-oh.
1: I happen to be in Tennessee right now, and I am in a car driving through a rainstorm with Charlene Tilton.
0: Hey, Charlene, how are you?
2: Hi, sweetheart. How are you?
1: You've got two moms for the price of one today.
0: This is
2: how
0: fabulous.
2: How are you, my darling?
0: I am just fine. Oh, my gosh, when we get off air, we have to talk. Okay, this is fabulous. Well, Erin, how many seasons did you appear on Bewitched?
1: I was on 6. I started the first episode of the 3rd season when we went to color, and then I was on to the end.
0: Oh, my gosh. Well, so, you know, now that you have Charlene in the car, I think we have to ask Charlene the same question. How many seasons were you on Dallas?
2: 11 seasons.
0: Oh,
2: it ran 13, and I was on for 11.
0: Oh, my gosh. So let me ask the question to both of you. Tell us, how old or should I say, how young were you when you first appeared on Bewitched and Dallas? So, Erin, you go first.
1: Right before my second birthday. I started acting at 11 months. I was on Bewitched 1, almost 2.
0: Oh, my
1: And
0: goodness.
1: Charlene.
0: Yeah. Oh, how old were you? You were adorable. All us girls want to be just like you.
2: When I started Dallas, I was 17.
0: I had no idea. Wow. It was great.
2: 17.
0: Oh, my goodness. Oh, my goodness. So let me ask this question. I know, Erin, you played the adorable Tabitha on more than 100 episodes, maybe up to 130 throughout, 6 or 7 seasons. I mean, you had a TV mom, you had Elizabeth Montgomery, you had your TV grandmother, Agnes Moorhead, and your TV great aunt, Clara, was played by Mabel Albertson. I mean, that's kind of amazing. And so I guess Charlene.
1: I'm going to correct you. Aunt Clara was actually Marion Lorne. Mabel Albertson played my grandma. She was Darren's mother.
0: That's what it was. Well, thank you so much. Okay, so who was your great aunt, Clara?
1: Aunt Clara was Marion Lorne.
0: Oh, thank you for telling us. Okay, I stand corrected. That's fabulous. That's great information.
2: May I ask Erin a question? Erin, if I'm aging, do I remind you of Aunt Clara?
0: Oh, like Charlene, you're too funny. You're too funny.
1: A little bit.
0: So let me ask you both.
2: Yeah, now that you mentioned it, you.
0: So help me to understand. I mean, Charlene on Dallas, we knew Barbara Bel Geddes. Was that your grandmother?
2: Yes.
0: And who was your mother and father on the TV show?
2: Joan Van Ark.
0: Joan.
2: played Valiant Ewing, my mother, and Ted Shackelford played Gary Ewing, the middle Ewing brother. It was J.R., Bobby, and Gary.
0: Got it. So let me just ask you both, what was it like having multiple mothers, a TV mom and a real mom? I mean, was it confusing? How did you handle it? I mean, especially Erin, because she was so little. Oh, my goodness.
1: It wasn't confusing. It was actually fun. They were very, very different people. So I had the benefit of having two wonderful mothers.
0: I like that. And Charlene, how was it for you?
1: Uh-oh, we're getting out of a car, so she's going to have to wait until she gets under my umbrella.
0: Oh, it's raining. Wow.
1: Yes, we're in Tennessee, and we're going to see the Devil Wears Prada show.
0: Fabulous, fabulous. Great commercial for Devil Wears Prada.
1: It's a real-life interview. So you were asking Charlene about having TV mothers?
2: Oh, well, I have many, but I would let you. I just do want to, if you and all your listeners picture Erin and I are walking into the theater like it's a like we're walking on a runway. Yeah, like supermodels.
0: Do you have your high heel stilettos on?
1: That's for all your listeners. Yes, we do.
0: So I guess my question to you both would be, I mean, was there ever a blurred line between your TV mom and your real mom? Did you wish your real mom behaved more like your TV mom?
1: No, it never blurred a line for me. I've had a lot of people tell me throughout my life that I am more like my TV mom than my real mom.
0: So
1: I look more like her, and our personalities are similar.
0: That's so interesting, Erin. Elizabeth Montgomery was quite something. But I like that people told you that. And you have a twin sister that I think many people are not aware of. That's even more amazing.
1: I do. I have a fraternal twin. So don't look alike, but we're very close. She's hanging out here on Friday.
0: Fabulous, fabulous. Well, tell us, Charlene, did you ever wish that your real mom was like your TV grandmother, maybe?
2: No, what I really wished was that Julie Andrews, the first movie I ever saw was Mary Poppins, the second movie I saw was Sound of Music, and I just knew Julie Andrews had to be my real mother, you know, so... That's who I wanted.
0: Well, I got to ask Erin. Erin, how old were you when you started to twitch or wiggle your nose on the TV show?
1: I started at the very beginning, before I turned two. They put it in there the very first episode.
0: Oh, my gosh. Well, I mean, was there a behind-the-scenes trick that they used to make your nose twitch? How did they do it? I mean, how did that happen?
1: Well, they decided that since I was baby-witched that I wouldn't be able to... do it like Elizabeth Montgomery, so they had me just use my finger to move my nose back and forth.
0: So you actually did, because I remember the scenes when we see your finger and you're moving it on the tip of your nose. So that was for real.
1: It was. And this is probably the loudest review you've ever had. I'm standing at the candy section in a movie theater right now, perusing goods. And for anyone interested, I am choosing red vines as my snack.
0: All right. I love it. I love it. Oh, my goodness. Well, I just want to ask you both now. After your show's wrapped years later, you know, I think, Erin, you've told us about your continued friendship and love and admiration you shared with Elizabeth Montgomery. Now, did she ever give you motherly advice, and does it still ring true for you today?
1: She really did. I don't know. I think I learned more, not necessarily from words, but by actions. I saw how professional she was and how she really set the tone on set, and just how that you could be a woman, and she was so beautiful and so funny and not afraid to look silly and also in charge. So kind of she was so multidimensional. And so that has always kind of carried with me throughout my life.
0: I like that. I like that very much. Well, very briefly, can you tell us what was your favorite story about your TV mom, Elizabeth Montgomery? Were you in it, or was it just what you remember?
1: I'll tell you my favorite story based on where I'm standing right now.
0: Mm-hmm.
1: We would go see movies together, and Mom and Liz would sit in the balcony up above and throw popcorn at the kids. So that's my favorite story. I don't think people could picture her doing that.
0: That's fabulous. Oh, my gosh. Well, it's time for us to say goodbye. So, Erin Murphy, I can't thank you enough, and bringing your guest, Charlene Tilton. I mean, that is quite something.
1: Of course.
0: It's been a pleasure having you both.
1: Love you.
0: Love you. Okay.
1: Okay. Bye. Talk to you soon.
0: Bye. Oh, my goodness. Both of them standing in line for a movie together. My goodness. Charlene Tilton from Dallas and Erin Murphy from Bewitched. These ladies are all grown up now. Well, you know, stay tuned to hear more of Hollywood's Hidden Treasures as we celebrate several of our favorite TV moms and mother figures. Some are gracing the airwaves when we were even growing up. When we return, we'll be speaking with two award-winning child actors we all enjoyed watching, you know, on these favorite popular TV shows. John Provost, young Timmy Martin, Lassie's master on the early TV staple Lassie. You know, with the Lassie TV movies and the sequel, The New Lassie, where he even has his own star on the Hollywood Walk of Fame. And Bill Mumy, who played a young Will Robinson on the popular 60s sci-fi TV series Lost in Space. You know, I have to ask, does anyone know what these two child stars have in common? Well, we'll soon find out. And as they said in the 1960s, don't touch that dial. Stay tuned to hear more of Hollywood's Hidden Treasures.
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9: 10 eastbound, you've got some pocket delays between La Cienega and La Brea, and ahead from Western to the 110 in downtown LA. Also in downtown, that northbound side of the 110 loads up from the 10 to the 101, and Hollywood slowing served up South 101 away from Melrose to the 110 freeway. Out to Riverside for the 60 westbound, that slows at the 215 merge all the way to University.
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13: Sterling Venue Ventures says tons of live entertainment coming your way. Coming to the Savant Theater May 19th and 20th, it's William Shatner and Neil deGrasse Tyson, an engaging two-part conversation called The Universe is Absurd. Then on July 10th, it's Bobby Brown. 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
1: Those 60s TV shows, and only 1 year apart from each other? I mean, I think that's pretty amazing. Thinking about casting, looking back, how do you think this happened? How was this possible? John?
2: I think it's the magic of Hollywood.
1: I love it.
2: You can be, you know, on a farm in the middle of nowhere in a town that doesn't exist, and then a minute later you can be on Mars. And that's the magic of storytelling.
3: Well, I think that June had a good agent, and the talent to back it up.
1: Oh, I love it. I love it. Well, do I dare ask about June Lockhart's skill as a mother on your TV shows, John?
2: Well, okay. You know, when I started working with June, I was 8 years old.
1: Oh, how nice.
2: And we were still living out in Pomona. And the freeway didn't go all the way from Pomona to Hollywood.
1: Really?
2: So every day, you know, 5 days a week, Mom would throw me in the back of the car at probably 5:30 or 6 a.m. and make that trek into Hollywood. So when we would arrive at Desilu Studios at, you know, about 7:45, I'd walk in and June would grab me and she'd say, "Now, John, have you had a nice breakfast this morning?" I go, "No, I got up early and I've been sleeping in the back of the car." And June would yell out, "Would somebody make this young man some scrambled eggs?"
1: Oh, wow.
2: So June was definitely, she was my second mother.
1: Oh, my goodness.
3: Absolutely.
1: Well, Bill, I mean, was it the same for you? Did you get scrambled eggs?
3: No, I got cigarettes and coffee.
2: and the June rock group.
1: Oh, that's right. That's, you know, right. Speaking of that, John, you're absolutely right. I don't know if our listeners know this or not. June Lockhart was an avid rock and roll fan.
3: She was a rock and roll goddess.
1: Thank you, yeah, goddess.
2: And, you know, and that's what Bill and Angela got to do that I didn't get to do. June introduced them to some, you know, to great music, you know, from the 60s. I explored it on my own, but they got it with June. And, yeah, June loved the music. As a matter of fact, I spoke to her daughter, and before she passed, Junie asked her, what would you like to listen to? And she said, "How about some David Bowie?" So there,
1: wow,
2: you go.
1: Wow. I love it. Bill?
3: June carried a picture of Bowie in her wallet all the time. He was really a...
1: Oh, my God. I have to just say, you have heard it first here on Hollywood's Hidden Treasures. I had no idea. Wow.
2: That's working, a first for me, too. With, thank you, Bill.
3: No problem. That's what I'm here for. Seriously, though, June was extremely smart, was a newsaholic, read all the newspapers every day. She was bold. She was liberated. She was funny. She was talented. She was very nurturing to me and Angela in all the years we worked together. Sometimes we were in, you know, the spaceship or the chariot vehicle for many hours at a time, and she would always engage us in games of password. We would do puzzles. We would do Scrabble together almost every day. And, yes, she did indeed take me and Angela to the Whiskey A Go-Go in 1967. Yeah, she took us to see the Allman Brothers Band when they were called the Hourglass. She brought them to the studio. She took us to the Hollywood Bowl to see Donovan. Mm. Yeah, Jim was...

0: quite the real deal.
1: Oh, my goodness. Well, you know, I just want to say, John, having spoken with June Lockhart several years before she passed on several occasions, I kind of think it's safe to say that June thought of you, John, as her own son. John, what
2: wow.
1: say you?
2: Wow. Well, June had a lot of love, and I'm basically the same age as June's two daughters, and we kind of grew up together, and one thing, we lived fairly close to each other, but we didn't have a swimming pool, but June did. And so sometimes I'd, you know, on the weekend, you know, when I wasn't in a parade or doing something, would go to June's house and just hang out. You know, just be a normal kid with her kids. And, you know, that's what it was all about. It was a family, and I'm sure it was that way on Lost in Space. But that's how it was for the almost the six years that I worked with June Lassie.
1: Well, Bill?
0: Yeah, I was going to say that June really kept the family, in terms of the cast, together for every year after the show finally wrapped up. She never missed a birthday. She never missed Christmas. She would bring us together occasionally for dinners and lunches. She really did keep the flame going. And I also wanted to say that besides the fantastic June Lockhart, John and I also shared Cloris Leachman as a mother.
1: That's right, you did. That's right.
2: Boy, big difference.
0: You know?
1: Tell us about that. What shows were you on that Cloris Leachman was the mom?
0: Go ahead, John.
2: Okay. My parents on Lassie were Cloris Leachman and John Shepard as Paul and Ruth Martin. Well, you know, June and Cloris were, like, you know, polar opposites. And Cloris didn't realize that she was going to be baking cookies on the farm for this kid and this dog for 6 years. So after a few months, she wanted out of the contract, and they let her go because it, you know, it could have made things a little crazy on the set. So and then my next parents were June Lockhart and Hugh Riley.
1: And Bill,
0: you know, well, neither June or Cloris, you know, took any prisoners, so to speak. They both inserted their will in their own different ways. But
1: that's true. That is true.
0: Oh, definitely. And Cloris was extremely impulsive and bold and brilliant beyond the capital B. I worked with Cloris. First time was a lead role in a Loretta Young show. Then I worked with her on a show called Going My Way with Gene Kelly and Leo G. Carroll, and then she played my mother in a very famous episode of The Twilight Zone, and then we did a sequel to that almost 40 years later together. And Cloris and I stayed in touch. And what a lot of people don't know about Cloris was that she was a brilliant pianist.
1: Yes, she was. Yeah. That is just phenomenal. I mean, I think about it, and I, you know, I was so excited to share with our listeners about June Lockhart on the two very popular TV shows, Lassie and Lost in Space. But thank you for bringing Cloris Leachman into this conversation, because this is the yin and the yang. What can I say?
0: Well, you know, Danelle, if I didn't bring Cloris into it with me and John, her ghost would have come down here and kicked my ass.
2: I think you're right. I think you're right.
0: Yeah. Yep.
1: Well, you know, I have to share with you both, this segment has gone by far too fast. And so we've come to an end of the segment. And I just have to say, it's been a real pleasure having you both, John Provost and Bill Mumy, on Hollywood's Hidden Treasures. In our final moments together, please tell our listeners how they can follow you. John?
2: They can follow me on Facebook or on my webpage, which is johnprovost.com or provostpets.com.
1: That's right.
2: And that's the best way to find me.
1: I love it. And Bill?
0: Yeah, I'm pretty much in the same club. I'm pretty active on my Facebook page. So you can find me on Facebook. You can go to BillMumy.com. Or I guess, you know, you can just follow my car if you see me on the road.
1: I love that. I love that line. Well, thank you both for joining us, John Provost and Bill Mumy, on Hollywood's Hidden Treasures. Thank you.
0: Thank you.
1: I have to just say, you're listening to Hollywood's Hidden Treasures. I'm Danelle Dadigan, and tonight we celebrate several of our favorite TV moms and mother figures. When we return, we'll be speaking with four-time primetime Emmy winner Michael Learned and Grammy-nominated recording artist and critically acclaimed actress Eileen Graff. Stay tuned to hear more of Hollywood's Hidden Treasures. We've got lots to talk about.
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6: KABC. Javier Becerra is leading the latest poll in the race for California governor. A survey shows Becerra leading Republican Steve Hilton with 19% of likely voters backing Becerra. Hilton is in second place with around 17% support. Billionaire Democrat Tom Steyer's in third place with about 16.5% support, and Riverside County Sheriff Chad Bianco's in fourth place. And a judge is postponing arraignment for a California mother charged in connection with a deadly e-bike crash. Tom Joe Meyer's arraignment was continued to June 30th. The Aliso Viejo resident is accused of allowing her 14-year-old son operate an illegal e-motorcycle. On April 16th, he hit Ed Ashman, an 81-year-old Vietnam veteran and substitute teacher in Lake Forest. He later died from his injuries. Prosecutors say the team was doing wheelies in the middle of the street. Those are the headlines. I'm Matt Pacini.
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7: It's a work zone in Hawthorne on the 105 eastbound. Coming up on Crenshaw, Caltrans crews on the scene, and that's loading up the drive off of the 405. You've got some delays across Mid-City on the 10 eastbound in stretches, leaving La Cienega, heading towards the 110. Also slowing in Studio City, South 101 from Coldwater Canyon to the 170-134 split. More slowing ahead in Hollywood Melrose to the 110.
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0: Welcome back. You're listening to Hollywood's Hidden Treasures. I'm Danielle Dadigan, and tonight we pay tribute to our favorite TV moms and mother figures on some of our favorite television shows. And joining us, we'll be speaking once again with four-time Primetime Emmy winner, star of stage, screen, and TV, the respected and revered Depression-era mom on The Waltons, and so much more, Michael Learned. And joining us is the Grammy-nominated recording artist and critically acclaimed actress on Broadway, in film and on TV, the mom of Mr. Belvedere, and so much more, Eileen Graff. Well, hi, Michael. Hi, Eileen.
1: Hi, Danielle. Hi, Michael.
2: Hi.
0: We're all sitting in studio together giggling about this, yes. Well, let's just jump right into it. You know, it's now 40 years later and then some. Your characters, Olivia Walton on The Waltons and Marcia Owens of Mr. Belvedere. What do you think today's version of your character would be doing right now, today? Eileen?
1: Golly.
0: Well, golly, okay.
1: Oh, golly. Well, hopefully she'd be a grandmother by now.
0: Okay.
1: Running the kids around so her real kids can pursue their excellent careers. I'd like to think that Marcia continued to evolve. Over the series, she decided that life was not fulfilling enough, and she became a lawyer. And
0: then, would she still be practicing law?
1: That's what I wonder. I wonder if she's like working for some pro bono kind of situation where she's doing good deeds with all of that education that she fought so hard to get. That would be nice.
0: That would be nice, a grandmother and pro bono work, and you became an attorney, and it's fabulous.
1: Yes, I think so.
0: Well, Michael, tell us about 40 years later. What do you think Olivia Walton would be doing?
3: I think she'd be dead.
1: I knew you were going to say that.
3: No. You know, she probably would be doing what I'm doing, enjoying life, enjoying grandchildren, pets, except I got a new dog that's pooping all over the house. But never mind.
0: Just give it time. Just give it time.
3: I will. The poor little girl has had a lot. She's PTSD.
1: Yeah.
3: And she's a sweetheart, but she's been through a rough time. So, you know, my life is wonderful. And I think Olivia's would be, too. I think she'd be
0: a grandmother.
3: Maybe great-grandma.
0: Oh, maybe.
3: And I believe she worked hard, as did we all, and she is resting on her laurels, so to speak. Not
0: That's nice.
3: Not in terms of show business necessarily, but in terms of being a mom and running a home and being a good wife and all of that.
0: Yeah. I like that. Well, let's take a different turn now and let's talk about real life. Thinking back, Michael and Eileen, please share with our listeners, what was your favorite memory of your own real-life mom?
1: Oh, my
0: Eileen?
1: Own real-life mom. When I was a little girl, 6, 7, and 8, I grew up in Queens, New York. But my dad was always a singer, and whenever his vocal group would get a long contract in Las Vegas, usually at the Sands Hotel during the 1950s, we would pack up, my mother and my grandmother and I, and would go to Las Vegas to live for 6 months.
0: Wow.
1: That happened 3 years in a row. And we always lived in very terrible places. But somehow my mom would come out of these small, tiny apartments in the desert, because Las Vegas was very much a desert back then, in evening gowns and rhinestone jewelry.
0: Oh, wow.
1: And because people got dressed
0: up. They did.
1: Yes, they did. And I loved going with my mom to the shows to see my dad on stage, and we would always look so spectacular. And
0: what a big treat.
1: Oh, I loved that time for her where she was allowed to be beautiful and glamorous before we moved back to New York and she had two boys. and that kind of put the damper on that.
0: Oh, my goodness. Well, and Michael, what's one of your favorite memories about your mama?
3: The first thing that comes to mind for me about my mother was we lived on a beautiful farm in Connecticut, and I remember my mother taking me The people who had lived in it before us were horticulturalists and landscape artists. So there were beautiful flowers, wildflower garden, lilac bushes everywhere, dogwood. And I remember my mother taking me around and pointing out, that's a peony, and pointing out various flowers, and look at this. And she opened my eyes to the beauty of nature, really. Wow. And I was pretty small. So
0: wow. Yeah. That's very nice. That's nice. That's a good memory. Well, again, real life, Michael and Eileen. You know, you both were mothers in real life. I can't even imagine what it could have been like for your work schedule during those hectic years. You know, Olivia Walton on The Waltons, Marcia Owens on Mr. Belvedere. I mean, you have children of your own. You started off every morning, early, preparing lunches, getting your own children ready for school before you even show up at the studio for hair, makeup, wardrobe, and rehearsals. That's all before you stood in front of a camera with your TV family and TV children. And then when the day was done, you went home late in the day to hopefully spend a little bit of time with your own children, check on their homework and school assignments, only to start all over again less than 8 hours later, very early the next morning. Tell our listeners, what was it like? I mean, your schedule must have been grueling, to say the least. Michael?
3: We sometimes shot 15, 16-hour days. Oof. Yeah, they were long, long days. So my kids paid a price for that, I think. But I had a wonderful housekeeper named Mrs. Blair. She had been a ballroom dancer.
0: Oh, wow.
3: I didn't even know that. She didn't tell me that until she'd worked for me for 10 years. And she was elegant when she came to see about the job. She had a Chanel suit and white gloves on and a terrible wig, just a terrible wig. I finally talked her out of wearing it, and her natural hair was much prettier. But anyway, she was a godsend. She was an angel for me. It was difficult because I felt like I was letting my kids down, but I did have a brainstorm. You know, I used to pray sometimes, give me the right answer, help me, give me the right words to say. And when one of my kids said, you know, you weren't here today, and this happened and that, I said, when something happens and I'm not here and you want to talk to me, write it on a piece of paper, put it in my jewelry box, and in the morning, we'll talk about it.
0: And oh, wow.
3: So I'd come home sometimes and find, I hate you. You're never here when I'm blah, blah, blah. And sometimes I'd say, I love you, Mom. You're the best mom in the whole wide world. And hugs and kisses. You know, so I never knew what I was going to have. But and the good ones were really heartwarming. And it was good for them to get whatever it was
0: off their chest.
3: Yeah.
0: So did they do this on a regular basis, Michael?
3: Yeah, yeah. They were pretty good about it. But then, never mind. I was going to tell you what apparently in psychotherapy a jewelry box means, but I'm not going to say it on here.
0: Okay.
3: But somebody who was a therapist told me that, and I went, oh my God. But and they used to come on the set, so they knew all the Walton kids too, and we used to watch the show together. My two teenagers didn't, but my youngest son and I watched it. And he said, when that music comes on the air, it makes me feel so happy.
0: Oh, that's so nice. That's so nice. Sweet. Which son was that?
3: Lucas.
0: Lucas, of course. Yes, of course. Oh, my goodness. Well, Eileen, now your daughter, Nika, was much younger, but you were on the series for 6 years.
1: 5.5 years, yeah. My experience was very different from Michael's because I was on a half-hour sitcom that shot before a live studio audience. So we didn't have the same kind of schedule that you did on The Waltons. I had done series like that before, and they killed me even without having any children. So when this show came along, now the thing is, we don't make anywhere near the kind of money that they make on those shows.
0: Did you hear that, Michael?
1: But it's true. It's true. Because
3: we earned it.
1: You earned it. And our workload was not nearly the same thing. So I also had help at home. I had a live-in housekeeper because I could not have done it without. It's impossible. But I could, as you said, in the morning when she was ready for preschool, get all the stuff ready for preschool, take her to school, and then go to work. And my husband, who was a composer, worked at home. He was always able to go pick her up from school. And our days were like an office job. I worked from basically 10 to 6.
0: Wow.
1: And we worked for only 22 weeks a year. Nobody puts out a 22-episode season anymore. But it was, for me at the time, with my family situation, ideal, because I was able to spend a lot of time at home. I mean, we always had dinner together at night, which the housekeeper so beautifully made. And she, you know, came to all the tapings, and she would come out. They would say, bring her on when we get introduced. So I'd bring on my kid, and the audience would go, oh, you know.
0: the joys of taping live.
1: Really. And it was very theatrical the way we worked, and I had come from Broadway, and so that was very natural for me to do tell a play, where sometimes we worked very late. You know, we had our midnight nights where they have to let the kids go. And they can't work beyond a certain time, where we would do endless pickups or whatever. But it was an easier process for me than it was for Michael, for sure.
0: Oh, wow. We have to take a quick station break. But when we return, we're going to continue our conversation with two of our favorite TV moms, Michael Learned, Olivia Walton from The Waltons, and Eileen Graff, Marcia Owens from Mr. Belvedere. Stay tuned to hear more of Hollywood's Hidden Treasures. I'm Danielle Dadigan, and we've got lots to talk about.
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4: Meeting Studio now. City 101 southbound away from Laurel Canyon to the 170-134 split and ahead in Silver Lake from Silver Lake Boulevard to the 110. It's a slow drive in Hawthorne due to a work zone. 105 eastbound at Crenshaw. That's where Caltrans is on the scene. Lane restrictions and delays away from the 405. Also on the 405, you've got a crowded drive southbound coming up on the 90.
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0: Welcome back. You're listening to Hollywood's Hidden Treasures. I'm Danielle Dadigan, and tonight we pay tribute to our favorite TV moms and mother figures on some of our favorite television shows from the 50s, 60s, 70s, and 80s. And joining us once again are our favorite TV moms, Michael Learned, Olivia Walton from The Waltons, and Eileen Graff, Marcia Owens from Mr. Belvedere. Hello again, Michael. Hello again, Eileen.
1: Hello.
0: This is going to be so much fun. You know, you both are successful, award-winning actresses in the entertainment industry. Ladies, please tell our listeners, how do fans react when they first meet you? Do they have difficulty separating who you are today from your ever-popular and unforgettable TV characters? You know, when you were playing Marcia Owens on Mr. Belvedere and Olivia Walton on The Waltons. I mean, are they able to make that differential between real Michael and real Eileen versus the characters you played?
3: Well, I'll go first.
0: Sure, Michael.
3: Probably the oldest. Nobody ever recognized me.
0: Wow.
3: I was in the checkout at the grocery store, and she said, you know, you look a lot like an actress. And I said, well, I am. And she said, well, you look a lot like Michael Learned. And I said, I am Michael Learned. She said, no, you're not. And I got into it with her. Yes, I am. I really am. And I finally took out my driver's license and showed it to her.
0: And what did she say?
3: I felt like such a fool. I should have just... You're right. I'm not Michael Lippert.
0: I'm much prettier than her.
3: Anyway, that's sweet. Thank you.
0: Oh, that is funny. That is funny. Well, what about you, Eileen?
1: I think because I looked like myself and my personality and my character personality were very similar. You know, they start writing to you and how you talk and how you relate to people.
3: They do.
1: Yeah.
0: Is that true, Michael?
1: Yeah. Yeah. So when people would recognize me, first it would be, do our kids go to the same school? You know, do you go to the dentist? And then I would finally have to say, no, you know me from TV. But I invariably get such warm greetings from people from all ages. And now that our fans are in their 40s and, you know, they're not little kids anymore, sometimes you just get taken aback, like a grown-up man with tattoos will come over and want to hug you and say, you don't know, you raised me. Every day after school, you raised me. And it's like, it's very touching.
3: It is.
0: Yeah.
3: It's very
0: heartwarming. Oh, I love that. You know, that's very true, very true. Now, did they ever confuse you with the roles that you played? Or did they come to you as the real Michael and the real Eileen?
3: Well, now, I have a potty mouth. So.
0: In real life.
3: Yes.
0: And
3: so the first time they hear my potty mouth go off, they immediately know I am certainly not Olivia Wilde. That's about it.
0: Well, that says it all, doesn't it?
3: I'm recognized more now playing at Jeffrey Dahmer's grandmother, so I went from being mama of America to being grandma
0: to
3: a serial killer.
0: That's right. That's right. I mean, to go from the matriarch, the most beloved mother from the Depression era, American history, drama, television show, to Jeffrey Dahmer's mother.
3: Grandma. Taught him everything he knows.
0: Oh, my gosh. Well, Marcia, what about it for you? Do people relate to you personally when they see you?
1: When
0: or
1: they
0: stuck
1: see me, it's a confluence because I didn't play a character that was that much different from me. I mean, different. I didn't live in Pittsburgh. I wasn't a lawyer. I didn't have three kids. But the
0: essence. Nor did you have Mr. Belvedere.
1: Oh, God, no. I miss him so. But people come to me as, oh, my God, you were the mom on. And they don't remember my name or anything like that. But they're just so authentic and genuine and not weird. They know that you're acting and that you're on a show. Especially when you play a mom, everybody thinks they know you anyway.
0: Boy, isn't that the truth. Let's just say, you know, you both are award-winning actresses. What's the best advice someone gave you? And do you continue to carry that with you today? And why does it mean so much to you? Eileen?
1: I think the best advice I got was always keep sharpening your skills because you don't know when that opportunity is going to come. You don't know when that audition's going to come. And if your acting chops are fresh and you can still sing and you still have vibrancy and you're learning new things all the time, that was really good advice. And it's advice that I pass on all the time. Don't be complacent. Just keep hacking away at it so that when the opportunity comes, you've got the skills to be able to deliver.
0: I agree. Well, Michael?
3: I honestly can't remember. But if I would give advice, mm-hmm. it would be to young people, I would say, just show up. If I did nothing else in my life, I showed up.
0: Wow. Mm-hmm. Wow. Well, I have to thank both of you for joining us today, Michael Learned and Eileen Graff, and reminiscing about your time on your ever-popular TV shows, The Waltons and Mr. Belvedere. I mean, this evening's show has gone by with lightning speed, and it's really been a pleasure having you both, Michael and Eileen, here on Hollywood's Hidden Treasures. In our final moments together, please tell our listeners how they can follow you. And don't you tell me to put the key in the ignition and back the car on the driveway. Michael told me that once. So, Michael, how can our listeners follow you?
3: Oh, I think I have a Facebook page, but I don't do much on it. So, hopefully if I get a job, you'll follow me on that. And
0: you are so funny. Harlan, if our listeners could see you,
3: we'll drop my name somewhere.
0: Harlan, did you hear that?
11: Yes, but I'll work on that.
0: He's shaking his head.
3: No,
0: and saying,
3: he does. I meant that as a compliment.
0: Yes, yes.
3: So, yeah, I'm around. I'm still around. I'm still here.
0: Yes, you are, definitely. And Eileen, how can our listeners follow you?
1: EileenGraff.com, my website that my daughter actually runs. She posts all the news and contact information.
0: Fabulous, fabulous. Well, it's been a pleasure having you both here today on Hollywood's Hidden Treasures. Thank you, Michael Learned, and thank you, Eileen Graff. So enjoyable today.
3: Thank you, Donnell, for being such an angel for artists.
0: Oh, yes. You're so sweet. Well, you know, tonight was absolutely amazing. I enjoyed hearing from our friends, Michael Learned, Eileen Graff, John Provost, Bill Mumy, Judy Norton, Jeremy Miller, Aaron Murphy, Birch Patrick, and Rob Stone. Their professional and personal stories about their TV families, their TV moms, the TV kids on the popular weekly TV drama and comedy shows were just absolutely amazing. Well, shall I ask, Harlan, what was your favorite story? Do you got one?
11: Actually, my favorite stories were off-air. Getting the job you almost didn't go for, Michael, you almost didn't go for your audition for the Waltons.
3: It's true.
11: And they had to make you go, and it turned out to be the thing of your life.
3: It was a gift from God.
11: And Eileen, I adore Eileen with so much. There's so much love in my heart for this woman. She's there for me 100%.
3: Too.
11: And they're additional mother. I have a great mother, don't get me wrong, but these two are a mother's plus for me. So I adore them all.
0: Well, I love you. It. I love it. Well, Roger, what was your favorite story?
12: Well, I think my favorite has to be Michael's character getting away with never eating on camera. And how did she do that for all those years?
1: Chipped beef will never be the same again.
3: You know, I feel guilty when I say those things.
0: I think we have to go out to dinner and have that.
1: I think so.
0: Well, before we sign off this evening, Roger, why don't we tell our listeners how they can visit the Hollywood Museum in the historic Max Factor Building?
12: Well, you can just come on down in person to 1660 North Highland Avenue in Hollywood, or you can follow us on social media at Hollywood Museum, or check out the website, thehollywoodmuseum.com.
0: Boy, that was a mouthful. That was great.
12: Thank you.
0: You know, come see 10,000 real showbiz treasures showcasing more than 100 years of Hollywood entertainment. You know, there's something for everyone here at the Hollywood Museum in the historic Max Factor Building. Well, this evening here on Hollywood's Hidden Treasures once again has just flown by. We've had a great show with our friends who are a big part of the Hollywood Museum families. And tonight's show, in celebration of several of our TV moms and mother figures, has been extraordinary. And I just want to thank our listeners. I really have enjoyed having comments from all of you, and thank you for joining us this evening. So many of us have enjoyed, for the past half century or so, tuning in each week to watch some of our favorite TV dramas and comedy shows with the TV moms and child stars we all love. All of us here on Hollywood's Hidden Treasure certainly enjoyed hearing some fascinating and entertaining stories from award-winning actors and child stars who have all worked with and have enjoyed decades of friendship with their legendary TV moms. You know, we just learned about this evening. It was amazing to hear the stories from the TV children. I mean, it is amazing when we go back and think about it in time. What once was, is. So with that, I'm going to say, remember, stay safe, stay strong, stay well. I've enjoyed my time with you. Be sure to tune in next week to discover more of Hollywood's hidden treasures with me, Donnell Dadigan, and some of Hollywood's finest right here on Talk Radio 790 KABC. From our Hollywood Museum family, thank you for joining us this evening. 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
7: California Attorney General Rob Bonta has sent a letter to FIFA officials regarding potentially misleading ticket practices. Sharon Reardon explains.
8: Bonta's office says it's reviewing whether FIFA violated California consumer protection laws. After reports, FIFA may have sold tickets based on seating categories displayed on stadium maps and later altered those maps before assigning exact seat locations. The scrutiny comes as FIFA spiked prices for premium World Cup final tickets, with some packages topping out at nearly $33,000.
7: A new bill in the state legislature would require counties to share basic information about their public defender services, like the number of cases each attorney manages. And Lake Oroville, 99% full, well above its usual level. That's great news for California. The water helps supply 27 million people from San Jose to San Diego. That's the latest. I'm Mark Mayfield.
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9: Work zone in now. Riverside. This is on the 215 northbound. Coming up on University, Caltrans is on the scene. And that is a tough drive getting away from Eucalyptus. We're also taking a look at another work zone. This one in Hawthorne, 105 eastbound, approaching Crenshaw. More Caltrans crews on the scene and a slow drive getting away from the 405. The drive on the 101 tonight, it's going to be a little crowded away from just about Silver Lake Boulevard as you make your way towards the 110 freeway.
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11: What?
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11: Is it local news?
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14: A common sense Republican running for Congress in a seat once held by Adam Schiff?
15: 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Hi, I'm Scott Allen Myers. 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
16: 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Coming to the Saban Theater May 19th and 20th, it's William Shatner and Neil deGrasse Tyson, an engaging two-part conversation called The Universe is Absurd. 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Coming to the Canyon and Agora Hills, Billy Bob Thornton and the Boxmasters, Australia's Thunder from Down Under, Matthew and Gunnar Nelson, Orianthe, Ambrosia, Pancho Sanchez, Yup Dubliners, Queensrÿche, Jeff Tate, Thelma Houston, and more. 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
29: 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Not long ago, we became aware of all the fraud going on in the state of Minnesota, which caused us to ask the question, if there's that much fraud going on in Minnesota, what in the world do you think is going on in California? And Randy, we're starting to find out that answer.
30: It looks like we have our first big bust when it comes to the rampant hospice fraud that's going on in Los Angeles County. We told you about that building in Van Nuys that has 87 of these businesses. Well, it looks like Bill Esaley and federal law enforcement have made some huge busts in people that were stealing millions of dollars from your tax money because they were stealing from Medicare. For more on this, here is CBS LA and their investigative reporter, Ross Palumbo.
31: Now this, finding fraud, early morning raids across Southern California following a CBS investigation into hundreds of millions of dollars allegedly stolen from Medicare.
32: CBS LA senior investigative reporter Ross Palumbo is here now with the unprecedented access the feds gave us as they made several arrests, including a married couple accused of stealing nearly $8 million. Ross.
30: Oh, boy.
29: Well, they're going to start spending their anniversaries apart.
32: Ross?
33: Well, that's right, Ruta Bay and Pat. More than a dozen were detained. Eight people in all were arrested, all of them accused of stealing millions of dollars in Medicare money, a problem we first exposed after finding more than 700 hospice locations across LA County that experts say all had serious signs of fraud.
30: Yes, this was from the own state auditor's report of all of the signs for fraud. So many of these businesses have three or more of the red flags. And yet, what does our attorney general do?
34: Bob Bonta.
30: Bans blackjack.
29: We have great information from the state auditor. It's just no one in Sacramento has decided to do anything with it.
30: In fact, that's another great piece from our friend Julie Watts at CBS Sacramento, is that The California State Auditor puts out all these reports of all of the waste, fraud, and abuse and inefficiencies in our government, and the legislature and the governor ignore all of them.
0: Dozens of agents descending on a San Dimas home, getting in through the gate, and getting out multiple people. All cuffed and carted away.
30: Now, do you think any of these suspects were shanging it in the morning?
29: Are you alleging that some of them slept in the nude?
1: Absolutely. Absolutely.
30: When Shangi got raided by the FBI, the FBI agent had to watch as she put on her bra because they thought she was going to sneak something out of there.
29: Well, I can tell you this. Once these San Dimas residents were put in the back of a black and white, they went on Bill and Ted's Excellent Adventure.
2: That's right. I like that. That was amazing.
0: All cuffed and carted away, including this couple, accused of committing nearly $8 million in Medicare fraud.
3: Look at this. I mean, this is part of the $8 million.
4: And most of that money went, as you could see, mortgage payments, cars, vacations, personal expenses.
30: The only people that can afford to live in California are the people that are stealing.
29: That actually makes sense.
4: Personal expenses.
0: At least eight people arrested today at several locations, all of it coming after our CBS investigation finding more than 700 questionable hospice sites across LA County in unusual office locations, costing hundreds of millions of taxpayer dollars.
30: Bonta, where are you?
29: He's going after the card clubs and Donald Trump.
5: Bob Bonta.
4: Nothing is more important right now than rooting out the corruption and fraud that's happening with the tax dollars.
0: Federal agents claiming the state of California should have rooted it out long ago before licensing these hospices to operate.
30: And of course, Gavin's press office will get extra catty and say, hey, Gavin banned and put a moratorium on new hospice businesses in 2021. That's fine. But why didn't you look at your own state audit showing you all the existing ones that were fraud?
29: And let's not forget, it's the California Secretary of State that hands out the business licenses and gave the licenses to many of these fraudulent hospice care organizations. And it was Gavin Newsom who appointed Shirley Weber to that post.
4: They are not taking it seriously. They're not passing the regulations, and they're not sending people to prison.
6: What's the first place?
0: It also comes in the wake of our CBS investigation into more than 800 other fake businesses.
30: See, there you go right there. There's the Shirley Weber story.
29: She might be, well, we do have Ricardo Lara. She might be the most incompetent statewide official we have here.
7: I'm very kind of sketch.
30: It's real close.
33: An elderly care facility.
6: This is supposed to be a construction company.
33: And now we're heading to a spa.
0: Also in bizarre locations, also registered with the state of California.
33: What are your thoughts about the state's role in that crime?
4: What you're talking about is exactly what we highlighted. California has totally given up its responsibility to make sure that fraud isn't happening.
30: Why is it so difficult to verify somebody applying for a business license in the state is real?
29: Because if you don't care about state issues, you only care about federal issues, why would you spend any time paying attention to that?
0: In these cases,
30: or is this a situation like with the illegal smoke shops and massage parlors? We're looking the other way because all we care about is that $800 fee.
29: Maybe, but I don't know. I think they're just asleep at the switch.
0: In these cases, the California Secretary of State and Governor Newsom refused our request to sit down and speak about it, despite tens of thousands of dollars in fraud.
30: You know what you should have done, Ross? You should have said, Gavin, I want to talk to you about your book.
29: Oh, he would have been there lickety-split.
30: We'll talk a little young man in a hurry. And then you slip in the question about the fraudulent businesses.
29: But Shirley Weber, man, she doesn't talk to anyone. And she only makes the news when she does something illegal. Remember what she did to Claudia Pascucci when she ran for U.S. Senate?
30: Christina Pascucci. You are confusing Claudia Peschuta and Christina Pascucci.
29: That's what I said. But remember when she was running for U.S. Senate and they screwed up the ballot designation?
30: Yes.
29: And then remember when there was a race in Bakersfield for Congress after Kevin McCarthy dropped out and she said that the assemblyman from the area, Vince Fong, couldn't run for it because he had already applied to run for another office, but that was before the congressional seat opened up. And she tried to keep him off the ballot and she lost that one too.
30: Well, and you remember going back to the recall, she tried to keep Larry Elder off the ballot.
29: She did, because he turned in the complete paperwork, but for whatever reason, she wanted like two or three copies of it, and one of the copies was incomplete, but she had the completed paperwork, and she tried to keep him off the ballot for that reason.
8: And countless victims.
9: I feel like I want to scream.
10: I'm not entirely sure who is who to blame the most.
8: Now today, the federal government says the blame rests squarely on the shoulders of California officials.
4: From our experience, the state of California does no vetting, no checking. The state has...
30: Yep.
29: Shirley Weber essentially verified that claim. She said it wasn't her job, so stop asking her.
4: Has failed to take meaningful action in pretty much every single fraud case you've seen us bring.
33: Well, we still haven't seen any action on those 800-plus fraudulent businesses that we identified, but the governor's office says...
30: Seriously, it's not a good look when the television news reporters, especially CBS Investigates, whether you're talking Ross Palumbo in L.A. or Julie Watts statewide, it's not a good look when they're able to identify all this stuff before the state investigators do.
29: I'm telling you, Rob Bonta is going to get in big trouble.
30: Who?
29: Bob Bonta.
5: Bob Bonta.
29: He's got bigger fish to fry than to worry about this.
30: Does it involve a dong?
29: I think it might.
33: Well, we still haven't seen any action on those 800-plus fraudulent businesses that we identified, but the governor's office says they have cracked down on hospice fraud, investigating 101 cases in the last 5 years and charging 109 people. In fact, on social media, Governor Newsom posted this, quote, "Great to see the federal government root out fraud in Trump's federal health care system in California. We are fully supportive." Now, the feds say that.
30: So catty.
29: He is. And I'll tell you something else. Wouldn't you be embarrassed if you allowed this to go on for this long and your people did nothing about it? Your people won't even talk to the news about it. And the feds come in and do something about it finally. And all you can do is take a shot at the feds. He's more offended at the feds being the ones to get the credit for this than for the money being stolen from California taxpayers.
30: Like, this is a situation where everybody should be on the same page. Everyone's playing for the same team, or they should be, that we, our system, our Medicare system in the state is so unbelievably expensive, and a lot of it is because of all of this fraud. We should all want to be rooting out the people that are ripping off the state and the federal government.
29: But don't forget, when it was a reporter who first came out and said this was going on, what did Izzy and Newsom's online team do? They attack the reporter.
33: Now the feds,
29: they were more offended that the reporter put that out there than that people were stealing the money.
33: Now the feds say that this is actually just the beginning. They are going to be going after many, many, many, many more people, not only here in California, but across the country. In fact, I think that they may be focusing on Texas next.
30: Oh boy.
29: Well, I'm sure there's fraud there too. Go get it.
30: And you can root out that fraud and get some good barbecue.
31: Well, what does Governor Newsom, he's saying that they are continuing their investigations and charging people. Has anybody gone to jail that you know of?
30: Good question, Pat.
29: Very good question.
33: Well, these people have gone to jail. In Newsom's case, they say only four people have gone to jail. You know.
30: So Gavin did, what, 100 investigations in the last 5 years and only four people went to jail?
29: That's evidence that he doesn't want to know what's going on.
5: Bob Bonta.
33: Case, they say only four people have gone to jail. You know, the governor's people are actually saying this is all politically motivated.
30: How is rooting out fraud a political motivation?
29: Because, again, if everything is a federal issue and everything is about Trump, if Trump wants the fraudsters to go to prison, then that's bad. That is Newsom's take.
33: But the DOJ says that a federal judge did sign these warrants, and they say that is proof that they are

0: I'm a pretty great multitasker. 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
7: Across the country right now, at this very moment, there are probably arguments taking place about who's doing more of the housework, the homework, the shuttling of kids from this activity to that. It's true. By and large, women do more of this than men. But doesn't have to be that way. And if you and your spouse can level that playing field, it's going to make both of you and your kids happier. Psychologist Yelena Kecmanovich says, this might be how you get there. As hard as it might be at first, try to think of your partner like a teammate, not an adversary. 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I'm Dr. Sanjay Gupta, helping you live a better life.
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12: 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So we know that there are any number of tax increases that are going to be on the ballot this particular cycle. Some of them, if the SEIU one qualifies, for example, that would be a wealth confiscation tax. But there are other taxes that would raise the sales tax in different parts of California. And of course, Randy, it wouldn't be election season if the people wanting a tax increase didn't put a proverbial gun to our head.
15: So we've told you about this Bay Area sales tax increase. It'll be a half cent in 4 out of the 5 Bay Area counties, but a full cent in San Francisco County because they want to fund Muni and BART and Caltrain and AC Transit. And all of these systems are going belly up. And this is why you're seeing story after story of something like Caltrain, which has seen an explosion in

0: ridership since they electrified that rail, saying that if they don't get the tax increase, they're going to massively cut their service. For more on this, we go to Cron 4.
1: Getting around on Caltrain might get a little more difficult now if the transit agency can't find a way to fix its budget.
2: Yeah, we've seen this before with BART. If they can't raise more money, we could be looking at reduced service and even station closures. Cron 4's Michael Thomas reports on what this could mean for riders.
3: Hey there, if Caltrans does make these cuts, they would be significant. We would be looking at multiple stations closing down across the region, service lines being cut, and weekend service gone completely.
0: No Caltrain on Saturday or Sunday.
4: How can anyone rely on that then?
0: This is what they call the doom loop.
4: Don't drink and drive, kids, unless it's Saturday or Sunday.
3: Caltrain's officials say without a new reliable funding source, it could be forced to close more than a third of its stations across the Bay Area. It would also end weekend service and reduce trains to just once an hour, with overall service possibly stopping as early as 9 p.m., leaving commuters worried.
5: I've been commuting on Caltrain since 1997, and without Caltrain, I would not have kept my job at Stanford because of the traffic. And
0: she would have ripped all her hair out sitting on the freeway.
4: Traffic in that part of California is miserable.
0: Yep.
5: The cost of keeping a car on the road.
3: The potential fix could come as voters head to the booth this November on a regional funding measure, Senate Bill 63. The proposal would be a sales tax across several Bay Area counties and would help fund transit systems like Caltrain's, Muni, and BART, preventing major service cuts across the region. But how do residents feel about...
0: I don't understand how all of these services... They were solvent for many, many, many years. Then COVID happens. But not only does ridership go down, but they get this huge explosion in cash from all the bailouts that happened during COVID, both under Trump and under Biden. And then all of a sudden, their budgets exploded and they can't afford to do this job anymore.
4: How much waste, fraud, and abuse do you think is going on over at public transit?
3: Preventing major service cuts across the region, but how do residents feel about paying more in sales tax?
6: It's a bit regressive, I think, because it affects poor people and rich people equally. So I think it should be more progressive in the sense of, like, the more money or wealth you have, you should be...
0: If you've got a revenue problem, which, again, is interesting for Caltrain because they're seeing a 40% increase in ridership in the last year, but... At what point do you just increase the cost of the fares?
4: It seems reasonable to me.
6: You should be charged a little bit more.
0: It seems the thing we want to keep doing is increase the burden on the people who don't ride the system.
4: Isn't that what user fees are for? If you use a municipally owned golf course, you like to go play golf on the weekends or in the morning or whatever, you're supposed to pay a fee because, yes, well, the public does own the course. You're the one that's using it. You're the one that's enjoying it. So you should be the one that incurs more of the cost than the person that doesn't play golf. If you go to the beach, when you pay to park your car at the beach, you're paying in part to keep the beach up. It's a user fee. You're using the service. You should have to pay more. That's the way it works. You go to a Cal State University or a University of California. You pay your tuition fees. You are benefiting from that service, so you should incur more of the cost than the average person. I don't understand why it's out of bounds to ask the riders to pay more if they're really going broke.
6: You should be charged a little bit more. So sales tax, not the best way, but it's better than nothing.
3: The agency says it's facing a projected $75 million annual budget deficit starting next year. That's despite ridership jumping 47% last year after introducing its new electric trains. Officials say if closures do happen, it could add more than 35,000 car trips a day, increasing traffic and pollution across the Bay Area. As we get more details as to if Senate 63 makes it onto the ballot this year or if officials decide to move forward with those closures, we'll keep you updated. That's the very latest here in San Francisco. I'm Michael Thomas. I'll send it back to you live in the studio.
0: So there you go. Yet another Bay Area transit agency saying if they don't get this sales tax hike, you're not going to have a train.
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9: Billionaire and former candidate for California Governor Stephen Klubeck out of jail after being arrested in L.A. County. Daniel Martindale has the latest.
10: Jail records show the 64-year-old real estate developer was arrested in West Hollywood late Tuesday morning and freed in the early afternoon after posting $300,000 bail. He is accused of attempting to prevent or dissuade a witness from testifying. No other details have been released. Klubeck exited the race for California governor last November and supported then-Congressman Eric Swalwell.
9: California officials confident about having a stable gas supply for about six more weeks. Siva Gunda, the vice chair of the California Energy Commission, says the state can confidently forecast gasoline and crude oil shipments coming in through about mid-June. And Javier Becerra leading in the latest poll in the race for California governor. A survey from Emerson College polling shows Becerra, a Democrat, has overtaken Republican Steve Hilton as the front runner. That's the latest. I'm Mark Mayfield.
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11: In Chino Hills, road closed due to construction on the 71 northbound between Peyton and Mission Boulevard. Things should reopen around 4 tomorrow morning in Garden Grove. We're looking at a couple cars involved in a wreck on the 22 West after Fairview. Everything's been pushed over to the right shoulder, so it should be clearing up soon. West LA 10 West at the 405. It's a crash. Two cars involved, and they're both sitting along the right shoulder.
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15: You know, it's interesting. For such a long time, I think people thought about diseases as something that mostly happened later in life. Just in recent years, however, we as a society have really begun to think about preventing certain ailments much, much earlier. Case in point, new study out of Northwestern University School of Medicine found the mid-30s are a major turning point for men's heart health. For women, about a decade later. But for the men, this is the time when you really need to be thinking about your heart health seriously. At a bare minimum, start seeing a primary care doctor once a year just to get your blood pressure and cholesterol checked. You can also look up and then do your best to follow what is known as the American Heart Association's Life's Essential Eight. These are things everyone can do to decrease the risk of heart disease. I'm Dr. Sanjay Gupta, helping you live a better life.
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4: Are you looking at this AI photograph of the two of us?
0: with Mr. Peanut? Why, yes, I am. Tony, who is our resident AI expert, decided to generate a picture of John Phillips, myself, and Antonio Villaraigosa. But instead of the typical Antonio Villaraigosa, it is a picture of Antonio Villaraigosa if he was the yellow M&M.
1: Oh, Peanut.
4: Okay, my one objection to this photograph is that he gave me gray hair on the sides.
0: It's not him. That's the AI. My objection is that my face looks scary.
4: All right. It's time to open up the California Crime Blotter.
2: It's happened yet again.
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23: I see. Time for the California Crime Blotter.
4: And Randy, surprise, surprise, this one involves a massage parlor.
0: Carlsbad is cracking down on the massage parlors where you know what is happening. For more, here is Fox 5 in the San Diego area.
24: Good Thursday evening, everyone, and thank you for joining us. I'm Maria Arcega Dunn.
25: And I'm Andrew Luria. We begin tonight in the North County, where Carlsbad police have shut down four massage spas in Carlsbad Village and Bressy Ranch.
24: More than half a dozen people were arrested for prostitution in a police investigation.
0: I'm shocked they found prostitution at a massage parlor in a strip mall.
4: Have you ever seen that movie starring Rita Rudner called A Weekend in the Country?
0: I have not.
4: It's a great movie. It was a made-for-TV movie on the USA Network a long time ago, but there are laughs in that movie. It's a fun movie. And it's them spending a weekend in Temecula in wine country for some kind of wine festival. And Dudley Moore, the late, great Dudley Moore, was in the movie. And there's one scene where he's at the spa and he's getting a massage from this woman who's talking to him about all this new age stuff. And it's just him laying down and her doing the massage. And then after, I don't know, 20 or 30 seconds of her talking to him about crystals and new age stuff, he lifts his head up off the table and he goes, "More massage, less hippie BS." And then he puts his head back down on the table.
24: More than half a dozen people were arrested for prostitution in a police investigation that spanned 6 months. Our Julia Vara joins us live from Carlsbad with why police say local residents helped crack the case. Juliet.
26: Hi, Maria. Well, police say they were getting a lot of calls from business owners that were noticing suspicious activity. They were also getting...
0: You mean like anybody who is getting a massage at 10 o'clock at night? That doesn't happen.
4: What, you're saying that's not a legitimate massage?
0: Yes, that is exactly what I'm saying. If your massage parlor is open late at night, chances are there's illegal activity going on.
4: They call those gentlemen's massages.
26: Noticing suspicious activity, they were also getting calls from Carlsbad residents who were going to these businesses to get a massage, but they were offered much more than that.
4: You don't say.
26: Tucked in Carlsbad Village, you'll find a lot of local mom-and-pop businesses that fit the beachy coastal vibe here. Ray Orate's cozy cottage coffee shop is no different, if you can't tell from his decor.
27: We want to see prospering businesses and other business owners doing things that are community-driven.
26: But the massage parlor next door to him on Carlsbad Boulevard, he says, never quite seemed to fit the mold.
0: You don't think?
4: Wait, they're not getting a cup of Joe first?
27: We didn't see a lot of people going in throughout the day. It was more night activity, definitely male clientele based.
0: There's your other red flag. If it's almost entirely men going to the massage parlor, you can tell this is not legit.
4: Hey, maybe they have stiff necks from sitting in front of the computer all day at the office.
0: Don't use that word.
27: Definitely male clientele based.
26: Ocean Mist Massage, now one of four Carlsbad spas, raided and shut down by Carlsbad police, thanks to community members reporting strange activity.
27: Girls coming in, being there for a week or so.
0: Yeah, what you might not know is that usually the women who are the masseuses live in these establishments. A lot of them are shipped here from China or some other Asian country.
27: Kind of looking like they didn't have a place there.
26: Ray caught part of the raid on camera the day it went down at Ocean Mist Massage. It shows video of someone inside trying to kick the door down.
3: Oh, here it comes. Here it comes.
25: A lot of these illegitimate businesses are connected to organized crime.
0: Well, there is that.
4: Well, it's not going to be the Mormon church that opens up the Ocean Mist Massage Parlor.
25: And they use this as a front.
26: Lieutenant Alonzo De Velasco says police were tipped off by residents calling to report solicitation of prostitution.
25: On a couple of occasions, customers felt as if they were being pressured into engaging in prostitution services that they did not ask for.
0: Yeah, what happens if you say, no, I don't want the happy ending?
4: They call that the upsell.
25: They were offered, and when they would turn down the solicitations,
0: I have you in a position where this is either going to feel real good or it's going to feel real bad.
4: Uh-oh.
25: They were offered, and when they would turn down the solicitations, some of the masseuses would become a little bit more aggressive.
26: He says that was also the MO down the road at Happy Shiatsu Spa.
0: You don't put happy in the name unless you know what you're doing.
4: Did I tell you that the city made Yum Yum number 2 change the sign?
0: I was wondering how many minutes we'd get into this story before you had a Yum Yum number 2 reference.
4: And now all the sign says is massage.
26: He says that was also the MO down the road at Happy Shiatsu Spa on Jefferson Avenue and Imperial Massage on Grand Avenue. King Spa on Gateway Road in Bressy Ranch, which is in a very busy shopping plaza.
0: Legitimate spa has the name Burke Williams. Illegitimate spa, Happy Shiatsu.
26: King Spa on Gateway Road in Bressy Ranch, which is in a very busy shopping plaza, was also raided and shut down by police for similar illegal practices.
25: At this point, we don't know.
0: And by the way, it's good that Carlsbad is doing this. I firmly believe that cities like Los Angeles, where there are so many of these places, if you counted, you would lose count just driving 2 miles in the San Fernando Valley. I think the city of LA looks the other way because they want the business tax.
4: They want the business tax, and then they have to get a business license, so there's probably a payoff at the beginning.
0: I kind of wonder, if you actually did the job of the city attorney, and you shut down the illegally operating smoke shops that are selling stuff they're not to be selling, and you're shutting down the massage parlors that are selling things they're not supposed to be selling, I firmly believe if you did that, we'd have so many vacancies inside the strip malls that the entire commercial real estate market in LA would collapse.
4: Well, here's something I do know. Whenever they redraw the district lines for the city council in Los Angeles, they all fight over Koreatown. And they fight over Koreatown because there's a lot of shady businesses down there that they can shake down.
25: At this point, we don't know what connection they have to human trafficking, but it is often an element to these illicit massage spas that are operating.
26: Investigators say in these cases, spa employees were being exploited. Employees, Lieutenant De Velasco says, are often offered very low wages. They're usually from another country, oftentimes traveling students on visas.
25: They now participate in this illegal activity to make additional money.
26: But now this North County community is on alert, thanks to a police department on the lookout.
0: Wonder how long that investigation took. How deep an investigation did they have to do?
4: They were very thorough.
26: And 7 people were arrested in this case for pimping and pandering and prostitution. 2 of them were spa owners. The rest employees, all were women. Police say civil case.
0: The pimps were women too.
4: Well, what's that? Progress?
26: Police say civil cases are being filed against the owners. Reporting live tonight from the Carlsbad Police Department, I'm Juliette Vara, Fox 5 News.
5: All right, Juliette with the latest. Thank you.
0: There you go. The city of Carlsbad doing what a lot of cities won't, shutting down the obvious illicit massage parlors.
23: If it ain't broke, don't fix it.
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7: Three-car pileup in Alhambra on the 10 westbound after Fremont, so that left lane is off limits. In the Southgate area, 710 northbound at Imperial Highway, it's a stall along the shoulder just waiting on that tow truck. In Chino Hills, we're dealing with construction on the 71 northbound between Peyton and Mission. The road is closed and will reopen around 4 tomorrow morning. Santa Clarita, 14 northbound after Newhall, it's a wreck clearing along the shoulder.
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15: A better life with Dr. Sanjay Gupta.
28: Across the country right now, at this very moment, there are probably arguments taking place about who's doing more of the housework, the homework, the shuttling of kids from this activity to that. It's true. By and large, women do more of this than men. But doesn't have to be that way. And if you and your spouse can level that playing field, it's going to make both of you and your kids happier. Psychologist Yelena Ketchmanovich says this might be how you get there. As hard as it might be at first, try to think of your partner like a teammate, not an adversary. 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I'm Dr. Sanjay Gupta, helping you live a better life.
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23: Say hello to ABS. Say goodnight to CBS. Yeah! 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Helping restore the shine to the once golden state. It's the Fix California Hour replay with John Phillips and Randy Wang.
4: It's now time to reopen the California crime blotter.
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4: And this one takes us to the city by the bay.
0: Just a warning. If you get a text message saying that you forgot to pay a traffic ticket, it's a scam. I just got one of these the other day. For more, here's NBC in the Bay.
1: Okay, here's your warning. Scammers are sending out fake notices of traffic violations. And as NBC Bay's Christy Smith tells us, the notices appear as if they're coming right from the court.
3: The message is to be aware of violation notices showing up on your phone or email.
5: Consumers around the Bay Area have been receiving emails and text messages indicating that they have tolls or outstanding tickets that they owe fines for, and they are being...
0: Caltrans is not sophisticated enough to even know how to text you a fine.
4: Nope. Anyone who tells you that you owe them money via text message, do not pay them. It's one of the things that drives me crazy about my dermatologist. They just text message you the bill. And since I know that that's their standards and practices over there, I know it's legitimate. But I hate the fact that it's them and a bunch of scams.
5: Fines for, and they are being prompted to go to a link in order to pay those fines to avoid having to go to a court hearing.
3: San Francisco's district attorney put out a joint consumer alert with the Santa Cruz County DA. They say the notices appear to come from the court and could be labeled notice of hearing toll violation or notice of hearing traffic violation or something similar. And it may include a...
0: I knew for me that it was fraudulent because it said that I got a speeding ticket. And I don't think in the last 3 years I've ever been able to drive faster than 50 miles an hour in Los Angeles.
3: Or notice of hearing traffic violation or something similar. And it may include a QR code or a link to make a payment. Jenkins says, don't click it.
5: Most importantly, know that if the Superior Court of California wants to get in touch with you, they will not be sending you a text or an email. They will not be.
0: They're going to send a letter to an address you haven't lived in 5 years.
4: And then when you don't pay it, they're going to start tacking extra fines on them.
5: Wants to get in touch with you, they will not be sending you a text or an email. They will not be telling you to go to a link in order to pay a fine through that type of messaging mechanism, and not to pay anything that you are being told to pay through that type of, again, text message or email.
0: Other red flag, you owe us money for a traffic ticket. We need you to pay it in gift cards.
4: I am shocked that people fall for that.
0: They're usually targeting the elderly, and the elderly are just happy that somebody texted them.
3: Along the Embarcadero today, we asked people if they'd heard of this.
8: Actually done something similar to that. I can't say exactly that, but yes.
16: And what did you do?
8: I ignored it.
17: I'm not going to send money to something that I didn't initiate. You know what I mean? Like, more like if they're initiating and I'm just receiving. Now, if I put in a request for something I know I had a bill on or something I had experience with the person's names and things, I'll still even research that a little further.
3: Jenkins says her office could potentially prosecute the scammers responsible.
0: Well, good luck finding them. They're out in Cambodia.
4: And I know I keep mentioning this, but I'm going to mention it again. Do not forget, when they killed El Mencho, the drug cartel leader in Mexico, they talked about his operation. Part of his operation for a Mexican drug cartel, he had an entire building in Mexico that he turned into res. And they were the ones that were making the phone calls trying to scam the elderly out of timeshares.
3: She's asking that people notify her office if they receive the fake notices.
5: But we are, again, having investigators look into this. Hopefully we can track down whomever is responsible for this. But in the meantime, we just want to make sure that no one logs on to pay money that they do not owe to these fraudsters.
3: In San Francisco, Christy Smith, NBC Bay Area News.
0: There you go. No way, no how are you actually going to get a legitimate text message from the city, the county, or the state saying that you owe them money. They'll send you a letter.
4: And the letter should look official, too. All right, it's time to reopen the California Crime Blotter.
2: It's happened yet again.
21: It's Wild Wild West out here.
23: It's the California Crime Blotter with John
21: and Randy.
4: And Randy, this one leads me to believe that nothing is sacred because it involves a scam regarding the lottery.
0: This is the good old-fashioned fake lotto scam. If somebody approaches you and says, hey, I have a winning lottery ticket, but there's some reason that I can't cash it, can you give me some money as collateral so I know that I trust you and you can cash it? That is the oldest scam in the book.
4: Well, one of the things that happens, and I've talked to people who have seen this occur, if you owe a ton of money in child support or you owe the government money and they're garnishing your wages and you have a winning lottery ticket, the government can just take their portion of the money and give it to your ex-wife or give it to the IRS or whomever it is that you owe money to. So frequently what people will do, what dirtbags will do is they will pay someone to claim to be the winner, so therefore they don't have to pay the child support that they owe or the taxes that they owe.
0: For more on the fake lotto scam, here's NBC LA.
6: New tonight, crooks using a fake lottery ticket ploy scammed a woman in Santa Ana out of $45,000. Police say two women drove up to the victim and claimed they couldn't cash a $2.7 million lottery ticket because of their immigration status.
0: Hey, I got $3 million in my pocket here, but I can't do anything about it because of ICE. So if you give me everything that you have in your house, I'll let you have this ticket, and then we can split the winnings.
4: Sounds legit.
0: She fell for it, though.
6: They asked for collateral so the woman could cash it for them. Take a look. This is the vehicle police say the two were in when they approached that woman and then drove her to her home. She went inside, got $45,000 worth of cash and jewelry. The crooks then took off.
4: Seems just about right.
7: I think sometimes people use the tactic of immigration, but this has been happening for a really long time where oftentimes the suspects tell the victim.
0: You know, I just got this massive lottery ticket in my pocket, but I have a warrant. Can you cash it? Oh, and I don't really trust you. So how about you give me your wallet with all your credit cards? So that way we're on the same page here.
4: Oh, dear.
7: Oftentimes the suspects tell the victim that they don't have some type of identification, whether that's a driver's license or some type of ID. And so they're a little more willing to just help out because they think that they're going to get a cut of some type of fake winning that they're going to get.
0: No legitimate stranger is ever going to cut you into a lottery ticket. Just stop it right there.
4: And even illegal aliens know U.S. citizens, and if that legitimately happened, they would go to someone they trusted and not to a random stranger.
6: If you have any information, you're asked to contact Santa Ana Police.
0: There you go. Beware of the fake lotto scam.
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15: Javier Becerra is leading the latest poll in the race for California governor. Daniel Martindale breaks it down.
16: A new survey from Emerson College polling shows Becerra, a Democrat, has overtaken Republican Steve Hilton as the frontrunner. The poll shows 19% of likely voters are backing Becerra for the June 2nd primary. Hilton is in second place with a little more than 17% support. Billionaire Democrat Tom Steyer is in third place with about 16.5% support. Republican Riverside County Sheriff Chad Bianco has more than 10.5% support, putting him in fourth place. They are followed by Democrats Katie Porter, Matt Mahan, Antonio Villaraigosa, and Tony Thurmond in that order.
15: New state data says California's population dropped to about 40 million last year. Officials say stricter federal immigration policies are the main reason for the decline. And Governor Gavin Newsom expected to unveil his updated state spending plan tomorrow. That's the latest. I'm Mark Mayfield.
19: Road work is what we have in Chino Hills on the 71 North between Peyton and Mission. The road is closed and will reopen around 4 tomorrow. Alhambra crash in the clearing stages. This is on the 10 West after Fremont. Looks like everything's been moved over to the shoulder. South LA, if you're traveling north on the 110 at Adams, it's a broken down car stuck in the left lane. Downtown LA, a brush fire on the 10 West before Mateo.
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0: Now, it's Red Eye Radio. Gary McNamara and Eric Harley talk about everything from politics to social issues and news of the day. Whether you're up late or you're just starting your day, welcome to the show. From the Relief Factor Studios, this is Red Eye Radio.
1: All across America, we are Red Eye Radio. He is Eric Harley and I'm Gary McNamara. Good morning. Welcome. Thanks for being here.
2: Hello.
1: All right. I just discovered this in the last 2 minutes.
2: All right. What'd you get?
1: Just before we went on the air. I got to play this audio cut.
2: All right.
1: Because these are our Democrats. The Interior Secretary Burgum was in front of the House Environmental Committee or whatever today. Yeah. So they're talking about, energy. Now, this is, listen to this, and this is the Democrats, Representative Huffman. I don't know where he's from. Like I said, I just discovered this.
2: All right.
1: And I'll do the research here, but it's just too humorous. They actually believe they have a gotcha. You ready?
2: Yeah okay.
1: Listen, I mean, it's like you're dealing with children.
2: Yeah.
1: Here we go.
2: All right.
3: The Lazard analysis that suggests that this is the cheapest form of energy, all of these projects you're describing in Nevada have one thing in common. When the sun goes down, they produce zero electricity. And this nation over-rotated towards intermittent forms of energy. And the idea that we could add intermittent and shut down baseload is what put our grid at deep risk. And the idea that it's the cheapest, if you want to add intermittent, you have to keep everything else. And so we have to have a discussion about the total cost of grid, not the cost of the incremental, because it's true on an incremental basis. You may have an incremental source, but it doesn't work. The whole machine doesn't work when the sun goes down. And there's examples from around the world of this happening. And so it's cherry picking an analysis that doesn't look. We're looking at reliable, affordable, and secure. And I would encourage everybody here to get in a skiff and to understand that most of these components, very few of these components for the solar industry are coming from the U.S. They're coming from China. And just like we had with Huawei equipment, there's modifications on those that would allow foreign governments to interfere with our grid. And I want to have a rational discussion with everybody. This is not an ideological thing. It's about reliable, affordable, and secure. Those three things.
4: I'm all
1: okay. Now I'm stopping it just for a second because he's made his point.
2: Yeah.
1: Which is completely and totally 100% accurate. I don't know any falsehood that he told there.
2: Right. And that was Representative Huffman.
1: That's the Interior Secretary.
2: Okay.
1: That's
2: right.
1: Burgum. The Interior.
2: Okay.
1: Huffman's a Democrat.
2: Right.
1: All right. So that's Burgum talking about the fact, as we've talked about many times before, the cost is not just the cost of the solar panel.
2: Mm-hmm.
1: It's the unnecessary redundancy that you have to have when the solar panel goes off. We know here in the state of Texas, we dealt with it. If you are going to, for example, at that point, I don't know what it is right now. I don't have it in front of me, but remember that wind in the state of Texas, if the wind is blowing, can actually power 60% of the grid.
2: Mm-hmm. Right.
1: But if the power isn't running and goes down, now this goes back to February 21. I don't know precisely where we are right now, what the ratio is. I know that the legislature has dealt with it. Remember the slush fund that was,
2: yeah.
1: You want to call it a slush fund or whatever,
2: right.
1: In order to build, more coal generation plants or natural gas plants, whatever, in order to be there in case these things run down. As we know, once the power demand expanded, we built solar and wind, but didn't back it up in case those went off fully. So we experienced what we experienced in February of 21 here in the state of Texas, which was an absolute disaster.
2: Yeah, right.
1: And so that's what he's saying. There's an unnecessary redundancy, and the cost of a solar panel is not just the cost of the solar panel. It's the cost of the unnecessary redundancy that you have to maintain in order to back up the solar panel at night. Or whatever,
2: right.
1: Which is completely and totally logical.
2: Right.
1: Here's the response from the Democrats. Here we go.
2: Okay.
1: This. Here we go.
4: Right. For rational conversation about it, I'll just say we are not shutting down baseload energy to build solar. And I will contend we have battery storage as well. So
5: we're going to move on to the next question. The
6: Chairman, I request unanimous consent to enter into the record this amazing new technology that apparently the Secretary is unaware of. It's a battery. China's figured it out. That's why they're cleaning our clock on clean energy, but I want to enter that into the record.
2: Well, and that was the Democrat. Was that Huffman?
1: I believe, yes, that was Huffman. That was Representative Huffman at the end.
2: California's 2nd District.
1: Yeah.
2: The reason I asked if the first one was Huffman, because I thought, well, is Gary playing a Democrat who's making sense? Is there one? Could there be one?
1: I'm sorry. I didn't get a chance to even throw it by because we were talking and stuff, and I played it, and then we started talking the 2 minutes before, and I said,
2: because I haven't seen the audio at all. Yeah. I haven't seen the video or the audio.
1: And I just played it 2 minutes before, and it was just a perfect example of dealing with children.
2: Yeah.
1: Battery power cannot supplement a solar farm.
2: No.
1: At night.
2: No, it cannot.
1: We do not have the ability, the technology. Well, no. We could do it. Hmm. Who wants to pay, I don't know, $5 per kilowatt hour instead of 15 cents?
2: Well, apparently the people of California, at least in the second district.
1: I mean, you can do it.
2: Yeah.
1: Nobody is going to be for it. But no, the technology really doesn't exist on that level to replace wind and solar with batteries. It doesn't exist.
2: He's the ranking member on the House Natural Resources Committee.
1: That's the committee. This is the committee, and when we sit there and say idiots.
2: Yeah.
1: And by the way, when she said they're not replacing baseload, look at all the nuclear plants that were closed down.
2: Right.
1: Look at the coal generation plants that were shut down.
2: Right. Right. And by the way, China. He's right. China is cleaning our clock. Actually, they're cleaning out the taxpayer account because we spent a lot of taxpayer money going over to China. Pouring it down the drain to companies who were building solar, and we did that for way too long.
1: Yeah. But, I mean, this is what you're dealing with Democrats. There is no critical – you're dealing – I said yesterday, first graders, I've got to go to preschool.
2: Yeah.
1: Or maybe I'll just say uneducated, completely uneducated three-year-olds.
2: Yeah.
1: Because I don't know, it was like they had a got you.
2: Right.
1: Let's put it into the record that the secretary doesn't know about this new invention called the battery.
2: Right.
1: As if I've got you on this. What an idiot.
2: Yeah. This, again.
1: I mean, what an absolute idiot.
2: Well, again, like the battery is the end all be all.
1: Yeah. California, no wonder you're going down the crapper with people like that representing you.
2: Right.
1: That don't have a clue.
2: Right.
1: As to how electricity works, how you deliver it, how grids work,
2: right.
1: what we actually have that stores electricity, what the cost per kilowatt hour would be if you had to do something like that, completely ignorant and at the same time incredibly arrogant.
2: Yes.
1: And mocking as if, oh, we've got this, we've got Burgum now. You don't know about the battery.
2: Right. Look. They're struggling to get one car past 300 miles on a battery charge. They're struggling. You know, there's a lot about the Tesla big rig and everything else.
1: Mm-hmm.
2: I have some friends who've witnessed some of the testing on these electric big rigs, rechargeable. Wow. You talk about having to stop every other hour and recharge 80,000 pounds? No. Not going to happen. You want to move stuff around the yard, that's one thing. You want to move stuff around your own depot, that's one thing. You want to use them in the ports, that's one thing. Long haul, we're not there yet.
1: Well, the interesting thing is, Burgum was saying, I want to have a serious an adult serious conversation on this.
2: Yeah.
1: Is what he's saying.
2: Yeah.
1: I want to have a serious conversation. This isn't about politics. This is about science.
2: Yes.
1: It's about the science of electricity.
2: Right.
1: And it's about the cost per kilowatt hour that is acceptable to the public. You can do a ton of different things. Things are possible. You know, you can have we could sit there, the government could come out tomorrow and say everybody needs to have a hydrogen car. Well, nobody would own a car except the rich.
2: Right.
1: Because it's too expensive to build.
2: Right.
1: Yep. We can build everybody a nuclear vehicle.
2: Right.
1: Well, technically, we could. Mm-hmm. Nobody could afford it.
2: Right.
1: And by the way, if you got into a car crash, that would be some something I might be concerned with.
2: Yeah, we'll have another Chernobyl on I-35 northbound this morning.
1: but it's just, and so what do they come back with? They don't come back with anything backed on science. They come back mocking him.
2: Yes.
1: As if they believe that, don't you know that if all the solar panels go out, that batteries, and we know people have the battery systems in their homes. Mm-hmm, mm-hmm. You know, mm-hmm. We also know it's pretty expensive to do it. And we know not as many people are doing it if it's not subsidized.
2: Yeah.
1: Because that's the full cost of it. But if it was cheaper to do that, everybody would do it.
2: Yeah.
1: People that are well off can do something like that and have a battery system in their house that may run off of solar panels. And some people did that when, you know, you had credits. And I don't know what the credits are anymore, whether they're gone or not for it. But there aren't many people. The vast majority of the public is not going to do it because the system that we have now that can provide electricity anywhere probably, I'm guessing now, I saw that coming up November, I got to pick a new plan. So I haven't, the last time I think it was 13 to 15 cents a kilowatt hour, something like that.
2: Yeah.
1: I was paying. But when you look at 13 to 15 cents and then you look, what was California paying? Like, was it 36 to 40? Per kilowatt hour, something. I forgot. There was a study that was done on some of these states what they're paying.
2: Yeah, and that was on the average, right?
1: Yeah, it was just
2: because if you look at wind and solar, at one point I know we were looking at, and this goes back several years, so I've got to check my data on this. But we were looking at like 45 cents a kilowatt hour if you were just going to go by wind and solar, and you can't make that happen logistically. Without blackouts, brownouts, people going without power, forget about affording it. It won't be available.
1: And I'm assuming that's the full price, including the subsidies that were paid to build all of these plants.
2: Yes. Right.
1: Yeah. And so, you know, it's when I saw that, I just thought it was the perfect example of what we've talked about. Ignorance and arrogance combined.
2: Well, you know, that's the thing, is that it's nobody is saying, hey, if you want to go put solar panels on your home and you want to pay for it, go for it. If you want to do that and you want to pay for that, great, go for it.
1: And if you want to have a system where you have solar panels,
2: mm-hmm.
1: and then you have also, the huge battery packs.
2: Right.
1: You know, one of the problems with the huge

0: the expectation and the norm is to win, and that is what we will be able to do here. I believe in the power of UCLA.
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2: Now, of course, belongs to the state of California. I'm guessing the family couldn't keep up with the taxes. That's what I was told by one of the tourist guides. But they had steam-powered electricity, and they still have the pipes and everything. But they only ran their electricity between like 6 a.m. and midnight. So in the middle of the night, they basically shut everything down. It's a beautiful area, so you didn't really have to worry about, even in the summer, much air conditioning or anything like that. You didn't have to worry about those things, right? If I don't care how you want to live your life. In fact, good for you. If you want to do that and you can do it and become more efficient individually, I fully support that. When that's happening in a big way, you'll see long lines at Home Depot and Lowe's or wherever it's going to be to get hooked up, for everybody to be on board. But the grid itself has to be reliable. This isn't just about affordability. I mean, that's the biggest part of it. That will be the biggest hurdle. But it would be likely the government at some point saying, sorry, you can't have electricity between midnight and 6 a.m. You can't air conditioning.
3: We've talked about the liberals that have said that.
2: You don't need air conditioning.
3: That we don't need electricity 24/7.
2: Right.
3: That, you know, with the AI side, we're going too far with using energy. But here's one of the responses. It's like, this guy writes in response to this on X, I request to enter into the record that batteries store energy. They do not produce it. And that the sheer size and number of batteries needed to supply said energy to even a medium-sized town without other means of production would cover an area the size of L.A.
4: Yeah.
3: But I thought it was the perfect example of what we talk about. Ignorance plus arrogance at the same time.
2: Yep. Yep.
3: Because Huffman, whatever, mm-hmm. this doofus from California.
2: Yeah, Jared Huffman, the second congressional yeah, district.
3: Is like, this is a gotcha. We've got him now.
2: They're called batteries. Yeah. Probably shaking his head like Newsom does.
3: Yeah.
2: Yeah. Huh? Huh? You like that, Zinger?
3: You like that?
2: Let me introduce this officially.
3: Sorry. You deserve what you get when you hire idiots like that to represent you.
2: Yep.
3: We are Red Eye Radio.
2: Brought to you by Hotshot Secret.
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10: The risk of stroke goes up for all of us as we age, but for women, the risk really amplifies after menopause. In fact, one in five women in the United States between the ages of 55 and 75 will have a stroke. But according to a new study carried out by researchers in California, adhering to the Mediterranean diet can significantly lower that risk. One expert said, "We continue to see study after study showing that a predominantly plant-based diet improves all sorts of different outcomes. Now, with this diet in particular, you've seen it lower the risk of certain types of cancer, diabetes, depression, dementia, even gum disease. Now, as a reminder, the Mediterranean diet prioritizes eating vegetables, fruits, beans, olive oil, nuts and fish, and limiting meat and dairy. I'm Dr. Sanjay Gupta, helping you live a better life."

0: We're Red Eye Radio. He's Eric Carney, and I'm Gary McNamara, the president in China. I don't think anything's going to, anything that comes out, I can tell you right now, it's going to be, well, there's a framework.
1: Yeah. The idea of basically, with Rubio's involvement, the idea is put pressure on Iran for the Strait of Hormuz when it comes to China. Have China put pressure on Iran. Mm-hmm. I don't know if that's possible. I don't know if China's even willing to do that. So the visit to me was always about not just trade, but Iran. I think those two, were neck and neck for top priority. I don't know what's going to come of. I don't trust anything from China. I don't know anybody that would or should.
0: We'll get into some of the details. And then the whistleblower's testimony. We learned nothing new.
1: No, exactly.
0: we knew it all, what, 4 years ago, five years ago?
2: Yep.
0: Now,
2: yep.
0: It's good that he testified because he verified it.
1: Right.
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4: A San Diego-based warship is now being prepared to shove off. Read tennis with what we know.
5: The Navy says the USS Macon Island is getting ready for possible deployment to the Middle East. The ship is now in training, but it's expected to operate in the U.S. 5th Fleet area, which includes the Arabian Gulf and the Gulf of Oman. The vessel can carry over 5,000 military personnel and up to 20 fighter jets. Marines from Camp Pendleton are expected to be on this mission. The Navy has not said when the ship will leave San Diego.
4: Hollywood remembering actor Donald Gibb, who passed away yesterday in Texas, best known for his role as Ogre in The Revenge of the Nerds, and the Department of Homeland Security confirming ICE agents could target World Cup matches being played in the U.S. this summer. Los Angeles and San Francisco will host World Cup games. A DHS spokesman told The Hill on Tuesday international visitors who attend the matches have nothing to worry about unless they're here illegally. That's the latest. I'm Mark Mayfield.
6: In downtown L.A. on the 110 northbound before James M. Wood Boulevard, CHP running a brake to clear a two-vehicle accident that was blocking the left lane. And in Hawthorne, a cone zone on the 105 eastbound between the 405 and Crenshaw, the three right lanes are going to be off limits until 6 a.m. And in Long Beach on the 710 northbound off-ramp to the southbound 405, got a brush fire over to the right shoulder.
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1: We are Red Eye Radio. He's Eric Carly, and I'm Gary McNamara. Welcome and good morning. I got we got to play this here.
2: Okay, what do you got?
1: All right. And this is this is CBS and how they ended their evening news last night.
2: All right.
1: Okay.
2: All right, okay.
1: You ready for this?
2: Okay.
1: And here we go.
2: Okay.
1: I want to play this because this has, if any liberal was watching CBS, they had to be just crying.
2: Yeah.
1: Well, right. Here we go.
2: All right.
3: Finally tonight from Taiwan, as President Trump and China's Xi Jinping prepare to meet, you will hear a lot about American decline and the rise of a powerful new China. The Chinese certainly believe it, but is it true? Xi's China is a marvel by many measures, is the world's second largest economy, producing almost 30% of the world's manufactured goods. They have high-speed rails that put the Acela to shame. And China has lifted millions of its citizens out of poverty, making things like the iPhones in your pocket and mine. And yet, America remains the innovation hub of the world. Made in China, yes, but designed and invented in the USA. New drugs, new discoveries, new inventions, new space missions. Xi boasts of the country's industrial might, and it's impossible to deny that fact. China's population is in decline, though, well below replacement rates. Unemployment is high, with millions in rural provinces living in poverty and massive housing complexes that now sit empty. Most importantly, and perhaps I'm stating the obvious here, none of these problems are a topic on the Chinese evening news. In fact, pessimism itself is forbidden on the Chinese internet. The freedoms we have, they simply do not. That's another day in America and the world. I'm Tony DeCoppola, live from Taipei, Taiwan.
1: Now, why is he in Taipei, Taiwan? Mm. They didn't get him what he needed to get into China.
2: CBS didn't get it. They didn't get in, huh?
1: They didn't get in there.
2: Well, okay. Live from almost China.
1: Well, but you know what I love when he said they have high speed rail, you know, that, you know, puts what we have to shame.
2: Yeah.
1: Well, as if America can't build a high. Well, we can build a high speed rail. California may not be able to, but,
2: right.
1: But no, we could build a high speed rail. Yeah. We have the technology to do it.
2: Yeah,
1: it's the same thing with the supersonic plane.
2: Right,
1: I got mind blank. What was it called?
2: I almost said Concordia.
1: The Concorde.
2: Yeah,
1: it's like when we didn't. Why didn't we do that? We didn't do that because we couldn't make the airlines couldn't make money on it.
2: Right,
1: they couldn't make money on it. They couldn't sell the tickets to do it. The reason that we don't have the reason it's like. It's not that we can't build the best high-speed rail train in the United States. You know, we can do it. If it wants to, if it would be the problem is it's not profitable.
2: Yeah,
1: if it was mega profitable, everybody would be doing it.
2: Again, you know, that's what it gets down to. You know, I mean, whether we're talking about renewable energy or
1: right.
2: things like high-speed rail.
1: Right. China has batteries.
2: Yeah. And?
1: By the way, I don't think China's running any city on batteries.
2: No, you know, I didn't. No, it's because, again, it's what China can afford to do is do what we're pretty much doing right now at $39 trillion and counting, is spend like nobody's business without anybody having any say-so. Now, we do have a say-so. We just don't say anything about it. There's the difference.
1: It's like I was watching a couple of documentaries on, you know, whether it's, you know, Dubai or, you know, Malaysia or wherever, with all these that everybody's trying to top the other one
2: right.
1: when it comes to the height of of their skyscrapers.
2: Mm-hmm.
1: And it's like, well, how come the United States isn't keeping up? It's like,
2: right.
1: Because it's not profitable.
2: Right.
1: That's why we don't do it.
2: Well, it's like, what about the fastest car? Okay, where are we going with this? Because as far as I know, the speed limits haven't changed to the effect that you could drive any speed you want. By the way, I just want to give major kudos to the Carrollton, Texas Police Department. Outstanding.
1: Where'd you get hit?
2: I thought I got pulled over the other day because cop right behind me. I thought, I couldn't have been speeding. I couldn't have been speeding. This dude in front of me is going too slow for me to speed. I want speed. No, but they let up somebody else around that was in front of me. So okay. I pulled over. No, but it's a...
1: But with the skyscrapers, for example, they're like, all these countries are doing it not because they're making a profit. It's an ego thing.
2: Yeah.
1: It's like, this is the symbol that we're successful, so we're going to lose money by building this.
2: Right. No, this is the thing that, you know, again, we're in a race to nowhere. High-speed rail, again, there's no profit in it. There wouldn't be the demand.
1: Yeah.
2: We have things called... I'll do what the California congressman did. Let me introduce, for the record, technology called airplanes that people may not be aware of. Because commercially, it's really easy, relatively speaking, to fly here in the U.S. So, high-speed rail, you got to make it's got to be more appealing than flying.
1: You know, there's a lot of things that I have, you know, romance about. I always want to take one of the train rides, you know, across the country, and because the scenery and everything else. And then I think about it, and it's like, well, not really. I probably get bored after a couple of hours on the plane.
2: I want to drive. That's the only thing for me. I want to be in control of where I stop.
1: And it's like, I probably want to drive. And the thing is, I haven't done it, you know? And so if I haven't done it, it means I really don't want to do it. One of the things, and I think it happened during COVID.
2: Yeah.
1: And I never really paid attention to it, but was the, you know, the people that live van life.
2: Yeah.
1: You know, and I never, you know, and I just, I would never go full time in a van.
2: Right.
1: But I just went, wow, these things are really, really interesting. I said, you know, if I ever decide to retire, maybe I'll get a nice one, you know? Mm-hmm. And because they're so cool and you can drive during the day and then relax somewhere.
2: Yeah.
1: And then I did the cost analysis of it.
2: Oh, if you're going to pay $150,000 for one of those things?
1: $150,000. Mm. You know, and I do this just for the heck of it. I always check to see, all right, what's the latest van with all the different equipment that I would actually want, and what would it cost? Mm. And the one what is it called? Comfy van or cozy van or whatever. Mm. It actually is gravity seats in the back. The TV comes down and everything else.
2: Yeah.
1: They have a shower, but it's a table and it automatically goes up. Just the build is.
2: You sure that's not a strip club?
1: Just the build itself. Well, basically, if you get, you know, you'd have to get the Mercedes-Benz Ford or whatever, you know, the truck or van, whatever.
2: Right, right, right.
1: This is just the setup of it. $300,000.
2: Yeah. No, thanks. I can get a tour bus for $500,000 that will dwarf it and on the amenities will crush it.
1: And so then I sat there and I went, well, okay. This goes back about 5 years ago when I didn't know about that. I was looking at the one I would want, and it was like about $200,000. I go, $200,000. And then I figured what insurance would be every year, and then what maintenance would be, and everything else.
2: Mm-hmm.
1: And I sat there and went, well, I could buy a new vehicle. And let's be honest, I'm not going to be on the road all the time. This is for maybe 30 days a year I'll be traveling, and 30 days a year would be a lot for me. That'd be like, you know, four different times for a week.
2: Right. Vacation-wise.
1: Vacation-wise,
2: you travel
1: to
2: see your family, as you always have.
1: Right.
2: At some point, you'll take a vacation. We don't know when that will be.
1: but I said, you know, would I really want to, instead of fly, drive? I go, well, I think I'd be forced. If I pay $200,000 for a van, it'd be like when I belonged to the golf club.
2: Yeah.
1: I hated golf because I felt like I had to golf. Yeah. If I felt like I had to drive, you know, to New York or wherever I'm going next week to see my buddy It's Jerry and Mary time in Tarpon Springs,
2: Jerry,
1: Florida.
2: Jerry, Gary, and Mary, yeah.
1: Jerry, Gary, and Mary.
2: Right.
1: In Tarpon Springs next week.
2: Right.
1: But if I felt like I had to drive, I would hate every moment of driving.
2: Yeah, single destination for me, like me and my wife have a RV camper and we're actually going to sell it and upgrade. We're going to get a mobile home. We're going to get a drivable motor home. And the reason is for us, multiple destinations along the way is the idea. If we're going to one destination, like I wouldn't want to drive to Lake Tahoe where we vacation sometimes. I wouldn't want, because unless I'm stopping in different places, you know, New Mexico, maybe I go to Utah or whatever. But you're talking about, it's a 24-hour each way trip, right?
1: Yeah.
2: Now break that up into 8 hours a day. And 8 hours a day is a lot of driving.
1: It is.
2: And then you don't get, so you're going to want to stop for a couple of days at each destination. For multiple destinations, it's great. If you want to go on a long-term road trip that's, you know, probably at least a couple of weeks long. But I don't want to be, my parents did it. My parents had a trailer and they pulled it and they would be gone for 3 to 6 months a year. And I don't want to be gone from home that long.
1: No, I mean, I just wouldn't want to do that. Mine was basically just to, you know, well, I can justify taking trips and not stay in hotels and everything else. Mm-hmm. And then I did the math of it and I could go I don't know, 4 to 4 months every single year for the next 40 years and stay in hotels
2: for $300,000.
1: Not even reach that if you take all the maintenance issues and everything else and getting new van, you know, and having to update and do all the maintenance and everything else.
2: Yeah,
1: but I could go over like 30 years, 4 months and have a new vehicle and drive and not come close to what it would cost to have a van, and I'd get a free breakfast every morning, and I would never have to clean a black tank or drain a black tank or a gray tank. And then that was really the decision. I'm not going to be draining. I'm not going to be not Ralph Cramden. What's his buddy? Who cleans sewers?
2: Yeah, yeah.
1: I'm not going to clean sewers as an enjoyment in my retirement.
2: It's not that hard.
1: I don't care.
2: It's not that hard.
1: I don't want to do it.
2: Yeah.
1: It'd be like, do I want to do that? No. I want the nice shower and toilet in the hotel room.
2: Well,
1: I'll never end up doing either. I'll fly the rest of my life.
2: My wife and I have a Green Acres kind of thing because I've spoiled her on, you know, destinations and things like that. I've spoiled her. I don't know. She spoiled herself. She works very hard. But, you know, we've been spoiled on destinations for the longest time. And I also like outdoors. She likes outdoors too. Until there's like mosquitoes or, you know, extreme heat like that and stuff like that. And I get where she's coming from. But for me, we kind of meet in the middle. And when we go camping, it's the perfect. We have indoors if we want to be indoors and outdoors if we want to be outdoors. And to me, it's great. I love it.
1: I think the point is like with China, where they talk about everything and then the skyscrapers and, you know, we're not building trains like them. We don't have the high tech. They're implying we don't have the technology to do it. No, we don't do it because it's all government funded.
2: Look at
1: it's
2: the most luxurious car that they have. And it's who cares?
1: Or you have systems where people can't afford cars.
2: Yeah.
1: Or they don't have the infrastructure for cars.
2: Right.
1: Or they ban cars.
2: Right.
1: And they force you onto trains.
2: Right.
1: You know, we don't want to be Portland, Oregon.
2: Well, CBS.
1: Anybody who lives in Portland knows exactly what I'm talking about.
2: CBS News is doing all this bragging on what they have and then ends it by saying, reporting from Taiwan because we couldn't actually get into China. It's so great. It's too great for CBS News.
1: Visa problems or they applied too late or whatever I think it was.
2: So. Well, you know, that's the thing.
1: And so Barry Weiss is getting the blame for that.
2: Well, you got to step it up, Barry. Get your people into China where they belong.
1: It didn't happen yet, but I was like, doesn't she know Taiwan is in China?
2: Yeah, exactly. No, wait for that. Right. Someone's already said it, I'm sure. Yeah.
1: We are Red Eye Radio.
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17: Me too.

0: We are on our radio. He is Eric Carlin. I'm Gary McNamara. You know, really interesting. It's when we talk about the president over in China, and I was looking at this yesterday. That you know, a lot of the supplies coming in are coming in from rail.
1: Mm-hmm.
0: You know,
1: yeah.
0: To Iran.
1: Yeah.
0: We haven't blown up those rails yet.
1: Right. Right. Yeah.
0: You know, that China stuff's coming in on rail, and we
1: there was
0: not...
1: one bridge they took out. I don't think that was a rail bridge,
0: right.
1: Though.
0: But there, I was reading the other day. I think it was Wall Street Journal about the rail bridge. The tracks.
1: Yeah, the rail system.
0: The rail system that leads in where a ton of stuff's coming from China.
1: Right.
0: We haven't hit it yet.
1: Right.
0: And it's like, you know, the president has a lot of things here. You really don't need China to, what you need China to do is stay out of it. That's really it. But in order to win this, you don't need any cooperation from China was the point they were making.
1: Yeah, right.
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6: Here is the news.
7: California Attorney General Rob Bonta announcing the arrest of an unlicensed cannabis retailer who's accused of evading millions of dollars in taxes. Here's Tammy Trujillo.
8: Bonta emphasized that tax evasion is not a victimless crime.
9: That's money that should be going towards schools, towards public safety, towards transportation and health care, and other essential services Californians rely on every single day.
8: Starting in April of 2019 and over the course of 3 years, the suspect ran several illegal cannabis shops across Los Angeles, Orange, and San Bernardino counties. The suspect didn't file sales tax returns or report over $80 million in sales. He avoided just over $7 million in taxes.
6: California may expand property tax breaks for severely disabled veterans, and California officials are confident in having a stable gas supply for about 6 more weeks. That's the latest. I'm Mark Mayfield.
10: In downtown L.A. on the 110 northbound before James M. Wood Boulevard, that two-vehicle crash that was blocking the left lane has now been cleared. In Compton on the 91 westbound off-ramp to Santa Fe Avenue, that box truck that had stalled out is now cleared from the off-ramp. And in Downey on the 5 northbound before Paramount, got a vehicle that crashed into the center divider. It is partially blocking the right lane.
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3: 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Gary McNamara and Eric Harley talk about everything from politics to social issues and news of the day. Whether you're up late or you're just starting your day, welcome to the show. 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
0: All across America, we are Red Eye Radio. He is Eric Harley and I'm Gary McNamara. Good morning. All right, so we don't really spend a lot of time talking about court cases because, you know, we're... And we just don't. I mean, it's because a lot of times you don't know what's going on inside the trial. But two different cases, the Alex Murdaugh case back in South Carolina.
16: Yeah,
0: that was interesting because there was outrage immediately until people started, well, this is what the court clerk actually did.
16: Right.
0: And when you see that, you're just like, oh, my God, no wonder it was unanimous from the Supreme Court.
16: Yeah.
0: Doesn't matter whether you think the evidence was there that he was guilty or not. What the court clerk did, when I read that, I went, well, yeah. And the it was the former county court clerk, Rebecca Hill. And by the way, she was charged, I believe, and convicted of felonies.
1: Yeah.
0: She engaged in extensive misconduct, jury tampering. She told the jurors not to be fooled by the defense evidence or testimony. And you and I went, the court clerk did this? She instructed them to closely watch Murdaugh's body language and behavior on the stand. She told coworkers she wanted a guilty verdict to boost sales for a self-published book. She misrepresented information to the trial judge in a successful effort to have a jury removed who she believed was favorable to the defense.
16: Wow.
0: I mean, it's just... Following a state investigation, she resigned in March of 2024 and pleaded guilty to multiple felony charges in 2025. Perjury and obstruction, she admitted to allowing members of the media unauthorized access to view sealed trial exhibits and subsequently lying about it under oath to the judge. Misconduct in office, she confessed to using her public office and title to promote her book. Theft of public funds, she admitted to misappropriating nearly $12,000 in unauthorized bonuses using county, state, and federal public funds, which she was forced to pay back in restitution. She was sentenced to 3 years of probation for her financial administrative crimes. However, her breathtaking and disgraceful jury interference led the South Carolina Supreme Court to rule unanimously that she denied Murdaugh his constitutional right. By the way, she should have been in jail for that.
1: Yeah,
0: that should have been some jail time.
1: That's way over the top of crossing some kind of boundary. That's committing a crime deliberately for self gain. And it's, you know, so now you've got to go through this whole court case again. I mean, their prosecutors are going to retry it. So they're going to, you know, go through. I don't know how long that takes.
0: And I've seen the documentary on the case, and it's like, brutal.
1: Yeah, right.
0: And then the other case was the Utah woman, Corey Richens, who was, I think it was yesterday, was
1: right.
0: given life without parole.
1: Right. Yeah.
0: For murdering her husband by sipping fentanyl into a cocktail that she had made for him. But she did it multiple times. She didn't succeed and did it again. And then the thing was, and I just recently watched that documentary, like in the last month.
1: Yeah. There's the 48 hours on it.
0: I think
1: from
0: that's
1: CBS.
0: That's probably what I watched.
1: Yeah, I think that's what I watched. Yeah. And I watched it on Netflix, but it wasn't a Netflix documentary. The 48 hours also puts their stuff now, their past seasons on. If it's more than a season old, they put it on YouTube.
0: I caught this one on YouTube.
1: Yeah. And so I didn't know that. Yeah. I'd been watching 48 hours on Netflix. And I saw that case on Netflix. And then the other day, some other 48 hours episodes that I'd seen on Netflix.
0: And I think it's when she was found guilty, then they replayed it.
1: Yeah.
0: It on YouTube with the update that she had, not pleaded guilty, that she was found guilty. But that was the most bizarre one. I mean, these are the things you just go, wow. She wrote a book.
1: Yeah.
0: After she had murdered her husband, about what it's like to lose your husband and how you survive it. And they actually had excerpts of her on television shows talking about the grief and how you get over it.
1: Yeah, right. Yeah.
0: My God.
1: I don't know why it is that people think they can get away with that. I saw another, it was a real life crime documentary. I watch a lot of real crime documentary stuff on YouTube and Netflix. My father being in law enforcement, but I think everybody has an interest in it. It's apparently, does very well in podcasts and stuff, in true crime type of documentaries.
0: Mm-hmm.
1: And I saw one detective, the first 48, which is a different show. I've been watching a couple episodes there, including a case right here in our backyard in Dallas, Texas. And God bless those detectives and police officers and first responders that have to deal with such gruesome, heinous things on a regular basis as a part of their job to get justice for families. But I saw one detective say, when it's a stranger-on-stranger crime, it becomes very difficult for us and very hard because we don't necessarily have a motive.
0: Mm-hmm.
1: Unless the house is ransacked and it looks like a bunch of valuables were taken or something, like a jewelry box was emptied or something like that, or a safe was emptied, then we can put it together. When it is someone who knows the individual, then we have a much greater chance. And that's why we always start with, in the investigation, with the people that were closest to the individuals, to the deceased. We start with them and say, okay, when did you last see this person? And quite frankly, when it's a husband or wife that passes, they always start the investigation with the spouse. Because quite often there's a life insurance policy. And so that's the motivation. That's the immediate motivation. So I don't know how it is that people can get away or think they can get away with murdering, someone they know and love or are supposed to love, someone in their family or someone they're married to. That's, to me, it's a bizarre thought. But it's also the bizarre thought of, you think you're going to get away with it?
0: Especially after she took out, the Corey Richens one, she took out $2 million in life insurance for her husband without his knowledge.
1: Right.
0: Well, that's right. And that was about money. Her business was, she was house flipping and she was in massive debt.
1: Right.
0: So she decided to kill her husband. I just don't know how you get to that point of, I know that I could, I would defend my life.
1: Mm-hmm.
0: I'm not going to be like you see the articles here in the last week about about liberal and liberal women who are forgiving people who commit crimes against them because we need to give them a second chance, or because, you know, without any evidence that they're a minority and we shouldn't punish minorities for doing this stuff. And they're just like, my God, what the hell is going on with liberal women? You know,
1: well, it's how you get to defunding the police and everything else.
0: And you and I go back to remember the one, it was a woman, I believe.
1: Yeah, it was.
0: She said, no, I would never use a gun, or I would never, you know, I would just.
1: I wouldn't defend my own life. If they were there to take my life, they'd just have to take my life.
0: Right. They'd have to take my life because I wouldn't use a gun. Well, I would.
1: Yeah.
0: And I know I would never want to be in that circumstance.
1: No.
0: Because it's not something, it's not a macho thing that I'm going to defend my life and I'm going to kill you and be glad I did it. It'd bother the hell out of me that I took a life.
1: Yeah.
0: I mean, something that I would never get over, but it would be something that I know I could handle if I knew I was defending myself from somebody who was trying to take my life. I know I could. You know, but other than that, I can't even, it's just, I value life so much that I guess I value my life, my life too, or my family or friends, if they were being attacked, whatever.
1: Yeah.
0: And, you know, and that's where people, I think a lot of people mistakenly don't understand why people are pro death penalty. It's not because they want to kill.
1: Right.
0: It's because they value life.
1: Yes.
0: And they're frustrated, as we all are, with murders that happen every day in this country,
1: right.
0: And you're looking for something. Can something be a deterrent?
1: Right.
0: That's not an immoral thought, because the basis of it is you wish to protect life. But I can't imagine for any reason. And even if I could justify murder, which is really interesting because we live in this time. You know, with the Brian Thompson, the healthcare executive, now the left attempting to justify, you know, murder or political assassination,
1: right?
0: And you know, it's a dangerous thing to be promoting that, or it's a dangerous thing for our society to be to that point. It's a very dangerous thing,
1: right?
0: But understand there's a lot of people that, you know, aren't going to let you do that to them.
1: Right.
0: Because they respect life and they cherish life. But I do think that people who can justify the murder of someone else, that basically they don't love life.
1: No, they
0: There's
1: don't.
0: There's no
1: they,
0: way you can if you,
1: if you if don't you value act, life. And
0: you don't value life.
1: I've said this for the longest time. If you don't value life from the beginning, you don't value anything along the way, which means people's experiences. You don't their value as a human, you know, as a person. But beyond that, their value of their work and efforts along the way. We talk about and this does, you know, it is part of capitalism and what is this worth, what is that worth, and we should all have respect for, you know, people who are working hard and putting in the effort, and that's part of the system that we have. You're getting paid for something, then you're actually putting literally a value on that time, right? On that experience, on that effort and education, whatever it might be. If you don't value life, though, from the beginning, then you can't value any of those things along the way. And in the end, I have to question what you do value.
0: Yeah, that's a solid question.
1: You know, it's... If you don't value life, then if you could take someone else's life outside of self-defense,
0: right?
1: Then tell me what it is you value.
0: Or war.
1: Right. And there's a lot of, this is, you know, something that many veterans will tell you.

0: the expectation and the norm is to win, and that is what we will be able to do here. I believe in the power of UCLA.
1: It's a new day for UCLA football with new head coach Bob Chesney taking charge, and we need you to be a part of it. 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
2: With the technology that exists today, I wouldn't do it, because the one thing that I know I couldn't handle would be to be alive and in a jail cell.
3: My dad, the best investigator that I personally know, I might be biased on that, but he taught law enforcement criminal investigation along with his military law enforcement experience. He always said it. Actually, it was the Lockerbie flight, Lockerbie bombing. He said, there's always something. You got to find it, but there's always something. There's always a piece of evidence. And now, to your point, with today's technology, you know, there's always something. You're never going to get away with it. It does. The moment you think you can, you're done. But the fact is, it starts with, again, if you don't value life, I don't know what it is you do value.
2: Yeah. We are Red Eye Radio.
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5: Sprague weather usually means fast-moving disturbances with windy conditions, according to USDA meteorologist Brad Rippey. And in the case of several storms expected this week,
6: these storms are not particularly strong in terms of the amount of precipitation they're providing, but they are moving quickly and tapping into some jet stream energy that is bringing high winds down to the surface, gusty winds across the western and central United States.
5: And in areas where there are both significant dryness and ample fuels,
6: any type of spark could create a quick disaster in terms of a fast-moving wildfire.
5: Rippey says, simply put,
6: try to avoid anything that could create a spark, everything from campfires to parking your car over tall grass. I mean, there's just so many possibilities. Even sometimes farm equipment can create sparks and create fast-moving wildfires.
5: However, precipitation is expected in a stretch from the Pacific Northwest and the Northern Rockies this week. I'm Rod Bain reporting for the U.S. Department of Agriculture in Washington, D.C.
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0: We are Red Eye Radio. He's Eric Carlin. I'm Gary McNamara. Have you noticed that the left doesn't talk about we need to be like Sweden anymore? There's a reason.
1: Yeah.
0: There's a reason. Wall Street Journal had an article on it, and we'll get to that here in a little bit. Plus, we'll get to Bernie Sanders saying congratulations to Mayor Mamdani. He inherited a huge budget deficit, brought it down to zero, and still invested in child care, housing, and city infrastructure. When municipal governments stand with families, not corporations, blah, blah, blah, blah, blah, blah, blah. That went on for about an hour yesterday before he was absolutely blasted.
1: Yeah. To how it actually happened.
0: I'm reading here from Ari Fleischer. What nonsense is this? Mamdani didn't do anything.
1: No.
0: All he did was change assumptions and projections. Mamdani is actually one of the least consequential mayors New York City has ever had. He actually does nothing except move his mouth. His
1: right.
0: socialist agenda lacks support, even in New York City. But you saw that, and we talked about this yesterday, New York kicking in another $8 billion. I had to tell my brother today, I said, well, he goes, Mamdani, he goes, did he really balance? I go, no, he's just taking more money from you.
1: Right, exactly. Like, you're paying for it upstate.
0: Yeah. The governor's making sure that you take care of New York City.
1: Yeah, congratulations to all the other people in New York that don't live in the city.
0: Yeah.
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3: A drug counselor who delivered deadly doses of ketamine to late actor Matthew Perry is headed to federal prison. Here's Daniel Martindale.
4: Eric Fleming has been sentenced to 2 years in prison. The prosecution was asking for a 2.5-year term. The defense was pushing for 3 months in residential drug treatment, citing Fleming's own history with substance abuse. He was facing up to 25 years in federal prison. Prosecutors say the 55-year-old Fleming was the middleman who brokered ketamine deals for Perry and delivered the vials of the drug that killed the Friends actor in October of 2023.
3: New numbers show the homeless situation in San Francisco appears to be improving. Mayor Daniel Lurie says the new point-in-time homeless count shows unsheltered homelessness in San Francisco at its lowest number in roughly 15 years. And Amazon will no longer sell some high-speed electric bikes in California after several deadly crashes and safety concerns. That's the latest. I'm Mark Mayfield.
5: In Downey on the 5 northbound before Lakewood, still working on this crash that has the right lane blocked. Traffic backed up now from the 605. A cone zone in El Segundo on the 105 eastbound on-ramp from Imperial Highway. That on-ramp is going to be closed until 6 a.m. And on the 57 northbound between Chapman and Catella, some road construction there. The two right lanes are going to be closed until 5 a.m.
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1: And I'm Gary McNamara, along with Eric Harley. 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
1: All right, so, new Fed chair.
2: Yeah.
1: He's in.
2: He's now as chair.
1: He's in as of yesterday. Fed chair.
2: Warsh. So,
1: does he take over now? Is it officially tomorrow that he takes over, the 15th?
2: I think it is officially. Yeah.
1: Oh, by the way, thanks to everybody on LinkedIn. Apparently LinkedIn, you know, if you put in where you work and when you started, it promotes it at your anniversary.
2: Oh. Okay, yeah. That happens. Yeah.
1: As of, and I think it started doing it a couple days ago, but, I arrived in Dallas 26 years ago, the 12th, and I started on the air doing my local show at WBAP, 26 years ago tomorrow. Wow.
2: Yeah, crazy.
1: So I've been here a long time.
2: Wow.
1: And I must say I've gotten used to the heat. It was a hot day yesterday.
2: Yeah.
1: And that was actually after I had to get some car work done. But after I got home in the afternoon, I actually was piddling around outside. I'm like, I like this heat.
2: Yeah. Yeah.
1: It must not have been humid because I don't like the humidity. But I was, okay, this is all right. Summer. And then another 2 months from now, I'll be like, are we to middle of September or October yet?
2: Let's go. Oh, yeah, yeah. No. We're not even in the... in the real heat just yet, but we're getting there.
1: But thank you to so many people, listeners and everything, that follow me on LinkedIn that said, all of a sudden I'm like, why do I got so many responses on? This is LinkedIn.
2: Yeah.
1: I'm on LinkedIn once every, couple of years maybe.
2: Yeah.
1: And I just happened to hit, I'm like, what are all these responses? And it's like, oh, okay. It's like, congratulations on your anniversary.
2: Yeah. So, yeah, I get that.
1: So
2: every year.
1: For being here in Texas. Our anniversary for working together will be 21 years on July 15th.
2: Right. Yeah. And my 30 year with this job is December of this year. 30 years. I remember Hal Jay, a great friend of mine and great morning host there at WBAP, our flagship, asking me the morning that my late co-host, Bill Mack, who started the all-night show on WBAP back in 69, retired from WBAP. On the air that morning, Hal asked me after our show, and I was sitting in with him, he asked me, so Bill has, had been here 32 years. Are you going to be here 32 years? And it was just the quickest no I'd doing overnights 32 years. No. Well, I'm going to hit 30, and I hope I'm here for 32. I hope I'm here for 35. I'd love to be here for 40. I don't want to. I really don't want to give this up. The liberals are making it too hard. Every day they make it harder. I think that's going to be my conundrum, is that at some point we all retire. And at some point, I'll have to hang it up. You know, when I you know, crack the mic and just keep screaming, "You kids, get out of my yard!" It's like, okay, time to give it up. And it's going to be so hard. That's going to be, I think the liberals are doing this on purpose, just to get back at me. It's a personal thing. But no, it's going to be the hardest thing to do, because who knows how insane it will be. By the way, who knows how insane it will be this July? Forget about years later when I retire.
1: You know, and you probably can relate to this. I remember a listener, this goes back a few years, coming up to me and saying, "What does it feel like to be Gary McNamara?"
2: Yeah, I've had people ask me the same thing. What does it feel like to be Gary McNamara?
1: Yeah. It's like I blank stare. It's like,
2: I'll tell you, I can't get his credit cards to work. But
1: I have no idea.
2: Other than that,
1: answer that question. But yeah. What, you know, and I said, "Oh, you're talking about being a, you know, doing this, being a radio show host, podcaster, and doing this for a significant period of time." And the only answer that I had for him, you may agree with this, you may not, I'm not sure.
2: Mm-hmm.
1: But the vast majority of my career, not that I didn't enjoy it, but the fact is, this is a very cutthroat, tough business.
2: Yeah.
1: It is. Yeah. I mean, it's a very cutthroat, tough business. And the mindset, even if you're enjoying it, was survival.
2: Yeah.
1: And it wasn't until just a few years ago, it was working with you and getting to a certain point, which really began when you and I started doing, you know, you and I started working together, but really when, you'll probably agree with this, when it became Red Eye.
2: Yeah, right.
1: Which would have been
2: in 2012.
1: In 2012, and
2: right.
1: A succession of management that we worked for that has shown absolute trust in us without question.
2: Yeah. Yeah.
1: And I was thinking the other day, really, it's been about 13 years now where I've had the most fun, and the mindset is completely different, because you learn after, you know, year after year after year after year of the pressure doesn't matter anymore. You've dealt with it for such a long time.
2: Right. Yeah.
1: But for such a long time, you're just attempting to survive.
2: Yeah.
1: The next week, the next month, the next rating book, whatever.
2: Mm-hmm.
1: Not that it wasn't enjoyable, but the focus was completely, completely different. And
2: yeah.
1: And that's why, because when I first came on this show, and I told the story, this is my goal was to stay a year. Mm-hmm. And my goal was get national radio show experience and then catapult to something else. I'm not going to stay with this doofus, Eric.
2: Yeah. That was my goal, too, for you to stay a year. I had that written in my contract, no more than 1 year. Gary can stay no more than 1 year. Okay, fine.
1: Oh, so we were in agreement on that.
2: Yeah.
1: And we knew within a week, didn't we? It was really a week where we knew we had something. We can't explain why. We didn't know why we had the chemistry. I don't think I've ever attempted to analyze it. And
2: I had friends in radio, and we tried with one of those friends off the air, the best chemistry and very funny. And we tried to work together on the air, didn't fly. And we were still good friends today. It just didn't work. You can't create that kind of chemistry. It just kind of has to be there.
1: And just so
2: especially when we're doing what we do here.
1: And when we were, and it was really, it was Bob Schomper's idea to put us together.
2: Yeah, right. We blame him. Yeah.
1: No, I think I told him a couple months ago, the best thing you ever did in your career was
2: that's right. This is the best thing you've ever built. Put that on your wall, Bob.
1: And he's retired now. Bob retired a few years ago.
2: Yeah. Great guy.
1: Yeah, and I'll never forget. I mean, when he just so funny when he hired me, because this is my 26th anniversary of being in Texas and doing the local show, and that's what he hired me for.
2: Right.
1: I'll never forget the meeting where. you know, he said, well, I'm not going to offer you the job. And I said, okay. He said, because I've offered you two jobs before, which he did. He'd offered me a job in Albuquerque, and he'd offered me a job in Madison, Wisconsin. Can you imagine me in Madison, Wisconsin?
3: Wow. At least you'd be used to the cold, I think, maybe.
1: Well, I mean,
3: I don't know.
1: Probably the politics. But I did work in Portland before I came here. So, yeah. I mean, he said, I'm not going to offer you the job because I've offered you a job twice already. And you've turned me down. I'm not going to have you turn me down a third time.
3: Yeah.
1: He said, so it's in your hands. And I just said, okay. Because we had talked about, did you feel, because I came in and I filled in for a couple of days. You know, for the great Mark Davis.
3: Right.
1: And I said, yeah, I felt real comfortable. He goes, well, I'm not going to offer you a job.
3: Get out.
1: You have to tell me that you want it. We're at a sports bar. It was St. Patrick's Day of 2000.
3: Right.
1: And I said, if you offer me a job, I'll take it.
3: Yeah.
1: And then I think the next thing probably was, well, we haven't discussed pay. And I said, well, if I want you and you want me, that can be worked out. And it was. I mean.
3: Yeah, right.
1: And then 2 months later, I was here. So, it's like I said, it's really interesting that I've, you know, when I look back. And so I never thought I'd be working at this age, ever. I didn't see this coming at all. And now
3: my plan was 59 and a half. I've told you
1: that.
3: I don't know how many times.
1: Yeah. Yeah. And so for me, I remember when I started the show at 50, the only thing I thought of, okay, I'll retire at 65 or 66.
3: Yeah.
1: You know, whatever. I think it was 66 years and 2 months was my, and I said, and I'm going to go out and I'll play golf every day and I'll go up to New York and, you know, visit everybody during the holidays and golf during the summer and ski during the winter.
3: Yeah.
1: And then I got to be that age and realize physically, there's a ton of stuff I can do. I can ride the bike. I can, you know, I can swim. Mm-hmm. I can play some golf, but the joints are gone.
3: Yeah.
1: You know, I can't be, you know, I can still, I've got great heart, great lungs, all that. And I still work out, you know, very heavily, but you can't pound on the joints anymore. And then I realized when I got to that age, I can't do that. It's like, well, what am I going to do? Well, I'll just stay working for a couple more years. And now it's an addiction.
3: What I want to do. This is my hobby.
1: Yeah. I would rather do this than anything else.
3: I love getting my guitar out and playing it.
1: Yeah.
3: I love hanging out with my wife when we get the time to do that. And we don't get as much time as we'd like. To do that, I just adore my wife more and more every day. But in terms of my personal hobby, this is
1: hobby.
3: It.
1: Yeah,
3: and that is going to be at some point the conundrum.
1: Yeah,
3: and you know it's going to be years from now. It's not anywhere close. But because I'm going to be sitting around yelling at my TV or I'm going to be traveling somewhere and somebody's going to say, hey, did you hear what happened? And I won't know what happened because I turn off all my notifications to stay sane. And I'll say no. And then they'll tell me and they'll go, dang it.
1: What I like is, you know, every time we sign and was a year and a half ago, whatever, year ago, whatever, when we signed our last contract, and like the first question, you're going to continue after this one? Okay. Because I can't. There's just nothing else I can imagine doing. And that's the difference. It's always been fun to be on the air, but it was work and there was pressure. And now it's just fun. Everything about this job is fun. And I think part of it is the repetition. And once you deal with pressure, whatever, and realize, well, it doesn't matter. Why do I think about the pressure? It's going to be there. Just you let it go as you mature.
3: I have friends that have retired. You know, they had jobs. One was a executive at Dell, and he's retired. Other guys in construction, they're retired. But doing what we do, I don't want to not do this.
1: Yeah, exactly. So yeah. I'm on my 26th year here in Texas. Woo-hoo. Tomorrow.
3: Yeah. All right.
1: Wow.
3: Yeah. Well, congratulations.
1: I am blessed.
3: Yeah, you are.
1: Welcome
3: to Texas.
1: And you're blessed to have me.
3: We're all blessed to have you. I thought that was a given.
1: We are Red Eye Radio.
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0: We are Red Eye Radio. He is Eric Carlin, and I'm Gary McNamara. You know, things are bizarre when Fetterman comes out, Senator Fetterman, and called out the Democratic stars on Wednesday as outright socialists and communists. He said, I think extremism is driving it without a doubt. He said in a Reason magazine interview, which is a libertarian magazine, look at the primaries, you know, all across the Senate and the House. Look at all the kinds of people they've already been elected. Look at the mayor of Seattle. She's an absolute socialist.
1: Yeah.
0: And he just blasted.
1: Wow.
0: All the Democrats.

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12: New state data says California's population dropped to about 40 million last year. Officials say that stricter federal immigration policies are the main reason for the decline. The governor is announcing $70 million in grants for local wildfire prevention projects.
13: The grants are meant to help communities lower their wildfire risk, improve emergency readiness, and protect people, homes, and important infrastructure. The grants, funded by the state's climate bond, can support projects like clearing brush, planning evacuations, community groups, local agencies, nonprofits, and tribes working to make their area safer from wildfires are encouraged to apply. Applications are open now on Cal Fire's website and are due by July 8th. I'm Dina Kodiak.
12: The Dodgers shut out San Francisco yesterday. They'll go for it again today, then wing their way to Angel Stadium for a weekend series. That's the latest. I'm Bob Montague.
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14: In Hollywood on the 101 southbound before Western, got a brush fire. It's over to the right shoulder, but causing some spectator slowing. In Lincoln Heights on the 5 southbound after Mission, a two-vehicle crash as the right lane blocked, but CHP is holding all lanes to clear those vehicles to the right shoulder. And in Boyle Heights on the 5 southbound after the 510 southern split, that accident has now been cleared from the roadway.
9: KABC welcomes the elevators. 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

0: Now, it's Red Eye Radio. Gary McNamara and Eric Harley talk about everything from politics to social issues and news of the day. Whether you're up late or you're just starting your day, welcome to the show from the Relief Factor Studios. This is Red Eye Radio.
1: All across America, he is Eric Harley and I'm Gary McNamara. A lot of people expected that Trump would, you know, have some words. The meeting with Xi is over. Went longer than expected, and now they went to the Temple of Heaven. So,
2: yeah, all right.
1: There's video and of them walking together, whatever. But
2: right.
1: No statement. And again, anything that comes out of this, I don't see as any more than just a framework or a nudge a certain way with Iran. I know Xi did come out. And they were talking about the fact that he was saying, well, if we don't solve the Taiwan problem.
2: Yeah, there could be an issue. Yeah.
1: Well, the Taiwan problem is.
2: You mean having CBS in Taiwan? Is that the issue?
1: Get rid of that Barry Weiss and. Yeah.
2: and put a real communist back in charge at CBS News.
1: All right. So I just have to mention, because I posted yesterday and I saw that you saw it.
2: Yeah. I didn't see it until I came in tonight. But
1: a great friend of the show, writer, director,
2: producer,
1: actor, comedian, stand-up comedian.
2: Yeah.
1: Steve Byrne posted yesterday on X, and he said, the president now heading over to China. To meet with the communist.
2: Yeah.
1: He'll land in California.
2: Yeah.
1: Arcadia, California.
2: That's right.
1: At any moment now.
2: Right, exactly.
1: It's like,
2: I love it. And there's zero trust that you can put in China. I always see these things, I think especially with Trump, as going through the motions. Regardless of what he says, you know, oh, we had a great meeting. You know, President Xi is so nice. He's the nicest person on the planet, or whatever he wants to say in the moment. You know, it's the Trump hyperbole that you weed through to get to what I believe Trump really thinks. And that is, nobody can trust this guy. You keep your friends close and your enemies closer. And it's been the policy, you know, I think with him, based on his actions. Now, the question going forward is, what happens with trade? The one thing that we thought during the first Trump term was going to happen is that they were going to put pressure on China, and especially through tariffs back then, which, of course, we support against China. When you're talking about putting the pressure on them for intellectual property, you know, the CBS reporter that we played earlier, that was actually in Taiwan, from almost China, brings up the, you know, that they build the phones, but the technology comes from the U.S. Well, but it's being stolen by China, is if you want to finish that sentence, the intellectual property rights, of companies, which expand wealth greatly in this nation and other Western nations and now in China, when they're stolen by China, they deplete wealth, and it becomes a problem in terms of having to compete with basically stolen intellectual properties that hit the marketplace and become dirt cheap to people. And that didn't get done. I don't think it's going to get done this term. I hope to be wrong on that. But the way that it was approached, we could have done it. And what's interesting is the idea was that we talked about it. Kudlow talked about it during the first term. And it was put the pressure on China. You get all of your trade partners on your side and aligned and say, we're going to put the pressure on you and choke you out if you don't do something about intellectual property rights. Now, the first problem with that is that you have to take that approach, and it wasn't done. But also, nobody has the intellectual technology stuff that we have. No other nation has it on the scale that we have it. And so they don't have the same interest necessarily that we do. It's not a priority for them as much as it is a U.S. priority. But if we put pressure on them to go with us and face China, that's where the pressure would be on China to choke them out. Now, interestingly,
1: he didn't do that, though.
2: He didn't do that. And what happened in his second term? When you put the tariffs in place, China goes to establish trade routes with other trade partners around the world, their trade partners, and many of ours, to put pressure on the U.S. And I thought, well, isn't this ironic?
1: What I wonder is, but this is not a criticism. Sometimes people might think that if a question is asked, it's a criticism. What is the purpose of bringing so many of the CEOs over there?
2: Yeah, I think it is to show what could be done with cooperation.
1: So you don't bring over CEOs, as many as he did, in high tech and everything, industry, right. High tech, you name it. Was it 30?
2: Yeah. There weren't that many when he made the trip to the Middle East. There were some, but not that many.
1: Now, and so you sit there and say, okay, it's about trade.
2: Yeah.
1: If you're bringing over CEOs, then you would assume they're going to be talking to other CEOs, which means you don't start off that type. You can start off a conversation with two politicians on tariffs.
2: Yeah.
1: That's why I'm wondering what's going on with him, you know, bringing. And again, this is not a criticism. I just wonder what the specific purpose is and who the CEOs will be talking to and what will they be talking about. What is the overall game plan? And I say this based on the fact, a couple of things yesterday that I saw from Bloomberg and CNBC and some experts, and Andrew Stutterford in National Review lined it out. What was, you know, the situation, Bloomberg and CNBC looking at the government figures right now, and this is all relating to Kevin Warsh, but this is all about the economy. Trump wants lower interest rates. It's not coming. Even with the new Fed Fed head, he's a Fed head.
2: Yeah.
1: Bloomberg noted that investors snagged 5% yield on 30-year Treasury bills for the first time since 2007.
2: Yeah.
1: As surging energy prices pushed inflation and the expectations of more of it. That's a number that will have been noted in Iran, among other places, as the regime there tries to calculate the White House's tolerance for the economic and thus domestic political pain brought about by the war. The immediate trigger was the rise in wholesale PPI inflation, which rose a seasonably adjusted 1.4% in April, annualized of 6%, a lot higher than expected. Much of the blame lies with higher energy prices brought about by the Gulf conflict. But not only that, as CNBC reported, the services sector accelerated 1.2%, the biggest gain since March of 2022. We mentioned that yesterday. Mm-hmm. Two-thirds of the move was attributed to a 2.7% gain in trade services, a sign that tariff costs are now starting to have a larger impact on prices.
2: Yeah.
1: Inflation is sticky and accelerating. The core reading confirms a deeper structural trend, especially in services, said David Russell, global head of market strategy at TradeStation. The Hormuz crisis is aggravating the problem, but this goes way beyond oil. Market prices points to little chance of any interest rate cuts through the rest of the year, though odds for a hike climb to about 39% following the PPI report.
2: Well, see, there's the problem. Here's the conundrum for Warsh. You get in, you're going to convince the rest of the board to not go up? And imagine that's his first move. So let's say mid-June, the next meeting, is a non-move. That's going to stand out in the media, given that it's Kevin Warsh now at the helm. A zero move. Nothing happens. No change. Because if it's not lowered, which would be a Trump move, that's what Trump wants. He wants interest rates lowered. Then it works, you know, it shows, well, Warsh is working in his favor. But again, you're talking about the entire board. It's not just
1: right.
2: Warsh.
1: Right.
2: And so the question would be, well, what happens if by the time we hit the mid-June meeting, they're looking
1: at a
2: quarter of a point increase, and that would be Warsh's first move?
1: Well, that's the problem. When we go back, we talked yesterday. I'm old enough to remember when Volcker became the Fed chair in order to stop 10 years of inflation,
2: right?
1: The skyrocketing of interest rates to bring it down. And, you know, when you look at it and the figures show, it's beyond just oil.
2: Yeah.
1: That's the worry.
2: Yeah, right.
1: That it's beyond oil, even though I might make the case, yeah, but oil affects everything in shipping and everything else. So when you look at how everything's tied together, does oil have a bigger? I don't know this. It's just the question that I have. Does oil have a bigger impact? Because just prices, the public just won't stand. If you raise prices, they're not going to buy.
2: Well, and here's what stood out to me for the core inflation numbers from yesterday is that the two big misses, the median forecast on the April PPI was 0.5. But it was actually 1.4. The median forecast on core PPI was 0.3, and it actually was 0.6. So, if the market's missing that on the forecast, on the month-over-month forecast, I don't have the breakdown on the year-over-year forecast, but we went from the previous month was 4.3 PPI year-over-year, and the new updated forecast from yesterday is the new updated is 6%, 6 even. 3.7 on the core PPI year over year when you go back a month. And then from yesterday, it went up to 4.4%. So I don't know what it doesn't show here what I have in front of me, what the median forecast on those two numbers were. But the misses on the month over month, again, I have to ask, and the markets weren't like completely rattled. I know the Dow was down, but the NASDAQ was up. Again, I just don't know how to read into this long term. But if it indeed is, and it we know to a certain extent, the question is to what extent are the tariffs adding to the costs right now? And what's to be done about it?
1: And again, I believe, as I said yesterday, the impact of the tariff should be coming down because it went from 15 to 10%. They're pulling in a lot fewer dollars from the end, but the 10% could be reversed. Mm-hmm. But we're talking about what the situation is right now, but it went from a much higher percentage of tariff rates to a lower. So does that have any effect, or are we just seeing the cumulative effect over the tariffs over the last year? I don't know that. I don't know if anybody does, which brings me back to the point of there is no other reason that I can think of why you would bring all the major heads of industry with you to China unless you're talking about massive cooperation with China to do what? Trade.
2: It's trade, and I think there's a couple of things.
1: And if it's trade, you're the CEOs do not want to be listening to tariff talk.
2: No, they don't. And the question is, what are they looking

0: Snakes, zombies, public speaking, the list of fears is endless. 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
1: If you do partnerships with China, especially on tech, then you have licensing agreement, which is less stealing of intellectual property, which could also be a part of the goal of what they want.
2: And maybe that's the end goal here. Is, look, we can partner with you if you'll play by the rules.
1: And the thing is, I know we have investment in plants, GM, whatever, automobile companies all over the world. My point is, when you start looking at totalitarian governments and long term, just like businesses are moving out of California, Illinois, New York, and going to places where there's more, you know, freedom, they can still sell to wherever they want, whatever state they want.
2: Right. And that's something that,
1: you know, what's the long term of investment in China when it comes to actual plants for American CEOs?
2: Right. And what can you trust out of any agreements that come of this meeting?
1: Exactly.
2: You know, I mean, you can show them a big grand picture long term. They still want control.
1: We are Red Eye Radio.
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0: Red Eye Radio. He's Eric Cronin. I'm Gary McNamara. Welcome and good morning. Thanks so much for being here. Let's play this audio here from, this is James Erdman, a career CIA operations officer who was a whistleblower. And here's what he had to say yesterday about, well, the COVID cover-up.
1: All right,
0: here we go.
2: Dr. Fauci's role in the cover-up was intentional. Dr. Fauci influenced the analytical process and findings by leveraging his position to ensure the IC consulted with a conflicted list of curated subject matter experts, public health officials, and scientists. This included some of the authors of the paper, The Proximal Origin of SARS-CoV-2, and other public health experts who have been in his orbit for the last 20-plus years.
0: Nothing surprising.
1: No.
0: We had already figured that out, but
1: yeah, right.
0: His voice absolutely is needed. I have no idea why the CIA objected to him yesterday. Did you see that?
1: Yeah, I don't know.
0: What in the world is going on there?
1: Did you notice? Rates of a much larger involvement.
0: What I noticed was not one Democrat showed up. Why not pound him? Why not demonize him?
1: Right. Is it because the president's in China at the same time?

0: 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KABC.
1: Evacuations took place while firefighting officials say that a blaze called the Grand Fire broke out at Grand Avenue in Pleasant Hills and Chino Hills. It was first reported just after 7 p.m. yesterday, threatening over 700 structures. Road closures were reported and temporary shelter was provided for residents. California's attorney sent a letter to FIFA officials regarding potentially misleading ticket prices.
2: Onta's office says it's reviewing whether FIFA violated California consumer protection laws. After reports, FIFA may have sold tickets based on seating categories displayed on stadium maps and later altered those maps before assigning exact seat locations. The scrutiny comes as FIFA spiked prices for premium World Cup final tickets, with some packages topping out at nearly $33,000. I'm Sharon Reardon.
1: The World FIFA Cup in LA, June the 12th. That's the latest. I'm Bob Mon.
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1: 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You can listen when and where you choose. All right, just to clarify something, because I had asked the question, you know, why did the CIA come out against Mr. Erdman yesterday testifying? And then I said, and then Democrats didn't show at all, not one Democrat. Why?
2: And I was
1: that?
2: Answering the first question.
1: You were answering the first question, and that was a look of confusion on my face. Where you said, "Well, because the president's over in China," and I was looking at you like,
2: "Why would Democrats care about that?" Democrats, it's a no show because it's a non-winner for them. I think it's one of these moments where I don't think they can defend Fauci anymore.
1: Well, that's the thing that really got me. There was no attempt.
2: Yeah, none.
1: Because Democrats normally will just go, even if, look, we saw the Democrats talking to the Secretary of the Interior, mm-hmm. Bergman, yesterday. Mm-hmm. And that, you know, they'll actually make arguments when he was like, no, solar and wind basically can't cut it. So right. When it gets dark, we have batteries, you know. Don't you know? Please put into the record.
2: This guy doesn't know the technology of batteries.
1: On the interior, that we have batteries. We don't have damn batteries that can run a city. Stop it.
2: Right.
1: I mean, so ignorance and arrogance is not new to the Democrats. And so I figured they would come out that somebody. Did you see anybody defending Fauci yesterday?
2: No.
1: I didn't see anyone.
2: Because they can't. And I think they would really like this sleeping dog to lie. I think they would really like to move on from this and let this try and make this a non-story. I think they know the more they bring something up, the more it becomes an issue. But they also have to know that most people look at this for the whole COVID thing and realize it's a non-winner. And the rank and file people look at it and say, we were screwed out of productivity. This became something where there was way too much government control. The Democrats over and over, overplayed their hands. And you got to a point where you couldn't even post something on social media without being punished for it. And there's no way to make that look good. And Fauci's no longer useful to them.
1: And that's a great point. He's not useful. So we have seen where once you don't become useful anymore and there may be a problem.
2: Yeah.
3: Who am I thinking of? Mr. Swalwell?
2: Yeah, exactly.
1: But, you know, you and I were not surprised by any of this. I had a friend say, see, we were, you know, he said, the tinfoil people were right. And I went, what are you talking about?
2: Yeah, that wasn't tinfoil.
1: This wasn't tinfoil. This is, we had, when Fauci first confronted, excuse me, when Rand Paul first confronted
2: mm-hmm.
1: Fauci,
2: yeah,
1: and said, "Did you do gain of function research?" He goes, "No, I did." He goes, "Yeah, you did."
2: Yeah,
1: and then he changed the definition of it, and we were actually screaming at Rand Paul, saying, "Forget about the label. Ask him.
2: Change your methodology and your questioning."
1: Right,
2: and I give Rand Paul all the credit for going after him, and he did that multiple times, and I think that was there was great value to that.
1: But let's explain it.
2: The follow-up should have been, forget what you call it. Did you work to enhance this virus at all to make it more susceptible to humans, more dangerous to humans? I don't care what you call that process.
1: With our taxpayer dollars.
2: With our dollars.
1: Right.
2: Did you do that?
1: At the Wuhan lab, and we did.
2: Right.
1: We did.
2: Yes.
1: And so, and because we had asked to begin with, why is the federal government trying to hide where the virus came from? Remember when Trump would call it the China virus early on?
2: Right.
1: Remember, he was a racist and mm-hmm. everything else. Mm-hmm.
2: Nancy had to say, you know, you need to, she went to her district and she said, you need to shop in Chinatown and, you know, in the neighborhood in her district. And all of this, and don't be racist, and
1: like
2: everything
1: Chinatown
2: else.
1: Chinatown had anything,
2: right.
1: Like any Chinatown in the United States had anything to do with the
2: right.
1: COVID.
2: Exactly.
1: That's how lost they were. But we had always said, why are they, why are, what is the motive for hiding it?
2: Right.
1: Why are they doing everything to hide and demonize and destroy people's career, attempt to destroy their lives and careers, because they're saying, no, this isn't, that it isn't plausible when you say, all right, we're the lab that we actually mutate these viruses on purpose,
2: right,
1: is just a mile from the fish market?
2: Right.
1: What are the odds of that happening?
2: Right.
1: And that's where a virus that we've never seen before that could be manipulated, we have the ability to do it, just a mile away, it doesn't make any sense. Thank you, John Stewart, for bringing that out. Remember that one?
2: Oh, yeah.
1: When he came out.
2: It was on Colbert's show, his old buddy Colbert, and he just laid it down in comedic fashion, but with truth.
1: Right.
2: It was funny because it was true. And, you know, you think about that. This is where our term bat soup crazy came from. Because we can't say the other word. But also, I mean, it was during that time when we coined that phrase because they were saying, and I remember an article, and forgive me, Washington Post, New York Times, sorry, they all blend together at some point. But somebody wrote the article. It's not even a debate. It's a consensus now that it came from a wet market. And I thought, you're so far behind the times. But this is exactly what you get from the activists that still believe, some of them, or still push the idea that Russian collusion actually happened.
1: Well, I think it's important, as we said back then, again, what is the motivation for so many in the American government to hide where the COVID virus came from? Because
2: right.
1: When you, this is something that stopped the world.
2: Yeah.
1: That destroyed people's lives.
2: Yes.
1: That destroyed people's income.
2: Mm-hmm.
1: That destroyed their jobs.
2: Yes.
1: That did things that are unconscionable. What we did, keeping young kids out of school, and how we shut down society, I have a little bit of curiosity to find out how this happened and why it happened and who might be responsible for it. So we're like, the whole time, why are they trying to protect China? They weren't trying to protect China. They were trying to protect the fact that taxpayer dollars that was not supposed to be used for gain-of-function research was being used for gain-of-function research, even if Fauci wanted to change the definition of the word or the phrase gain-of-function. That's what they were hiding, the United States involvement in it and Fauci's involvement in it and other American research entities, their involvement in doing something that Congress had said you can't do anymore.
2: Right.
1: That's what they were hiding. They were hiding. They weren't protecting China.
2: No.
1: They were protecting themselves.
2: It was CIA operation, a CYA operation.
1: Right. And by the way, we're not just saying this now. We said this back 4 years ago, 5 years ago.
2: Yep. It is mind-blending how bad this thing was. Because really, there were two epidemics. There was the epidemic of the virus itself, but the greater epidemic of the control by governments, local, state, and even federal governments all across the world. But here at home, we are greatly concerned about the actions taken by people who, by the way, didn't buy the science themselves. We know that. Because they were in public or caught in pictures numerous times, Gavin Newsom, without a mask, even early on. They didn't buy the science. They didn't believe it. So this entire thing was absolutely just mind-boggling in how much government control they looked to get. Think about that. this was a time when Elon Musk didn't own X. You know, it wasn't controlled yet by, well, free speech or somebody who believed in free speech. It was, the FBI was there. We know that social media, look at what happened to the New York Post.
1: Well, yeah, because the Hunter Biden, think about the censoring of the Hunter Biden laptop from the New York Post was the same effort to censor anything that had to do with the virus coming from the Wuhan lab and the United States involvement.
2: It was the same mission to control the messaging. Control the messaging, control the messaging, control the messaging, control the people, control their movement, control their access, control their means of production, how they feed their families, their jobs, all of it. And they thought they had won it forever. I firmly believe that. Here we have something that, because they talked about it, remember? Remember Dark Brandon?
1: I forgot about Dark Brandon.
2: Somebody's got to make that T-shirt. It probably already is made.
1: Oh,
2: but Biden, we're going into a dark winter. Like, shut up, dude.
1: Was that with the red behind him?
2: Yeah, I don't know if he was talking about the virus at that point, but he also made the statement, it's going to be a dark winter. Like, you know, this was the drama being played out to instill fear. It gets to a very serious point because the truth isn't being known by the people. And then you had a spike in suicides with adolescent women. And I believe there's a connection there. When you have a world telling them that all of the authority around them is telling them, if you breathe on someone, you could kill them. If they breathe on you, they could kill you. That it was this fear building that led to, in part, that kind of behavior. I'm convinced that was part of it because it was during that time. It was during that period. They couldn't leave their home, even to go to school. They could barely communicate with friends. They certainly couldn't hang out with friends or otherwise. The SWAT team would be in their front yard in some cases.
1: And the attempt to censor...
2: You couldn't go to church.
1: The attempt to censor all, you know, all information on anything that eventually the left disagreed with. Because remember the point that this got to. Remember social media.
2: Yes.
1: Banning the Babylon Bee.
2: Yes. Yes.
1: For anybody who's my age, that's like the government banning Mad Magazine.
2: Right.
1: When we were kids.
2: Yeah.
1: That's how far the left got to. When you think about that, in the United States of America, a parody website, which was just like Mad Magazine.
2: Right. Or any of the political cartoonists over the years, right?
1: Right. You know, exactly. That banned, no, you're going to be, the government is going to censor you.
2: Yes.
1: And they go, oh no, it was Facebook. Yeah. From pressure from, as we know now, the government.
2: Yes.
1: We know the coercion that went on there.
2: Right.
1: Thank you, Twitter files.
2: Right.
1: Thank you, the Democrats, you know, Barry Weiss, Michael Schellenberger, Matt Taibbi, and others who brought that forward.
2: And a former liberal who made it happen by buying the real estate of Twitter, which became X, Elon Musk.
1: Yeah. We wouldn't have known any of this. And the Democrats
2: Who knows where we would be?
1: But the Democrats don't care. But to me, that's really one of the most incredible things. Not one Democrat. Democrats, all they want to do is demonize. They couldn't demonize. They didn't want to take a chance of demonizing Erdman yesterday.
2: Right. No. No.
1: We are Red Eye Radio.
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0: Where Would I Radio? He is Eric Carlton. I'm Gary McNamara. Great story that the Wall Street Journal had. National Review also had it too. The Democrat Socialists need a new model. And this is the remember that we used to get calls all the time. Mm-hmm. Why can't we be like Sweden? Because Sweden is no longer like Sweden.
1: Right.
0: And all the
1: right.
0: free market principles coming in and cutting taxes now. Right. And the fact that a third of their schools now are private.
1: Right. Yep.
0: That, you know, that they're completely reversing where they were as a socialist nation and moving more towards free markets. Why? It wasn't working.
1: It wasn't working. And in the, I don't know, can we still say information age? That sounds like a dated term. But with technology, they know what's available to them and what works and what doesn't.
0: Here it is. One in three public high schools is now privately run, up from 20% in 2011. School operators are now listed on the Swedish Stock Exchange. Nearly half of primary health care clinics are now privately owned.
1: Wow. Yeah.
0: Yep.
1: I guess we're gonna not be more like Sweden, right?
0: We better be.
1: We're going like the other direction.
0: Yeah, you're right.
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7: 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Eligible students can get up to $1,500. Students with lower incomes, English language learners, foster youth, or homeless youth can qualify. A San Bernardino County man sentenced to 45 years in federal prison for sexually exploiting two teenage girls.
8: He targeted two 14-year-old girls between 2021 and 22 and lured them into producing sexually explicit images of themselves. They say he posed as a 15-year-old football player in order to groom and manipulate the girls in pursuit of his own sexual gratification. Prosecutors also say Navarro took one victim from San Luis Obispo County to Mexico for illicit sexual activity. KTLA says in addition to his prison sentence, he's been ordered to pay $15,000 in restitution. I'm Sharon Reardon.
7: The Preakness Stakes for the Triple Crown this weekend. That's the latest. I'm Bob Montague.
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6: 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Gary McNamara and Eric Marley talk about everything from politics to social issues and news of the day. 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
0: All across America, we are Red Eye Radio. He is Eric Carley, and I'm Gary McNamara. Good morning. Welcome. Thanks for being here.
1: Hello.
0: All right, I just discovered this in the last 2 minutes.
1: All right, what'd you get?
0: Just before we went on the air. I got to play this audio cut.
1: All right.
0: Because these are our Democrats. The Interior Secretary Burgum was in front of the House Environmental Committee or whatever today. Yeah. So they're talking about, energy. Now, this is, listen to this, and this is the Democrats, Representative Huffman. I don't know where he's from. Like I said, I just discovered this.
1: All right.
0: And I'll do the research here, but it's just too humorous. They actually believe they have a gotcha. You ready?
1: Yeah okay.
0: Listen, I mean, it's like you're dealing with children.
1: Yeah.
0: Here we go.
1: All right.
23: The Lazard analysis that suggests that this is the cheapest form of energy, all of these projects you're describing in Nevada have one thing in common. When the sun goes down, they produce zero electricity. And this nation over-rotated towards intermittent forms of energy. And the idea that we could add intermittent and shut down baseload is what put our grid at deep risk. And the idea that it's the cheapest, if you want to add intermittent, you have to keep everything else. And so we have to have a discussion about the total cost of grid, not the cost of the incremental, because it's true on an incremental basis. You may have an incremental source, but it doesn't work. The whole machine doesn't work when the sun goes down. And there's examples from around the world of this happening. And so it's cherry picking an analysis that doesn't look. We're looking at reliable, affordable, and secure. And I would encourage everybody here to get in a skiff and to understand that most of these components, very few of these components for the solar industry are coming from the U.S. They're coming from China. And just like we had with Huawei equipment, there's modifications on those that would allow foreign governments to interfere with our grid. And I want to have a rational discussion with everybody. This is not an ideological thing. It's about reliable, affordable, and secure. Those three things.
24: I'm all
0: okay. Now I'm stopping it just for a second because he's made his point.
1: Yeah,
0: which is completely and totally 100% accurate. I don't know any falsehood that he told them.
1: Right, and that was Representative Huffman.
0: That's the Interior Secretary.
1: Okay,
0: that's
1: right.
0: Burgum. The Interior.
1: Okay.
0: Huffman's a Democrat.
1: Right.
0: All right. So that's Burgum talking about the fact, as we've talked about many times before, the cost is not just the cost of the solar panel.
1: Mm-hmm.
0: It's the unnecessary redundancy that you have to have when the solar panel goes off. We know here in the state of Texas, we dealt with it. If you are going to, for example, at that point, I don't know what it is right now. I don't have it in front of me. But remember that wind in the state of Texas, if the wind is blowing, can actually power 60% of the grid.
1: Mm-hmm. Right.
0: But if the power isn't running and goes down, now this goes back to February 21. I don't know precisely where we are right now, what the, you know, what the ratio is. I know that the legislature has dealt with it. Remember the slush fund that was,
1: yeah.
0: You want to call it a slush fund or whatever,
1: right.
0: In order to build, you know, more coal generation plants or natural gas plants, whatever, in order to be there in case these things run down. As we know, once the power demand expanded, we built solar and wind, but didn't back it up in case those went off fully. So we experienced what we experienced in February of 21 here in the state of Texas, which was an absolute disaster.
1: Yeah, right.
0: And so that's what he's saying. There's an unnecessary redundancy, and the cost of a solar panel is not just the cost of the solar panel. It's the cost of the unnecessary redundancy that you have to maintain in order to back up the solar panel at night. Or whatever,
1: right.
0: Which is completely and totally logical.
1: Right.
0: Here's the response from the Democrats. Here we go.
1: Okay. Okay.
0: This. Here we go.
2: For rational conversation about it, I'll just say we are not shutting down baseload energy to build solar. And I will contend we have battery storage as well. So
3: we're going to move on to the next question.
4: Mr. Chairman, I request unanimous consent to enter into the record this amazing new technology that apparently the secretary is unaware of. It's a battery. China's figured it out. That's why they're cleaning our clock on clean energy, but I want to enter that into the record.
1: Well, and that was the Democrat.
0: I believe, yes, that was Huffman. That was Representative Huffman at the end.
1: California's 2nd District.
0: Yeah.
1: The reason I asked if the first one was Huffman, because I thought, was Gary playing a Democrat who's making sense? Is there one? Could there be one?
0: I'm sorry. I didn't get a chance to even throw it by because we were talking and stuff, and I played it. And then we started talking the 2 minutes before, and I said,
1: because I haven't seen the audio at all.
0: Yeah.
1: I haven't seen the video or the audio.
0: And I just played it 2 minutes before, and it was just a perfect example of dealing with children.
1: Yeah.
0: Battery power cannot supplement a solar farm.
1: No.
0: At night.
1: No, it cannot.
0: We do not have the ability, the technology. Well, no. We could do it. Who wants to pay, I don't know, $5 per kilowatt hour instead of 15 cents?
1: Well, apparently the people of California, at least in the second district.
0: I mean, you can do it.
1: Yeah.
0: Nobody is going to be for it, but no, the technology really doesn't exist on that level to replace wind and solar. With batteries.
1: By the way, he's the ranking member on the House Natural Resources Committee.
0: That's the committee. When we sit there and say idiots.
1: Yeah.
0: And by the way, when she said they're not replacing baseload, look at all the nuclear plants that were closed down.
1: Right.
0: Look at the coal generation plants that were shut down.
1: Right. Right. And by the way, China, he's right. China is cleaning our clock. Actually, they're cleaning out the taxpayer account because we spent a lot of taxpayer money going over to China, pouring it down the drain to companies who were building solar, and we did that for way too long.
0: Yeah. But, I mean, this is what you're dealing with Democrats. There is no critical – you're dealing – I said yesterday, first graders, I've got to go to preschool.
1: Yeah.
0: Or maybe I'll just say uneducated – completely uneducated three-year-olds.
1: Yeah.
0: Because I don't know. It was like they had a got you.
1: Right.
0: Let's put it into the record that the secretary doesn't know about this new invention called the battery.
1: Right.
0: As if I've got you on this. What an idiot.
1: Yeah. This, again.
0: I mean, what an absolute idiot.
1: Well, again, like the battery is the end-all, be-all.
0: Yeah. California, no wonder you're going down the crapper with people like that representing you that don't have a clue as to how electricity works, how you deliver it, how grids work, what we actually have that stores electricity, what the cost per kilowatt hour would be if you had to do something like that. Completely ignorant and at the same time incredibly arrogant.
1: Yes.
0: And mocking as if, oh, we've got this, we've got Burgum now. You don't know about the battery.
1: Right. It's look, they're struggling to get one car past 300 miles on a battery charge. They're struggling. You know, this, there's a lot about the, like, the Tesla big rig and everything else.
0: Mm-hmm.
1: I have some friends who've witnessed some of the testing on these electric big rigs, rechargeable. Wow. You talk about having to stop every other hour and recharge. 80,000 pounds? No. Not going to happen. You want to move stuff around the yard? That's one thing. You want to move stuff around your own depot? That's one thing. You want to use them in the ports? That's one thing. Long haul, we're not there yet.
0: Well, the interesting thing is Burgum was saying, I want to have a serious conversation, an adult serious conversation on this.
1: Yeah.
0: Is what he's saying.
1: Yeah.
0: I want to have a serious conversation. This isn't about politics. This is about science.
1: Yes.
0: It's about the science of electricity.
1: Right.
0: And it's about the cost per kilowatt hour that is acceptable to the public. You can do a ton of different things. Things are possible. You know, you can have a, we could sit there, the government could come out tomorrow and say, everybody needs to have a hydrogen car. Well, nobody would own a car except the rich.
1: Right.
0: Because it's too expensive to build.
1: Right.
0: Yep. We can build everybody a nuclear vehicle.
1: Right.
0: Well, technically we could.
1: Mm-hmm.
0: Nobody could afford it.
1: Right.
0: And by the way, if you got into a car crash, that would be some,
1: well,
0: something I see, might be concerned with.
1: Yeah, we'll have another Chernobyl on I-35 northbound this morning.
0: Yeah. But it's just, and so what do they come back with? They don't come back with anything backed on science. They come back mocking him.
1: Yes.
0: As if they believe that, don't you know that if all the solar panels go out, that batteries, and we know people have the battery systems in their homes,
1: mm-hmm. Mm-hmm.
0: You know, we also know it's pretty expensive to do it. And we know not as many people are doing it if it's not subsidized.
1: Yeah.
0: Because that's the, you know, the full cost of it. But if it was cheaper to do that, everybody would do it.
1: Yeah.
0: People that are well off can do something like that and have a battery system in their house that may run off of solar panels. And some people did that when, you know, you had credits. And I don't know what the credits are anymore, whether they're gone or not for it. But there aren't many people. The vast majority of the public is not going to do it because the system that we have now that can provide electricity anywhere, probably, I'm guessing now, I saw that coming up November, I got to pick a new plan. So I haven't, the last time I think it was 13 to 15 cents a kilowatt hour, something like that.
1: Yeah.
0: I was paying. But when you look at 13 to 15 cents and then you look, what was California paying? Like, was it 36 to 40? Per kilowatt hour, something. I forgot. There was a study that was done on some of these states, what they're paying.
1: Yeah, and that was on the average, right?
0: Yeah, it was just.
1: Because if you look at wind and solar, at one point, I know we were looking at, this goes back several years, so I've got to check my data on this. But we were looking at like 45 cents a kilowatt hour if you were just going to go by wind and solar. And you can't make that happen logistically. Without blackouts, brownouts, people going without power, forget about affording it. It won't be available.
0: And I'm assuming that's the full price, including the subsidies that were paid to build all of these plants.
1: Yes. Right.
0: Right. Yeah. And so, you know, it's when I saw that, I just thought it was the perfect example of what we've talked about. Ignorance and arrogance combined.
1: Well, you know, that's the thing, is that it's, nobody is saying, hey, if you want to go put solar panels on your home and you want to pay for it, go for it. If you want to do that and you want to pay for that, great, go for it.
0: And if you want to have a system where you have solar panels,
1: mm-hmm.
0: and then you have also, you know, the huge battery packs.
1: Right.
0: You know, one of the problems with the huge battery packs is the fact that, you know, think of the state of Texas. It's like, where would I, you know, I'm fascinated by those electronics, and I do have lithium ion batteries in my house for the necessary things that I need. And I've used them three times in the last 5 months the power's gone out and it's been great because, you know, it won't run the furnace or air conditioner, but it runs our, you know, runs refrigerator, TV, you know, all that. But I don't have them in the garage. If I wanted the big system that could run everything, I can't keep it in the garage. It goes to 130 degrees during the summer.
1: Right.
0: I'm not keeping lithium ion batteries in there.
1: Right.
0: And so, you know, you look at that too. There's the where do you live, you know, hot, cold, whatever. There's so many things to look at if you're looking for backup power. But I'm looking, when I have it, I think it's great for emergency situations. For emergency, it's fine.
1: If we're talking supplemental, that's one thing. But what they're talking about is converting the grid.
0: The grid, exactly.
1: Converting the entire grid, what we rely on.
0: Right.
1: If we want to become, as individuals, as individual homes and households, self-reliant, that's fine. If you want to live without power, that's fine. There is there's a mansion on the California side of Lake Tahoe. I got to go back and I'm blanking on the name right here. But it was a very wealthy individual who built this mansion. It's now, of course, belongs to the state of California. I'm guessing the family couldn't keep up with the taxes. That's what I was told by one of the tourist guides. But they had steam-powered electricity, and they still have the pipes and everything. But they only ran their electricity between like 6 a.m. and midnight. So in the middle of the night, they basically shut everything down. It's a beautiful area, so you didn't really have to worry about, even in the summer, much air conditioning or anything like that. You didn't have to worry about those things, right? If

0: I'm Chris Jakimic. 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
2: Arrogance at the same time.
3: Yep. Yep.
2: Because Huffman, whatever, mm-hmm. this doofus from California.
3: Yeah, Jared Huffman, the second congressional district.
2: Is like, this is a gotcha. We've got him now.
3: They're called batteries. Yeah. Probably shaking his head like Newsom does.
2: Yeah.
3: Yeah. Huh? You like that zinger?
2: California?
3: You like that? Let me introduce this officially.
2: Sorry. You deserve what you get.
3: Yep.
2: When you hire idiots like that to represent you.
3: Yep.
2: We are Red Eye Radio.
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0: We're Red Eye Radio. He is Eric Cronin. I'm Gary McNamara, the president in China. I can tell you right now, it's going to be, well, there's a framework.
1: Yeah. The idea of basically, with Rubio's involvement, the idea is put pressure on Iran for the Strait of Hormuz when it comes to China. Have China put pressure on Iran. Mm-hmm. I don't know if that's possible. I don't know if China's even willing to do that. So the visit to me was always about not just trade, but Iran. I think those two, were neck and neck for top priority. I don't know what's going to come of it. I don't trust anything from China. I don't know anybody that would or should.
0: We'll get into some of the details. And then the whistleblower's testimony. We learned nothing new.
1: No, exactly.
0: We knew it all, what, 4 years ago, five years ago?
1: Yep.
0: Now, it's good that he testified because he verified it.
1: Right.
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3: Drug counselor who delivered deadly doses of ketamine to late actor Matthew Perry heading to federal prison. Prosecutors say the 55-year-old was the middleman who brokered ketamine deals for Perry and delivered the vials of the drug that killed the Friends actor. California's attorney general announcing the arrest of an unlicensed cannabis dealer owing millions in taxes.
4: That's money that should be going towards schools, towards public safety, towards transportation and health care and other essential services Californians rely on every single day.
5: The suspect ran several illegal cannabis shops across Los Angeles, Orange, and San Bernardino counties. The suspect didn't file sales tax returns or report over $80 million in sales. He avoided just over $7 million in taxes. I'm Tammy Trujillo.
3: The Dodgers shut out San Francisco yesterday. They'll go for it again today, then wing their way to Angel Stadium for a weekend series. That's the latest. I'm Bob Montague.
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11: The risk of stroke goes up for all of us as we age. But for women, the risk really amplifies after menopause. In fact, 1 in 5 women in the United States between the ages of 55 and 75 will have a stroke. But according to a new study carried out by researchers in California, adhering to the Mediterranean diet can significantly lower that risk. One expert said, "We continue to see study after study showing that a predominantly plant-based diet improves all sorts of different outcomes. Now, with this diet in particular, you've seen it lower the risk of certain types of cancer, diabetes, depression, dementia, even gum disease. Now, as a reminder, the Mediterranean diet prioritizes eating vegetables, fruits, beans, olive oil, nuts and fish, and limiting meat and dairy. I'm Dr. Sanjay Gupta, helping you live a better life.
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1: We're Red Eye Radio. He's our Carly, and I'm Gary McNamara. Welcome and good morning. I got we got to play this here.
2: Okay, what do you got?
1: All right. And this is this is CBS and how they ended their evening news last night.
2: All right.
1: Okay.
2: All right.
1: Okay. Ready for this?
2: Okay.
1: And here we go.
2: Okay.
1: I just want to play this because this has, if any liberals watching CBS, they had to be just crying.
2: Yeah.
1: All right. Here we go.
2: All right.
1: All right.
3: Finally tonight from Taiwan, as President Trump and China's Xi Jinping prepare to meet, you will hear a lot about American decline and the rise of a powerful new China. The Chinese certainly believe it, but is it true? Xi's China is a marvel by many measures, is the world's second largest economy, producing almost 30% of the world's manufactured goods. They have high-speed rails that put the Acela to shame. And China has lifted millions of its citizens out of poverty, making things like the iPhones in your pocket and mine. And yet, America remains the innovation hub of the world. Made in China, yes, but designed and invented in the USA. New drugs, new discoveries, new inventions, new space missions. Xi boasts of the country's industrial might, and it's impossible to deny that fact. China's population is in decline, though, well below replacement rate. Unemployment is high, with millions in rural provinces living in poverty and massive housing complexes that now sit empty. Most importantly, and perhaps I'm stating the obvious here, none of these problems are a topic on the Chinese evening news. In fact, pessimism itself is forbidden on the Chinese internet. The freedoms we have, they simply do not. That's another day in America and the world. I'm Tony DeCoppola, live from Taipei, Taiwan.
1: Now, why is he in Taipei, Taiwan? Mm. They didn't get him what he needed to get into China.
2: CBS didn't get it. They didn't get in, huh?
1: They didn't get in there.
2: Well, okay. Live from almost China.
1: Well, but you know what I love when he said they have high speed rail, you know, that, you know, puts what we have to shame.
2: Yeah.
1: Well, as if America can't build a high. Well, we can build a high speed rail. California may not be able to, but we could build a high speed rail. Yeah. We have the technology to do it.
2: Yeah,
1: it's the same thing with the supersonic plane.
2: Right,
1: I got mind blank. What was it called?
2: I almost said Concordia.
1: The Concorde.
2: Yeah,
1: it's like when we didn't. Why didn't we do that? We didn't do that because we couldn't make the airlines couldn't make money on it.
2: Right,
1: they couldn't make money on it. They couldn't sell the tickets to do it. The reason that we don't have the reason it's like. It's not that we can't build the best high-speed rail train in the United States. You know, we can do it. If it wants to, if it would be the problem is it's not profitable. If it was mega profitable, everybody would be doing it.
2: Again, you know, that's what it gets down to. You know, I mean, whether we're talking about renewable energy or things like high-speed rail.
1: Right. China has batteries.
2: Yeah.
1: And I don't. By the way, I don't think China's running any city on batteries.
2: No, you know, I didn't. No, it's because again, it's what China can afford to do is do what we're pretty much doing right now at $39 trillion and counting. It is spend like nobody's business without anybody having any say so. Now we do have a say so. We just don't say anything about it. There's the difference.
1: It's like I was watching a couple of documentaries on, you know, whether it's, you know, Dubai or, you know, Malaysia or wherever, with all these that everybody's trying to top the other one when it comes to the height of of their skyscrapers.
2: Mm-hmm.
1: And it's like, well, how come the United States isn't keeping up? It's like,
2: right.
1: Because it's not profitable.
2: Right.
1: That's why we don't do it.
2: Well, it's like, what about the fastest car? Okay. Where are we going with this? Because as far as I know, the speed limits haven't changed to the effect that you could drive any speed you want. By the way, I just want to give major kudos to the Carrollton, Texas Police Department. Outstanding.
1: Where'd you get hit?
2: I thought I got pulled over the other day because cop right behind me. I thought, I couldn't have been speeding. I couldn't have been speeding. This dude in front of me is going too slow for me to speed. I want speed. No, but they let up somebody else around that was in front of me, so I pulled over. No, but it's
1: But with the skyscrapers, for example, they're like all these countries are doing it not because they're making a profit. It's an ego thing.
2: Yeah.
1: It's like this is the symbol that we're successful, so we're going to lose money by building this.
2: Right. No, this is the thing that, you know, again, we're in a race to nowhere. High-speed rail, again, there's no profit in it. There wouldn't be the demand.
1: Yeah.
2: We have things called, I'll do what the California congressman did. Let me introduce for the record technology called airplanes that people may not be aware of. Because commercially, it's really easy, relatively speaking, to fly here in the U.S. So, high-speed rail, you gotta make, it's gotta be more appealing than flying.
1: You know, there's a lot of things that I have, you know, romance about. I always want to take one of the train rides, you know, across the country, and because the scenery and everything else, and then I think about it, and it's like, well, not really. I probably get bored after a couple of hours in the plane.
2: I want to drive. That's the only thing for me. I want to be in control of where I stop.
1: And it's like I probably want to drive. And the thing is, I haven't done it. You know. And so if I haven't done it, it means I really don't want to do it. One of the things, and I think it happened during COVID.
2: Yeah.
1: And I never really paid attention to it, but was the people that live van life.
2: Yeah.
1: You know, and I never, you know, and I just. I would never go full time in a van.
2: Right.
1: But I just went, wow, these things are really, really interesting. I said, you know, if I ever decide to retire, maybe I'll get a nice one, you know, because they're so cool and you can drive during the day and then relax somewhere.
2: Yeah.
1: And then I did the cost analysis of it.
2: Oh, if you're going to pay $150,000 for one of those things?
1: $150,000. Mm. You know, the one, and I do this just for the heck of it. I always check to see, all right, what's the latest van with all the different equipment that I would actually want and what would it cost? Mm. And the one, what is it called? Comfy van or cozy van or whatever. Mm. It actually is gravity seats in the back. The TV comes down
2: and everything else. Yeah.
1: They have a shower, but it's a table and it automatically goes up. Just the build is.
2: You sure that's not a strip club?
1: Just the build itself. Well, basically, if you get, you know, you'd have to get the Mercedes-Benz Ford or whatever, you know, the truck or van, whatever.
2: Right, right, right.
1: This is just the setup of it. $300,000.
2: Yeah, no thanks. I can get a tour bus for $500,000 that will dwarf it and on the amenities will crush it.
1: And so then I sat there and I went, well, okay, but. This goes back about 5 years ago when I didn't know about that. I was looking at the one I would want, and it was like about $200,000. I go, $200,000. And then I figured what insurance would be every year, and then what maintenance would be, and everything else.
2: Mm-hmm.
1: And I sat there and went, well, I could buy a new vehicle. And let's be honest, I'm not going to be on the road all the time. This is for maybe, you know, maybe 30 days a year I'll be traveling, and 30 days a year would be a lot for me.
2: Yeah.
1: That'd be like, you know, four different times for a week.
2: Right. Vacation-wise.
1: Vacation-wise,
2: you travel
1: wise, right.
2: to see your family, as you always have.
1: Right.
2: At some point, you'll take a vacation. We don't know when that will be.
1: but I said, you know, would I really want to, instead of fly, drive? I go, well, I think I'd be forced. If I pay $200,000 for a van, it'd be like when I belonged to the golf club.
2: Yeah.
1: I hated golf because I felt like I had to golf. Yeah. If I felt like I had to drive, you know, to New York or wherever I'm going next week to see my buddy It's Jerry and Mary time in Tarpon Springs,
4: Jerry,
1: Florida.
4: Jerry, Gary, and Mary, yeah.
1: Jerry, Gary, and Mary.
4: Right.
1: In Tarpon Springs next week.
4: Right.
1: But if I felt like I had to drive, I would hate every moment of driving.
2: Yeah, single destination for me, like me and my wife have a RV camper and we're actually going to sell it and upgrade. We're going to get a mobile home. We're going to get a one that can, a drivable motorhome. And the reason is for us, multiple destinations along the way is the idea. If we're going to one destination, like I wouldn't want to drive to Lake Tahoe where we vacation sometimes. I wouldn't want, because unless I'm stopping in different places, you know, New Mexico, maybe I go to Utah or whatever. But you're talking about, it's a 24-hour each way trip, right?
1: Yeah.
2: Now break that up into 8 hours a day. And 8 hours a day is a lot of driving.
1: It is.
2: And then you don't get, so you're going to want to stop for a couple of days at each destination. For multiple destinations, it's great. If you want to go on a long-term road trip that's, you know, probably at least a couple of weeks long. But I don't want to be, my parents did it. My parents had a trailer and they pulled it and they would be gone for 3 to 6 months a year. And I don't want to be gone from home that long.
1: No, I mean, I just wouldn't want to do that. Mine was basically just to, you know, well, I can justify taking trips and not stay in hotels and everything else. Mm-hmm. And then I did the math of it and I could go I don't know, 4 to 4 months every single year for the next 40 years and stay in hotels
2: for $300,000.
1: Not even reach that if you take all the maintenance issues and everything else and getting new van, you know, and having to update and do all the maintenance and everything else.
2: Yeah,
1: but I could go over 30 years, 4 months and have a new vehicle and drive and not come close to what it would cost to have a van, and I'd get a free breakfast every morning, and I would never have to clean a black tank or drain a black tank or a gray tank. And that was really the decision. I'm not going to be draining. I'm not going to be Ralph Cramden, not Ralph Cramden. What's his buddy? Who cleans sewers?
4: Yeah.
1: I'm not going to clean sewers as an enjoyment in my retirement.
4: It's not that hard.
1: I don't care.
4: It's not that hard.
1: I don't want to do it.
4: Yeah.
1: It'd be like, do I want to do that? No. I want the nice shower and toilet in the hotel room.
2: Well,
1: I'll never end up doing either. I'll fly the rest of my life.
2: My wife and I have a Green Acres kind of thing because I've spoiled her on, you know, destinations and things like that. I've spoiled her. I don't know. She spoiled herself. She works very hard. But, you know, we've been spoiled on destinations for the longest time. And I also like outdoors. She likes outdoors too. Until there's mosquitoes or, you know, extreme heat like that and stuff like that. And I get where she's coming from. But for me, we kind of meet in the middle. And when we go camping, it's the perfect. We have indoors if we want to be indoors and outdoors if we want to be outdoors. And to me, it's great. I love it.
1: I think the point is like with China, where they talk about everything and then the skyscrapers. And,
2: yeah.
1: You know, we're not building trains like them. We don't have the high tech. They're implying we don't have the technology to do it. No, we don't do it because it's all government funded.
2: Look at
1: it's
2: the most luxurious car that they have. And it's but who cares?
1: Or you have systems where people can't afford cars.
2: Yeah.
1: Or they don't have the infrastructure for cars.
2: Right.
1: Or they ban cars.
2: Right.
1: And they force you onto trains.
2: Right.
1: You know, we don't want to be Portland, Oregon.
2: Well, CBS.
1: Anybody who lives in Portland knows exactly what I'm talking about.
2: CBS News is doing all this bragging on what they have and then ends it by saying, reporting from Taiwan, because we couldn't actually get into China. It's so great. It's too great for CBS News.
1: Visa problems, or they applied too late or whatever I think it was.
2: So. Yeah, well, you know, that's the thing.
1: And so Barry Weiss is getting the blame for that.
2: Well, you got to step it up, Barry. Get your people into China where they belong.
1: It didn't happen yet, but I was like, doesn't she know Taiwan is in China?
2: Nah, right. Yeah, exactly. No, wait for that. Someone's already said it, I'm sure. Yeah.
1: We are Red Eye Radio.
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18: What are the chances you are listening to this while drinking a nice hot cup of coffee? If so, don't let me stop you. For years, we've been reporting on the health benefits of coffee, and that's not going to stop today. A new study, this one out of Harvard School of Public Health, found that coffee and tea could help lower your risk of developing dementia. People who enjoyed 1 to 3 caffeinated cups a day saw the biggest impact. In addition to the caffeine, coffee contains hundreds of bioactive compounds that can influence inflammation, glucose metabolism, vascular function, and oxidative stress. It's also possible coffee drinkers might be doing other things that keep them healthy. Eating a more balanced diet, getting plenty of exercise, sleep, not smoking, or drinking too much alcohol. And finally, staying socially active. I'm Dr. Sanjay Gupta, helping you live a better life.

0: We are on our radio. He is Eric Carlin. I'm Gary McNamara. You know, really interesting. It's when we talk about the president over in China. And I was looking at this yesterday that, you know, a lot of the supplies coming in are coming in from rail,
1: mm-hmm.
0: you know,
1: yeah.
0: to Iran.
1: Yeah.
0: We haven't blown up those rails yet.
1: Right, right. Yeah.
0: You know, that China stuff's coming in on rail. And
1: there was one bridge they took out. I don't think that was a rail bridge,
0: right.
1: though.
0: But I was reading the other day, I think it was Wall Street Journal, about the rail bridge. Not the rail bridge, the tracks.
1: Yeah, the rail system.
0: The rail system that leads in where a ton of stuff's coming from China.
1: Right.
0: We haven't hit it yet.
1: Right.
0: And it's like, you know, the president has a lot of things here. You really don't need China to, what you need China to do is stay out of it. That's really it. But in order to win this, you don't need any cooperation from China was the point they were making.
1: Yeah, right.
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14: KABC.
13: The Department of Homeland Security confirming ICE agents could be at the World Cup matches being played in the U.S. this summer. DHS said ICE officers will be at some matches to work with our local and federal partners to secure the events in Miami, Seattle, Boston, L.A., San Francisco, and more locations. The governor says he won't pause the gas tax in California.
14: As it relates to the war in Iran, period, full stop. And what they're trying to do is tell you and everybody else every single day, all these high-paid lobbyists and the folks that are paid by them are telling you somehow it's someone else's fault. It's Donald Trump's fault.
15: Critics, including some lawmakers and industry experts, say California's high gas prices are mostly due to state taxes, environmental rules, and refinery shutdowns. I'm Tammy Trujillo.
13: The Preakness Stakes for the Triple Crown this weekend, also the World FIFA Cup, the U.S. and Paraguay in L.A. June 12th. That's the latest. I'm Bob Montague.
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17: In Hawthorne, we have road construction at the 105 eastbound between the 405 and Crenshaw. Also Hollywood, construction at the 101 northbound off ramp to Highland. And more construction at the 605 northbound between Ramona and the 210. That also goes southbound as well. And Santa Fe Springs, we got a construction zone at the 605 northbound between Telegraph and the 10. Also Woodland Hills, there was an earlier accident just cleared at Topanga Canyon northbound at Ingram Ranch Drive.
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0: 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I believe in the power of UCLA.
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16: 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Gary McNamara and Eric Hurley talk about everything from politics to social issues and news of the day. 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
2: All across America, we are Red Eye Radio. He is Eric Harley, and I'm Gary McNamara. Good morning. All right, so we don't really spend a lot of time talking about court cases because, you know, we just don't. I mean, it's because a lot of times you don't know what's going on inside the trial. But two different cases, the Alex Murdaugh case back in South Carolina. That was interesting because there was outrage immediately until people started, well, this is what the court clerk actually did.
3: Right.
2: And when you see that, you're just like, oh, my God, no wonder it was unanimous from the Supreme Court.
3: Yeah.
2: Doesn't matter whether you think the evidence was there that he was guilty or not, what the court clerk did. When I read that, I went, well, yeah. And it was the former county court clerk, Rebecca Hill. And by the way, she was charged, I believe, and convicted of felonies.
3: Yeah.
2: She engaged in extensive misconduct, jury tampering. She told the jurors not to be fooled by the defense evidence or testimony. And you and I went, the court clerk did this? She instructed them to closely watch Murdaugh's body language and behavior on the stand. She told coworkers she wanted a guilty verdict to boost sales for a self-published book. She misrepresented information to the trial judge in a successful effort to have a jury removed who she believed was favorable to the defense.
3: Wow.
2: I mean, it's just following a state investigation, she resigned in March of 2024 and pleaded guilty to multiple felony charges in 2025. Perjury and obstruction, she admitted to allowing members of the media unauthorized access to view sealed trial exhibits and subsequently lying about it under oath to the judge. Misconduct in office, she confessed to using her public office and title to promote her book. Theft of public funds, she admitted to misappropriating nearly $12,000 in unauthorized bonuses using county, state, and federal public funds, which she was forced to pay back in restitution. She was sentenced to 3 years of probation for her financial administrative crimes. However, her breathtaking and disgraceful jury interference led the South Carolina Supreme Court to rule unanimously that she denied Murdaugh his constitutional right. By the way, she should have been in jail for that.
3: Yeah, that
2: should have been some jail time.
3: That's way over the top of crossing some kind of boundary. That's committing a crime. Deliberately, yep. For self gain, and it's, you know, so now you've got to go through this whole court case again. I mean, their prosecutors are going to retry it, so they're going to, you know, have and to go through. I don't know how long that takes.
2: And I've seen the documentary on the case, and it's like, yeah, just, you know, brutal.
3: Yeah, right.
2: And then the other case was. The Utah woman, Corey Richens, who was, I think it was yesterday, was
3: right.
2: Given life without the, you know, without parole.
3: Right. Yeah.
2: For murdering her husband by sipping fentanyl into a cocktail that she had made for him. But she did it multiple times. She didn't succeed. and did it again. And then the thing was, and I've just recently watched that documentary, like in the last month.
3: Yeah, there's a 48 hours on it.
2: I think
3: from
2: that's
3: CBS.
2: That's probably what I watched.
3: Yeah, I think that's what I watched, and I watched it on Netflix, but it wasn't a Netflix documentary. The 48 hours also puts their stuff now, their past seasons, on. If it's more than a season old, they put it on YouTube.
2: I caught this one on YouTube.
3: Yeah, and so I didn't know that. I had seen, I'd been watching 48 hours on Netflix, and I saw that case on Netflix, and then the other day, some other 48 hours episodes that I'd seen on Netflix.
2: And I think it's when YouTube. She was found guilty, then they replayed it.
3: Yeah.
2: They replayed it on YouTube with the update that she had, not where she was found guilty, not pleaded guilty, that she was found guilty. But that was the most bizarre one. I mean, you just, these are the things you just go, wow. She wrote a book.
3: Yeah.
2: After she had murdered her husband, about what it's like to lose your husband and how you survive it. And they actually had excerpts of her on television shows talking about the grief and how you get over it.
3: Yeah, right. Yeah.
2: My God.
3: I don't know why it is that people think they can get away with that. I saw another, it was a real life crime documentary. I watch a lot of real crime documentary stuff on YouTube and Netflix. My father being in law enforcement, but I think everybody has an interest in it. It's apparently, you know, does very well in podcasts and stuff, in true crime type of documentaries.
2: Mm-hmm.
3: And I saw one detective, the first 48, which is a different show. I've been watching a couple episodes there, including a case right here in our backyard in Dallas, Texas. And God bless those detectives and police officers and first responders that have to deal with such gruesome, heinous things on a regular basis as a part of their job to get justice for families. But I saw one detective say, when it's a stranger-on-stranger crime, it becomes very difficult for us and very hard because we don't know necessarily have a motive.
2: Mm-hmm.
3: Unless the house is ransacked and it looks like any, you know, a bunch of valuables were taken or something, you know, like a jewelry box was emptied or something like that, or a safe was emptied, then we can put it together. When it is someone who knows the individual, then we have a much greater chance. And that's why we always start with, in the investigation, with the people that were closest to the individuals, to the deceased. We start with that and say, okay, you know, when did you last see this person? And quite frankly, when it's a husband or wife that passes, they always start the investigation with the spouse. Because quite often there's a life insurance policy. And so that's the motivation. That's the immediate motivation. So I don't know how it is that people can get away or think they can get away with murdering, you know, someone they know and love or supposed to love, someone in their family or someone they're married to. That's, to me, it's a bizarre thought. But it's also the bizarre thought of, you think you're going to get away with it?
2: Especially after she took out, I mean, the Corey Richens one, she took out $2 million in life insurance for her husband without his knowledge.
3: Right.
2: Well, that's, you know, and that was about money. Her business was, she was house flipping and she was in massive debt.
3: Right.
2: So she decided to kill her husband. I just don't know how you get to that point of, you know, I know that I could, I know that I would defend my life.
3: Mm-hmm.
2: I'm not going to be like the, you know, you see the articles here in the last week about liberal and liberal women who are forgiving people who commit crimes against them because we need to give them a second chance, or because, you know, without any evidence, that they're a minority and we shouldn't punish minorities for doing this stuff. And they're just like, my God, what the hell is going on with liberal women? You know,
3: but, well, it's how you get to defunding the police and everything else.
2: And you and I go back to remember the one, it was a woman, I believe.
3: Yeah, it was.
2: The woman that was.
3: It was.
2: She said, well, she said, no, I would never use a gun, or I would never, you know, I would just.
3: I wouldn't defend my own life. If they were there to take my life, they'd just have to take my life.
2: Right. They'd have to take my life because, and I wouldn't use a gun. Well, I would.
3: Yeah.
2: And I know I would never want to be in that circumstance.
3: No.
2: Because it's not something, it's not a macho thing that I'm going to defend my life and I'm going to kill you and be glad I did it. It'd bother the hell out of me that I took a life.
3: Yeah.
2: Yeah. I mean, I would never get over, but it would be something that I know I could handle if I knew I was defending myself from somebody who was trying to take my life. I know I could, you know, but other than that, I can't even, it's just, I value life so much that, well, I guess I value my life, my life too, or my family or friends, if they were being attacked, whatever.
3: Yeah.
2: You know, and that's where people, I think a lot of people mistakenly don't understand why people are pro-death penalty. It's not because they want to kill.
3: Right.
2: It's because they value life.
3: Yes.
2: And they're frustrated, as we all are, with murders that happen every day in this country.
3: Right.
2: And you're looking for something. Can something be a deterrent?
3: Right.
2: That's not an immoral thought, because the basis of it is you wish to protect life. But I can't imagine for any reason. I can't, and even if I could justify murder, which is really interesting because we live in this time, you know, with Brian Thompson, the healthcare executive, or, you know, now the left attempting to justify, you know, murder or political assassination.
3: Right.
2: And, you know, it's a dangerous thing to be promoting that, or it's a dangerous thing for our society to be to that point. It's a very dangerous thing.
3: Right.
2: But understand there's a lot of people that, you know, aren't going to let you do that to them.
3: Right.
2: Because they respect life and they cherish life. But I do think that people who can justify the murder of someone else, that basically they don't love life.
3: No, they
2: There's
3: don't.
2: There's no way you can
3: if you don't value life. I've said this for the longest time. If you don't value life from the beginning, you don't value anything along the way, which means people's experiences. You don't their value as a human, you know, as a person. But beyond that, their value of their work and efforts along the way. We talk about and this does, you know, it is part of capitalism, and what is this worth, what is that worth, and we should all have respect for, you know, people who are working hard and putting in the effort, and that's part of the system that we have. You're getting paid for something, then you're actually putting literally a value on that time, right, on that experience, on that effort and education, whatever it might be. If you don't value life though from the beginning, and you can't value any of those things along the way, and in the end, I have to question what you do value.
2: Yeah, that's a solid question.
3: You know, it's if you don't value life, then if you could take someone else's life outside of self-defense,
2: right?
3: Then tell me what it is you value.
2: Or war.
3: Right. And there's a lot of, this is, you know, something that many veterans will tell you. In fact, a couple of my family.
2: You never get
3: serving it. At wartime. It not just about being attacked and the PTSD that comes with that, but also what you're charged with doing, what you have to do, what your job is to do. And that is to, at times, take other lives. And that comes with a price. Those individuals. And law enforcement, same thing. I have a friend who was on a SWAT team, had to take somebody out. And he relied heavily on his faith, his church. And that's, he said, of everything that was made available to me after that event, my church, my faith got me through everything.
2: There was a police officer who used to listen to this show all the time who became a friend of mine. I met him out somewhere.
3: Yeah.
2: And somebody pointed, you know, said, no, somebody sitting with a bunch of people said, that's Gary McNamara. He goes, well, you listened all the time. Work this shift.
3: Yeah.
2: In the Dallas area. And he had to, in self-defense as a police officer, shot and killed a teenager.
3: Yeah.
2: Who pointed a gun at him.
3: Yeah.
2: I don't think he ever got over it.
3: Right. No, I don't see how you could.
2: He had PTSD and everything else. He admitted it. I mean, it got to him, even though it was completely and totally justified. He passed away in an accident a couple of years ago. But I was so because you could see the pain. You could see the pain in it. But when you talk about taking a life for profit, and in that case. But even if I did, let me put it this way, even if I could justify murdering somebody for money, with the technology that exists today, I wouldn't do it, because the one thing that I know I couldn't handle would be to be alive and in a jail cell.
3: My dad, the best investigator that I personally known, I might be biased on that.

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0: We're Red Eye Radio. He's Eric Cronin. I'm Gary McNamara. Have you noticed that the left doesn't talk about we need to be like Sweden anymore? There's a reason.
1: Yeah.
0: There's a reason. Wall Street Journal had an article on it, and we'll get to that here in a little bit. Plus, we'll get to Bernie Sanders saying congratulations to Mayor Mamdani. He inherited a huge budget deficit, brought it down to zero, and still invested in child care, housing, and city infrastructure. When municipal governments stand with families, not corporations, blah, blah, blah, blah, blah, blah, blah. That went on for about an hour yesterday before he was absolutely blasted.
1: Yeah. To how it actually happened.
0: I'm reading here from Ari Fleischer. What nonsense is this? Mamdani didn't do anything.
1: No.
0: All he did was change assumptions and projections. Mamdani is actually one of the least consequential mayors New York City has ever had. He actually does nothing except move his mouth. His socialist agenda lacks support, even in New York City. But you saw that, and we talked about this yesterday, New York kicking in another $8 billion. I had to tell my brother today, I said, well, he goes, Mamdani, he goes, did he really balance? I go, no, he's just taking more money from you.
1: Right, exactly. Like, you're paying for it upstate.
0: Yeah, the governor's making sure that you take care of New York City.
1: Yeah, congratulations to all the other people in New York that don't live in the city.
0: Yeah.
2: 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KABC.
3: California is moving faster than expected to require all public high schools to offer personal finance classes. The State Board of Education approved a new personal finance curriculum guide ahead of a May 31st deadline. Border Patrol agents have arrested two violent fugitives from Mexico and San Diego.
4: Two suspects were arrested April 29th in El Cajon and May 5th in San Diego. The first man was wanted for kidnapping and extortion and is being sent back to Mexico to face federal charges. And the second was the subject of an Interpol red note wanted for murder in Mexico and in the U.S. on a revoked visa. I'm Jack Cronin.
3: The Dodgers shut out San Francisco yesterday. They'll go for it again today, then wing their way to Angel Stadium for a weekend series preparing for a third world championship. The Lakers season over following a series sweep with Oklahoma. That's the latest. I'm Bob Montague.
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1: And I'm Gary McNamara, along with Eric Harley. The tough job ahead for the new Fed chair coming up in just a minute.
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1: All right, so new Fed chair.
2: Yeah.
1: He's in.
2: He's in now as chair.
1: He's in as of yesterday, Fed chair.
2: Marsh. So,
1: Does he take over now? Is it officially tomorrow that he takes over, the 15th?
2: I think it is officially, yeah.
1: Oh, by the way, thanks to everybody on LinkedIn. Apparently, LinkedIn, you know, if you put in where you work and when you started, it promotes it at your anniversary.
2: Oh, okay. Yeah. That happens. Yeah.
1: As of, and I think it started doing it a couple of days ago, but, I arrived in Dallas 26 years ago, the 12th, and I started on the air doing my local show at WBAP, 26 years ago tomorrow. Wow.
2: Yeah. Crazy.
1: So I've been here a long time.
2: Wow.
1: And I must say, I've gotten used to the heat. It was a hot day yesterday.
2: Yeah.
1: And that was actually after I had to get some car work done. But after I got home in the afternoon, I actually was piddling around outside. I'm like, I like this heat.
2: Yeah.
1: It must not have been humid, because I don't like the humidity. But I was, okay, this is all right. Summer. And then another 2 months from now, I'll be like, are we to middle of September or October yet?
2: Let's go. Oh, yeah, yeah. No, we're not even in the real heat just yet, but we're getting there.
1: But thank you to so many people, listeners and everything, that follow me on LinkedIn, that said, all of a sudden I'm like, why do I got so many responses on? This is LinkedIn.
2: Yeah.
1: I'm on LinkedIn once every, couple of years maybe.
2: Yeah.
1: And I just happened to hit, I'm like, what are all these responses? And it's like, oh, okay. It's like, congratulations on your anniversary.
2: Yeah. So, yeah, I get that.
1: So
2: every year.
1: For being here in Texas. Our anniversary for working together will be 21 years on July 15th.
2: Right. Yeah. And my 30 year with this job is December of this year. 30 years. I remember Hal Jay, the great friend of mine and great morning host there at WBAP, our flagship, asking me the morning that my late co-host Bill Mack, who started the all-night show on WBAP back in 69, retired from WBAP. On the air that morning, Hal asked me after our show, and I was sitting in with him, he asked me, so Bill has, been here 32 years. Are you going to be here 32 years? And it was just the quickest no idea. Doing overnights 32 years. No. Well, I'm going to hit 30, and I hope I'm here for 32. I hope I'm here for 35. I'd love to be here for 40. I really don't want to give this up. The liberals are making it too hard. Every day they make it harder. I think that's going to be my conundrum, is that at some point we all retire. And at some point, I'll have to hang it up. You know, when I you know, crack the mic and just keep screaming, "You kids, get out of my yard!" It's like, okay, time to give it up. And it's going to be so hard. That's going to be, I think the liberals are doing this on purpose, just to get back at me. It's a personal thing. But no, it's going to be the hardest thing to do, because who knows how insane it will be. By the way, who knows how insane it will be this July? Forget about years later when I retire.
1: You know, and you probably can relate to this. I remember a listener, this goes back a few years, coming up to me and saying, "What does it feel like to be Gary McNamara?"
2: Yeah, I've had people ask me the same thing. What does it feel like to be Gary McNamara?
1: Yeah. It's like I blank stare. It's like,
2: I'll tell you, I can't get his credit cards to work. But
1: I have no idea.
2: Other than that.
1: Answer that question. But yeah. What, you know, and I said, oh, you're talking about being a, you know, doing this, being a radio show host, podcaster, and doing this for a significant period of time. And the only answer that I had for him, and you may agree with this, you may not, I'm not sure.
2: Mm-hmm.
1: But the vast majority of my career, not that I didn't enjoy it, but the fact is, this is a very cutthroat, tough business.
2: Yeah.
1: It is. Yeah. I mean, it's a very cutthroat, tough business. And the mindset, even if you're enjoying it, was survival.
2: Yeah.
1: And it wasn't until just a few years ago, it was working with you and getting to a certain point, which really began when you and I started doing, you know, you and I started working together, but really when, you'll probably agree with this, when it became Red Eye.
2: Yeah, right.
1: Which would have been...
2: In 2012.
1: In 2012, and
2: right.
1: A succession of management that we worked for that has shown absolute trust in us, without question.
2: Yeah. Yeah.
1: And I was thinking the other day, really it's been about 13 years now where I've had the most fun, and the mindset is completely different because you learn after, you know, year after year after year after year of the pressure doesn't matter anymore. You've dealt with it for such a long time.
2: Right. Yeah.
1: But for such a long time, you're just attempting to survive.
2: Yeah.
1: The next week, the next month, the next rating book, whatever.
2: Mm-hmm.
1: Not that it wasn't enjoyable, but the focus was completely, completely different. And
2: yeah.
1: And that's why, because when I first came on this show, and I told the story, this is my goal was to stay a year. Mm-hmm. And my goal was get national radio show experience and then catapult to something else. I'm not going to stay with this doofus, Eric.
2: Yeah. That was my goal, too, for you to stay a year. I had that written in my contract, no more than 1 year. Gary can stay no more than 1 year. Okay, fine.
1: Oh, so we were in agreement on that.
2: Yeah.
1: And we knew within a week, didn't we? It was really a week where we knew we had something. We didn't, we can't explain why. We didn't know why we had the chemistry. I don't think I've ever attempted to analyze it. And
2: I had friends in radio, and we tried with one of those friends off the air, the best chemistry and very funny. And we tried to work together on the air, didn't fly. And we were still good friends today. It just didn't work. You can't create that kind of chemistry. It just kind of has to be there.
1: And just so
2: especially when we're doing what we do here.
1: And when we were, and it was really, it was Bob Schomper's idea to put us together.
2: Yeah, right. We blame him. Yeah.
1: No, I think I told him a couple months ago, the best thing you ever did in your career was...
2: That's right. This is the best thing you've ever built. Put that on your wall, Bob.
1: And he's retired now. Bob retired a few years ago.
2: Yeah. Great.
1: Yeah, and I'll never forget. I mean, when he... It's just so funny. When he hired me, because this is... this is my 26th anniversary being in Texas and doing the local show, and that's what he hired me for.
2: Right.
1: I'll never forget the meeting where you know, he said, I'm not going to offer you the job. And I said, okay. He said, because I've offered you two jobs before, which he did. He'd offered me a job in Albuquerque, and he'd offered me a job in Madison, Wisconsin. Can you imagine me in Madison, Wisconsin?
3: Wow. At least you'd be used to the cold, I think, maybe.
1: Well, I mean,
3: I don't know.
1: Probably the politics. But I did work in Portland before I came here. So, yeah. I mean, he said, I'm not going to offer you the job because I've offered you a job twice already. And you've turned me down. I'm not going to have you turn me down a third time.
3: Yeah.
1: He said, so it's in your hands. And I just said, okay. Because we had talked about, because I came in and I filled in for a couple of days. You know, for the great Mark Davis.
3: Right.
1: And I said, yeah, I felt real comfortable. He goes, well, I'm not going to offer you a job.
3: Get out.
1: You have to tell me that you want it. We're at a sports bar. It was St. Patrick's Day of 2000.
3: Right.
1: And I said, if you offer me a job, I'll take it.
3: Yeah.
1: And then I think the next thing probably was, well, we haven't discussed pay. And I said, well, if I want you and you want me, that can be worked out. And it was. I mean.
3: Yeah. Right.
1: And then 2 months later, I was here. So. And so, like I said, it's really interesting that I've, you know, when I look back and so I never thought I'd be working at this age ever. I didn't see this coming at all. And now
3: my plan was 59 and a half. I've told you.
1: Yes.
3: I don't know how many times.
1: Yeah. Yeah. And so for me, I remember when I started the show at 50, the only thing I thought of, okay, I retire at 65 or 66.
3: Yeah.
1: You know, whatever. I think it was 66 years and 2 months was my, and I said, and I'm going to go out and I'll play golf every day and I'll go up to New York and, you know, visit everybody during the holidays and golf during the summer and ski during the winter.
3: Yeah.
1: And then I got to be that age and realized physically, there's a ton of stuff I can do. I can ride the bike. I can, you know, I can swim. Mm-hmm. I can play some golf, but the joints are gone.
3: Yeah.
1: You know, I can't be, you know, I can still, I've got great heart, great lungs, all that. And I still work out, you know, very heavily, but you can't pound on the joints anymore. And then I realized when I got to that age, I can't do that. It's like, well, what am I going to do? Well, I'll just stay working for a couple more years. And now it's an addiction. Now this is.
3: Well, no, what I want to do. This is my hobby.
1: Yeah. I would rather do this than anything else.
3: I love getting my guitar out and playing it.
1: Yeah.
3: I love hanging out with my wife when we get the time to do that. And we don't get as much time as we'd like. To do that, I just adore my wife more and more every day. But in terms of my personal hobby, this is
1: it. Yeah.
3: And that is going to be, at some point, the conundrum.
1: Yeah.
3: And, you know, it's going to be years from now. It's not anywhere close. But because I'm going to be sitting around yelling at my TV, or I'm going to be traveling somewhere and somebody's going to say, hey, did you hear what happened? And I won't know what happened because I turn off all my notifications to stay sane. And I'll say no. And then they'll tell me and they'll go, dang it.
1: What I like is, you know, every time we sign and was a year and a half ago, whatever, year ago, whatever, when we signed our last contract, and like the first question, you're going to continue after this one? Okay. Because I can't. There's just nothing else I can imagine doing. And that's the difference. It's always been fun to be on the air, but it was work and there was pressure. And now it's just fun. Everything about this job is fun. And I think part of it is the repetition. And once you deal with pressure, whatever, and realize, well, it doesn't matter. Why do I think about the pressure? It's going to be there. Just you let it go as you mature.
3: I have friends that have retired. You know, they had jobs. One was a executive at Dell, and he's retired. Other guys in construction, they're retired. But doing what we do, I don't want to not do this.
1: Yeah, exactly. So you know? I'm on my 26th year here in Texas. Woo-hoo. Tomorrow.
3: Yeah. All right.
1: Wow.
3: Yeah. Well, congratulations.
1: I am blessed.
3: Yeah, you are.
1: Welcome
3: to Texas.
1: And you're blessed to have me.
3: We're all blessed to have you. I thought that was a given.
1: We are Red Eye Radio.
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0: We are Red Eye Radio. He is Eric Carlin. I'm Gary McNamara. You know, things are bizarre when Fetterman comes out, Senator Fetterman, and called out the Democratic stars on Wednesday as outright socialists and communists. He said, I think extremism is driving it without a doubt. He said in a Reason magazine interview, which is a libertarian magazine, look at the primaries, you know, all across the Senate and the House. Look at all the kinds of people they've already been elected. Look at the mayor of Seattle. She's an absolute socialist.
1: Yeah.
0: And he just blasted.
1: Wow.
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7: President Trump signaling a desire to do business with China following a meeting with Chinese leader Xi at Beijing's Great Hall of the People. Trump shook hands with a Chinese president outside the state building, later saying he was a great friend and leader.
8: We're going to have a fantastic future together. Such respect for China, the job you've done. You're a great leader. I say it to everybody. You're a great leader.
7: He later went on to highlight the size of the group he brought with him, which included high-profile tech bosses such as Tesla CEO Elon Musk, Apple CEO Tim Cook, and NVIDIA's Jensen Huang. Trump's visit to China comes as the war in Iran continues, and that is significant because China is Iran's biggest trading partner. That close strategic relationship is expected to result in some pointed discussions between Trump and Xi. Protests are breaking out in Havana after Cuba runs out of fuel. More from Tammy Trujillo.
9: Cuba's energy minister told state media on Wednesday the country has run out of crude oil and diesel and has no reserves, putting the national grid in a critical state. Cuba gets most of its oil from Venezuela, but the U.S. has been blocking its fuel shipments since it invaded Venezuela in January. The shortage has reportedly triggered blackouts. Reuters says hundreds of protesters crowded the streets of Havana last night, calling for the lights to be turned back on. The U.S. State Department says it will provide aid to Cuba in exchange for meaningful reforms. I'm Tammy Trujillo.
7: Major U.S. beef producers can start exporting beef to China again. More from Mark Mayfield.
10: On Thursday, China renewed export licenses for hundreds of U.S. beef processing plants. Reuters says over 400 U.S. beef plants lost export eligibility after Chinese permissions expired last March. The news comes as President Trump and a U.S. delegation is in China to discuss trade and other issues.
7: I'm Michael Kastner. Defamed attorney Alex Murdoch is being given a new trial for the double murder of his wife and son in South Carolina. Scott Kimbler reports.
11: In a unanimous decision, the state Supreme Court ruled that Alex Murdoch's trial that landed a double conviction was influenced by the actions of Colleton County Clerk of Courts Becky Hill. The judge ruled Hill had influenced jury members in the 2023 trial. Hill was later convicted on perjury and obstruction charges. While prosecutors prepare to retry the case, Murdoch will remain in prison, having been convicted of several fraud charges related to his legal practice. I'm Scott Kimbler.
7: A drug counselor who delivered deadly doses of ketamine to the late actor Matthew Perry is heading to federal prison. Daniel Martindale reports.
12: Eric Fleming has been sentenced to 2 years in prison. The prosecution was asking for a 2.5-year term. The defense was pushing for 3 months in residential drug treatment, citing Fleming's own history with substance abuse. He was facing up to 25 years in federal prison. Prosecutors say the 55-year-old Fleming was the middleman who brokered ketamine deals for Perry and delivered the vials of the drug that killed the Friends actor in October of 2023. He's the fourth of five suspects to be sentenced in connection with Perry's death. I'm Daniel Martindale.
7: New Jersey has temporarily yanked a doctor's license for overprescribing medical marijuana, even to kids. More from Sarah Lee Kessler.
13: Attorney General Jennifer Davenport says Dr. Alfred Kulik authorized medical cannabis for 95% of his patients, both adults and children, and she says it was often without establishing physician-patient relationships, conducting medical exams, and reviewing treatment records from other doctors. Kulik allegedly authorized medical marijuana for kids between the ages of 6 and 12 when their own pediatricians refused to do so. The Fort Lee doctor remains suspended pending the outcome of an administrative hearing.
7: I'm Michael Kastner.
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16: A common sense Republican running for Congress in a seat once held by Adam Schiff?
17: Yes. Hi, I'm Scott Allen Myers. So many people have thought about leaving California, but I'm staying. 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
18: Sterling Venue Ventures says tons of live entertainment coming your way. Coming to the Savant Theater May 19th and 20th, it's William Shatner and Neil deGrasse Tyson, an engaging two-part conversation called The Universe is Absurd. Then on July 10th, it's Bobby Brown. Coming to the Canyon in Agoura Hills, Billy Bob Thornton and the Boxmasters, Australia's Thunder from Down Under, Matthew and Gunnar Nelson, Orianthe, Ambrosia, Pancho Sanchez, Yup Dubliners, Queensrÿche, Jeff Tate, Thelma Houston, and more. 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
0: This is America in the Morning from Westwood One. Good morning, I'm John Trout. It's Thursday, May 14th, 2026. Here's what's coming up on America in the Morning.
1: The leaders of the United States and China meet on the global stage.
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1: I'm Clayton Neville.
23: Corey Richen sentenced to life in prison without parole for killing her husband by spiking his drink. I'm Steve Futterman reporting.
24: Prosecutors say they will retry Alec Murdoch and the deaths of his wife and son.
25: I'm innocent.
24: I'm Lisa Dwyer.
1: The Trump administration is expanding its fraud-busting initiative in federal health programs. Ed Donahue, Washington.
26: On Wall Street, the S&P 500 index and the NASDAQ each open at record highs again this morning. I'm Jessica Ettinger.
27: A federal jury in Brooklyn convicted a man accused of running a secret Chinese spy outpost of acting as an illegal foreign agent. I'm Jennifer King.
0: All ahead on America in the Morning. It's 7 after. President Trump is in China today, meeting with the country's leader Xi Jinping. Correspondent Clayton Neville has the latest on the Trump-China summit.
1: While the president's away, the vice president will say,
28: I sometimes feel like Macaulay Culkin in Home Alone. I walk into the White House and it's very quiet and no one's there, and it takes me a second to realize exactly what's going on.
29: I made my family disappear.
28: You know, you may know that because of Secret Service protocols that I don't travel outside of the country with the president of the United States.
1: Meanwhile, Wednesday night in China, President Trump was greeted by hundreds of Chinese men and women chanting in unison, waving American flags as he got off of Air Force One. Several skyscrapers were lit with Chinese characters reading Beijing Welcome. Today, the president will attend a summit expected to be primarily ceremonial and symbolic. He'll join Chinese leader Xi Jinping for a bilateral meeting before going to the Temple of Heaven. Trump and Xi will also attend a state banquet. And on Friday, the two are planning to work a tea and a lunch. The war with Iran expected to be talked about, so is China's relationship with that country. But the majority of the conversation between the two leaders expected to surround trade.
30: I would say that the president is right. Trade is certainly what we talked about ourselves. Mm-hmm. But there's also these broader issues that probably China will bring into those trade discussions. And I'm happy to try to figure out how to analyze what's next.
1: Senator Jerry Moran is on the Senate Intelligence Committee and went to China last week. He spoke with Fox News.
30: Well, we saw a little bit of red carpet, but we didn't get that treatment, although we were treated fine while we were there. And I appreciate the opportunity that we had to represent the Senate and represent the efforts of the United States to open up markets and to deal with the issues that China and the United States could work together on. And so it was a good trip. We were there before the president, consulted with the administration before we left, and we hope we helped set a stage for a productive outcome.
1: Trump administration officials also want to work toward establishing a board of trade with China. The goal there would be to talk about commercial differences between the two countries. I'm Clayton Neville.
0: The Utah mother who wrote a children's book on how to deal with grief and was found guilty of killing her husband with a lethal dose of fentanyl faced a judge and learned her fate Wednesday afternoon. Steve Futterman has the story. Audio courtesy Court TV.
23: After being found guilty last month of killing her husband Eric in 2022 by spiking his drink with a lethal dose of fentanyl, Corey Richens was back in court this time to hear the judge announce her sentence. Before that took place, the judge heard emotional statements from Eric Richens' family and from Corey Richens herself. Eric Richens' father, Gene, asked the court to send Corey Richens to prison for life.
31: And to ensure she can never harm anyone else. Ever again.
23: Eric Richens' sister Kate also addressed the court.
32: The mere thought that someone who has so little regard for human life or decency might one day walk free is horrifying.
23: One thing that attracted so much attention about this case was the fact that after Eric died, Corey Richens wrote a highly publicized book designed to help children, including her three sons, deal with grief. Richens' oldest son, 13-year-old Carter, sent a letter to the court yesterday read by a therapist.
32: I can't ever see my dad again. I want her to go to prison forever.
23: Finally, it was time for Corey Richens to address the court herself. She spoke for around a half hour. Her three sons were not in the courtroom, but her words were aimed primarily at them.
32: I understand you guys have been through an extremely difficult time this past 4 years. You should never have to deal with such tragedy.
23: At the end, the judge sentenced her to life in prison with no chance of getting out.
3: A person convicted of those things is simply too dangerous to ever be free. Accordingly, Ms. Richens, based on your conviction on count one, first-degree felony aggravated murder, the court hereby sentences you to life without parole.
23: There will be appeals, but legal experts say it will be difficult to overturn the decision. I'm Steve Futterman reporting.
0: 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It's 12 past. The Murdaugh murder case takes a surprising turn in court when America in the Morning continues after these messages.

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0: 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Here's AccuWeather.com meteorologist LaTroy Thornton.
1: Today's highest wind gusts look to be more confined to Montana after a gusty Wednesday, topping out in the 50 to 60 mile per hour range near and north of I-94 in Montana and north of I-90 for areas near and east of I-15. The strongest wind of all builds across the I-15 corridor from Great Falls northward, where there can be gusts to at least 60 to 70 miles per hour once again today. This contributes not only to the risk for power outages, but to a heightened fire risk as well, especially over central and eastern parts of Montana. But the fire risk does extend through Montana into the Dakotas and northwestern Nebraska, as well as much of central and eastern Wyoming. Showers build from northwestern Montana and portions of northern Idaho, as well as much of western Washington state, even into northwestern Oregon through the day, but much of the rest of the west stays dry with less heat in the region, at least outside of the desert southwest. Shifting a bit to the south and east, the risk for severe weather develops from west Texas into the Texas and Oklahoma panhandles, right through central Oklahoma, as well as eastern Kansas, northern Missouri, even parts of west central Illinois this afternoon and tonight, when thunderstorms could bring strong wind gusts, as well as hail, downpours, and the risk for tornadoes. The rest of the south and much of the southeast looks to be dry today, outside of showers developing over parts of South Florida, with rain-free conditions into much of the Mid-Atlantic, the Ohio Valley, and the Great Lakes. Spotty afternoon thunderstorms extend into western Nebraska, with thunder showers from western Iowa into the far eastern Dakotas, showers and storms over Minnesota, and a better chance for showers in the northeast, even some steady rain for New England and northern New York. In Redding, California, today looks sunny and warm, high 90. For Minneapolis, clouds yield some late-day showers, the high 77. That's the nation's weather. I'm AccuWeather.com meteorologist LaTroy Thornton.
0: 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There was surprise in South Carolina after the state's top court Wednesday unanimously undid the murder convictions against Alex Murdaugh. The lawyer a jury had found guilty of murdering his wife and one of his sons in a trial that captivated the country. Correspondent Lisa Dwyer reports, despite the conviction being overturned, Murdaugh will still have to remain behind bars.
2: Prosecutors say they will retry Alex Murdaugh and the deaths of his wife and son now that his murder convictions and life sentence have been overturned by the South Carolina Supreme Court. The court ruled that the county court clerk, Becky Hill, egregiously attacked Murdaugh's credibility by suggesting to jurors his testimony could not be trusted and ruled that the nature of his financial crime should not have been admitted. Murdaugh will remain in prison. He pleaded guilty to stealing around $12 million from his clients and is currently serving a 40-year federal sentence. At his trial in 2023, Murdaugh denied involvement in the killings.
3: I'm innocent. I would never hurt my wife, Maggie, and I would never hurt my son, Pawpaw.
2: Although his voice was recorded in a video on his son's phone made about 5 minutes before the killing. I'm Lisa Dwyer.
0: Vice President J.D. Vance said that California's Medicaid money will be impacted as part of the new government crackdown on fraud. Correspondent Ed Donahue reports.
4: The Trump administration is expanding its fraud-busting initiative in federal health programs. Vice President J.D. Vance says there will be a $1.3 billion deferral in Medicaid reimbursements to California.
5: How long are people going to pay into programs if they know that that money doesn't go to a low-income kid who needs health care, but that money goes into a fraudster getting rich?
4: Details weren't given, but the administration identified questionable expenditures and anomalies, such as a higher rate of growth in California's home care program compared with other states.
5: California has not taken fraud very seriously.
4: On X, California Governor Gavin Newsom's office disputes the claims, writing, "We hate fraud, but that's not what this is." Adding the state's home care program grew because the state is keeping more people out of far more expensive nursing homes. There will also be a six-month freeze on some new Medicare enrollments. Ed Donahue, Washington.
0: It's 18 after. How Trump's China visit could impact the U.S. stock markets when America in the Morning returns after these messages.
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0: Welcome back. You're with America in the Morning. It's 20 after. Even beer sales are affected by high gasoline prices. Here's CNBC's Jessica Ettinger with that and more in Thursday Business.
15: Wall Street opens this morning after a record-setting day. Yesterday, the S&P 500 index and the NASDAQ each closed at new all-time highs. Day two today, of President Trump in China with a host of CEOs by his side, including Apple's Tim Cook, NVIDIA's Jensen Huang, BlackRock's Larry Fink, Blackstone's Stephen Schwarzman, Boeing's Kelly Ortberg, and Tesla and SpaceX CEO Elon Musk. He will meet with China's President Xi Jinping.
16: Well, I think the Trump-Xi meeting is going to be probably not a massive event, as long as we don't see some sort of escalation in terms of tariffs, and as long as we don't hear any sort of saber-rattling about Taiwan. I suspect this summit is going to go fairly smoothly, and markets will be just fine coming through this.
15: Piper Sandler's Craig Johnson on CNBC. April inflation at the wholesale level. Investors shook it off. It came in almost three times higher than expected in the PPI, the producer price index. The U.S. war with Iran has stopped about 20% of the world's oil from flowing through the Strait of Hormuz, sending energy prices soaring, and that can trickle into lots of other things.
17: Numbers are

0: the expectation and the norm is to win, and that is what we will be able to do here. I believe in the power of UCLA.
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3: CNBC's Jessica Ettinger, now 24 after. When we return on America in the Morning, a downed plane in the Atlantic turns into a five-hour fight for survival after these messages.
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3: Welcome back. It's 26 after. America in the Morning continues. 11 citizens of the Bahamas are lucky to be alive after the plane they were in suffered an engine failure and crashed into the Atlantic Ocean about 80 miles off the coast of Florida. Their small plane went into the water. The 11 climbed into a life raft and spent about 5 hours dealing with rough seas and a thunderstorm, not knowing if their emergency transmitter call was received. Fortunately for them, their message was heard by the U.S. Coast Guard, which was joined by an Air Force search and rescue helicopter, and they found the survivors. Rescuers dropped a bundle of food, water, tools, and two extra rafts to the survivors before they could all be picked up. The group were then taken to the Melbourne Orlando International Airport in Florida for emergency medical treatment. An American citizen was found guilty in a New York court of being a foreign agent for the government of China. Jennifer King reports that prosecutors believe there was more to what Harry Liu was doing at what he called a local community center.
12: A federal jury in Brooklyn convicted a man accused of running a secret Chinese spy outpost, of acting as an illegal foreign agent, and destroying text messages from his Chinese government handler. Liu Jinwang, also known as Harry Liu, was acquitted of a related conspiracy charge. The case arose amid concerns that China was cracking down on pro-democracy dissidents outside their national borders. Federal prosecutors say Liu and a co-defendant set up the community center in New York's Chinatown as a secret Chinese police station. It was raided by the FBI in 2022. Liu's defense attorneys contend that the outpost was just a place where people could go to remotely renew their Chinese driver's licenses, play ping pong, and mahjong. Prosecutors showed the jury a photo of a banner inside.

0: at Red Fuzhou Police Overseas Service Station, New York, USA. I'm Jennifer King.
1: America in the Morning for Thursday, May 14th, 2026 is produced by Jeff McKay. I'm John Trout. This is Westwood One.
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10: Across the country right now, at this very moment, there are probably arguments taking place about who's doing more of the housework, the homework, the shuttling of kids from this activity to that. It's true. By and large, women do more of this than men. But doesn't have to be that way. And if you and your spouse can level that playing field, it's going to make both of you and your kids happier. Psychologist Yelena Kecmanovic says this might be how you get there. As hard as it might be at first, try to think of your partner like a teammate, not an adversary. 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
1: This is America in the Morning from Westwood One. Coming up this half hour.
12: Republicans prepare to redraw more congressional district maps. I'm Richard Johnson.
13: The Labor Department says wholesale inflation, producer prices, rose 6% from a year earlier. Ed Donahue, Washington.
14: Reacting to election results in Nebraska, I'm Clayton Neville.
15: The Senate has confirmed Kevin Warsh as chairman of the Federal Reserve. I'm Lisa Dwyer.
16: A U.S. Air Force training jet crashed with both pilots ejecting safely. I'm Marcela Sanchez.
17: The next cloud will be built above the clouds. I'm the new old tech guy, Chuck Palm.
18: A surprising guest joined President Trump on Air Force One this week. I'm Kevin Carr.
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0: Welcome back. This is America in the Morning. There are portions of the nation potentially facing severe weather today. Here's AccuWeather.com meteorologist LaTroy Thornton.
1: A disturbance taking shape over the center of the nation brings the risk for severe weather to parts of the Plains and Midwest, and thunderstorms this afternoon and tonight may turn severe from West Texas and much of Oklahoma into northern Missouri, southern Iowa, and parts of central Illinois, bringing the risk for flooding downpours, hail, damaging wind gusts of 60 to 70 miles per hour, even some tornadoes. However, there can be a spotty thunderstorm in the afternoon over parts of western Kansas and far southern Nebraska as well, with thundershowers along the border with Iowa and into the eastern Dakotas. Even Minnesota may get out on numerous showers and thunderstorms, but much of the rest of the Great Lakes region looks to be dry today, as does the Ohio Valley, but a slow-moving storm tracking through the northeast brings plenty of showers from the Delmarva Peninsula and much of New Jersey back westward through Pennsylvania and western and central New York, with steady rain at times from the northern and eastern parts of New York State right through just about all of New England. Drier conditions are instead in store from the mid-Atlantic right through much of the southeast and really the southern states in general, with just a few showers over the southern part of the Florida Peninsula as today progresses. Gusty winds continue today for some in the west, especially over Montana, with widespread gusts of 50 to 60 miles per hour expected, even some gusts to 60 to 70 miles per hour once again for places like Great Falls. Watch for showers toward the northern part of the Idaho-Montana border and into northwestern Montana, with a few showers for mainly western parts of Washington State, as well as northwestern Oregon by the end of the day. The rest of the West looks relatively dry in the wake of the latest round of record-challenging heat, with any hot conditions more confined to the desert southwest today. That's the weather across America. I'm AccuWeather.com meteorologist LaTroy Thornton.
0: 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The Supreme Court ruling that called Louisiana's congressional map unconstitutional racial gerrymandering is leading more Republican-led states to attempt to redraw their maps, including in Alabama, Tennessee, and South Carolina. But one lawmaker wants to outlaw the practice for everyone. The latest from correspondent Rich Johnson.
2: A very angry hearing of a Louisiana State Senate committee as Democrats unsuccessfully tried to head off a new district map, which eliminates one of the state's two Democrat-held congressional seats. On Capitol Hill, House Speaker and Louisiana Republican Mike Johnson says it had to be done.
3: The ultimate election integrity concern is to ensure that you don't have an election on an unconstitutional map. And when the highest court in the land says your map is unconstitutional, you cannot proceed.
2: Buoyed by the Supreme Court decision, the governor of Georgia is calling lawmakers into special session next month. And South Carolina's governor is poised to do the same. House Democratic leader Hakeem Jeffries says no matter how many districts the Republicans redraw, the grand old party is in for some big losses in November.
4: Do we think we're going to flip more than six seats when we've identified 45 that are in play? The answer is unequivocally yes.
2: Some other blue state Democrats are not so sure. More Democrats in Maryland are now pushing to redraw their map to try to counter the Republican states. In Tennessee, the Republican House Speaker has stripped Democrats of all their committee assignments because of their protests during last week's special session on redistricting. And in California, independent Congressman Kevin Kiley has had enough from both sides.
5: We have had, you know, gerrymandering before this latest round of escalation, but we've really never seen anything like what we're seeing now, where it's just state after state after state.
2: Kiley tells CNN he will try to force a House vote on a bill that would ban redistricting more than once every 10 years, unless a federal court orders it.
5: This was just going to be a domino effect. It was going to be an arms race that had no real winners, and our country was going to lose. And that's exactly what we've seen.
2: I'm Richard Johnson.
0: Wall Street said the report on producer costs spiking by 6% was blamed on soaring higher oil and grocery prices due to the war with Iran. Correspondent Ed Donahue reports on the political reaction to the latest inflation report, with House Speaker Mike Johnson speaking on Fox News' Fox and Friends, saying the economy was in great shape prior to the hostilities in the Middle East and the closure of the Strait of Hormuz.
6: not good news, and real families are feeling that, and we're keenly aware of it, very sensitive to it here in Congress. We put together all the pro-growth policies in the Big Beautiful Bill, the Working Families Tax Cuts, to allow the U.S. economy to take off like a rocket, and we were doing that prior to the conflict in Iraq.
7: The Labor Department says wholesale inflation, producer prices, rose 6% from a year earlier, the most since December of 2022. The Iran war has sent oil and gas prices soaring.
4: Donald Trump has made clear that he and the Republican Party don't give a damn about the personal finances of the American people. It's an extraordinary admission. Costs haven't gone down, costs have gone up, and it's a direct result of Republican policies.
7: Senate Minority Leader Chuck Schumer says instead President Trump is focused on ballroom construction.
8: I would say Trump has completely lost touch with the American people. But that would assume that Trump was ever in touch with the American people to begin with. And on this issue, he sure as heck isn't.
7: House Speaker Mike Johnson says President Trump is focused on the Iran war, which is causing all this economic uncertainty.
3: He's laser focused on trying to resolve the conflict in Iran, because if we get the Strait of Hormuz, when we get the Strait of Hormuz reopened, that will alleviate a lot of pressure with gas prices and other things in the economy.
7: According to AAA, gas prices, which had already become painful for many Americans, rose again overnight to a nationwide average of $4.51 per gallon. Ed Donahue, Washington.
0: Costs reflected in that report on producer prices is being felt each day by people filling the gas tank or going to buy groceries. Correspondent Donna Warder reports on the increasing cost of food.
9: The Labor Department's latest report on consumer prices says the cost of groceries rose 2.9% in April compared to the same time last year. And Bernard Dahlheimer, assistant professor of agricultural economics at Purdue University, says when you include eating out, the cost is even higher.
10: Today's CPI report shows food prices rising 3.2% over the past year.
9: Cindy Ayers Elliott, CEO of Footprint Farms in Jackson, Mississippi, knows all about those rising costs.
11: The increase has been in every aspect. It's from the nutrients, from the fertilizer, from the nutrients that we use. It's from the diesel fuel cost, it's the gas fuel cost, but it's also about everything. I mean, down to the seeds. Our seeds are triple the cost it was last year.
9: The higher cost of food is partly because of high gas prices. Much of the world's oil supply can't pass through the Strait of Hormuz because of the Iran war. But Trump administration tariffs and extreme weather are also to blame. Dry weather in the western U.S. has helped push up beef prices to 15% higher in April than the same time last year. Coffee prices were up 18.5%. due to weather conditions that have hurt global coffee production in recent years. Consumers paid 6.5% more for fresh fruit and vegetables in the U.S. last month compared to a year ago. Ken Foster is a professor of agricultural economics at Purdue University.
12: You know, the fruits and vegetables, because they're so energy intensive from a transportation and handling perspective, it's one of the places where we might expect to see energy shocks show up sooner at the grocery store than maybe some others.
9: Ayers Elliott says she tries to keep rising costs to a minimum, enough to stay in business.
11: We do understand that the cost is passed on to our customers, who too are having a hard time. You know, inflation is up, cost is up for them just like it is for us.
9: I'm Donna Warder.
0: It's 17 till. When we return on America in the Morning, a changing of the guard at the Fed is looking more real as Kevin Warsh clears a major hurdle after these messages.
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21: A better life with Dr. Sanjay Gupta.
22: The risk of stroke goes up for all of us as we age, but for women, the risk really amplifies after menopause. In fact, one in five women in the United States between the ages of 55 and 75 will have a stroke. But according to a new study carried out by researchers in California, adhering to the Mediterranean diet can significantly lower that risk. One expert said, "We continue to see study after study showing that a predominantly plant-based diet improves all sorts of different outcomes. Now, with this diet in particular, you've seen it lower the risk of certain types of cancer, diabetes, depression, dementia, even gum disease." Now, as a reminder, the Mediterranean diet prioritizes eating vegetables, fruits, beans, olive oil, nuts and fish, and limiting meat and dairy. I'm Dr. Sanjay Gupta, helping you live a better life.

0: It's 15 till. This is America in the Morning. The primary election results in Nebraska are in, and all eyes are on an independent candidate as we move toward the midterms. Correspondent Clayton Neville reports.
1: Democrats are going after Republican Senator Pete Ricketts' seat in Nebraska. In this week's primary, Cindy Burbank got the nod for the Dems. Still a crowded field, though, as independent Dan Osborne is on the ballot. That seemingly posing a threat to Democrats who haven't won a Senate race in Nebraska since 2006. Osborne lost a competitive race several years ago to Republican Senator Deb Fischer. Osborne insists that he doesn't plan to caucus with either party if he's elected, but Republicans have accused him of being a Democrat, noting in attack ads in 2024 that Osborne privately praised Senator Bernie Sanders. Elsewhere in Nebraska, incumbent Governor Jim Pillen won the Republican nomination. He'll face the Democratic nominee, former state Senator Lynn Walz, and Legalized Marijuana Now's nominee, Rick Beard. Meanwhile, Omaha businessman Scott Peterson beat two-term Nebraska Secretary of State Bob Evnen in a Republican primary election for that post. Peterson campaigned on election integrity and on ballot security. I'm Clayton Neville.
0: Kevin Warsh has crossed an important hurdle. The Senate has confirmed the man who will replace Jerome Powell as Federal Reserve Chairman. Lisa Dwyer reports.
2: The Senate has confirmed Kevin Warsh as chairman of the Federal Reserve.
3: The ayes are 54, the nays are 45. The nomination is confirmed.
2: The vote to confirm Warsh brings new leadership to the world's most powerful central bank. Warsh's nomination faced uncertainty after Republican Senator Tom Tillis of North Carolina threatened to block it while the Justice Department investigated Fed Chair Jerome Powell. The Powell probe was dropped in April, allowing the Warsh confirmation to move forward. He'll take over as the Fed confronts stubborn inflation, deep division over interest rates, and renewed scrutiny from President Donald Trump over its independence. I'm Lisa Dwyer.
0: House lawmakers passed a bill that would allow year-round sales of increased ethanol blend fuel after years of debate on the issue sparked partisan fights and divided Republicans. Wednesday's 218 to 203 vote represents a victory for a bipartisan group of Midwestern lawmakers who have aggressively lobbied House leaders to bring the E15 measure to the floor. However, the bill faces an uphill battle in the Senate due to entrenched opposition from oil state lawmakers regarding the biofuel. America in the Morning continues. Air Force officials are investigating the cause of a jet crash in Alabama. Details from correspondent Marcela Sanchez.
4: Military officials say a U.S. Air Force training jet crashed in West Alabama with both pilots ejecting safely. The T-38 Talon II aircraft from Columbus Air Force Base in Mississippi was involved in what officials call a mishap around noon. The base is home to the 14th Flying Training Wing, which trains pilots on a variety of aircraft. The T-38 Talon is a supersonic jet trainer. Officials said they could not provide information about the condition of the pilots other than to say they safely ejected. I'm Marcela Sanchez.
0: With more and more towns saying, not in my backyard, for AI, Google and SpaceX are considering an out-of-this-world solution. The new old tech guy, Chuck Palm, has that story.
5: Yesterday, the Wall Street Journal reported that Google and SpaceX are quietly in talks to build data centers in orbit. That's right, actual space. Not someday, and not theoretically. They are negotiating the rocket launches right now. The pitch goes like this. Artificial intelligence needs more power than the planet can build. Every grid that AI touches is choking out, and local communities are blocking new ground-based data centers. A classic case of not in my backyard. Google's answer? A research project they call Project Suncatcher. They propose networking solar-powered satellites carrying AI chips, 24 hours of sunlight, free cooling in the vacuum of space, and SpaceX gets paid to launch them. Both companies have a history of working together. Google put $900 million into SpaceX back in 2015. And here's an interesting twist. A startup called StarCloud already trained an artificial intelligence model from orbit last November using an NVIDIA chip in a satellite. There's also a history of moving computing towards power for more than half a century. Microsoft sank underwater data pods off the coast of Scotland in 2018. Server farms were built in Iceland in the early 2000s. We even built aluminum smelters next to hydroelectric dams in the 70s. Follow the new old tech guy on X at Chuck Palm.
0: Here's America in the Morning's Robert Workman with Thursday Sports.
6: Stanley Cup playoffs, the Avalanche came on strong late to nip the Wild 4-3 in overtime to wrap up that series in five games and book a trip to the Western Conference Final. Facing elimination, Minnesota had a 3-0 lead in the first period and led 3-1 with just 4 minutes left before Jack Drury and then Nathan MacKinnon scored to get even.
7: The good news is we were down early and we had time to come back. It's a long time for someone to hold a lead against us.
6: Brett Kulak ended it 4 minutes into OT. NBA Conference semifinals in the East, the Cavaliers rallied past the Pistons 117-113 in overtime to take a 3-2 lead in that best of seven. A Tobias Harris three ball with 3 minutes left gave Detroit a 9-point lead, but Cleveland closed out regulation on a 9-0 run and scored the first two buckets of OT. Baseball, the Orioles ripped the Yankees 7-0, the first shutout Baltimore has been involved in this season. Either way, Kyle Bradish and the Brats held the highest scoring team in the American League to just one hit. Dodgers blanked the Giants last night 4-0. Santiago Espinal and Mookie Betts hit back-to-back jacks, while Shohei Ohtani went 7 innings in a combined 6-hitter. Gavin Sheets hit a 3-run dinger with 2 out in the top of the 9th to lift the Padres over the Brewers. Rangers blew a late lead, but scored 3 in the bottom of the 9th to beat the Diamondbacks. Nationals shaded the Reds in 10 innings. Dalen Lyle hit a 2-run homer in the top of the 10th. Spencer Steer thought he had matched it in the home half, but the umpires ruled fan interference. That made it a run-scoring double, and Steer wound up stranded. And golf's second major, the PGA Championship, teased off this morning outside Philadelphia. That's Thursday Sports.
0: Thank you, sir. It's 7 before the hour. When we return on America in the Morning, even the world's most famous talking car can't outrun a speeding ticket. After these messages.
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0: It's 5 till. America in the Morning continues. A number of big names in business accompanied President Trump to China for his meeting with the Chinese leadership. Along with those CEOs is a famous Hollywood movie director. Entertainment reporter Kevin Carr explains.
1: Rush Hour 4 has been in development for years. Last summer, Screen Rant caught up with Jackie Chan to ask if it would ever happen.
2: I don't know. Ask the director, ask the studio, ask the writer. Hurry up, otherwise Chris Tucker and me, 100 years old.
1: The project then got a shot in the arm in November when Rush Hour fan Donald Trump pushed Paramount to revive the series once it acquires Warner Brothers. Now the president is lending a hand to the production again. Several guests from the tech and finance worlds joined Trump on Air Force One for his trip to Beijing this week, though one surprising name stood out, Me Too film director Brett Ratner. According to Ratner's spokesperson, he will be scouting locations and meeting with local crews for Rush Hour 4 this week. This comes on the heels of reporting from Puck News that salary negotiations with stars Jackie Chan and Chris Tucker have hit a snag. Each turned down an offer of $8 million, which is a far cry from their $20 million plus salaries for Rush Hour 3 two decades ago. That film had the highest price tag and the smallest box office. It appears Ratner is still moving forward, which he told the AP during the Melania red carpet in January.
3: Rush Hour 4, I hope to be filming this summer. We're on track. We're going.
1: I'm Kevin Carr.
0: Knight Rider was a popular 80s TV show about a crime fighter played by David Hasselhoff, aided by his futuristic talking car. Now it looks like that vehicle will be in need of a lawyer. Correspondent Julie Walker reports that the car named Kit from Knight Rider, which has been sitting in an Illinois museum for years, somehow managed to get a speeding ticket in New York City.
4: A replica Kit car from the classic NBC show Knight Rider got a camera speeding ticket on a New York street.
5: Knight Rider.
4: The only problem, it's sitting in the Volo Museum outside Chicago on display, and they say it hasn't moved in years. They're fighting the $50 ticket tied to the famous Trans Am from the 1980s series starring David Hasselhoff.
6: Sure you're doing only 55?
7: Of course I am. Look at the readout yourself.
4: The picture New York sent the museum shows a black sports car like Kit with what the museum says is a novelty California plate reading Knight, K-N-I-G-H-T, like Kit. According to the California DMV, a person with the last name Knight renewed their registration for that state plate in March.
7: It's just that my circuits function better when we operate in a reality mode.
6: Kit?
7: Yes, Michael?
6: Just keep driving.
4: Julie Walker, New York.
0: America in the Morning for Thursday, May 14th, 2026, is produced by Jeff McKay. I'm John Trout. This is Westwood One.
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15: Now at 4 a.m., a new $100 million fund for victims of wildfires. We're breaking down Governor Newsom's proposal.
16: People in Agoura Hills are pushing back against plans for a new housing development. How they say it could put their neighborhood in danger.
15: Trying to stop the spread of hantavirus, we are live with how officials are working to make sure there are no more cases or no cases in California.
5: Now, Southern California's news leader, ABC 7 Eyewitness News.
15: And good morning. It's 4 a.m. I'm John Gregory.
16: And I'm Rachel Brown. Thanks for joining us. A cloudy start to the day, but it is warming up a bit. Shayla Gerardin here with your forecast.
14: Yes, the May gray is back, but today we're going to see a little less clouds and a little more sun. And that is going to be the pattern as we head into today and tomorrow as well. Right now, I want to get you out the door this morning. Irvine, dark and early out there. You can see that cloud cover is already rolling in. And temperature is nice and cool, too, 57 degrees. So a very similar setup to yesterday. That marine layer is back. Unlike yesterday, though, we're going to start to see that clearing a little bit sooner. So about mid-morning, we're still holding on to that cloud cover along the coast. But you'll notice nice clearing for our interior areas. And then by this afternoon, clear skies all around. Or I should say a mix of sun and clouds, depending on where you are. So as we mentioned, less clouds today. A tad warmer than where we were yesterday. It's a really gradual warm-up. So today, tomorrow, temperature is still going to be really comfortable. We do have the return of some wind today for both our mountains and desert. So interior area is going to feel that gusty onshore flow once again. And then as we head into next week, a considerable jump in temperatures. It is going to be warmer all around. So we'll take a look at that warm up, what's to come plus the wind that's on the way. But for now, John and Rachel, I'll send it back to you.
16: Okay, Shayla, thank you. Happening today, Governor Newsom is set to propose a new $100 million recovery fund to help wildfire victims.
15: It's part of his May budget revision. The funding would be used in partnership with leaders and nonprofits to lower rebuilding costs, expand access to financing as well. The governor's office says it would also lower construction and mortgage payments and expand loan eligibility. Woolsey fire survivors in Agoura Hills are now fighting a new housing complex planned along a critical evacuation route.
16: Eyewitness News reporter Abigail Velez explains why neighbors are concerned about the plans.
17: Flames racing through the Santa Monica Mountains in the 2018 Woolsey Fire. Families packing their cars and traffic barely moving.
18: It took us over 50 minutes to go the 2 miles from Smoketree Avenue down Canaan Road in bumper-to-bumper traffic.
17: Years later, the Palisades Fire, prompting another evacuation and still gridlock. That traffic nightmare is driving a new battle in Agoura Hills.
19: My God, what is wrong with you?
17: More than 1,000 new apartment units are planned along the Canaan Road corridor, the city's main evacuation route.
20: There's massive traffic independent of during any fire.
17: As the city considers this possible new development, city leaders reviewed a state-required evacuation study Wednesday. It looked at worst-case fire scenarios, including one during the school day, with parents rushing to pick up their kids. It found some parts of Canaan Road could reach over twice the capacity during a major evacuation.
21: Even before accounting for smoke, disabled vehicles, emergency activity, power outages, or panic driving behavior.
17: But still, the city concluded the routes are safe and viable, pointing to possible fixes like reversing traffic lanes during a fire or pushing people to leave earlier. For many residents, though, that's not reassuring, including Cindy, who lost her house after being one of the 295,000 people that evacuated in the Woolsey Fire.
19: You will be responsible for injuries and or deaths because of your outright, blatant refusal to stop building on Canaan.
22: Abigail Velez, ABC 7 Eyewitness News.
16: This morning, people are being allowed to return to their homes now that crews have stopped the progress of a brush fire in Chino Hills. The Grand Fire is burning near the border with Diamond Bar. 30 acres have burned with 0% containment, but firefighters say cooler temperatures and increased humidity should help them get the upper hand. CAL FIRE says one firefighter was taken to the hospital to be treated for minor injury. The emergency evacuation center at the Chino Hills Community Center is expected to remain open as needed.
15: The morning commute just getting started for a lot of people. Let's check in with Scott Reif in Air 7 for a look at traffic. Scott.
23: Yeah, John, and not in a good way in Riverside. Boy, unfortunately, we have yet another fatal incident. We've had so many lately, this time on the 215 southbound at Blaine. So we'll show you where it's at on the map. Now, we are hoping that they open up lanes soon here. It happened about 2 o'clock this morning. Pedestrian was struck and killed on the southbound 215 at Blaine. All lanes of the freeway shut down. It's a hard closure, but we're hearing reports about a traffic brake being run. We're hearing reports about moving the cones, so maybe they're going to open up a couple of lanes. But right now, there's a delay where you wouldn't expect one, so keep that in mind. I've flown over that area recently. There's a pretty good alternate around that on the surface street, so the detour isn't bad in that area. But boy, if it stays here for long and they don't wrap it up, they hope by 4, but if they don't wrap it up soon, we could see some really heavy delays on the South 215. So we'll keep you updated on that one. Besides that, though, things look pretty good. Rachel?
16: Okay, sounds good. Thank you. Orange County's DA is pumping the brakes on dangerous e-bike and e-motorcycle riders. District Attorney Todd Spitzer just launched a new prosecution unit called Ride Safely to review crimes tied to illegal motorized bikes. Officials say injuries in Southern California have jumped more than 400% in 4 years. Most crashes involving kids too young to legally ride. Parents could also face charges if they knowingly let kids ride souped-up bikes capable of hitting highway speeds.
15: New this morning, President Trump meeting with China's leader overnight to discuss trade, AI, and, of course, soaring food and gas prices driven by the war in Iran.
16: ABC's Lionel Moise reports on how the Trump administration will push China for help resolving the conflict.
1: An elaborate welcome for President Trump, kicking off his long-awaited summit with Chinese President Xi Jinping. Xi opening the summit, saying the U.S. and China have more common interests than differences.
2: It's an honor to be with you. It's an honor to be your friend. And the relationship between China and the USA is going to be better than ever before.
1: But during their closed-door meeting, a warning. State media reports Xi warned Trump that disagreements over Taiwan, which Beijing claims as part of its territory, could bring the two countries into conflict, saying handled well, the two countries can maintain stability. If handled poorly, the two countries will collide or even clash, putting the entire U.S.-China relationship in an extremely dangerous situation. The two leaders also visiting a temple.
2: Great place. Incredible. China's beautiful.
3: Yeah. Did you talk about Taiwan, Mr. President?
1: Posing for pictures, but ignoring questions about whether they discuss Taiwan. A state banquet is also planned for today. This is the war with Iran looms over the visit. Secretary of State Marco Rubio says the U.S. will try to persuade China to play a more active role in getting Iran to reopen the Strait of Hormuz.
7: It's in their interest to resolve this. Economies are melting down because of this crisis in the Straits. They're going to be buying less Chinese product, and the Chinese exports are going to drop precipitously.
1: But analysts say China will likely be in no rush to help.
24: They really see this as America's problem to solve. And they can afford to wait this out as they've built up their energy reserves.
1: China is the biggest buyer of Iranian oil. The Washington Post reports a U.S. intelligence assessment finds that China is gaining a major strategic edge over the U.S. because of the war. Lionel Moise, ABC News, New York.
16: Health leaders are working around the clock to contain the spread of the hantavirus. While a fifth Californian has been exposed, there are no cases reported in the state.
15: Eyewitness News reporter Monica Diana joining us live now with details. Monica.
25: John, Rachel, good morning. Up to this point, like you guys said, there are no confirmed cases of hantavirus here in our state. And more good news, none of the five people that have been exposed to the deadly virus are showing any symptoms. Now, that is, of course, encouraging, as we have learned those five Californians were exposed to the hantavirus during an outbreak aboard the MV Hondius cruise ship. We're just learning this fifth person was aboard the ship but disembarked before the outbreak was identified. That person then returned briefly to California before traveling to the South Pacific. The CDC is monitoring them, and again, that person is showing no signs of infection. Of the other four people who were exposed, one is in Santa Clara County, another in Sacramento County, and the remaining two are being monitored at a federal health facility in Nebraska, where we are now starting to hear from some of those in quarantine.
26: I'm feeling good today. It was a pretty relaxed day again. I started the day with a temperature check, and then I had a call with one of the doctors in the morning just about when the time comes, the process of how I'll get home after my quarantine is up. And then in the afternoon, I got news that, as I told you yesterday, I had blood work done, and I found out that my PCR test was negative.
25: Hantavirus is a group of viruses that spread through urine, droppings, and saliva of wild rodents. The Andes hantavirus, identified in the cruise ship outbreak, is found in the southern Andes region of Argentina and Chile, according to state health officials. Andes hantavirus has also been associated with rare human-to-human transmission after close, prolonged contact with an ill-infected person. The total number of confirmed and probable cases of hantavirus of those who were on board the MV Hondius cruise ship stands at 11, including three people confirmed to have died from the virus. And again, no confirmed cases of hantavirus here in California. And of course, we hope that it does stay that way. Monica De Anda, ABC 7 Eyewitness News.
15: Yeah, that's some good news, Monica. Thank you. A local immigration raid caught on camera. What we're learning about the three men involved.
16: Plus, from math to reading, what a new report reveals about how students are doing.
14: And good morning. Taking a look at our temperatures today. Low 70s out there for Los Angeles. Orange County making it to 74 degrees. Valley's Inland Empire just breaking into the 80s. So you'll notice we are a little bit warmer than where we were the past couple days. But overall, comfortable temperatures. Our beaches in the upper 60s. Mountains only making it to that 70 degree mark. And then the deserts, high 80s. We've got warmer conditions and some wind in the mix once again. It's all coming up in your full forecast.
0: How did I lose weight? And I did. Lean, right here. I did. I love this stuff. Listen, Brickhouse Nutrition been with me for a long time. So chatting with Miles, I'm up at like 235. 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
16: A stunning reversal in a murder case that made nationwide headlines. The South Carolina Supreme Court has overturned the murder convictions of Alec Murdaugh, saying he was denied a fair trial.
15: The disgraced lawyer had been found guilty of killing his wife and younger son and was sentenced to two consecutive life terms. Prosecutors say they plan to retry this case. Murdaugh will stay in prison due to convictions on other financial crimes. Well, three men are now in ICE custody after an immigration raid in Boyle Heights. This surveillance video captured the moments federal agents detained the men, yes, on Monday, actually. Their families say they're fruit vendors and two of them are brothers. Video shows agents confronting the men and they were apparently getting ready to load their produce carts.
16: The White House is withholding $1.3 billion in California Medicaid payments over alleged hospice fraud. Vice President J.D. Vance claims the state has failed to take the issue seriously. Federal officials have cut funding to 800 Los Angeles hospices, a claim Governor Newsom disputes. A six-month nationwide moratorium also blocks new Medicare enrollments for hospice and home care providers.
15: Well, now to a developing story. A new study is pointing to a possible learning recession in grade school education.
16: Eyewitness News reporter Tim Pulliam has the alarming numbers for students and parents.
5: American education could be in a learning recession dating back to 2013. That's according to new data by the Education Scorecard. The study, led by three Ivy League schools, reviewed reading and math scores for some 35 million third through eighth grade students across 40 states and D.C. as of the end of last school year. The researchers found although math began rebounding after the pandemic in 2022, reading continued to drop through 2024. The study said there are many factors that contributed to the learning recession: the COVID-19 pandemic, student absenteeism, and students increasing access to cell phones and devices.
12: We've made a rebound with mostly one-time federal money, but that one-time Band-Aid is being removed. And we're seeing the previous inequities impacting our country, frankly, for generations are resurfacing. So when I look at this study, it's not about pointing fingers. It's about what are we going to do? What are we going to do now?
5: Dr. Joseph Bishop is co-founder of the Center for the Transformation of Schools at UCLA. He's critical of the Education Scorecard study because it uses a national assessment model that doesn't compare to California's method of gauging student learning.
12: I am fearful of, to be honest with you, is that this study might confuse the public more broadly on and fuel this narrative of, well, everything's falling apart and public education is falling apart. And I don't think it's ever that easy. I think there's a lot of great things happening and we've seen growth, but unfortunately there's a lot we still have to do to improve our school systems.
5: Tim Pulliam, ABC7 Eyewitness News.
16: A pair of L.A. neighborhoods will be getting spruced up with the help of some former inmates.
15: Councilwoman Eunice Hernandez announced the formation of two new clean teams. Under this program, formerly incarcerated people are hired to pull weeds and pick up trash and deal with illegal dumping in Chinatown and Pico Union.
13: I cannot stop illegal dumping. I cannot stop someone throwing the litter on the ground. But what I can do is focus on picking it up. What I need community members to do is when they see litter, when they see a bulky item, call 311 or call my team and we will send someone to pick it up. In this project, we have eight different people that have been impacted by different systems, such as the carceral system or gang impacted, that make up these teams that are getting second chances.
16: Her office already has seven clean teams deployed throughout her district, which includes Koreatown and Highland Park.
15: Well, nice day shaping up. Let's check in with Shayla Girardin. It's going to be gray again, though.
17: It is going to be a really nice one. This week is perfect. If you want to get outdoors, definitely do so today, tomorrow, honestly, even into the weekend, too. The one thing is we do have a little bit of wind in the mix, so we'll talk about that in just a moment. For now, though, dark and early out there, California adventure. You can see that cloud cover that is just rolling on in to Orange County. Upper 50s for you in Anaheim. So, again, this is definitely a morning. Have the sweater. Have the long sleeves. In fact, if you are going to be along the coast, you'll want to hang on to those layers, even into this afternoon. 49 for you in Wrightwood, Ontario, coming in 56 to start your morning. Mid-50s for you in Los Angeles and Redondo Beach, just a tad warmer at 58. So today, even though the May gray is back, you're going to notice the skies are going to clear a little bit sooner today. We'll see less clouds and a little bit more sunshine, and that pattern is going to take us on to the next couple days. We're also going to see a really gradual warming as we head into today into tomorrow, so enjoy this. It's a really nice May gray setup for us. We do have some gusty winds. Once again, they're returning from the mountains and the desert to those interior spots, and then that's going to continue right into the weekend. Some mild temperatures, a breezy weekend, and you'll notice as we head into this afternoon that onshore pushes back, so it's up toward the high deserts, out towards our mountains and even the low deserts as well. See wind gusts anywhere from 15 to 25, even 30 miles per hour for some. That'll die down this evening, but as we head into your Friday afternoon, those wind gusts are going to pick up once again, and they will be a little bit stronger. So it does look like there's a chance we could have some advisories in place as we head into your Friday afternoon. Now, I want to mention mentioned, this pattern of the gusty interior winds, that's going to take us right into the weekend. And the reason behind this is right now we have some slight ridging that's in place. It's warming up our temperatures just a bit. That's going to move on out, though. And we have something we talk about a lot, an inside slider that is going to roll on in. Now, this inside slider, it's moisture starved, so it's not going to bring us any rain, but it is going to set us up for some gusty winds as we head into your weekend. Again, mostly for our interior spots, so the mountains and the deserts will see the bulk of this. But just keep in mind, we do have some breezy conditions on the way. LA, Orange County, low 70s out there today, bumping up to 74 for your Friday, and then a nice weekend in the mix, 75 out there Saturday, cooling off just a tad. And then next week, it is looking like we will see some warmer temperatures, 80s out there for LA and Orange County. Speaking of 80s, Valley's Inland Empire, you reach that 80 degree mark on Saturday, slight cooling as you head into your Sunday, and then 80s return early next week. Temperatures today, it's really going to be beautiful outside, 77 into Temecula, Los Angeles, you're in those low 70s that you just saw, 88 in Lancaster, and 72 for you in Thousand Oaks. All right, we've still got to talk about your beach, your mountain, and your desert forecast, but for now, John and Rachel, I'll send it back to you.
2: Okay, Shayla, we'll check back. Now we want to go to traffic at this hour with Scott Reif, live in Air 7. Hey, Scott.
3: Hey, Rachel. Good morning, John. Good morning, everyone. Now, things look a lot better on the 215 southbound at Blaine. Sadly, about 2 o'clock this morning, a pedestrian was struck and killed, and since about 10 minutes ago, all lanes of the freeway were shut down. They reopened the freeway. We'll show you on the map. 215 southbound at Blaine, that was really going to be a tough incident there if they didn't wrap this up before rush hour, but the information we have now is all lanes are open. It was a sad incident, fatal crash earlier this morning, but as of now, it looks like you will not have any delays through there. Everything has been pushed off to the right shoulder. Rachel, Sean?
2: Okay, Scott, thank you. Two bear cubs from Monrovia are one step closer to being released back into the wild.
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21: A common sense Republican running for Congress in a seat once held by Adam Schiff?
22: Yes. Hi, I'm Scott Allen Myers. So many people have thought about leaving California, but I'm staying. 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
22: I'm Scott Allen Myers, and I approve of this message. 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
23: Sterling Venue Ventures says tons of live entertainment coming your way. Coming to the Savant Theater May 19th and 20th, it's William Shatner and Neil deGrasse Tyson, an engaging two-part conversation called The Universe is Absurd. Then on July 10th, it's Bobby Brown.

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2: 98 out there today, 99 as you head into the weekend, and then you have a nice cool down heading into your Sunday, only coming in 92 degrees. John, Rachel, I'll send it back to you.
3: All right, Shayla, thank you. A developing story and a story we've been following. Two bear cubs from Monrovia have reached a major milestone in their journey back into the wild.
4: They are at the San Diego Humane Society's Ramona Wildlife Center and are doing well. Their mother, known to many in Monrovia as Blondie, was euthanized in March after two attacks on people. According to the nonprofit, the bears were first spoon-fed formula. Now they're about 4 months old and eating solid food. Workers plan to release them back into the wild when they deem them ready. The California Attorney General is looking into whether FIFA broke state law when selling World Cup tickets for matches here in California. It follows reports that FIFA may have misled ticket buyers by misrepresenting where they were going to sit inside of the stadium. Rob Bonta has requested information from FIFA on this. He's looking into how seating categories were represented to customers and how seat assignments may have differed from those representations. The World Cup begins June 11th with 8 matches at SoFi Stadium in Inglewood.
3: The full 2026 NFL schedule will be released today, but we already know about two of the Rams matchups. LA will be taking part in the first international game of the season when the team heads to Melbourne, Australia on September 10th. They'll be playing the 49ers. And the day before Thanksgiving, the Rams are playing the Green Bay Packers at SoFi Stadium. That's Wednesday, November 25th.
4: The war with Iran, what we are learning about nuclear weapons as President Trump meets with China.
3: Plus, paying more for insurance, how some policyholders could see their bills going up.
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6: Now at 4:30, how Orange County is cracking down on dangerous use of e-bikes. We're live.
7: A billionaire accused of witness tampering. What we're learning about the former candidate for California governor after his arrest.
6: California's budget is in the hundreds of billions of dollars, and today we're learning more about how that money will be spent. The new proposal to help wildfire victims. Good Thursday morning to you. It's 4:30. I'm Rachel Brown.
7: And I'm John Gregory. We'll get to the news in a moment, but first let's talk about the weather with Shayla Girardin.
8: Good morning. Yes, the May gray is back. Well, what's different about today is it's not quite as expansive as what we were dealing with earlier in the week. So we're still talking about marine layer that's 2,000 to 3,000 feet deep. But the good news is you might not see quite as much of it, or I should say that clearing is going to come a little bit sooner for you today. Right now, though, Irvine, cool and cloudy out there. Temperatures for you in the 50s to start the morning, 58 degrees. So go ahead, layer up. Like I mentioned, we are still seeing the cool, cloudy, May gray conditions. We all know the drill here. You're very good at this. But it is looking like it's going to clear up for us by the time we get to about mid-morning. Our coastal spots, of course, and our coastal valleys holding onto that cloud cover a little bit later. By this afternoon, nice clear skies for you. But when you really notice the difference is tomorrow. We're going to see this marine layer clear out a little bit sooner. So slightly less clouds, more sun for us today. This afternoon, we see those interior winds returning once again. So mountains, deserts, going to see the gusty onshore flow. We'll look at that in just a moment. Next week, noticeably warmer temperatures on the way. So we'll time this all out. We'll talk about how warm it's going to get. But for now, John and Rachel, I'll send it back your way.
7: Thanks, Shayla. A new crackdown on illegal e-bikes is rolling out in Orange County.
6: Now, prosecutors say parents could also face charges if kids are caught riding dangerous, high-powered bikes. David Gonzalez, live in Santa Ana, with a new enforcement push. David.
9: Hey, good morning, guys. Yeah, this is all about making streets safer here in around Orange County. The district attorney says that he's going to be going after parents specifically if they know that their kids are doing or riding illegal e-motorcycles. This is a crackdown focused on parents and kids that are not following the rules and are just riding these bicycles, especially e-motorcycles, and going after basically these parents, saying that they do not believe these bikes are safe for students or for any kids riding them at all. Right now, this announcement came after several arrests have been made here in Orange County, specifically after parents who know their kids are riding these illegal motorcycles all over town. Right now, specifically, he's asking for parents to be mindful of the kind of bikes that their kids are wearing. He's also making sure that these bikes have not been modified. That's something that he's very aware of, that these bikes can be modified and go beyond the speed limits that they're required to do so. Right now, this enforcement says that he's launching, it's called Ride Safely, and basically it's going to be allowing him to specialize a unit here at the Orange County District Attorney's Office to go after these parents. We'll have much more on the story coming up at 5:30. Reporting live in Santa Ana, David Gonzalez, ABC 7 Eyewitness News.
6: Yes, we see more and more of these. It's becoming an even bigger safety concern. David, thank you. We want to go now to our traffic with Scott Reif in Air 7.
1: Yeah, you know, we started out with a horrible incident on the 215 southbound at Blaine and Riverside. That clear. That was a fatal incident. So good news as far as the drive is concerned, at least there. And a problem popped up in the valley, but I don't think it's going to be a big deal. I mean, overall, our freeways look really good right now. But if you travel the 405 north, coming down the hill right before the 101 in the Sherman Oaks area, it looks like an oversized load semi got stuck in the center lane. And right now they're running a traffic break trying to get it off to the shoulder. But there's just no volume this time of the morning on the northbound side of the 405. So there could be a momentary delay as they wrap this up, but it shouldn't stay there long. And right now, as I mentioned, most of the freeways are really moving along just fine. John?
7: Great news, Scott. Thank you for that. In a meeting this morning between President Trump and his Chinese counterpart, Xi Jinping, the two sides agreed that Iran can never have a nuclear weapon. The two world leaders also agreed that the Strait of Hormuz needs to be reopened. This news comes as the UK says that a ship anchored near the United Arab Emirates has been, quote, taken by unauthorized personnel this morning. And a resolution to end the Iran war once again did not pass the Senate yesterday, despite three Republican lawmakers crossing party lines to vote in favor of it.
6: We're learning new details after the arrest of former candidate for California governor Stephen Klubeck. The billionaire is accused of witness tampering in a case involving an L.A. model.
7: Eyewitness News reporter Liz Nagy has the latest this morning for us.
10: Hello, I'm Stephen J. Klubeck. As a businessman, I've created tens of thousands of well-paying jobs.
11: Just months ago, billionaire Stephen Klubeck spotted the Southern California airwaves promoting his business acumen in his campaign to become California's next governor. He's facing felony charges, accused of trying to prevent witnesses from testifying in court. Eyewitness News has learned Klubeck was, or still is, romantically involved with a Los Angeles model named Adva Levie, better known by her online alias, Mia Ventura.
12: I actually have a friend of mine who's trying to make a documentary about the whole Mia Ventura situation, and he told me that attorneys have reached out to him and threatened him, so I'm not surprised by this at all.
11: Mia Ventura, as she's known, is about to stand trial, accused by LA County prosecutors of targeting older men on dating apps and burglarizing their homes. She's facing six felony charges of extorting wealthy older men and younger women, stealing cash, credit cards, and designer items while posing as a girlfriend or travel companion. Las Vegas-based podcaster Michael Sartain said he watched Adva Levie appearing as Mia Ventura in action as a guest on his show in 2024.
12: You literally see like the two girls on either side of her sitting and there's no one in her chair. Then she comes out. At that point, she had stolen everyone's credit card. She had stolen everyone's money.
11: A criminal complaint against Stephen Klubeck accuses the businessman of threatening or intimidating multiple alleged victims of Levie listed as witnesses in her criminal complaint from testifying against her. Former federal prosecutor Nima Romani says documentation could be damning for Klubeck.
13: Multiple victims here who were allegedly contacted is helpful for the prosecution. If their emails, their text messages, their direct messages, that's even more helpful.
14: Liz Nagy, ABC 7 Eyewitness News.
7: Time is 4:36. More help could be coming for wildfire victims under a new fund set to be proposed today by Governor Newsom.
6: Eyewitness News reporter Irene Cruz live in Altadena with what this could mean for survivors of the Eaton and Palisades fires. Irene.
15: Yeah, John, Rachel, good morning. We've heard story after story about families who just can't afford to rebuild. So later this morning, the governor plans to release his May budget revision. And in that, he's proposing a $100 million disaster rebuilding fund. And that's basically going to help people rebuild faster and also help with construction costs and loans. So Governor Newsom estimates there are thousands of victims who can't rebuild because there's a major gap between insurance payments and the cost to rebuild. So let's say a borrower defaults on a loan, this new fund would help cover a part of what is owed. The state would commit to paying back a percentage of the loan, and that also lowers the risk for lenders. It also encourages lenders to offer loans to those who may not otherwise qualify or would have to take something with high interest. The proposed fund would also help homeowners buy down interest rates during construction. Newsom's office has touted what the state has already done through CalAssist, which has helped thousands of homeowners. The fire victims are about a month month away from finding out if this proposal passes. The budget bill deadline is June 15th. And back at her live later this morning, fire victims, also advocates, plan to get together for a news conference to call for transparency on the wildfire relief package the state has already put out. That news conference happening at 9 a.m. this morning. And then a little bit later at 10:30, that's when the governor plans to release his budget proposal. Reporting live in Altadena, Irene Cruz, ABC 7 Eyewitness News.
16: Yeah, the survivors still need a lot of support. Irene, thank you. Nearly 915,000 California homeowners are about to pay more for insurance. Regulators just approved a rate increase for Farmers Insurance Group. Starting this fall, policyholders will see an average 1.5% hike as their coverage renews. The increase comes after California's regulatory reforms changed how companies price wildfire risk. In exchange for the hike, farmers must write 5,500 new policies in fire-distressed areas over the next 2 years. It's Star Wars night at Dodger Stadium. Fans who bought a special ticket package will get an exclusive Grogu bobblehead.
17: The Dodgers found the force needed to break their four-game losing streak last night. They beat the Giants 4-0. Shohei Ohtani got 8 strikeouts over 7 shutout innings. The two-way star didn't hit yesterday and will not be in the lineup tonight. First pitch against the Giants is set for 7:10 tonight. Big Bears Jackie and Shadow could be in some trouble. See how some students hundreds of miles away are working to make sure the pair get to their home, or gets to keep their home.
16: Plus, the battle over the NFL's diversity hiring practices. Why Florida's attorney general is coming after the multi-billion dollar organization when it comes to a Florida state law.
17: And a major rescue after a plane with 11 passengers crashes into the ocean.
8: And good morning. Some May gray to start, but slightly warmer temperatures for us out there today. L.A., Orange County breaking into the 70s once again. Valleys, Inland Empire, 80s for you. Along the coast, we stay nice and cool. Upper 60s for you this afternoon. Mountains just breaking into the low 70s at our deserts, 80s. Some wind on the way as well. So we'll break down those wind speeds plus the warm-up that's coming. It's all coming up after the break.
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26: You ever wonder why the same cold virus makes some people so sick and others not sick at all? Well, according to an interesting new study out of Yale School of Medicine, one key factor is how quickly the cells in their noses, called nasal cells, respond to the virus and contain it. It's called the interferon response, and it can vary for different people. Now, when that response gets inhibited, it can trigger a different reaction, which leads to excessive mucus production and inflammation. In other words, a cold that is a lot more miserable. Of course, there are other factors at play: your genetics, any underlying conditions, immunity from vaccinations or previous infections. If you are trying really hard not to get sick, high-quality masks, they can be very effective. Also, good old-fashioned hand washing. And remember not to touch your face. I'm Dr. Sanjay Gupta, helping you live a better life.
0: When SoCal weather changes,
1: that's a Santa Ana wind. They're going to be strong.
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0: High wind watching place. Eyewitness News. Southern California's weather leader.
7: Here's a look at some of our top stories this morning. The man who pleaded guilty to delivering the ketamine dose that killed Matthew Perry has now been sentenced. Eric Fleming will be in a federal prison for 2 years. Perry's longtime personal assistant is set to be the fifth and final person sentenced in the case.
6: A judge has ruled there is not substantial evidence of incompetence in the case of the woman accused of shooting at Rihanna's home. Ivana Ortiz has pleaded not guilty and remains jailed on a nearly $1.9 million bail. Her preliminary hearing has been moved to next Tuesday.
7: The LA City Council is taking the first steps to delay a minimum wage increase centered around the Olympics. The council agreed to increase minimum wage for hotel and airport workers to $30 an hour starting in 2030 rather than in 2028 as originally scheduled. You can always stay up to date on the ABC 7 Los Angeles app.
6: New this morning, the NFL is facing a major legal battle over allegations surrounding its diversity hiring practices.
7: ABC's Rena Roy has the details on these serious claims.
4: This morning, a legal fight playing out in the NFL. Florida's attorney general has issued an investigative subpoena to the league, claiming its diversity hiring practices violate state law. The dispute centers on the NFL's so-called Rooney Rule. The policy has required teams to interview external candidates who are persons of color and/or women for top coaching and executive positions. The NFL adopted the rule in 2003.
5: Nobody is forced to hire you. What they're forced to do is interview minority candidates, so you know that qualified candidates don't have this proverbial glass ceiling hovering over them.
4: Back in March, Florida Attorney General James Uthmeyer threatened possible legal action against the NFL unless it suspended the rule, arguing it unlawfully uses race and gender as factors in employment decisions. The move prompted the league to revise parts of the policy, saying it expands the pool of candidates considered, adding final hiring decisions remain with each club. The NFL also previously ended a mandate that all 32 teams hire a minority coach as an offensive assistant. But Uthmeyer says those changes don't go far enough, saying yesterday in a letter to the NFL, "You assert the rule does not impose any hiring quotas. We are not convinced." The NFL not yet responding to the subpoena, but it's previously defended the rule.
9: The Rooney Rule's been around a long time. We've evolved it. We've changed it. We'll continue to do that as circumstances warrant.
4: Rena Roy, ABC News, New York.
7: Shayla Jordan joining us now. The May grade not really going away, but better than yesterday?
8: Yes, it's going to be sticking around, but we're going to see a little bit less of it each and every day. So really when you'll notice that difference is tomorrow. This morning, it is still back to start the day. We're going to see it clear out a little bit sooner than we did yesterday. So hey, if you want the warmer temperatures, more sunshine, you are going to like today and tomorrow. We've got a slight warm-up that's coming our way. For now, though, I want to get you out the door. Irvine this morning out in California Adventure. It is dark and early, but you can see that cloud cover to start your morning. 59 degrees. So we are back to this cool spring pattern. You guys know this. You're very good at it. Go ahead, layer up, have the long sleeves to start. And then coastal spots, you'll want to hold on to those layers even to this afternoon because you're only going to make it to the 60s. But our inland areas, it's going to be really comfortable out there. Go with the short sleeves. Pasadena starting off at 51 degrees. Covina, you're at 49. And then Los Angeles starting off your mornings in the mid-50s. So as we head into today and especially tomorrow, we're going to start to see a little bit less of this cloud cover. It'll be more patchy and then more of that sunshine is going to come in sooner. We also have a slight warming trend that's going to take us into today and tomorrow. Overall, really comfortable pattern for us. The gusty interior winds are back. So the mountains, the deserts, you're going to hold on to those breezy conditions today and into the weekend as well. So the mild temperatures, the breezy weekend, that's going to take us right through your Saturday and Sunday. And here's why. We have this onshore push once again. We've gotten really good at this. That's going to strengthen as we head into this afternoon. So our high deserts out into the mountains and the low deserts, you're seeing wind gusts anywhere from 15 to even 30 miles per hour. That dies down this evening, but watch what happens tomorrow afternoon. They return, and in fact, these winds tomorrow are looking to be a little bit stronger. So we might even see some advisories go into place for those wind-prone areas, the I-5 corridor, our high deserts, the Antelope Valley, so we'll keep you posted on that. The reason why we hold on to these winds is right now, we have this ridge of high pressure that's in the mix. That's what's going to bump up our temperatures, but as we go into this weekend, something called an inside slider is going to move on into Southern California. This is moisture-starved, so it's not going to bring bring us any rain, but it is going to set us up for some gusty winds, especially for our interior areas as we head into your Saturday and Sunday. So nothing that's going to impact your plans too much, but just keep in mind, especially our interior areas, the mountains, the deserts, you're going to hold on to these breezy conditions. LA, Orange County, low 70s out there today, really comfortable temperatures, bumping up to the mid 70s for your Saturday, 72 on Sunday, and then the real warm up comes next week. We're back in the 80s. Valleys, Inland Empire, speaking of the 80s, you're just shy to round out the work week, but coming in 80 degrees for your Saturday and a slight cool down for your Sunday. Temperatures today, you'll notice it's just a little bit warmer than what we were yesterday, but really comfortable overall. 77 for you out there in Anaheim, 75 in Simi Valley, and Oxnard, just shy of those 70s. All right, we will talk about the beaches, the mountains, the deserts. There's still a lot to get to, but for now, John and Rachel, I'll send it back to you.
16: Shayla, thank you. Trouble is in the air for SoCal's favorite Eagles, Jackie and Shadow. As you may know, the famous pair is being threatened by development.
7: Now some Bay Area elementary school students are trying to help. 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
16: So far, the effort has raised a quarter of $10 million needed to buy the land. 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
7: New preliminary data from the FBI reveals a major drop in crime across California. The report shows violent crime fell nearly 10% last year compared to 2024. Property crime was down about 14%, and murders dropped more than 16%, putting the state on track for its lowest homicide rate ever recorded.
16: A dramatic ending to this high-speed pursuit in Wisconsin. A deputy flips the driver's car in the middle of a farm field moments after another squad car crashed. Deputies quickly arrested that driver, who they say escaped two other recent chases. Both the driver and passenger are now facing multiple charges, including possession of drugs.
7: Let's take another look at traffic conditions this morning with Scott Reif and Air 7. Scott.
12: Hey, John. Good morning, Rachel. Good morning. Good morning, everyone. Really nothing going on that worries us about the drive that's causing big delays. We do have a problem, though, in the 405 northbound at Hawthorne Boulevard, or I should say in Hawthorne, 405 northbound at Rosecrans. And it's insulation or debris that fell on the roadway. It looks like the right lane, for the most part, is what is affected. We don't think this is going to cause much of a delay. Now, you do get a lot of volume around that South Bay curve on the 405 north early. We'll keep an eye on this. If they don't wrap it up or it turns out to be a lot more than just a little insulation in lanes, and we see delays, we'll update you on that. But right now, overall, things look great on our freeways. John?
7: That is some great news, Scott. Thanks. A video shows a San Bernardino toddler coming face-to-face with a bobcat just outside a sliding glass door. Wildlife officials are tracking the animal in Upper Waterman Canyon after it showed unusually bold behavior near the family home. Despite the glass barrier keeping the child safe, neighbors are warned to stay alert for aggressive predators off Highway 18.
16: The luxury grocery store Laurel Supply has officially opened in West Hollywood, and the high-end market is run by the same team as the restaurants Laurel Hardware and Laurel Grill. The store includes stacks of imported snacks, a sushi counter, a gelato station, a pizza oven, and a coffee, juice, and smoothie bar. Laurel Supply instantly triggered comparisons to Erewhon. However, we're told Laurel Supply smoothies are less expensive, starting at $12, while smoothies at Erewhon are around $20, $25.
7: But are they as good, right?
16: Yeah, we'll see. Yeah. 11 people are safe after the plane they were on crashed into the ocean.
7: Plus, Carol G is back in the spotlight after her Coachella performance, when she's set to receive a major award last issued 17 years ago.
16: With many of our neighbors struggling, we hope you will join us for our 15th annual Feed SoCal Food Drive. 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
8: Good morning. The May gray is back out there today, but we should see some nice clearing this afternoon. Along the coast, a little bit slower to clear. Temperatures will make it to the upper 60s both today and tomorrow. We're finally getting cooler conditions for our mountains. 70 degrees out there today. You're still holding on to some gusty winds, though. That'll stick around as we head into your Friday, too. Temperatures in the low 70s, and then only making it to the 60s as we head into your Saturday, even Sunday. Just be prepared. Mountains and deserts, wind gusts can be anywhere from 15 to 30 miles per hour. High deserts, 87 degrees out there today, bumping up to 88 for your Friday. Palm Springs, 98 today, 99 tomorrow, and then a cool down as we head to your Sunday, low 90s returning. John, Rachel, I'll send it back your way.
6: All right, Shayla, thank you. An extraordinary rescue unfolded at sea after a small plane crashed 80 miles off the coast of Melbourne, Florida.
7: The U.S. Coast Guard and Air Force safely recovered all 11 people on board. The survivors spent five harrowing hours stranded on a life raft before being pulled out of the water. The aircraft experienced an engine failure while flying between two islands in the Bahamas. All passengers are now receiving medical care at a local trauma center as the investigation into why it went down is underway. Colombian singer Carol G set to receive an award and perform at the American Music Awards.
6: Carol G is being honored with the International Artist Award of Excellence at the ceremony in Las Vegas later this month. The award is presented to artists whose music and cultural influence resonate globally. The last person to receive the honor was Whitney Houston in 2009.
7: Meta is launching a new incognito chat feature on WhatsApp and the Meta AI app. The company says the tool will allow users to have truly private, temporary conversations with AI. The chats won't be saved and the messages will disappear by default. Meta says not even the company can access these chats, giving users a space to ask questions and explore ideas with anyone without anyone watching. The new feature will roll out over the coming months.
6: For the first time, the FIFA World Cup final will have a halftime show, and there will be three huge headliners.
7: Plus, AI is coming to a popular dating app. How new tools could cut down on swiping and lead to deeper connections.
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29: Narrative of, well, everything's falling apart and public education is falling apart.
4: While students across the nation are seeing declining test scores, some of our students here at home are showing promise. The local details not included in yesterday's headlines. Good morning, I'm Tony Cabrera with Rachel Brown and John Gregory.
5: And we begin with a live picture from Beijing, China. That's where this morning President Trump has been meeting with China's president, saying they've had extremely positive conversations.
6: ABC's Lionel Moise joins us live with the latest this morning. Lionel.
9: John, Rachel, and Tony, good morning to you. Really an elaborate welcome for President Trump kicking off this long-awaited summit with Chinese President Xi Jinping, and it was packed, really packed of the schedule. They opened the summit with Xi saying the U.S. and China have more common interests than differences, but during their closed-door meeting, there was a warning. State media reporting that Xi warned Trump that disagreements over Taiwan could bring the two countries into conflict, saying, handled well, the two countries can maintain stability. If handled poorly, the two countries will collide or even clash, putting the entire U.S.-China relationship in an extremely dangerous situation. The two leaders also visited a temple, posing for pictures, but ignoring questions about whether they discussed Taiwan. And there was also, of course, that state banquet that began about 2 hours ago. Tech CEOs have been in attendance. The war in Iran, though, of course, has been looming over this entire visit. China is the biggest buyer of Iranian oil, and the Washington Post is now reporting a U.S. intelligence assessment finds that China is gaining a major strategic edge over the U.S. because of the war. China has also built up its own energy reserves. President Trump, though, has said the meeting between the two leaders was a great one, even inviting Xi to the White House later this year. In New York, Lionel Moise, ABC 7 Eyewitness News.
4: Okay, Lionel, thank you for that. Meanwhile, this morning, people are being allowed to return to their homes now that crews have stopped the progress of a brush fire in Chino Hills. The Grand Fire is burning near the border with Diamond Bar. 30 acres have burned with 0% containment, but firefighters say cooler temperatures and increased humidity should help them get the upper hand. One firefighter was taken to the hospital for a minor injury. The emergency evacuation center at the Chino Hills Community Center is expected to remain open as needed.
6: The Agora Hills community is pushing back on the potential of building more than 1,000 new apartment units. Their concern is that more people will make evacuating during fires more dangerous.
15: It took us over 50 minutes to go the 2 miles from Smoketree Avenue down Canaan Road.
19: There's massive traffic independent of during any fire.
20: You will be responsible for injuries and or deaths because of your outright blatant refusal to stop building on Canaan.
6: They'd be built on Canaan Road, which is the city's main evacuation route. At a city council meeting last night, residents spoke out and city leaders looked at a state-required evacuation analysis. That analysis found that in the worst cases, some parts of Canaan Road could reach over twice its capacity during major evacuations. The city council did not approve the development last night. However, the council members did approve a vote to implement the evacuation analysis into the general plan.
5: If fire season on a lot of people's minds, but for now, the weather kind of helping us out, Shayla, it's still a little gray out there.
8: Absolutely. That May gray, it's nature's air conditioner, and it really is keeping us nice and cool. Mild temperatures are going to continue. It is going to be slightly warmer out there both today and tomorrow, but we're starting off with the cool and cloudy conditions. It's a little bit patchier, though, today, so you may see that clearing a little bit sooner than you did yesterday. Right now, getting you out the door this morning, Irvine, those cloudy skies are back. So you know the drill here. It's cool. It's cloudy. You can layer up to start the day. Temperatures at 59 degrees. Our coastal spots, you want to hold on to those layers a little bit later in the day, but interior areas, it's going to warm up really nicely. So we've got that cloud cover back, like I mentioned, a little bit patchier for us today. So I think we'll start to see that clearing around mid-morning. But you know the drill here. Up into Ventura, even parts of LA, could see that marine layer hold on a little bit later. But as we head into this afternoon, really nice conditions for you. In fact, we're going to see a little bit less of this cloud cover as we head into tomorrow and your Saturday. So less clouds, a little bit more sunshine. It's also going to be a tad warmer for us as we head into the next couple days. Our interior winds, those gusty winds from the mountains and the desert, they're back. And that's going to actually take us right into the weekend. We'll see some breezy conditions, a nice weekend ahead, and then a big jump in temperatures as we head into next week. So we'll time this all out for you, what's on the way. But for now, John, Rachel, Tony, I'll send it back to you.
4: Shayla, thank you. Health leaders are working around the clock to contain the spread of the Hanta virus.
6: While a fifth Californian has been exposed to it, there are no reported cases in the state.
5: Eyewitness News reporter Monica Diana joining us live with those details. Monica.
0: John, Rachel, Tony, good morning. Like you guys said, up to this point, there are no confirmed cases of Hanta virus here in California. And some more good news to share with you. Of the five people who live in California that have been exposed to the deadly virus, none are showing any symptoms so far. Now, all five Californians who were exposed to the Hanta virus happened to be exposed on that MV Hondius cruise ship. We're just learning that this fifth person was aboard the ship but disembarked before the outbreak was identified. That person then returned briefly to California before then traveling to the South Pacific. The CDC is monitoring them, and again, that person is showing no signs of infection. Of the four other people who were exposed, one is in Santa Clara County, another in Sacramento County, and the remaining two are being monitored at a federal health facility in Nebraska, where we are now starting to hear from some of those in quarantine.
3: I'm feeling good today. It was a pretty relaxed day again. I started the day with a temperature check, and then I had a call with one of the doctors in the morning just about when the time comes, the process of how I'll get home after my quarantine is up. And then in the afternoon, I got news that, as I told you yesterday, I had blood work done and I found out that my PCR test was negative.
0: Hantavirus is a group of viruses that spread through urine, droppings, and saliva of wild rodents. The Andes hantavirus, identified in the cruise ship outbreak, is found in the southern Andes region of Argentina and Chile, according to state health officials. Andes hantavirus has also been associated with rare human-to-human transmission after close, prolonged contact with an ill-infected person. The total number of confirmed and probable cases of hantavirus of those who were on board of that cruise ship stands at 11, including three people confirmed to have died from the virus. And again, no confirmed cases so far here in California, and we sure hope it stays that way. Monica De Anda, ABC 7, Eyewitness News.
5: Okay, Monica, thank you for that. Promising news for LA Unified students. A new study shows the district is bucking the national trend, making great progress in math and reading.
10: I think there's a lot of great things happening, and we've seen growth, but unfortunately, there's a lot we still have to do to improve our school systems.
5: The study analyzed nationwide education trends dating back to 2009. It found LAUSD is improving faster than most districts in reading and math. In recent years, the district also led the pack in California in test scores. The study also found nearly all LAUSD students have made up for pandemic learning loss and in some cases are doing better than they were before.
4: The California Attorney General is looking into whether FIFA broke state law when selling World Cup tickets for matches here in California. It follows reports that FIFA may have misled ticket buyers by misrepresenting where they were going to sit inside the stadiums. Rob Bonta has requested information from FIFA on this. He's looking into how seating categories were represented to customers and how seat assignments may have differed from those representations. The World Cup begins June 11th with 8 matches at SoFi Stadium.
6: And with that, the reality is that many fans will not be able to attend a World Cup match in person.
5: And to help keep excitement in the city, organizers are bringing 10 fan zone experiences across the LA area.
4: Eyewitness News reporter Madison Weil has more on what you can expect.
11: In addition to the official FIFA Fan Festival to be held at the LA Coliseum, kicking off on June 11th, LA will be hosting 10 other official fan zones countywide, places where people can watch matches together and take part in fan activations.
12: This is going to be huge for our local family businesses, our local entrepreneurs.
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11: Showing us all the games and activities they'll provide, from inflatable flag photo ops to tabletop soccer.
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11: To this one, which tests if you'd make a good goalie.
13: Yeah, you did okay. 30 points.
14: 30 points. All right, I'm going to stick to journalism, but you know. Hey.
11: The 10 fan zones will be held at 10 different venues, spanning from Venice Beach to the original Farmers Market at the Grove to Union Station, showcasing different matches throughout June and July.
12: This is a free opportunity to really be able to be a part of something, something bigger than our day-to-day.
11: The goal? Making the World Cup accessible and affordable for all Angelenos. Madison Weil, ABC 7, Eyewitness News.
6: Yeah, so many of the tickets are just out of reach.
5: Right.
6: Yeah, so that's a good option. All right, let's get a check of the roads with Scott Riven, Air 7. We know there were some problems early this morning, Scott.
17: Yeah, but they pretty much all wrapped up. Right now, the freeways look great. We don't have anything major going on. We're a little concerned about the 60 eastbound. As you travel into the Whittier and Aris area, we'll show you South Del Monte on the eastbound side of the 60. We'll pop that up on the map. And we had a disabled truck, 60 eastbound at Santa Anita Boulevard, at one time blocking several lanes. Well, now they just told us moments ago they got it to the right lane. And boy, on the eastbound side, there's no volume whatsoever. All the volume's westbound for the morning commute. So we're not expecting to see delays there. And then once again, overall, most of the freeways is really coming in pretty good. They're looking fine. John, Rachel, and Tony.
4: Okay, Scott, thank you. New at 5, a major announcement from FIFA on the first ever World Cup halftime show.
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1: A common sense Republican running for Congress in a seat once held by Adam Schiff?
2: Yes. Hi, I'm Scott Allen Myers. So many people have thought about leaving California, but I'm staying. I'm staying to fight back against the crushing costs, the tax burdens, and the outrageous social agendas. I believe our communities deserve leadership that puts families, safety, and common sense first.
1: 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You've got my vote.
2: I'm Scott Allen Myers, and I approve of this message. 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
20: Sterling Venue Ventures has tons of live entertainment coming your way. Coming to the Saban Theater May 19th and 20th, it's William Shatner and Neil deGrasse Tyson, an engaging two-part conversation called The Universe is Absurd. Then on July 10th, it's Bobby Brown. Coming to the Kennedy and Agora Hills, Billy Bob Thornton and the Boxmasters, Australia's Thunder from Down Under, Matthew and Gunnar Nelson, Orianthe, Ambrosia, Pancho Sanchez, Yup Dumbliners, Queensryche, Jeff Tate, Thelma Houston, and more. And coming soon to the Oxnard Performing Arts Center, Kenny Wade Shepherd and the Hollywood medium Tyler Henry. 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
4: A licensed drug addiction counselor is going to prison in connection with the death of actor Matthew Perry. Eric Fleming has admitted in helping supply the actor with the dose of ketamine that killed him. Here's ABC's Hannah Bata.
25: This morning, the drug addiction counselor who delivered Friends star Matthew Perry the doses of ketamine that eventually killed him has been sentenced to 2 years behind bars.
28: I'm regretfully sorry, and I wish I could take it back.
25: Eric Fleming is the fourth person sentenced of the five who have pleaded guilty in connection with the actor's 2023 death. Fleming connected Perry to Jasveen Sanga, the drug dealer known as the Ketamine Queen, delivering drugs from her house to Perry's and marking them up to turn a bigger profit.
28: I did it, and I deserve the consequence.
25: Prosecutors say Fleming quickly accepted responsibility, cooperating with investigators and identifying Sanga as the original source of the ketamine. She was recently sentenced to 15 years in prison. Two former doctors who also provided Perry with ketamine were each sentenced in December. And Perry's former assistant, who injected him, faces sentencing later this month.
28: My chest and heart hurt every day for the pain I caused not only his family, but the millions of people.
25: Fleming plans to continue working in recovery after his release.
28: I want to really promote...
29: They're pushing back on me, okay?
28: People don't understand that ketamine is dangerous and that it can lead to something like this.
25: Hannah Bata, ABC News, New York.
30: New at 5 a.m. this weekend, witness the story of a community rising from the ashes and a special screening of a new Eden Fire documentary.
31: This is not like just my house burned down. This is my city burned down, my whole town burned down.
30: Going for Home chronicles the 2025 Central Altadena Little League season and the aftermath of the fire. Despite 90% of those families in the league being impacted by the Eden Fire, the season still went ahead. The documentary was written and directed by Academy Award winner Eric Simonson. You can see it for free this Saturday at 7:30 p.m. at Loma Alta Park.
32: Two bear cubs from Monrovia have reached a major milestone in their journey back to the wild. They're at San Diego Humane Society's Ramona Wildlife Center, and they're doing well, we're told. Their mother, known to many in Monrovia as Blondie, was euthanized in March after two attacks on people. According to the nonprofit, the bears were first spoon-fed formula. Now they're about 4 months old, and they're eating solid food. Workers plan to release them back into the wild when they deem them ready.
4: They're super cute.
0: They sure are.
4: They are getting a little bigger. All right, let's get to our forecast with Shayla Girard. And the May gray continues, but we've had just like really nice days.
3: We have, and we're going to continue that right into the weekend. So if you are enjoying this, you're going to love the forecast that's to come. In fact, today we're going to see a little bit less of that May gray. It's going to be patchier out there, so you still will see some cloud cover this morning. It really just depends on where you are. Right now, taking a look over the Angeles National Forest, clear skies from this vantage point, looking absolutely beautiful out there to start the morning. The temperature is also coming in 59 degrees, upper 50s out there for you. And like I said, from this vantage point, it looks nice and clear, but temperatures are cool. We're seeing 40s and 50s across the region, 49 for you in Wrightwood, Ontario coming in 56 degrees. And as you move closer to the coast, temperatures are in the 60s, 62 in Anaheim, Hawthorne coming in 61, and then Woodland Hills, mid 50s. So a little less clouds, more sunshine today. Like I mentioned, you will still see some cloud cover, especially for our coastal spots, but we've got a nice warming trend. It's gradual, but it's going to take us right on into your weekend. Gusty winds are back for the mountains and deserts, and that's also going to stick around this weekend. Mild temperatures, a slight breeze. Overall, enjoy this pattern. It's going to be absolutely beautiful out there. We have mild winds to start the day, but watch what happens this afternoon. That onshore push is going to be back, picking up the wind speeds out there for the mountains and the deserts. And then tomorrow, very similar setup, except by tomorrow afternoon, those wind gusts are going to be a little bit stronger. 25 mile to 30 mile per hour wind gusts out toward Palmdale, even out into the Banning Pass. So it does look like we could see some wind advisories issued. We'll keep you updated on that. And then we'll continue to see those gusty winds for our interior areas into the weekend. The reason why being, right now we have a small high pressure ridge in the mix that's just bumping up our temperatures a tad. But as we head into this weekend, an inside slider is going to roll in. It's pretty moisture starved, so it's not going to bring us any rain, but it will continue to bring those breezier conditions, those interior winds, as we head into your Saturday and Sunday. LA Orange County, low 70s out there today, bumping up to 74 for your Friday. Valley's Inland Empire, 77 degrees today. You make it to the 80s for your Saturday. Speaking of 80s, we're seeing some 80s out there today, 81 for Riverside and Lake Elsinore. So again, you'll notice slightly warmer than where we were yesterday, a very similar setup overall. Thousand Oaks coming in 73 degrees. All right, we will talk about the mountains, the deserts, and the beaches, but for now, Rachel, I'll send it back to you.
5: Okay, Shayla, thank you. We're taking a look at traffic. There's an incident in Pacoima. This is on the 5 southbound at the 118 connector. The carpool lane is blocked because of a semi and a two-car crash. The fire department is on scene, and we are seeing a heavy delay because of this.
32: Well, President Trump's gold phone will start shipping this week, and Instagram has launched a new feature that's set to rival Snapchat. Here's ABC's Rena Roy.
6: In today's Tech Bites, Instagram's new Instance. It's Instagram's new way to snap and share photos spontaneously and without editing or filters. The photos disappear after your friends see them, though they can react and reply to them. Meanwhile, X has launched a new history tab that lets users collect all their favorite content in one place for easy access when they want to return to it. History is separated into four tabs for bookmarks, likes, videos, and articles. And finally, the wait may soon be over for customers who ordered those Trump-branded phones. Trump Mobile says the gold-colored T1 phones will start shipping this week. There have been multiple delays since the phones were initially available for pre-order nearly a year ago. Those are your Tech Bites. I'm Rena Roy. Have a great day.
4: All right, taking the fun out of swiping, a popular dating app now plans to use AI as its personal matchmaker. Bumble is looking to replace endless swiping by using a chat bot to help members connect better. The company also plans to launch chapter-based profiles to spotlight different parts of people's lives and highlight their interests and experiences. It'll include a revamped format and tools to make profiles more personal. The new matchmaking process is set to roll out sometime this spring.
5: So now AI has creeped into our dating lives.
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0: Right. That's right. You're going to end up dating an AI person.
5: Exactly. Gosh, scary, but maybe easier. I don't know.
4: Right?
5: Three world-known superstars are set to perform on one massive stage, FIFA's big announcement from overnight.
32: And The Late Show officially wraps up this month. So what's next for Stephen Colbert? What he just shared with his late-night friends.
4: But first, we want to get to some birthdays. A very happy birthday to Kaylee Edwards and Naomi Maxfield. 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
13: A common sense Republican running for Congress in a seat once held by Adam Schiff?
2: 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So many people have thought about leaving California, but I'm staying. 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
1: The final will take place on July 19th at MetLife Stadium in New Jersey. The announcement came in a playful video with Coldplay's Chris Martin alongside Elmo and the Cookie Monster.
2: Colombian singer Karol G is set to receive an award and perform at the American Music Awards.
1: Karol G being honored with the International Artist Award of Excellence at the ceremony in Vegas later this month. The award is presented to artists whose music and cultural influence resonate globally. The last person to receive the honor was Whitney Houston back in 2009.
3: Well, for the first time in 3 years, the Strike Force 5 podcast has released a new episode.
2: In the special episode, Stephen Colbert opened up about the near end of The Late Show. He says he has no clue what's next for him.
4: The show takes all of my mind, like 95% of my mind every day to do this show. Until it's over, I don't really know. I've had meetings. Like, I've had some really nice meetings with people. Like, we want to be in the Stephen Colbert business. Yeah. Like, that's wonderful. What is that? Could you tell me?
1: The Late Show will air its final show on May 21st. Colbert says his staff will be out of work soon after. Jimmy Fallon and Jimmy Kimmel are set to air reruns that night in solidarity and to draw attention to Colbert's final show.
3: It's pretty cool that they all
1: work together.
2: Friends. I was thinking the same thing.
3: Even though they're competition. Okay, they don't call out sick, they never complain, and they're taking over our jobs. What's that?
1: Who's that? Sounds like AI.
3: Right? That's coming up at 5:30.
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6: A billionaire turns himself into police. What we're learning this morning about the investigation Stephen Klubeck is connected to. Good Thursday morning to you. I'm Rachel Brown here with John Gregory and Tony Cabrera.
7: And we have some changes in our temperatures. Shayla Girardin watching. Maybe a slight warm-up. Is that what you call it?
8: Yes, it's going to be a tad warmer both today and tomorrow. Overall, I mean, these are tough conditions to beat. If you have plans to be out and about today, tomorrow, even into the weekend, it's going to be absolutely beautiful out there. We do have some May gray still in the mix today, but it's a lot patchier. So you'll notice, looking out over Burbank, very different picture than what we were seeing this time yesterday. Still a little bit of haze, a little bit of cloud cover. Temperatures for you nice and cool, but like I mentioned, the May gray we are seeing is a lot patchier across the region. 57 degrees for you as you head out the door. So again, this is one of those mornings, layer up to start the day, and if you're by the coast, you'll want to keep those layers even into this afternoon because you'll stay nice and cool, but interior areas, it's going to be absolutely beautiful. So the cloud cover we are seeing, it's there to start the morning, of course, but I think we're going to start to see it break up a little bit sooner than what we saw yesterday. So by mid-morning, nice clear conditions. You'll notice still holding on to a little bit of that cloud cover out toward our Ventura County beaches, even parts of Los Angeles. But this afternoon, it's going to be nice. We'll see a mix of sun and clouds, and temperatures overall are going to be really mild. So a little less clouds today, some more sun. Like I mentioned, a tad warmer when it comes to the temperatures, but we are going to see some wind return once again. This is from mountains and the desert, so those interior areas will be breezy as we head into this afternoon. And then next week, we have a noticeable warm-up on the way. So we'll talk about the jump in temperatures, plus the wind speeds we have as we head into the weekend. But for now, John, Rachel, Tony, I'll send it back to you.
9: Shayla, thank you. More help could be coming for wildfire victims under a new fund Governor Newsom's proposing today.
6: The plan aims to fast-track and lower the cost of survivor recovery.
7: Eyewitness News reporter Irene Cruz is live in Altadena with what this could mean for survivors of the Eden and the Palisades fires. Irene.
5: Yeah, John, Rachel, Tony, it's still really tough for a lot of people out there to rebuild after these wildfires. And now Governor Newsom, he does want to make it easier for a lot of those families. Later this morning, he plans to release his May budget revision. And in that, he plans to propose a $100 million disaster rebuilding fund. And that will basically help people rebuild faster and also help with construction costs and loans. So Governor Newsom estimates there are thousands of victims who can't rebuild because there is a major gap between insurance payments and the cost to rebuild. So let's say a borrower defaults on a loan. This new fund would help cover a part of what is owed. The state would commit to paying back a percentage of the loan, and that lowers the risk for lenders. It also encourages lenders to offer loans to those who may not otherwise qualify or would have to take something with high interest. The proposed fund would also help homeowners buy down interest rates during construction. Newsom's office has touted what the state has already done through CalAssist, which has helped thousands of homeowners. The fire victims are about a month away from finding out if this proposal passes. The budget bill deadline is June 15th. So back out here live a little bit later this morning, we are going to be seeing some fire victims and advocates getting together for a news conference to call for transparency for the state's already existing wildfire relief package.
0: That news conference set for 9 a.m. this morning. And then a little bit after that, 10:30, that is when the governor plans to release his budget proposal. But, you know, John, Rachel, Tony, still a long journey for a lot of folks, and many are hoping that this helps in any way possible.
7: Yes, great to hear.
0: In Altadena, Irene Cruz, APC 7, Eyewitness News.
7: Yeah, great to hear, Irene. They're getting more help at least. Thanks for that. Here's a look at some of our top stories this morning. President Donald Trump and his Chinese counterpart Xi Jinping agree that Iran can never have a nuclear weapon. In a meeting this morning, the two world leaders also agreed that the Strait of Hormuz needs to reopen.
6: At least five people are dead after a massive drone and missile strike from Russia on Ukraine's capital and other cities. Ukrainian President Volodymyr Zelensky says that Russia has launched more than 1,500 drones since Wednesday. More than a dozen people are still missing after the strikes.
9: And 11 people involved in a plane crash 80 miles off the coast of Florida are all back on land this morning after a heroic mission. The Coast Guard and Air Force worked together to rescue everyone who were stranded on a life raft for 5 hours after the crash. You can always stay up to date on the ABC 7 Los Angeles app.
7: Well, a man's demanding accountability after he says he was attacked by a group of teens riding e-bikes in Huntington Beach. The incident was all caught on camera.
6: It comes as the Orange County DA launches a new unit dedicated to cases involving illegal motorized vehicles.
9: Eyewitness News reporter David Gonzalez is live in Orange County with the details. David, good morning.
10: Hey, good morning, guys. It feels like every day we're hearing about the growing problems with these e-bikes. Just last week here in Garden Grove, we heard about a 13-year-old boy who accidentally got into a crash while riding an illegal e-motorcycle and died. Now we know that the district attorney here in Orange County plans to do something about it. He's launching a new unit called Ride Safely, and this new unit by the Orange County District Attorney's Office is launching to review cases involving illegal use of motorized vehicles like e-bikes. The goal, create accountability for kids and adults who ride these e-bikes and e-motorcycles, but it also goes after those who break the law while riding one of these popular two-wheelers. Ride Safely will review all potential criminal charges, including for parents who let their kids ride illegal e-motorcycles. DA Todd Spitzer says it's also about keeping kids and people safe. Just yesterday, the City of Huntington Beach Police held a symposium to address the growing e-bike safety issues.
11: Holding parents accountable is really, and the Orange County District Attorney's Office in particular has done a phenomenal job. Todd Spitzer's office did a phenomenal job holding these parents accountable, because when the parents are starting getting holding accountable, who are really buying these devices for their kids that can't afford to buy them in the first place, really the accountable lies with the parents.
10: And so far this year, the OC District Attorney's Office has filed charges against three parents for allowing their kids to ride illegal motorcycles. It includes involuntary manslaughter charges against an Aliso Viejo mother after her 14-year-old son hit and killed an 81-year-old veteran while he was riding an e-motorcycle. And a Yorba Linda father was charged with child endangerment after his 12-year-old son was critically injured after running a red light and getting hit by a car while riding one of these illegal bikes. And it's not just the District Attorney's Office that is getting involved. We just heard earlier this week that Amazon plans to stop selling certain e-bikes that go beyond the state speed limits as a way of protecting kids. Reporting live in Santa Ana, David Gonzalez, ABC 7 Eyewitness News.
7: Yeah, protecting kids and the rest of us too, because they're fast. All right, David, thanks. Let's get a look at the drive. Scott Rives in Air 7 watching traffic for us this morning.
12: Yeah, John, and it's really been a pretty good commute. We had a big scare in Riverside early on with the closure of the 215 south at Blaine, but that was wrapped up a long time ago. Here's a look at the 101 freeway of Vermont. We're in Hollywood looking south, and, you know, the volume is light. Everything in the San Fernando Valley looked good. The 405 freeway looked pretty good, and it's a pretty nice skyline right now. It's come out of this shot. You can see some clouds still lingering out there, but as far as the drive is concerned, there's really nothing major going on. In the valley, we thought this was going to be a big deal. We'll show you on the map. Five stop out at the 118. We had a semi involved in an accident with several vehicles, but moments ago it cleared. I know you see a bit of a delay there on the South 5 going down past the 405, but that should dissipate very quickly. That should be clear here in no time. They got everything pushed out of Blaine's off to the shoulder, and that should recover fast. Rachel?
6: Scott, thank you. We are learning new details about the arrest of former candidate for California governor Stephen Klubeck. He's facing felony charges, accused of trying to prevent witnesses from testifying in court in a case involving L.A. model Adva Lavi. Klubeck has an alleged romantic connection to her, who is better known by her online alias Mia Ventura. She's about to stand trial, accused of targeting older men on dating apps and burglarizing their homes. She also allegedly targeted younger women.
13: Literally see, like, the two girls on either side of her sitting, and there's no one in her chair. Then she comes out. At that point, she had stolen everyone's credit card. She had stolen everyone's money.
6: Both Lavi and Klubeck have said they are innocent.
9: New this morning, hotel and airport workers will have to wait for a $30 minimum wage. The plan was to make the change by the 2028 Olympics, but this week the LA City Council voted to delay implementation to 2030 instead. City leaders say the new timeline helps address local business concerns ahead of hosting the games. The ordinance must still pass a final procedural vote before the landmark tourism wage hike is officially postponed.
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6: More college students are getting straight A's, but it might not be a good thing. What experts believe is behind the trend.
9: $10,000 up for grabs in the Bay Area, but not everybody's excited about the treasure hunt. The issues neighbors say it's causing.
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20: A Better Life with Dr. Sanjay Gupta.
21: If you are the parent of an infant, it can be really hard to find baby foods that are truly healthy for your child. According to a new study out of UNC Chapel Hill, almost three-quarters of baby foods are ultra-processed and may contain additives that are linked to potential health problems later in life. The study's lead author said what shocked her was that the top ingredient in 71% of these baby foods wasn't a fruit or vegetable. It was one or more additives that babies' guts are not fully developed enough to be able to handle. Eating the right food at this stage of life is so important because this is when children begin developing dietary preferences for the rest of their lives. So take the extra time to look at the ingredient labels on the foods you are buying. You're going to want short lists and also ingredients that you recognize. I'm Dr. Sanjay Gupta, helping you live a better life.
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6: Welcome back. The clock is winding down for a vital Big Bear bald eagle habitat now facing a major threat.
7: Developers want to build luxury homes on the land where the eagles hunt to feed their eaglets.
9: However, students at an elementary school in Danville, California beg to differ. ABC's Danny New reports.
24: You may recall our story last year with Jackie, Shadow, and a nonprofit called Friends of Big Bear Valley.
25: How would you describe these last 48 hours for yourself?
26: Joy, giggling.
24: The California-based organization runs a 24/7 live feed of these two eagles that, when their eggs hatched last year, attracted millions. However, now Friends of Big Bear Valley has a $10 million problem.
1: It's gone up by at least $20,000.
24: But not if John Baldwin Elementary School can help it.
1: Every class, first through fifth grade, comes in, and one of their first questions is, how much money have we raised?
24: Sarah Stinson's science class has been learning about the eagles who hunt at a piece of lakefront land called Moon Camp. That said, if $10 million cannot be raised by July 31st to purchase that land from a developer, Moon Camp is going to be turned into luxury homes.
2: I put up some flyers around some different businesses.
24: Since learning of this, the students have sprung into action. They've been running lemonade stands and bake sales.
3: I'm writing this letter to inform you of a problem.
24: Even starting a persuasive writing campaign in a different class.
3: The letters are being sent to different people around the world. It can also just be someone from your family.
24: As of now, SaveMoonCamp.org says Friends of Big Bear Valley and the San Bernardino Land Trust have raised almost $3 million. Also, you may notice the website says, let's do it for Sandy. And that one of Jackie and Shadow's eaglets is named Sandy. Both of these are in honor of former executive director Sandy Steers, who passed away earlier this year. You saw a clip from our interview last March, and here is what she said was her favorite part about the growing popularity of this land and its eagles.
4: What I'm most thrilled about is people connecting with nature and feeling it and wanting to see what's happening out there, because I think then a lot more people will care about what's outside their door and want to protect it.
8: And Friends of Big Bear Valley tells our San Francisco station that if they can't raise the money in time, they're prepared to take out loans and pay off the debt with more fundraising. One member said, quote, failure is not an option. In New York, for ABC News, I'm Danny New.
9: New at 5:30, it's getting easier to get better grades in certain college classes. A new study from UC Berkeley reveals students are getting 30% more A's since ChatGPT came out. Interesting.
7: What a shock, right?
9: Uh-huh. The numbers are higher in courses with a lot of writing or coding, and researchers point out those are the subjects artificial intelligence can help with the most. Experts are calling it grade inflation. As long as, you know, a doctor who's going to be, or a surgeon,
7: right.
9: is not using AI.
6: Oh, my gosh.
7: You're going to see more in-class essay writing is what they're going to have to do.
6: Right, because they're going to have to do it.
7: Kids can have it at home and have ChatGPT write the whole thing for them.
6: Man, I wish we had that. All right.
7: I could have used it.
6: A hunt for buried treasures in San Francisco is digging up complaints from some angry gardeners.
7: The $10,000 scavenger hunt has unearthed complaints about damage in public parks. Treasure seekers have been digging through the parks looking for the hidden loot. It's been 2 weeks and the treasure still hasn't been found. Officials say holes and damaged landscaping is starting to pile up, and even in posh neighborhoods.
18: There are beautiful flowers here, so who would want to destroy a park? But for 10 grand.
9: Organizers are urging hunters to fill in holes and not destroy the parks. The mystery prize is believed to be buried somewhere within 7 miles of City Hall.
6: Oh, my gosh.
9: Clues are hidden in a poem. Wait a minute. Seven miles from City Hall.
6: That's a big area.
9: They're going to have holes all over
7: right.
9: the city.
7: That's a lot of digging.
6: A lot.
9: $10,000.
7: Oh, a lot of restaurants improvised during the pandemic. For Rolling Hills Casino in Corning, that meant robot servers to help with labor shortages.
6: So those robots have now become a permanent part of the staff. They bus tables, deliver food, carry dirty dishes to the kitchen, especially during the busy lunch rush. Casino officials say even with staffing back to normal, they don't want to give up those robots.
26: They're just so efficient, just being able to run and just very useful helping when we get busy. They don't call in sick and they don't complain.
9: Okay, he's got a point. The robots have also become a customer favorite. Many diners stop to take videos as they roll on by with their food.
7: Yeah, robots are creeping into every aspect of our lives, and I don't know how it's going to end. I don't think it'll end well. Because at some point, we're going to run out of jobs.
9: There's movies about this.
7: Yeah, right. there are. Let's talk about the weather. They haven't replaced our weather people yet.
27: We want to keep it that way.
7: Yeah.
27: So I have a lot to talk about. Guys, we've got a really nice day coming our way, especially today, tomorrow, even into the weekend. But we do have some gusty winds returning for our interior areas. Let's also talk about this, the marine layer. It is back. Now, I mentioned it's a little bit patchier this morning, but where we are seeing it, it's still about 2,000-3,000 feet. So even though it's patchier, you are still going to see some of that cloud cover to start your day. This is Malibu this morning. You can't even make out which sky camera it is because it is completely socked in by that cloud cover. Temperatures for you in the upper 50s out there to start the morning too. So you can go ahead, layer up. We are seeing some really cool spots to start off your day, especially along the coast. Coast, 51 out there in Santa Barbara, Fraser Park. You're in the upper 30s to start what is going to be a really nice day ahead, 56 in Santa Monica, and then Redondo Beach in those upper 50s as well, 58 degrees. So a little less cloud cover today, a little more sun, and that's going to continue right into tomorrow. We have a nice warming trend that's going to take us into the end of the week. It's very minor, though, only by a couple of degrees. Overall, this pattern is going to be very similar to what you saw out there yesterday. The gusty interior winds are back, so our mountains, deserts, going to see some breezy conditions, and that takes us right into the weekend. The mild temperatures, the breezy conditions as well. I want to show you, though, we've got calm winds to start the morning, but as we head into this afternoon, that onshore push is really going to pick up, similar to what we had yesterday. So mountains and out towards the deserts, you're looking at wind gusts anywhere from 15, even up to 30 miles per hour out in Palmdale. That dies down for us this evening, but then heading into tomorrow afternoon, those winds will pick up once again, that really nice onshore flow, and the winds tomorrow are going to be a little bit stronger. So we could see even some advisories in place. We'll keep you updated on that. As we head into the weekend, we'll have some winds for our interior areas, but it's a different reason why. Right now, we have a little bit of high pressure in the mix. It's just a very small ridge that's bumping up our temperatures. But Saturday into Sunday, we have something, we talk about this often, it's called an inside slider. It's going to slide right on into Southern California, and it is moisture starved, so it's not bringing us any rainfall, but it is going to bring us a little bit of windy conditions for our interior spots. So we'll keep you updated on this. LA, Orange County, low 70s out there today. These temperatures, just hard to beat. Mid-70s as we head into the weekend, and then slightly cooling down as we head into early next week. By midweek next week, though, we have quite the warm-up on the way. Valleys, Inland Empire, 77 out there today. 80s returning by Saturday. But look at next weekend, 87 on Tuesday, 88 by Wednesday. So we'll talk about this warm-up, what it means for the mountains, the deserts, even the coast. But for now, Rachel, I'll send it back your way.
0: Okay, Shayla, thank you. Happening today, $1 tickets will go on sale at 10 o'clock this morning for select concerts at the Hollywood Bowl. Shows include Chance the Rapper's Juneteenth celebration and How to Train Your Dragon in concert. The seats are in bench sections L through U with a limit of 4 tickets a household. Promo codes were distributed last week to be able to buy one of those $1 tickets.
5: Good morning. I'm Scott Reif, 10 Air 7. We had a big scare early this morning on the 215 South in Riverside. That cleared. All the big problems we saw earlier cleared. And right now, things look pretty good. Here's a look at the 5 and the 605. So we're basically over Norwalk. We're shooting up through Downey. That's the 605 that crosses over the 5. And you can tell it's a little slow on the northbound 5 up into Commerce, but that's just normal for this time of the morning. No accidents or stalls. We have a problem reported on the 55 northbound at the 91, but that's right at the end of the 55 there in Anaheim Hills. There's very little volume going northbound. It's all southbound, and it's just debris in the right lane. They should wrap that up quickly before we see any delays on that 55 northbound. John, Rachel, and Tony.
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2: 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I'm Dr. Sanjay Gupta, helping you live a better life.
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27: Temperatures 70 degrees out there today, but you do have some gusty winds both today and tomorrow. And those breezy conditions for our interior areas, that'll stick around as we head into the weekend, too. 73 out there for your Friday. A nice cool down comes as we head into Saturday and Sunday, though, only making it to the low 60s. Our deserts also seeing the cooler conditions. 87 out there today. You bump up to 88 for your Friday, then mid 80s taking you through to Saturday and Sunday. Like I mentioned, also dealing with a little bit of wind. Palm Springs at 98, bumping up to 99 tomorrow, and then low 90s to round out your weekend. John, Rachel, Tony, we'll send it back to you.
7: Yeah, great temperature, Shayla. Thank you. Off the back of Artemis II's success, Artemis III is set to launch late next year.
9: It'll be manned by a 4-astronaut crew and will use the same rocket in Orion spacecraft. But the mission isn't going back to the moon. It'll stay within low Earth orbit as NASA tests the lunar landers it plans on using for the crew of Artemis IV. The crew will also spend more time in space than the Artemis II crew did in order to test Orion's life support system. NASA says it will come up with a timeline to select the next crew in the coming weeks.
0: Should hantavirus stop your summer travel? We know a lot of you are concerned. All new at 6 a.m., doctors give their take on what you should do to stay safe.
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9: Plus, Ready, Set, Run. And this week's Tony in Your Town, I hit the streets of South LA with a group focused on celebrating health in the barrio.
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10: A San Bernardino County man is sentenced to 45 years in federal prison for sexually exploiting two teenage girls he met on Instagram. Sharon Reardon reports.
12: Prosecutors with the U.S. Department of Justice say Daniel Navarro, a 42-year-old Victorville resident, was convicted of six felonies. He targeted two 14-year-old girls between 2021 and 22 and lured them into producing sexually explicit images of themselves. They say he posed as a 15-year-old football player in order to groom and manipulate the girls in pursuit of his own sexual gratification. Prosecutors also say Navarro took one victim from San Luis Obispo County to Mexico for illicit sexual activity before she was rescued by Mexican law enforcement. KTLA says in addition to his prison sentence, he's been ordered to pay $15,000 in restitution.
10: Border Patrol agents have arrested two violent fugitives from Mexico in San Diego County over the last 2 weeks. Jack Cronin has the story.
13: The two suspects were arrested April 29th in El Cajon and May 5th in San Diego. The first man was wanted for kidnapping and extortion is being sent back to Mexico to face federal charges. And the second was the subject of an Interpol red notice, wanted for murder in Mexico and in the U.S. on a revoked visa.
10: And California Attorney General Rob Bonta is announcing the arrest of an unlicensed cannabis retailer accused of evading millions of dollars in taxes. Tammy Trujillo has details.
14: Bonta emphasized that tax evasion is not a victimless crime.
17: That's money that should be going towards schools, towards public safety, towards transportation and health care and other essential services Californians rely on every single day.
14: Starting in April of 2019 and over the course of 3 years, the suspect ran several illegal cannabis shops across Los Angeles, Orange, and San Bernardino counties. The suspect didn't file sales tax returns or report over $80 million in sales. He avoided just over $7 million in taxes.
10: That's the latest. I'm John Fink.
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21: A crash in Pomona, the 60 westbound past Phillips Ranch Road. That's a wreck on the right shoulder. You're slow from Euclid behind it. In Corona, it's stop and go for the 91 westbound between Main Street and Gypsum Canyon. And in Lancaster, that road work has been going on through the night. And it's still got the 14 closed northbound between Avenue L and Avenue J. That's scheduled to end at 6 this morning.
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29: A common sense Republican running for Congress in a seat once held by Adam Schiff?
34: Yes. 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
0: Sterling Venue Ventures says tons of live entertainment coming your way. Coming to the Savant Theater May 19th and 20th, it's William Shatner and Neil deGrasse Tyson, an engaging two-part conversation called The Universe is Absurd. Then on July 10th, it's Bobby Brown. Coming to the Kennedy and Agora Hills, Billy Bob Thornton and the Boxmasters, Australia's Thunder from Down Under, Matthew and Gunnar Nelson, Orianthe, Ambrosia, Pancho Sanchez, Yup Dumbliners, Queensrÿche's Jeff Tate, Thelma Houston, and more. And coming soon to the Oxnard Performing Arts Center, Kenny Wade Shepherd and the Hollywood medium Tyler Henry. 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
1: How did I lose weight? 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
4: Live from Studio C, a dimly lit room deep within the bowels of the Armstrong and Getty Communications compound. And hey, y'all, today we're toiling under the title of Joe Getty's Playing Golf. That's the title. So it's just me and a whole bunch of guests that we've lined up for the show today to talk about a whole bunch of different interesting things that are in the news and aren't in the news. And I hope you can stick around, and I think it'll be damned interesting. Man, I am riveted by Trump's visit to China right now and taking in as much news as I can on the whole thing. And I don't know if y'all have, but definitely the headline was how aggressive President Xi and his people have been talking about Taiwan and the, hey, we're taking Taiwan and don't think about getting in the way. We're willing to go to war with it. Basically what they said, and not much, not softened much from the way I just presented it, which is definitely the most harsh they've been in any of the meetings with U.S. presidents. And the interesting thing is, so there's these are behind closed door conversations, a lot of these. And so you get the Chinese readout of what was said, and then you get the U.S. White House readout of what was said. Well, the Chinese readout had the really strong verbiage around Taiwan. The U.S. readout didn't mention a Taiwan conversation at all. So what Trump said back is unknown at this point. He may have just said nothing, just looked at the guy. And, you know, sometimes in a negotiation, you do that. Somebody says something and you just sit there and listen or look at them or don't say anything. Xi even brought up the whole Thucydides trap, which we've talked about a lot on the show over the years. Thucydides being one of your ancient Greek writers, thinkers. Anyway, the idea is that in world history, anytime you have an established great power and then a rising power, that rising power and great power always go to war. And that has happened like every time but once in world history over many thousands of years. Obviously, we are the current great power and China is the rising great power. And Xi brought up the Thucydides trap. And then that we should try to avoid it, which I take also as kind of a threat. But let me hit you with the actual quote of what President Xi said. And again, there's no response that we know yet of what Trump said back. The Taiwan question is the most important issue in the China-U.S. relations, Xi said, according to their readout. If it is handled properly, the bilateral relationship will enjoy overall stability. Otherwise, the two countries will have clashes and even conflicts, putting the entire relationship in great jeopardy. Whether Trump responded to that, I do not know. We'll talk more about that later, and we're even trying to line up some guests to have more idea about what's happening there. I think what's happening, like, at this moment, as I speak, either live on the radio or recording it for the podcast, Trump and Xi are in a private meeting after their big meal there in the Great Hall. So I did a little research on the Great Hall. I don't know if you've watched any of this on the news. So Trump gets off the plane. It's interesting how his relationship we have with China is so important that we're willing to just not even bring up sore points like the fact that Trump and Xi are right there in Tiananmen Square, site of one of the worst massacres against people seeking freedom in my lifetime, the Tiananmen Square massacre. If you don't know anything about it or you're too young, Google it or chat GPT it. Anyway, that's where Trump and Xi first meet. Trump gets off the plane. And yesterday they go into the Great Hall, which I find very interesting that there's a big, giant, huge picture of Chairman Mao on the Great Hall right there. And that's overlooked. So you got the Tiananmen Square massacre. We don't even bring that up. You know, a lot of Americans know about Tiananmen Square because they watched it on TV every night back in the late 80s before you slaughtered all those college kids who were trying to get freedom. And then you got Chairman Mao's face over that. Chairman Mao responsible for killing more people than maybe any human being in history, almost certainly than any human being in history, makes Hitler like a punk, look like a punk. Can you imagine if you flew into Munich or Berlin and there was a giant Hitler picture there on the building you were walking in to have negotiations? Well, in China, you fly in and there's a giant portrait of Mao there, who killed somewhere between 30 and 50 million people, of his own people. And you got his picture there, and we just kind of ignore that. Anywho, doing a little research on the Great Hall. This is the sort of thing I would have looked up as a kid. I loved our encyclopedia set when I was a kid, because I would think of things I wanted to know about, and I would go grab an encyclopedia and look it up, and it was the only way, living out in a rural middle of nowhere, that I could get any information around anything. I would have loved these chatbots when I was a kid, although if I'd had access to this, I probably would have just looked at porn as a teenager, so I wouldn't have learned anything.
2: Me too.
4: The Great Hall of China. How big is it? It is 1.8 million square feet. So the big giant hall that they're eating in right now, if you've seen, like right now live, they've got video. There's Elon Musk chewing, I see up on Fox, because they had this big, there's Tim Cook of Apple. But you got all these different diplomats and business people from the United States and China meeting there, and before Trump and Xi go into a private room to talk. But the Great Hall, which was built in the 50s by Chairman Mao, is almost 2 million square feet. To give you an idea how big that is, that's 30 acres of an indoor ballroom. You can't even wrap your head around how big that is. 30 acres is the size of that ballroom. Holy crap. Way bigger than any of your biggest sports stadiums that you've ever been to. Contains a massive central auditorium where they're eating right now that will hold 10,000 people in one of the rooms, because there's a whole bunch of great big giant rooms. Enormous banquet halls that they can have many banquets going on at the same time. Hundreds of meetings rooms and all that sort of stuff. But it's just insanely huge. It's bigger than the entire U.S. Capitol, if you've ever been to D.C. or the Palace of Westminster in Britain, or any of those sites, if you've ever traveled and seen those great big giant buildings. This is way bigger than that, and that's where they're meeting right now. And to me, the most interesting thing that I want to hear today is, what was Trump's response when President Xi basically threatened war over the island of Taiwan? Did he just say nothing? Because, again, our printout from our White House doesn't bring up Taiwan at all. I can get into some more of the particulars of what they said back and forth. We should probably start the show officially, because the FCC would just love to jump on this since I'm solo today and fine me, maybe throw me in FCC jail if I don't start the show officially. I'm Jack Armstrong. He's Joe Getty. On this, it is Thursday, May 14th, the year 2026. We are Armstrong and Getty, and we approve of this program. Let's begin the show at Mark.
5: We both believe that the China-U.S. relationship is the most important bilateral relationship in the world. We must make it work and never mess it up.
4: Yeah, they're making it very, very clear that things could go sideways if they don't get what they want, and the what they want, as they emphasized over and over, President Xi himself and all the spokespeople believe him, that the number one thing for them is that Taiwan becomes part of China. Xi also stressed that Taiwan independence is fundamentally incompatible with peace across the Taiwan Strait. In other words, if Taiwan is independent, there will not be peace. The opposite of peace is, of course, war. Describing stability in the region as in the common interest of both Beijing and Washington. Well, it's not really in our interest to allow the Taiwan Strait to become part of China. And, you know, we're seeing what's happening with the Strait of Hormuz. The Taiwan Strait is every bit as big a deal to shipping. And more importantly than that, Taiwan is responsible for 90% of your very best computer chips on planet Earth. And you don't want China controlling all that as we head into the world of AI and everything like that. Let me read one more. This is the New York Times version of it. Taiwan itself, the country, pushed back after Xi warned Trump that the issue of Taiwan could cause conflict between the two countries. China's military threats are the sole cause for instability in the Taiwan Strait and the region, said a government spokeswoman. She said that Taiwan had maintained close contact with Washington throughout the preparations for the summit and that they were deeply grateful for longstanding U.S. support, which includes a current deal for $11 billion worth of weapons that we're going to give to Taiwan. They haven't been delivered yet, but the deal is made. Now, there are some pundits out there, mostly Trump critics, who are concerned that Trump is going to trade away the arms deal for help with the Strait of Hormuz and Iran, that that's going to be his leverage he uses on President Xi. Hey, we won't deliver the $11 billion worth of military equipment to Taiwan if you really lean on your friend Iran to open that strait back up again. I think most of us freedom-loving people would find that horrible. There's no indication that Trump's actually planning to do that. So, but that is worth keeping our eye on. It's one of the headlines that's out there. Got our ear to the ground for the conversations as they're going on in China right now. Some of the other reporting over the last 24 hours and a whole bunch of other stuff to come, which we will hit in headlines right after this.
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13: How did I lose weight? 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It works like most of these GLP-1s. Most of those weight loss injections, they help control blood sugar and curb appetite so you eat less. 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
1: I definitely don't want to have all heavy stuff today, but we have to at some point get into this Nick Kristof of the New York Times story. I don't know if you're aware of this or not. He had a piece in the New York Times the other day claiming horrifying rapes by Israel against Palestinians that was so over the top. I mean, it was just like, how could this possibly be true? Israelis with this kind of systemic raping of innocent Palestinians, blah, blah, blah. And it turns out they can't back up. Kristof of the New York Times can't back this up at all. Now he's getting all kinds of pushback and starting to apologize. And this is a heck of an interesting story, how the New York Times let one of their major columnists go this far into like crazy town conspiracy world on a story that turns out not to be true. I definitely want to talk about that later if you don't know anything about it. And maybe this segment, if we have time, I want to get into this new study about smartphones and how much your brain gets better with just 2 weeks of getting rid of most of your smartphone use. Get to that in

0: I'm Chris Jakimic. I served in the United States Air Force, and I deployed 3 times. 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And one way you can do that is store your weapons safely. Store all your guns securely. 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
2: He said yesterday that he had a significant spiritual experience while in his coma and was spoken to. And the story of how that all went down and what this apparition said to him while he was in his coma is pretty interesting. So we'll have to get to that later in the show. You don't hear that every single day. Got the story. If you heard it late in the show yesterday, we'll have to retell it somewhat because there's pushback now. Gavin Newsom being accused of handing out really expensive to taxpayers tablets to prisoners in California where they sit around and watch porn and reach out to kids sexually and all kinds of different horrible things. Gave all these prisoners little porn machines that we paid way too much for. Gavin Newsom's office pushing back hard against that story that we reported yesterday, and the originators of the story pushing back hard against Gavin, saying, oh, yeah, you did give them tablets, and they are using them for porn. So we'll have to get into that story later. If you didn't hear it, it's a pretty good one, and mind-boggling and maddening. Honda Motor reported its first annual loss since 1957 yesterday. Why? I didn't even have to read the rest of the headline to guess. After scaling back its electric vehicle plans, similar to Ford and General Motors and a whole bunch of other major auto makers, these companies that were forced into making electric cars by first the Obama administration, then the Biden administration, with all these various goals and regulations, the state of California did the same thing on how many electric cars they thought, well, we got to start making electric cars. It's going to be the law of the land here in just a few years. Nobody wanted them. Nobody bought them. Ford gave up on it. GM gave up on it. Honda lost money for the first time since the 50s because of the electric cars. And now, at least while Trump's president, we've moved away from that. But I find that story damned interesting. These major car companies went out there and made electric cars for you, and you just didn't want them. I drive a Cybertruck every single day, an electric car, but I know most people don't want an electric car, or they certainly don't want it for their main car. Anyway, we'll probably get into the details on that. A lot of people worked up over that Alex Murdaugh's murder conviction being overturned. Some of the details on that story for you. And maybe the biggest story yesterday in its entirety, this CIA whistleblower saying that Dr. Fauci absolutely was hiding the origin of COVID on purpose. And we have to get to that one. We'll do a full segment on that because we've been talking about this since COVID first showed up on the scene. We got a lot on the way. If you missed the segment, get the podcast, Armstrong and Getty On Demand.
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6: California Attorney General Rob Bonta sent a letter to FIFA officials regarding potentially misleading ticket practices. Bonta's office says it's reviewing whether FIFA violated California consumer protection laws after reports they may have sold tickets based on seating categories displayed on stadium maps and later altered the seating categorizations before assigning the exact seat locations. The 2026 World Cup is set to begin June 11th and will include matches at SoFi Stadium in Inglewood and Levi's.

0: Stadium in Santa Clara. Cisco is cutting about 4,000 jobs. The software giant said Wednesday the cuts are part of a restructuring as the company shifts its focus toward artificial intelligence. Shares in Cisco rose more than 16% after the news. And Lake Oroville is 99% full, well above its usual level for May. The water helps supply 27 million people from San Jose to San Diego. That's the latest. I'm John Fink.
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2: Have some debris in the roadway in South Los Angeles on the Harbor Freeway, the 110 northbound before Gage Avenue. It's in the left lane, this debris, some metal debris, some scrap metal. Things are stop and go from Florence. Downtown Los Angeles, more stuff in the roadway on the 110 southbound connector to the northbound 101. And in Pomona, at wreck on the 60 freeway westbound past Phillips Ranch Road. That is over on the right shoulder now, still slow from Euclid.
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1: It was significantly influenced by Anthony Fauci's injecting himself into the IC. We have documentation that shows that as of August 12th, the CIA was considering calling this a lab leak. That changed on August 17th of 2021.
2: We just heard testimony that he intervened behind the scenes to try and get our own intelligence agency, CIA, FBI, to change their assessment of the lab leak. Why? Because he helped fund the Wuhan lab. He supported and funded gain-of-function research, and then he tried to cover it up.
3: I think this is so clearly true. Thought it was true from the beginning. They should have played the famous clip from the Colbert Show when Jon Stewart was on there, and they had that little argument over where the COVID virus came from. And Jon Stewart says, "Oh, I don't know. Maybe it came from a lab that's studying this very thing, the Wuhan virus there in Wuhan." Yeah, the most obvious thing from the beginning of COVID was it came out of that lab, and our government officials, mostly Anthony Fauci, tried to cover up. I will believe that till my dying day, and we got a lot more information on that from yesterday's hearing, which I'm a little suspicious about the timing of this hearing, but here's Bill Malusian's report on Fox. Has to be on Fox because nobody else was interested in covering this story at all.
4: Republicans say the headline from today's hearing with this active CIA employee was his testimony that there was a U.S. government cover-up about COVID-19's origins, a cover-up in which he says Dr. Anthony Fauci played a very key role. James Erdman testified that back in August of 2021, right as the U.S. intel community was about to determine that COVID-19 had leaked from a Chinese lab, Dr. Fauci injected himself into those conversations, and the lab leak theory was suddenly changed to a neutral position just days later.
3: So that's Bill Malusian of Fox. As I said, I watched CBS, NBC, and ABC, and unless I blinked and missed it, they did not cover this hearing at all yesterday. I'm a little suspicious, as I said, the fact that this hearing with a CIA whistleblower who says he has direct knowledge that Anthony Fauci got injected himself into this story and covered up the or pushed away the original assessment that COVID probably came out of that lab. Why did this hearing happen on the day Trump shows up in China when all your major news hosts are broadcasting live from China and going on and on and on about that? Absolutely a giant story. Why did the hearing happen that day? I mean, that guarantees it's going to get almost no coverage. Fox was on it. Bill Malusian goes on.
4: And not a single Democrat on that Senate Homeland Security Committee showed up to today's hearing. That fact reflected by a row of empty chairs. The CIA says that hearing was all just a political show, telling Fox in part, quote, "The committee acted in bad faith by subpoenaing an agency officer for testimony today without notifying the CIA. The witness testifying today is not appearing as a whistleblower in pursuit of the truth, but instead in response to the subpoena issued by Chairman Paul. This proceeding amounts to nothing more than a dishonest political theater masquerading as a congressional hearing."
3: That's the pushback of the Democrats. Now, if you remember back in the day, so this hearing is being run by Rand Paul. He's the Republican chair of this Senate hearing. If you remember back in the day, Rand Paul and Anthony Fauci had a lot of run-ins. Those are two guys that hate each other. If they lived near each other, Anthony Fauci would tackle Rand Paul while he was mowing his lawn, I guarantee you, because they hate each other. And Rand Paul has been calling out Anthony Fauci of lying about this whole gain-of-function research from the beginning. And, you know, Anthony Fauci said, "You don't understand science," and all the back and forth. Okay. And then, of course, because in the Trump era, everything becomes about Trump. It became if you support Trump, you have to love or you have to hate Anthony Fauci. And which I think there's a good reason to. And if you hate Trump, you have to absolutely love Anthony Fauci. And so it just broke down along those lines. So here's a little from this CIA whistleblower. He's a CIA agent, James Erdman, in the testimony yesterday.
1: Intelligence community leaders and senior analysts downplayed the possibility that the COVID pandemic originated as a result of a lab incident. Motives are difficult to define given the scope of the Diggs review. Intentional or not, the IC's actions resulted in a cover-up, wasted resources, and a failure to properly inform policymakers. Public health policy would have been very different had the American public been made aware that a virus from a lab in China was going to serve as the foundation for an emergency use authorization mRNA products being mandated by the former administration.
3: So the problem is, I wonder how many of you even listening right now who probably lean toward Fauci was lying about this and covered it up, who think, who cares at this point? I think it's very important to nail this down. It's interesting how we all, there's such a tendency to want to move on from COVID. I was talking to a friend of mine, a really smart friend of mine the other day, and he said part of it is people either overreacted or underreacted, and in either case, they're kind of like embarrassed by that and don't want to think about it. Either you thought it was a nothing COVID, and, you know, million plus people died, or you thought it was and everything should be closed down for years, and looking back on it, that seems ridiculous, and you're kind of embarrassed about it. In either case, you don't want to talk about it anymore. But the fact that there's a decent chance that we were lied to by the very agencies that are supposed to protect us because they started this whole thing, they caused the whole thing, and they didn't want to own up to it, is a pretty big story to me. The CIA whistleblower goes on.
1: Dr. Fauci's role in the cover-up was intentional. Dr. Fauci influenced the analytical process and findings by leveraging his position to ensure the IC consulted with a conflicted list of curated subject matter experts, public health officials, and scientists. This included some of the authors of the paper, The Proximal Origin of SARS-CoV-2, and other public health experts who have been in his orbit for the last 20 plus years. Some of the scientists were part of the Biological Sciences Experts Group, or the BSEG, an office of Director National Intelligence Advisory Body, whose members often receive considerable funding from NIAID and public health agencies.
3: So before I get to this next clip of him, the one thing I don't understand, and I don't think he's able to explain, is there was, I'm reading from National Review now, when the CIA conducted a COVID relook in 2022 and 2023, the CIA, quote, retaliated against analysts supporting the lab leak hypothesis. Why would the CIA retaliate against people who were pushing the, to my mind, obvious true story that it leaked out of that lab? Who was able to pressure those CIA analysts? Is that the Biden administration, or did Fauci have some leverage over them? That part I don't get. Or did they just honestly believe that the lab leak hypothesis was not true? Although I don't know why you'd have to pressure analysts over that. You'd just say we have a disagreement over this. Seems like the adult, fair, honest way to handle it. Erdman went on to say, and I don't know if it's in this clip, that's the CIA analyst. Erdman says there was a retaliation, particularly against those who refused to agree with management's middle of the night anonymous rewrite of the analysis, which changed the assessment to a non-call judgment. There was analysis by CIA originally that, well, it probably leaked out of that lab where they study this very sort of thing and do gain-of-function research. Then in the just like overnight, somehow the analysis changed to, we don't think that's likely, and nobody's exactly sure who did that or why. Anyway, Erdman goes on.
1: There was no oversight monitoring how this web of relationships influenced research, policy, and public health in any holistic way for over 20 years. In fact, several of the BSEG scientists helped Dr. Fauci rewrite definitions of gain of function in 2015 to lift a funding pause on dangerous research. Still others participated in planning Event 201 in 2019. This was a coronavirus pandemic tabletop exercise curiously similar to the events that played out during the COVID-19 pandemic. And it was attended by Dr. Fauci and individuals with IC ties like former DNI Avril Haines.
3: So then I want to get this one more shorter clip on, and then I'll sum this all up for you if you're not following. Clip 38, Michael.
1: The CIA and DNI analytic managers responsible for examining the origin of COVID made decisions inconsistent with the conclusions of subject matter experts and analytical tradecraft, consistently favoring the theory of zoonosis or natural origin. Following the CIA's COVID relook that culminated in 2023, the CIA retaliated against analysts supporting the lab leak hypothesis.
3: So the summary here, and this is the National Review's writing about this, Dr. Anthony Fauci's influence over the intelligence community, the IC as they call them, all the different intelligence agencies, Dr. Anthony Fauci's influence over the IC's COVID origin analysis and the writing and unwitting role of some of the scientists played in the cover-up exposed why this issue is of deep concern. Erdman said the interconnected web of conflicts of interest is a national security crisis caused by the inability to provide real oversight and call for proper oversight with teeth going forward, even suggesting the possibility of an investigation in style of the 70s era Church Committee. That was a committee that we put together back in the 70s, all kinds of different stuff, Watergate and going back to the way our intelligence agency spied on various people and got involved in, you know, South American coups and all that sort of stuff. This Erdman is suggesting that we have some sort of select committee get into this story at that level. I would love if that happened. Those things move really, really slow. If we have another Republican president, that could happen, but then that'd be the only way. The problem here is just having the truth is always better. Knowing what actually happened is always better. To me, the most likely thing is, and this has been the case forever, but the most likely thing is this, and we have more information pointing in this direction all the time. Dr. Fauci was funding a lab in China, in various places around the world, to try to create the worst virus they possibly could create in a lab so that they could do research on how to fight it if something like that ever happened naturally. Well, what happened is this kind of virus never occurred naturally and maybe never would have. But you created one in the lab and some scientist apparently like took it home. Somehow it got on their sleeve or their shoe or whatever, and it started spreading around there and spread around the world and killed millions and millions of people and cost trillions and trillions of dollars, and kids got booted out of school for a year and a half or all the different stuff that happened. And Dr. Fauci didn't want to own up to that. He didn't want to be the lab didn't do a good job with my... He didn't want to be the face of that. And more importantly than that, and I don't think it was just ass covering, I think he was concerned that if the world finds out the truth, they're going to shut down this sort of research. And the only thing standing between a deadly virus that wipes out mankind and doing this sort of research is me. I'm the one man on Earth that can protect this sort of research. So I'm going to do what needs to be done as a good patriot and lover of humankind to lie about all this and cover it up so we can continue to do gain-of-function research. I really think that that's what happened. And so far, I remember reading about this early on, and I haven't been able to dig this back up again because there was a lab leak. There have been a couple of lab leaks. So far, the worst viruses that have happened in the last, well, century, really, are ones that were man-made and then leaked out of labs. So you might want to take a look at whether maybe we ought to take a look as a society and like vote on this, whether we think it's a good idea to continue to make horrifying viruses that might leak out, since they aren't occurring naturally. Anyway, I really hope they get to the bottom of this story someday.
5: But they're really criticizing science because I represent science.
3: I got another comment on that, but first I want to tell you about trust and will. 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It's such an easy thing to put off also. 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Or all your stuff. 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Final note on this. I hope someday there is a real hearing. Maybe we need to get years down the road. Maybe Trump needs to leave the scene so people aren't dug in on that issue. And we get a real hearing on the origin of COVID and can move forward, you know, in a proper way. But man, right now, I think we're still living in la la land. Thank God for that CIA whistleblower. We've got more on the way. Stay here.
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24: If you're someone who isn't super active, just thinking about the amount of exercise you're supposed to get every week can feel daunting. 75 minutes of vigorous exercise, 150 minutes of moderate intensity exercise. It's a lot, but I have some good news for you in the form of a recent study out of Norway. Researchers found that for most sedentary people, getting just 5 more minutes of meaningful movement a day had a statistically significant impact on their expected lifespan. So did reducing the amount of time they sat every day by just 30 minutes. That's not to say that this bare minimum is what you should aspire to, but I think it's a good reminder that doing something is always better than doing nothing. The point is, just get started. Work just a little bit more movement into your daily routine, and don't even think of it as exercise. I'm Dr. Sanjay Gupta, helping you live a better life.

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1: The New York Times published a profile yesterday on Gen Z high school students who have revived the trend of playing with hacky sacks. That story again, weed's back.
2: That's funny. I was never a pot smoker, and I played gazillions of hours of hacky sack. I drank a lot of beer. Man, did I play. You ever play hacky sack, Michael?
3: Yeah, a little bit.
2: A little bit. Oh, God, I played it for, I wonder how many thousands of hours I played hacky sack. I was thinking about that the other day with playing pool, too, like billiards, you know, pool, that kind of game. How many thousands? If I had the thousands of hours back that I played pool or hacky sack, would I do something more productive with that time? Or was it, as my memory would tell me, Gladys, looking back on my hacky sack and playing pool days, mostly in my 20s, was it like the greatest time of my life? It was freaking awesome. Pre-staring at your smartphone, me and one or two or three other dudes would be out there by the pool at the apartment complex, shirtless, getting tan, drinking beer, playing hacky sack all afternoon. That was freaking awesome. I don't know. I think about that a lot. Maybe that's just something as you get older. Was that a good expenditure of time because you were really, really happy? Or is that you don't understand how short life is? You're in your 20s, just a waste of your existence. And I go back and forth on that. I don't know. I know moderation is the key. Moderation, smoderation. That's what I say. Maybe I'll talk more about that later. We got a number of good guests lined up for today, and particularly to kick off hour two, we'll be talking to Tim Sandifer, who we absolutely love. And man, if you want to talk about the founding of this country with somebody who's into it and interesting, can present it in an interesting way, it's Tim Sandifer and his new book, Proclaiming Liberty. We'll tell you all about it kicking off hour two. If you don't get that, for some reason you can't listen, get the podcast, Armstrong and Getty On Demand. The closing arguments of the big Elon Musk scam Altman trial are today. I shouldn't say scam Altman because that's prejudicial and makes it sound like I'm on the side of Elon Musk, which I probably am, though most of the legal experts I've read think he is not going to prevail in this trial. But anyway, I'm looking up at the TV and it says OpenAI yesterday tried to submit a golden jackass trophy as evidence of something. And I don't know who made it. They had an actual trophy that said the golden jackass with a donkey kicking its back legs. And I don't know who presented it to who and why it was being entered as evidence in the trial. Maybe I'll try to dig that up a little bit later. Came across this yesterday. I thought it was fantastic. Trump should rename the Strait of Iran the Strait of America. That might be the Strait of Hormuz. Rename it the Strait of America. I wonder if that would solve our whole problem. Start calling it the Strait of America. Trump is in China right now, being warned by President Xi that, hey, we're taking Taiwan or we're going to war. And what was our response? Haven't seen any news reporting yet on how Trump responded to Xi's threat. Our printouts of the meeting don't even include that conversation. So maybe you just ignored him. I have no idea. We'll try to dig that up, too. Hopefully that news will come out while we're on the air today because I'm highly interested in that. A lot more on the way. If you missed a segment, get the podcast, Armstrong and Getty On Demand.
0: Armstrong and Getty.
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3: A man is now locked up after he allegedly attacked a woman and a man with an axe and a car, Mark Mayfield reports.
7: Jeremy Salvador Castro is accused of attacking the victim Saturday in Fullerton. On Tuesday, he was charged with attempted murder and other counts. The 29-year-old allegedly hit a woman with his car and then crashed it into a home. He then attacked a man with an axe. He was stopped by neighbors and the victims only suffered non-life-threatening injuries. He's also accused of violating a restraining order that relates to an incident in October where the suspect allegedly threatened a 13-year-old boy.
3: A drug counselor who delivered deadly doses of ketamine to late actor Matthew Perry is heading to federal prison, Daniel Martindale reports.
8: Eric Fleming has been sentenced to 2 years in prison. The prosecution was asking for a 2.5-year term. The defense was pushing for 3 months in residential drug treatment, citing Fleming's own history with substance abuse. He was facing up to 25 years in federal prison. Prosecutors say the 55-year-old Fleming was the middleman who brokered ketamine deals for Perry and delivered the vials of the drug that killed the Friends actor in October of 2023. He is the fourth of five suspects to be sentenced in connection with Perry's death.
3: Cisco is cutting about 4,000 jobs. Yesterday, the company said the cuts are part of a shift toward artificial intelligence. Shares in Cisco rose more than 16% after the news. And to celebrate today's National Day, you need to be a little bit brave.
9: Get to the middle of the room, stand up straight, and Chicken Dance, as it's National Dance Like a Chicken Day. The song's German. It actually started as the duck dance, but somebody lost the duck costume. 4 easy steps, beaks, wings, wiggles, and claps. Anyone can do it. So today, show some support for the dance that's a staple at weddings, Oktoberfest, and likely your office today. I'm Bree Tennis.
3: That's the latest. I'm John Fink.
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12: And trouble in Riverside with the stop-and-go run for the 91 westbound between Magnolia Avenue and Gypsum Canyon Road. Very tough run, probably adding about 25 minutes to your drive this morning. In Diamond Bar, the 57 freeway northbound before Grand, it's a wreck over on the right shoulder. East L.A. had trouble on the 710 freeway southbound before Whittier Boulevard. That's a right shoulder crash, too, and it's slowing you down from the 60.
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4: So our next guest started calling into the radio show when he was practically a child, and we called him Tim the Lawyer, and he was a lawyer, and he would call in and correct us when we were wrong or help us out when we didn't understand something like that, and he was a fan favorite, and that was many, many years ago. And his more grown-up name, his full name is Tim Sandifer. He's actually Vice President of Legal Affairs at the Goldwater Institute. He's an adjunct scholar, whatever that is, with the Cato Institute, and he writes books, including this new book, Proclaiming Liberty, John Adams, Thomas Jefferson, and the Declaration of Independence by Timothy Sandifer. I hold a signed copy in my hand. I started listening to it last week. I got the audio version. Tim, welcome to the Armstrong and Getty Show.
5: Thanks for having this old, worn-out old man on your show, Jack.
4: How old were you when you started calling in? You had to be young.
5: Well, it must have been 20, 25 years ago, something like that. So I was in my mid to late 20s.
4: Wow, cool. I'm listening to your book. Do you consider listening to books counting as reading it?
5: Oh, yes, definitely. Otherwise, I would have to say that I'd read half as many books as I actually have.
4: Yeah, I know some people don't count it that way. I actually feel like I retain information better hearing it than reading it. I know different people's brains are different on that. But I started listening
5: to different kinds of books, too. You know, long fiction books like the great classics like Victor Hugo or Charles Dickens. I would probably never get through those on paper. I'd much prefer. And they were actually written with the intention to be read out loud when they were originally published in the 19th century. So I think there's nothing wrong with that. However, if you listen to the audio of my book, you're missing out on 100 pages of some of the finest footnotes ever written.
4: Not to get distracted, but I'm halfway through Ulysses for the second time.
5: Oh, you poor thing.
4: It's awesome. It's my favorite thing I ever read.
5: Why would you do that to yourself?
4: It took my whole life to get to where I could read it, though. I started it like 10 times throughout my life and gotten like a chapter in and thought, this is ridiculous and a waste of time. Somehow I reached the point by like training my brain through harder and harder literature that I now can fully enjoy it. And it's the greatest thing ever. Anyway, I don't want to get off on that. So coming up on July the 4th, it will be the 250th anniversary of, you know, the signing of the Declaration. No, not the, we signed it on January. We voted for it on July 2nd. Cause I know John Adams thought that would be the date that would be remembered throughout history. They voted for independence on July the 2nd, 1776. They signed it on the 4th of July. You've got this book out this year in this year where we're all taking a look at the founding, proclaiming liberty. What's it all about, Tim?
5: I wanted to tell the story of the origins of the Declaration of Independence, and that includes a lot of things that are frequently left out. For example, in the 17th century in colonial America, there was a rebellion against Great Britain that a lot of people don't talk about. 100 years before the Declaration of Independence, Britain went through, or England at the time, went through a civil war, and that civil war had effects in colonial America. And in fact, the king of England created a dictatorship in the New England states and put a single dictator named Edward Andros in charge of what he called the Dominion of New England, who imposed taxes without legislative consent and all this sort of thing. And Massachusetts settlers rose up and overthrew him. And people don't know about that story. I also wanted to talk about
4: I don't know that story, and I've read a lot of founding stuff, so that's really interesting.
5: And I wanted to talk about what specific things Parliament was doing to the Americans that ticked them off. I wanted to go through the Declaration clause by clause and say what each of these grievances specifically refers to, because I think a lot of people don't know when they read the Declaration what exactly is being discussed when the Declaration says, like, he has refused his assent to laws that are wholesome and necessary. What laws were they talking? So I go through each of them and talk about that. And I want to put the whole story in a narrative story, in telling it not like facts and dates, but telling like about Jefferson and Adams and their friendship and how they grew together through the summer of 1776. So
4: that's fantastic. I wish I said earlier, I don't know if you heard me say this, I wish I'd have had you as my eighth grade history teacher or any of my grades. It's amazing how many teachers, you know, and I, you know, you're doing your best, can take such an exciting story and make it so dry. Because the whole founding story, it's really a miracle that it turned out the way it did, isn't it?
5: It really is. There are so many moments when things could have all gone wrong, and just almost by accident or because the slowness of communications back then was a big factor. So, for example, by the time the British finally got around to sending a commission to negotiate with the American colonists, that commission did not arrive until 10 days after independence had already been declared. And so all these little things that could have changed the outcome that just didn't, it's really remarkable when you go through that list. Yeah, it is unfortunate that history teachers sometimes make the story boring, which is really remarkable because it's such an exciting story. And I was very lucky that my history teachers, for the most part, really were good about talking about these things in a way that really made you think, what would I have done if I had lived back then? And I think that's really the key to understanding and appreciating this history.
4: Ah, that's a good way to look at it. Man, there's so many different directions I could go with this. I know you're such a big fan of the Declaration of Independence. Where does it rank as our founding documents?
5: Well, that is one of the arguments I make in the book. So if you ask most lawyers today, unfortunately, most lawyers would say that the Declaration of Independence really isn't a law. In fact, Justice Barrett, when she was going through her confirmation hearings, was directly asked about this, and she said the Declaration of Independence is not law. And that's completely wrong. Of course the Declaration of Independence is law. It's part of our constitutional documents. There are four of what they call organic laws of the United States. That's the Articles of Confederation, the Constitution, the Northwest Ordinance, which organized the territories in the Northwest United States, and the Declaration of Independence. And I think it's important for lawyers particularly and judges to appreciate that the Declaration isn't just a statement of rhetoric. It creates a rule about how American government ought to operate, and that is to respect the rights of life, liberty, and the pursuit of happiness, and the classical liberal political philosophy that informed the writing of the Constitution. And unfortunately, lots of lawyers and judges today shrug at that, and they don't care about those principles, or they don't think that they're binding, or they think that they're just matters of opinion. It's not a matter of opinion. It is a fact of the world that all men are created equal, that they are endowed with life, liberty, and the pursuit of happiness. These are not just statements. These are as true as the idea that two molecules of hydrogen and one molecule of oxygen, atom makes a molecule of water. Absolutely a verifiable fact about existence.
4: I don't want to get off on why some of those scholars or teachers might want to downgrade the Declaration of Independence because they're neo-Marxists and want to destroy the country. We won't get off on that. What did the founders mean by pursuit of happiness?
5: Well, they meant a lot of different things, but the most important thing that's often neglected today is economic freedom. The founders, by pursuit of happiness, they meant your right to put your skills and knowledge to work, to provide for yourself and your family, and to build up a fortune if you want to care for your economic circumstances. They understood that a lot of people came to America with nothing to their name. A lot of colonists had arrived here with nothing, and they had put their skills to work and built up businesses to provide for themselves and their families, or farms or whatever. That's the foremost thing that Thomas Jefferson means when he uses that phrase, pursuit of happiness. A month before the Declaration of Independence, the Virginia Declaration of Rights had been published, the very first Bill of Rights in the world. And it says every person has a right to pursue and obtain happiness and safety, to acquire property for that purpose. And that's what they're referring to. Unfortunately, a lot of pseudo scholars say, well, the founders didn't believe in property. That's why they took out the word property and said pursuit of happiness instead. That's nonsense. Of course, the founders believed in the essential importance of property rights. But the pursuit of happiness is how people who don't have property acquire it, right? It's freedom of opportunity. That's what they meant by pursuit of happiness.
4: That's, I want to talk about that specifically. First, I got to tell you about SimpliSafe. 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The whole pursuit of happiness thing and equal opportunity. Where were the founders on equal outcomes, which seems to be such, you know, a big thing in modern America, that there are, if there are people that have more than others, then clearly we've got some sort of systemic problem.
5: They were very firmly against that idea. You know, it's funny that this idea gets floated around today as if it's some new modern idea that nobody's ever thought of before. But the founders were very familiar with this idea. Plato had written about it thousands of years before, and the founding fathers found it disgusting and very dangerous. You know, if you redistribute property rights because you think that you're going to make everybody else's friend, the result is actually going to be disaster. Nobody's going to care for their property. People are not going to put their best efforts into their work. And they're going to resort to politics, which is to say coercion, instead of negotiation and bargaining and exchange. So Jefferson believed that there were certain existing laws about private property at the time that were obstructions to economic freedom, and he wanted to get rid of those. And so sometimes you'll read things that they write about how it's important to create better opportunity for the poor and things, but that was how they wanted to do it. They wanted to get the roadblocks out of the way. But the idea of equal outcomes, they were very familiar with it, and they rejected it as contrary to the fundamental rights they were fighting for. The right to pursue happiness means that if I go out and I work hard and I develop a fortune, or if my father goes out and works hard and leaves me a fortune, then I have the right to those things. Nobody has the right to take them away. You know, the other day, what's her name? That socialist congresswoman from New York, whose name I can never remember.
4: AOC.
5: She was saying, yeah, she was like, well, you can't earn $1 billion. It's impossible right to earn $1 billion. Well, I didn't earn my lungs and my liver and my heart either, but they belong to me. And you sure as hell better not think that you have a right to them because you need them or something. Absolutely not. Of course not. They're mine because I didn't hurt anybody to acquire them. And so that was the view of the founding fathers. As long as you didn't commit a crime or something, then that property is yours and nobody has the right to take it from you. And if they try to, you're setting the rules up for violent civil war.
4: The book is Proclaiming Liberty, if you want to learn more about this, from Tim Sandifer. Tim, can you stick around for a while?
5: Yeah.
4: Because I got a question I've been wanting to ask you about this, all this kind of stuff, and a few other things that will fit in with the news of the day around this issue and our founding fathers. All on the way. Stay right here.
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18: The risk of stroke goes up for all of us as we age. But for women, the risk really amplifies after menopause. In fact, 1 in 5 women in the United States between the ages of 55 and 75 will have a stroke. But according to a new study carried out by researchers in California, adhering to the Mediterranean diet can significantly lower that risk. One expert said, "We continue to see study after study showing that a predominantly plant-based diet improves all sorts of different outcomes. Now, with this diet in particular, you've seen it lower the risk of certain types of cancer, diabetes, depression, dementia, even gum disease." Now, as a reminder, the Mediterranean diet prioritizes eating vegetables, fruits, beans, olive oil, nuts and fish, and limiting meat and dairy. I'm Dr. Sanjay Gupta, helping you live a better life.
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1: I downloaded the audio version of Proclaiming Liberty. Maybe you want to get the paper version if that's what you're into. Or you read it on Kindle or whatever you do. Proclaiming Liberty by our friend Timothy Sandifer, John Adams, Thomas Jefferson, and the Declaration of Independence. Tim is joining us today. So, Tim, I was talking to a super smart friend of mine years ago who's into all this sort of stuff like we are. And I remember we were having the classic conversation of, if the founders were, you know, if you dug them up and could reanimate them or something, and they were alive today, what would they have to say? And his thought was, he thinks the first thing they would say, oh, my God, it worked. What do you think?
2: Yeah, well, that's not a bad answer. Jefferson, I don't think, would have said that. Jefferson was confident that it would work, and he believed in he had confidence in change. He thought people would go wrong and make a lot of mistakes, but that eventually they would realize their errors and that there was really no better option than to trust the people of the country to run the country themselves. Because you can't come up with a system that is going to protect the people from themselves. That's a futile undertaking. John Adams, he was a little bit more cynical about things, and he was very worried that certain forces would undermine the American constitutional system.

0: the expectation and the norm is to win, and that is what we will be able to do here. I believe in the power of UCLA.
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2: If our experiment doesn't continue to work, the whole world could end up like communist China so easily.
3: Yeah, we have been given no guarantees that the civilizations of Egypt and Rome were not also given.
2: Right. Yeah, it's absolutely amazing. And that's why I think books like yours proclaiming liberty are so important. I know 4th of July is one of your favorite holidays. Are you enjoying taking in all the stuff leading up to it?
3: Oh, yes, absolutely. So my wife and I have this little tradition where we spend July 4th in a different state every year. And so this state, we're going to spend the whole week in Charlottesville, in Thomas Jefferson's hometown.
2: Awesome.
3: And hang out with Mr. Jefferson himself.
2: Jefferson, your favorite founding father?
3: Oh, yes. Jefferson is, with all due respect to my wife, my favorite person who has ever lived in history. And I said this in front of her a while back, and she smiled and nodded and said, me too. So, you know.
2: Wow. Wow. And that's why you two are together.
3: Right.
2: Of course, the me too. I like him better than you also. So we're
3: exactly.
2: Even. That is fantastic. That is a funny note and a great way to end. That's really great, Tim Sandifer. The book is Proclaiming Liberty. You can listen to it. You can read it in paper. You can read it on Kindle or however you do it. Thanks, Tim. Appreciate your time today.
3: Thank you, Jack.
2: That's really funny. You get two lawyers who are super into personal freedom and property rights and all that sort of stuff, and they each look in each other's eyes and say, my favorite person who's ever lived is Thomas Jefferson. Me too. That is great. Wow. If you missed any of that, if you just joined it, get our podcast or any segment, Armstrong and Getty on Demand. We're going to check in on the world of politics, current politics, and how things are going with one of our favorite political analysts, Gary Dietrich, coming up in just a little bit. That'll be a good conversation, too. We're expected to hear from our news person, who I believe may have had a baby. I don't know. She'll have to announce that or not later in the program. So I hope you can stick around for that. Again, if you miss a segment, get the podcast Armstrong and Getty on Demand.
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11: Border Patrol agents have arrested two violent fugitives from Mexico in San Diego County over the last 2 weeks. The two suspects were arrested April 29th in El Cajon and May 5th in San Diego. The first man was wanted for kidnapping and extortion and is being sent back to Mexico to face federal charges. And the second was the subject of an Interpol red notice, wanted for murder in Mexico while in the U.S. on a revoked visa. The Department of Homeland Security is confirming that ICE agents could target World Cup matches being played in the U.S. this summer, including in Los Angeles and San Francisco. A DHS spokesman told The Hill on Tuesday that international visitors who attend matches have nothing to worry about unless they're in the U.S. illegally. And the Capitol Annex construction is now 55% complete. So far, the project has spent $632 million, but it's only a little more than halfway done. Elected officials insist the $1.1 billion project will be complete by October of next year. That's the latest. I'm John Fink.
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1: In Carson, crash has the off-ramp blocked on the 110 freeway southbound at Carson Street. It looks like the Chino area is slowing down to a crawl on the 60 freeway westbound between Central and the 57. And in Riverside, the 91 westbound between Magnolia and Gypsum Canyon. That's a tough run. Granada Hills checking in with a problem on the 5 freeway southbound at Roxford Street, a wreck in the right lane.
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1: Was the governor of California, Gavin Newsom, handing out porn machines to prisoners in the state of California, paid for by taxpayers, as reported yesterday, and we brought that story to you, at the cost of $2,000 per tablet, much more than if you'd had gone straight to Best Buy. Anyway, and that they get to use them to look at porn. He pushed back on that hard yesterday, so we'll have to, the governor pushed back on that story hard. So we'll have to update you on that a little bit later in the program. Joining us right now to talk about some politics of whatever pops into our mind, Gary Dietrich, who's been joining the Armstrong and Getty Show for many, many years. He's a CBS television and iHeartRadio political analyst. How are you today, Gary?
2: Hey, Jack, I'm doing great, my friend. Yeah, well, no lack of things in the political world these days, eh?
1: God, I'd say. We were having the discussion yesterday, Joe and I, on how, just talking about like the national mood where you see all these wrong direction numbers on for the country and the economy and all that sort of stuff. It might just come down to when things are expensive, they want somebody different. I mean, you went to Harvard and political analysts and political scientists and all the complicated this and that. And who's got the best ads and who's got the most money in the bank for buying ads and who's got the endorsements and all these complicated things we talk about. It might just come down to if things are too expensive, they vote for a different person.
2: You know, Jack, you're amazingly astute given the fact that we, back in 92, four words defined that presidential campaign, as you'll now remember. It's the economy stupid.
1: Right.
2: I mean, and that is continued to ring so true that it's now practically, you know, taped above every campaign headquarters door. I mean, and that's where right now the president and the GOP find themselves in a real conundrum, you know, over the recent inflation numbers again going up a little bit. Of course, we know, you know, the Iran war, gas prices that lead to all kinds of other, as you know, inflationary pressures. And that's the challenge right now on a national perspective because people are feeling it. They were already feeling it, as you know, going into 24. That was supposed to be relieved in 25 by the Trump administration. Numbers were ticking down, but as they go back up, people ain't happy.
1: Yeah, and, you know, Trump brought some of this on himself by insinuating that he could make prices go down, which is not the way inflation works. You could stop the prices for going up more, but you can't make the price of bacon go back to what it was in 2020.
2: Well, yeah, I mean, that is part of the problem, is that while inflation has cooled, as you know, it doesn't mean that a loaf of bread now costs a dollar less than it did a year ago.
1: Right.
2: And the challenge for the Trump administration, Jack, has been pretty simple. Came in with that, you know, really heavy emphasis on price reduction, then suddenly, you know, decided that tariffs were the most important thing. And a lot of people are scratching their heads saying, well, this is going to add to the inflation numbers, which it only did mildly, you know, and that has cooled off. But then the Iran war has ticked those back up. So it is, you know, it's kind of a race against the clock, Jack. I mean, you know, 5 months till the November midterms, and those could be heavily influenced by what people are paying when they go to that gas pump.
1: Well, historically, the other party wins in the midterm. So let's just assume that happens. Democrats take the House. We're going to have impeachments, aren't we?
2: Do we want to start talking about the I word already? But you're absolutely right.
1: I think we're going to be in the midst of it, and it's going to be the biggest story in America, unfortunately, starting next January.
2: Well, the thing, it won't just be impeachments, Jack. It'll be all kinds of investigations, right? I mean, there'll be House committees investigating everything, including, yes, you know, the Trump administration's effect on the price of bread. And that's a challenge. So the question, of course, becomes how big – that margin is going to be. I mean, all the redistricting shenanigans that have gone on in the last 6 to 12 months, as you know, are going to impact that. They're going to impact it, by the way, for a number of election cycles to come. We could see some pretty wild swings, particularly in control of the House of Representatives as a result of all the things we don't have time to go into today, but the recent SCOTUS decision, the Virginia decision, the census is going to come and have new districts redrawn. So we could see some pretty wild politics, Jack, in the next couple of cycles.
1: Speaking of swings and wild politics, you are a California-based pundit, as our show is based in California, and I don't know if you've noticed the difference in San Francisco over the last a year or two since the new mayor came in. I mean, it went from a bum every 5 feet in a lot of the nice shopping districts of San Francisco to you can't find a bum because of policy changes. People finally got fed up in San Francisco. Is that happening in Los Angeles? Is the Spencer Pratt guy running as a Republican going to be the mayor of L.A. because people have had enough?
2: Yeah, you know, that's an outstanding question, Jack. Okay, here's what we know for sure. I mean, you look at people's, you know, state moving in the wrong direction, city moving in the wrong direction, nation moving in the wrong direction, kind of poll numbers, and you know, let off with it, excellent fashion at the top of the show, Jack. You know, the electorate ain't happy. It doesn't really matter where you go, and that's true in L.A. And Mayor Karen Bass, the incumbent, she has got a fight on her hands because people are upset. I mean, of course, the fires in L.A., their view is she was, you know, largely involved in some of that problem and hasn't really addressed it very well. The homelessness issue in L.A. continues to be very huge. I mean, budget issues, the fire department budget. I mean, so this is where Spencer Pratt has gotten traction. And, you know, it's remarkable to think about that. People say, well, there's no way he could get elected. And then, of course, they have to drop names like, oh, I don't know, Arnold Schwarzenegger and Donald Trump and say, you know, weird things happen when people have had enough.
1: Yeah, I think the better comparison is Donald Trump, because Pratt kind of has that breaking all the rules. I'm going to do all kinds of crazy stuff. And no negative stories seem to stick to him in the same way that Trump seems to have that ability.
2: Well, that's true, but you know, you also got to remember Arnold Schwarzenegger was walking around with a broom in his hand on the stage saying it's time to clean out right. In California. He had his own personal peccadilloes, you know, and stuff that came out. People didn't care. They'd had enough with these so-called professional politicians and ousted him. So this, again, in California is another one of these top two primaries. So there's three main candidates. If nobody gets 50% or more, which it looks very likely is going to happen, nobody's going to get that majority, it's going to be a runoff in November, and we'll see what happens.
1: Hey, just because it's on my mind, before we had you on, we were talking Founding Fathers stuff with our friend Tim Sandifer and his new book, and we're coming up on the 250th anniversary of the Declaration of Independence and all that sort of stuff. You have any favorite founding books or TV shows or documentaries or anything like that as a guy who's been studying government his whole life?
2: Well, I'll tell you, I love that John Adams TV series, if you remember
1: that.
2: Yeah,
1: that was really good.
2: I mean, I think, to me, Jack, you know, stepping back from all the stuff we get involved in on a week-to-week basis politically, stepping back, I really hope, and I'm trusting, I'm just putting my trust in the fact that this is going to, maybe not a full reset, but people stepping back and saying, you know what, we are darn lucky to live in the longest standing democracy in human history. With all its warts, all the bad stuff, right, Founding Fathers got a lot of it right. And I have told people many times over the years, that, you know, that, hey, listen, I think they got it right in putting a lot of faith in the fact that people will eventually figure it out. We don't want a king. We don't want a monarchy. We want to govern ourselves. I don't know. I call me an idealist, but I still think we got a long way to go in a democracy that so far has survived 2.5 centuries.
1: Well, Gary Dietrich, let me punch a hole in your optimism in just a moment. First, I need to tell people about Trust and Will, which is just plain a good idea. I can off the top of my head think of three families I know that were torn apart when mom or dad died. And then who gets the house? Who gets the money? Who gets the camper? Oh, why do you get half when I've been taking care of mom in the last years of her life and you live in another state? And there was no trust or will. So they had to fight that out in the courts. And then the state steps in and they make decisions you might not like. It is a mess and it rips families apart. And you can avoid that for your kids or brothers and sisters or whatever. 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I don't know what your experience is, but I still have school-age kids, and in the public school, they don't learn any of this stuff, man. They just don't teach this stuff at all.
2: Well, I mean, you know, my kids are now, they've gone through the public school system. Well, one's now in a public university that, oh, I don't know, Jack, you happen to live very, very close to. So I, you know, There's been so much discussion about the direction of higher education. One thing you do know for sure, Jack, and this is really interesting, you know, I hear you guys talk about this occasionally, and that is the plethora of variety of opportunities that people have. I mean, in the past, it was just assumed you're going to go to a four-year public college or whatever. Maybe you get into Harvard, maybe you don't. But now there's so many online courses, so many other things. My son is remarkable in the amount of knowledge that he has, Jack, that comes not one bit from a university course.
1: Right.
2: He just spends a lot of time online sourcing all kinds of stuff. And I am sometimes astounded at the amount of economic and political knowledge that he has that simply came from time he spent, worthy time, on his phone.
1: Yeah, there's no doubt about it. But it is troubling to me. I mean, you can, I loved your little rant about self-governance being better than this and that and all that. But man, if they're not teaching it in schools, that is not going to land with the kids. Anyhow, that's a different topic. When Trump leaves the scene, I don't think we've talked to you about this. When Trump leaves the scene, which, God, we're only a year and a half into his term, and we got a while. But when Trump leaves the scene, what do you think it's going to look like?
2: Well, Jack, I'll tell you, these questions may come a lot sooner than later. They're going to come anyway, okay? I mean, after the midterm election, you know this, Trump is officially a lame duck, right? He already is officially now. He can't
1: but
2: run again.
1: As we all know, though, a lot of the rules of politics have not applied to Donald Trump.
2: Yeah, well, people still say, well, he's going to run for a third time. He's not going to run.
1: No. I don't think that. I don't mean like that. I just mean that, you know, historically, you become a lame duck, you have no power.
2: Right.
1: You know, Trump might be different.
2: No, you're absolutely right. That's going to be the main question, Jack, is going after the midterms, the day after these midterms, the presidential race in 28 starts. I mean, unofficially, semi-officially, everybody's going to be out there. Republicans, yes, Rubio, yes. You know, Vance, yes, maybe others, DeSantis, whatever, and then a massive amount, as you know, of Democrats. So the question is going to be, how much pressure does Donald Trump try to put on the scale? How much, you know, thumb pressure does he put on that scale for 28? And how much of it is going to remain? How much do Senate candidates, House candidates, yes, presidential candidates, you know, view that? And how much do Democrats continue to run against him as their main campaign issue?
1: Oh, that's a good angle. I hadn't heard anybody bring that up. There's not only the how much sway does he still have over the Republican Party. We saw how he threatened those the dudes in Indiana and got his way. How much sway does he have over the Republican Party? But how much sway does he have with the Democrats? How long can they continue to run on being against Trump? You're right, because maybe that doesn't have legs anymore.
2: Yeah, because here's my biggest question, Jack. You know, we've had past presidents that have gone out on a campaign trail and been very effective. Witness an Obama, right, that have campaigned for many cycles after their president and had a lot of impact. And people that have even said, like, during the Biden administration, well, the real power behind this one, you know, the person that, if you really want to get going, invite to your campaign rally, you got to get Barack or Michelle there.
1: Right.
2: And I wonder if that's going to be Trump's legacy, that for cycles to come, he's going to stay very visibly involved and be a real political power.
1: Yeah, biggest difference being Barack Obama was 50 when people were saying that, and Trump will be 83 or something like that.
2: Well, there's that, but the Trump plane still got plenty of gas in it.
1: And, well, quick question before we run out of time here. The worst presidential candidate for a major party in U.S. history, Kamala Harris, is she going to be on the scene again?
2: Okay. Well, I get that question a lot. In fact, I got it on CBS last night. The thing about it is this: nobody really knows. I mean,
1: most observers
2: are saying it's looking like, Jack, she's probably in the race.
1: No,
2: probably.
1: Who are her advisors?
2: And that could make for very interesting politics running a third time. Oh boy! I mean, it's going to get messy, especially related to her fellow Californian, Gavin Newsom.
1: Trump will be a lame duck. She's a lame-o. That's the way that works. Gary Dietrich, CBS Television and iHeartRadio political analyst. Thank you for your time, Gary.
2: Of course, Jack. We'll talk to you soon.
1: Oh, my God. Who is advising Kamala Harris? Has there ever been anybody less self-aware in human history than Kamala Harris, of the way she's perceived by most people, including her own crowd? Wow, that is wild. All right, we got more on the way. Stay here.
0: Armstrong and Getty.
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1: Pizza pie is becoming very popular, especially down in the States. There are some restaurants that even specialize in it. Now we'll just place our dough in the pan. Next ingredient is your spice. And this is an Italian herb, oregano, or as some people pronounce it, oregano. Next, our final topping is the cheese. And this is the most important ingredient in your pizza pie. First, I think I'll use some mushrooms. Second topping, we'll use pepperoni. The men really go for this.
2: That was a 1957... Canadian television show with pizza being introduced to Canada for the first time. Stupid, stupid Canadians. Did they even have electricity in the 50s? Okay. I didn't know pizza didn't show up in Canada until the 50s. When were they eating the meat, moose meat? They hadn't had nothing but moose meat up until that point. The NFL schedule came out, and if you're a big-time NFL fan and you got a team that you love, you check the schedule right away to see, you know, who you play at home and away and what games you might go to and all that sort of stuff. It was announced that there will be a Thanksgiving evening game for the first time ever. I've always wondered why there wasn't. You got a couple of games during the day while people are eating and stuff like that, but nothing on that night. Well, for the first time ever, and I would guess for the rest of all humanity, there will always be an evening game. It's going to be the Rams hosting the Packers, a couple of Super Bowl possible title contenders. In Los Angeles at SoFi Stadium. So cool. It's on Netflix though. So you gotta have Netflix or you don't get to watch a game, which I don't like that at all. That's sucky. Like I was wanting to watch the Lakers and I couldn't figure out where to find the Lakers game. It was on Prime Audio. Is
3: that
2: right?
3: Amazon. I had the same problem. I was looking for.
2: And I have Prime, but I didn't exactly know how to get to Prime and watch the game. So I just, the hell with it. It's an experiment all these leagues are running on whether, on how much effort we're willing to put in to try to figure out where to find the game back when it just used to be so easy that it's always on CBS, NBC, TNT, whatever sport you're talking about. Anywho, I don't want to do that topic. That is way too heavy. Oh, I do want to get to this later. This is a tease. I'll get to this later. There's a study that came out on how much your brain can recover by putting away your smartphone for just 2 weeks. Significant improvements in mental health, your ability to sustain attention, which I think we've all recognized in the smartphone era. Even those who did not fully comply with the 2 weeks, like cheated a little bit, got modest improvements in just psychological well-being, being happier, almost everybody reported. And what does this mean? You would think that this would be like the lead story. Almost everybody who put away their smartphone for 2 weeks reported being significantly happier at the end of that 2 weeks than they were before. And then I'm sure they went back to looking at their smartphone all day long, every day, like I do and you do and everybody else does. Isn't that amazing that we don't do what is good for us? Anywho, I'll get into more of the background on that study a little bit later. Super interesting. 90% of participants experienced a benefit. Felt like their lives were improved. 2 weeks of putting away their smartphone, including the people that cheated. So just even some makes your life better. That's wild. There's a new documentary out about October 7th, the Hamas's brutality against Israel. I don't know if I'm going to get to that today. I read the whole thing last night. It is the most awful, depraved, depressing thing I think I've ever heard in my life. People should be aware of it, but I don't know that I'm in the mood for it today. We're going to let you know what a nonprofit actually means. What does nonprofit mean when you hear about a nonprofit? Not always, but a lot of the times it's a full-on scam. It's money laundering and fraud. A lot of the time. We'll talk about that in coming hours. A lot on the way. If you miss a segment, get the podcast, Armstrong and Getty On Demand.
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3: 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KABC.
4: Vice President J.D. Vance says a lot of funding will be shut off to states that don't take fraud seriously.
5: For those states that refuse to get serious about fraud, we are going to turn off that anti-fraud money. And if we continue to find problems, we can turn off other resources within their state Medicaid programs as well.
4: Vance is leading the Trump administration's crackdown on fraud and on Wednesday announced a $1.3 billion deferral in Medicaid reimbursements from California. He says that all 50 state Medicaid programs are receiving letters requiring them to show they are aggressively investigating fraud cases. Vance also claims it appears mainly blue states are not taking fraud seriously. The vice president called it a defrauding of the American taxpayer and a violation of trust. The San Diego Police Department has started an internal affairs investigation after violent fights broke out in the downtown Gaslamp Quarter. Phil Farrar has the latest.
6: San Diego Police Chief Scott Wall says those weekend brawls forced officers to use pepper spray to clear the area. He says one person was being beaten while unconscious, another stabbed in the face.
7: We're trying to get in there and break things up and de-escalate the situation, and people are throwing bottles, throwing trash. It's really just an unfair depiction when you see a 3 to 5 second clip or a 15-second clip when this incident went on for a good 11, 12, 13 minutes.
6: Several people where officers unleashed that pepper spray filed complaints, and that is what led to the internal affairs investigation.
4: And the growing popularity of e-bikes and e-motorcycles has led to a growing number of deaths among children and adults. Huntington Beach Police Sergeant Mike Thomas says no kid without a driver's license should be on the more powerful e-motorcycles.
8: It's the same thing. You wouldn't hand the keys to your car to your 14-year-old.
4: It comes as the Orange County District Attorney announces a prosecution unit for criminal cases involving e-bikes and e-motorcycles. That's the latest. I'm John Fink.
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12: In industry, on the 60 freeway westbound before Crossroads Parkway is a wreck on the right shoulder, a two-car crash. It's got you stop and go from Hacienda Boulevard. Through Norwalk, you're going to find trouble with a wreck on the 605 freeway northbound just past the 5. The left lane is blocked with that crash. It's a four-car accident, and traffic is stop and go from the 105 behind it. In Sherman Oaks, they cleared the stall out of the roadway on the 405 southbound of the 101.
13: How did I lose weight? And I did. Lean, right here. I did. I love this stuff. Listen, Brickhouse Nutrition been with me for a long time. 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
4: She wants reunification. He has said this time and time again. He's claimed that it is unstoppable. And look, this has been the position since the inception of the Chinese Communist Party, but it has become an obsession under Xi. He wants the U.S. to stop selling arms, to change its posture, and to reduce its support of Taiwan.
5: Yeah, so the scary news so far in the big summit between Trump and President Xi, the leader of the two biggest economies in the world, the two leaders meeting, is that, man, Xi went there right away on Taiwan. And as you just heard in that report there from CBS News, it has become an obsession of his that Taiwan, the independent country off the coast of China, become part of China. President Xi believes it is part of China and should become a full-on part of China. Our position is currently, and no, you ain't. But President Xi said to Trump yesterday, if handled poorly, it could lead to conflict and an extremely dangerous situation. I've seen no reporting on how Trump replied to that. Basically a threat from President Xi about don't get in our way if we decide to take Taiwan. So we got that. On a little more the optimistic side, this is just out from the White House. The two sides agreed that the Strait of Hormuz in Iran must remain open to support the free flow of energy. That's good that President Xi said that. Also made clear that China's opposition to the militarization of the strait or any effort to charge a toll or anything like that. And both countries agreed Iran can never have a nuclear weapon. And I hope President Xi means those things. Sometimes he doesn't. Joining us now to discuss all of this, Gordon Chang, who we've had on the show many times over the years, author and columnist, written a whole bunch of different great books that we've talked to him about. He's a columnist at The Daily Beast. You can follow him on Twitter at Gordon G. Chang. Mr. Chang, welcome to the Armstrong and Getty Show. Appreciate you being here.
6: Oh, well, thank you so much, Jack.
5: So was that a threat from President Xi on the whole Taiwan thing?
6: Sure it was. And President Trump has responded. We've been told by a White House official speaking off the record that there'll be no change in U.S. policy, which is good. Now, I'd like President Trump to publicly say, look, we're not changing our policy. And actually, I'd like him to say we're defending Taiwan, because I think at some point we're going to need to do that. But Xi Jinping has just been huffing and puffing. And I think President Trump knows it, and he's just not feeling, and Trump is feeling, well, there's no point in actually opposing him publicly, but the U.S. will not change its position.
5: Yeah, that's damned interesting. I mean, because the readout after their first talks, the Communist Party's readout was basically Xi's threat to Trump with no indication of how Trump responded. The White House, initial White House readout didn't mention the Taiwan thing at all. It just talked about, you know, business relations. So that's interesting that you have an update on that.
6: Yeah, it's, and you can, you know, a lot of people, and there's a whole industry of people who will blame Trump for things he has not done. And this is one of them where people are really worried that Trump will sell out Taiwan. Now, he hasn't done it yet. And I don't think he'll do it. And if he does it, we'll criticize him then for it. But until he does it, people should just sort of calm down a little bit. And I think it's important for us to give the president some credit here.
5: Well, I don't know what Trump's true thoughts on this, but I don't know that Kamala Harris would have defended Taiwan if she were president, or Joe Biden or Barack Obama. I mean, so it's always been kind of an open question. Would we actually go to war with China to defend Taiwan if it came down to it? So I don't know where we are.
6: Yeah, well, and we also don't know where we are as Americans, because we have to go back to 1950, where Dean Acheson, who was Secretary of State at the time, publicly drew America's Western Defense Perimeter that did not include South Korea. So that encouraged Kim Il-sung of North Korea to invade the South. And what did Truman do? President Truman immediately sent troops to defend South Korea. So we don't even know our own mind.
5: Right.
6: But I believe that we would defend Taiwan, because if we didn't, it would be catastrophic.
5: That's what I wanted to ask you about.
6: Explain
5: explain to people why that would be a big deal if China was able to, you know, make Taiwan part of China in the same way that they did Hong Kong.
6: Okay, first of all, Taiwan makes 92% of the world's most sophisticated semiconductors. So forget about a future with involving microchips. But also, after the catastrophic withdrawal from Afghanistan, Taiwan has become the test of American credibility and resolve around the world. China, which has been attacking democracies, we cannot allow them to absorb any democracy, especially one as important as Taiwan, because the propaganda would be malicious that the United States was no longer a world power. And also, since the 1800s, we Americans have drawn our Western defense perimeter off the coast of East Asia. Taiwan sits in the center of that critical line. It protects our allies, Philippines and Japan. We would not be a world power if we allowed China to take Taiwan. And this would be just shameful. Forget about the strategic implications. It would just be shameful if we allowed that to happen.
5: I agree with all that. And you know, we're all seeing what the Strait of Hormuz has done to the world economy, and the China controlling all the shipping lanes in that part of the world would make that look like nothing.
6: Yes, and President Trump deserves a lot of credit, because just on April 13th, the Pentagon announced a defense pact with Indonesia. The Indonesian island of Sumatra is the southern end of the Strait of Malacca, which is far more important than the Strait of Hormuz to world commerce. So Trump is thinking about these things in a very determined way. So here, again, give him credit.
5: So this is new from the White House, as I mentioned a little bit ago. Wondered what your take on this is, and this is good news, that President Xi agreed that the Strait of Hormuz, that's the strait with the war in Iran that we've been following, must remain open. They don't get to charge tolls, all that sort of stuff. And he agreed Iran can never have a nuke. That's all good news, right?
6: Well, mostly. And the reason is, we need to keep the Strait of Hormuz closed until the Iranians actually give up their nuclear program and their ballistic missiles. And this puts a lot of pressure on China, which we need not only for Iran, but for other things. And, you know, it's up to us. This is a fault not just of Trump, but of all his predecessors going back to Clinton, actually even before that. Iran has a nuclear weapons program because the Chinese transplanted theirs on Iranian soil. They did that by direct transfers of equipment, material, and technology, but they also did it indirectly through the AQCON black market network of Pakistan. So, you know, a lot of people blame Trump for this war. Trump knows this. He needs to say it in public, that there's a war because China made this war virtually inevitable.
5: That's really interesting. I was struck yesterday watching the leaders meet and all the kids dance around and everything like that, under the watchful eye of a giant portrait of Chairman Mao that's there in the square. I can't believe that's not more remarked upon, about the fact that you have this enormous poster, painting, whatever it is, of Chairman Mao, the guy responsible for more deaths than maybe anyone in human history.
6: No, you're right about that. Mao is responsible for more deaths than any other figure in history. More than Hitler, more than Stalin, more than Genghis Khan. It's just, Mao's death toll is enormous. We don't know exactly what it was, but from a number of events, especially the famine following the Great Leap Forward at the end of the 1950s and the beginning of the 1960s, was horrific. Mao should have known or knew what was happening, but allowed the famine to continue. And this is something that the United States needs to talk about. You know, the Communist Party maliciously hits us every day with propaganda, except for the 2 weeks around a visit of an American leader to China or vice versa. But apart from that, you get malicious propaganda every day, and the United States needs to hit back.
5: Yeah, I would like some sort of statement about that. There's the cognitive dissonance thing going on in my brain that we can have Elon Musk and all these people and Trump and everyone. We're all smiling, holding hands, and the kids are dancing around, and you got the most evil person in world history looking down on it. Seems like somebody ought to throw out, by the way, that system is currently in place, and that's evil. But I guess nobody wants to upset the apple cart.
6: Right, and that system has declared the United States to be its enemy, and we need to say that. We ignored Osama bin Laden. We're ignoring the Chinese. Both believe that they must destroy the United States. Fortunately, we killed Osama bin Laden, but China is still in a position to do that.
5: Gordon Chang, thanks for joining us today on short notice. I know you're super busy. Everybody wants to hear from you. Find him on Twitter, at least, at Gordon G. Chang, or writing his column for the Daily Beast. Thanks for your time today. Really appreciate it.
6: Oh, well, thank you, Jack.
5: Yeah, I got another comment about that. But first, I want to tell you about Rough Greens for your dog. Maybe I'll ask Katie. Katie, the news lady, who's going to call in a little later in the show with a special announcement. And she's got a cute little dog. 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Make any dog food better with Rough Greens. We've never had, so we could call out the Soviet Union for being bad, although we didn't always. When Reagan back in the 80s said, you know, called the Soviet Union an evil empire, a lot of people, you can't say that. That's provocative or whatever. So we didn't even very often with the Soviet Union point out loud how awful they were. And we weren't nearly as economically intertwined or dependent. I looked this up before the show today because I'm that sort of statistic geek. The Soviet Union had about a third of our economic power. We were the number one economy throughout the Cold War. Had about a third of our economic power. China is about 75% of our economic power, and in some ways of measuring, they're equal to us. So it's a completely different ballgame. So I guess that's why business leaders, including our president, aren't going to call them an evil empire. But when you got Chairman Mao staring down over everybody as the leading killer of humans in human history, that is really weird that nobody says anything out loud about that. Why doesn't the CBS Evening News say that? By the way, there's, as you can see in the background, there's Chairman Mao, responsible for the deaths of 30 to 50 million people. Why does nobody say that out loud? Isn't that weird? I have assumed that if you were in Munich and you had a giant Hitler poster, somebody would say something. I don't know. You got any thoughts on that? Text line 415-295-KFTC.
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1: Oh, and people are talking about this. The president just started his latest renovation project, painting the Lincoln Memorial reflecting pool American flag blue. Between the Rose Garden remodel, the ballroom, and a new pool, I'm pretty sure Trump's trying to flip the White House.
2: That's a funny joke. It's a pretty funny joke. I don't remember. I was just in D.C. last summer with the kids. What color was the reflecting pool? I think it was just kind of cement colored on the bottom. Anyway, kind of a cool idea. What's your second favorite joke, Michael? What's the second funniest joke you got? We got a bunch of jokes.
3: The Democrat mayor of an L.A. suburb admitted to being a Chinese agent. And already Eric Swalwell is trying to roofie her.
2: I like that joke. This just came across. Don't know how much time. Maybe we'll get into details on it later. UCLA Medical School accused of racial discrimination in defiance of the Supreme Court. Supreme Court made a ruling a couple years ago. You can't choose people based on race. That's racism. That's racism. Well, UCLA Medical School, one of the most prestigious schools to learn how to be a doctor in the whole country, apparently is still doing that. And the Department of Justice is going after him. Look at this example, and they've got the data to back it up. And the DOJ's findings, black and Hispanic students were admitted into medical school some years with their MCAT scores. The MCAT is the test you take to get into medical. You take the LSAT to get into lawyer school. You take the MCAT to get into medical school. I took the can you fog the mirror test to get into the colleges I went into. But anyway, they admitted black and

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1: Nuts to me. It's so incredibly unfair, and just, it's shooting yourself in the foot in so many different ways. Anyway, that's still going on, and I'm sure we'll get more details about that as the Justice Department pursues that. It's just so nuts. I do want to get into the story of whether or not in California prisons, they are giving prisoners iPads paid for by the taxpayer. In fact, they got them new iPads because they were, these poor prisoners still had iPads from 2018. And you can't have some prisoner in there with a 7-year-old iPad. That'd be unfair. I have a 7-year-old iPad. Anywho. We bought them brand new iPads at a cost of like twice what you'd pay at Best Buy. But they have access to porn and all kinds of different stuff was the story. Gavin Newsom pushing back on that story hard. And then the pushback on the pushback has been pretty hard. So if we have time to jam that in a little bit later, we will. Coming up, we're going to talk to Mike Lyons, our favorite military analyst, about where things are with the war in Iran. Kind of on the back burner a little as Trump is in China. Trump's not in China long, though. He flies back tomorrow. And we'll still be stuck in the same spot we were before, where it looks like to Joe and I, the only way to change the status quo is a serious military hit back to bombing. And that's what I want to ask Mike Lyons about. I also want to ask Mike about that report from the New York Times that came out. Iran's got a heck of a lot of rockets and a lot of rocket launchers left, a lot more than we thought. What's the deal with that? So all that stuff we will get to throughout the show, and a special announcement from Katie Green, Katie, the news lady, in hour four that you're going to want to stick around for. If you miss it, get the podcast Armstrong and Getty on demand.
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7: Governor Newsom will share an updated state budget plan today. Back in January, Newsom suggested a $348 billion budget, which is $30 billion more than last year. Lawmakers must agree on a budget by June 15th. The new fiscal year starts on July 1st. Michael Jackson's daughter is racking up a legal victory in Los Angeles. Paris Jackson claimed over $625,000 in bonuses that executives of her father's estate paid to law firms in 2018 were excessive. On Wednesday, a Los Angeles judge agreed and ordered the money returned to the estate. And Tahoe's ski season will make it to Memorial Day weekend after all. Palisades Tahoe now says closing day will be May 24th. The announcement comes after one of the most erratic seasons in recent memory. Most mountain resorts had to delay their starts until December because of poor snowfall. That's the latest. I'm John Fink.
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10: In Norwalk on the 605, northbound past the 5, is a crash in the carpool lane that's being worked on. It's got traffic stopped from the 105. Could be adding 15 minutes or more to your ride this morning. In Baldwin Park on the 10... westbound of the 605, that wreck has been cleared out of the roadway. Still kind of tough from Puente, though. And in Tustin, a stalled car on the 55 southbound past the 5 causing trouble.
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1: So there is a bit of a breaking big news story around Trump's visit to Beijing, as President Xi of China has pushed this Taiwan thing more and harder than I think anybody was expecting. Like, over and over again, each time they sit down to meet, or like no matter whatever topic we bring up, Xi goes back to Taiwan being a really big deal and very important to him, and Taiwan belongs to us, and over again. And I think that's interesting. We're getting more reporting on that. Give you this version from the New York Post before we get to Mike Lyons, because I want to ask him about this and a bunch of other stuff. A very different story began to emerge behind closed doors after President Xi continually pressed the issue of Taiwan. The mid-morning sit-down ran long, about 40 minutes over its scheduled time. Trump was notably quieter at the next stop. He ignored shouted questions. The body language of both presidents was noticeably stiffer than it was earlier, as in there had been some, you know, confrontation, and they had reached a point of things being uncomfortable around this issue. And their people are putting out very strong language about it. And we're reiterating that Taiwan is a free nation and we support them. Anyway, it's kind of a surprise in the whole thing. We'd like to welcome to the show Mike Lyons. We love talking to Mike about anything militarily. You can follow him at M-A-J as in Major, M-A-J Mike Lyons on his Twitter feed. He just had an op-ed in defense.com about AI and our relationship with China, which we'll talk about in a little bit. But hey, Mike, what do you think about this hardcore push from President Xi about how we're taking Taiwan someday and don't get in our way or there will be a war? That's basically what he said.
2: Yeah, no, I saw that report. That comes from, you know, kind of an old Greek model about kind of rising powers and existing powers. And the bottom line is that could ruin everything between the U.S. and China. That seems to be their hard line. I think President Xi is trying to understand Donald Trump's language of leverage, and I think that's what he's trying to use as leverage back to everything that the president wanted and wants to accomplish in this summit. He brought all the CEOs. He's bringing all this, his perceived leverage, into the equation, and I think President Xi is just trying to, you know, pivot that way. And they see themselves as this rising power, and he recognizes the U.S. as a ruling power, and to frame it the way he has means that potentially war could be inevitable if we decide to involve ourselves with there. We've just sold them billions of dollars, I think $10 or $12 billion worth of military equipment. But Xi is pretty serious about making this whole thing as a very hands-off operation.
1: Where's the reality on this? Just as an outside observer, it seems to me that China's way got the upper hand just because of the proximity. If they decided to take Taiwan, it would be really hard for us to stop them.
2: It would. It would require U.S. forces firing missiles into mainland China, which would then, start this war. That's the only way you could possibly stop this, and to keep them from taking it. And I think right now our mentality has been, well, besides strategic ambiguity about it, it's this kind of porcupine effect. Just give Taiwan enough equipment that it would make the cost of taking it militarily so high, you know, similar to what we thought would have happened in Ukraine. The cost of it was too high. It didn't stop the Russians there. For China to be a global power, though, in this century, and we're all convincing ourselves that China is the rising power and the U.S. is the falling power. I just don't buy that yet. We're a quarter of the way into the century, and China has still yet flexed any kind of military muscle or any kind of military might in that regard. Now, this would be, like anything else, would be considered an easier military operation, to your point, because of proximity, but it could start a very large conflict in the region that frankly, I'm not sure the U.S. would give up potentially a West Coast city for if they decide to fire a nuclear weapon at it based on what we're doing.
1: Man, it is the headlines everywhere that I'm looking, that Taiwan emerges as key topic and all that sort of thing, where we were kind of hoping to make it a back burner topic, but that right. is not the way things have turned out. Okay, well, I'm glad I got to ask you all about that. So you've got this piece at defense.com about AI and how the next summit between China and the United States should be a cooperation over AI. I could talk about AI all day long. I don't know if you've you're aware of this, but I read all the books. I listen to all the podcasts. I'm fascinated by the topic. What's your take on it from a military standpoint?
2: Well, I think, you know, I put my Cold War, you know, hat on again and look back and say, you know, AI is a potential nuclear weapon that can destroy the Earth if we let it involve with targeting and if we let it make decisions. Think of, you know, the Terminator. And it's not a joke anymore. I mean, we're operating a war right now at scale with AI in terms of our targeting and the closing the kill chain, the time in between we recognize a target and then can engage that target. And we've got to get with China to create somewhat like another SALT treaty, a strategic arms limitation treaty, treat it like it's a nuclear weapon, get them and us to agree to certain red lines about where AI is used, and specifically the offense. You know, it's one thing to use AI techniques in the defense, as Israel does with its Iron Dome. Iron Dome is fundamentally all AI driven. A rocket's coming at Israel, the computer decides whether or not to engage that rocket or not. It's not a human pulling the trigger. Well, if you had that on the offense, that just creates a whole different set of variables that you might not be able to ever stop. So you can get what's, instead of having mutually assured destruction, which is a strategic deterrence for the nuclear weapons, you could have, you know, mutually automated destruction where once it starts, both sides would be completely destroyed just based on automation alone. So we've got to sit down with them very quickly and get both sides to agree on certain red lines when it comes to the military use of artificial intelligence.
1: Yeah, well, of course, you know, the wild card is if it goes to artificial general intelligence or super general intelligence, that, you know, there might not be any controlling AI at all by anyone. So that's out there as a possibility. I'm glad you're taking it this seriously. I feel like it's that big a deal too, and it just isn't getting enough talk.
2: Yeah, I think a lot of it just has to do with the decisions are being made in corporate America by the AI companies and what they're going to do and what they're not going to do when it comes to giving our government. I think that the U.S. or Congress has got to get involved. If there's a uniform code similar to the way the president conducts covert operations, we need to put a U.S. code in place that says this is how we're going to use artificial intelligence and this is how the military will use it and codify it in law. And then show that to the Chinese, like, similar to what we did to the Russians, get them to agree on doing it on their side and with their military. And again, at least we don't have it in the offense. It's one thing for the defense. I think in the defense, artificial intelligence is a game changer in some ways, and it protects you. But doing it in the offense is really where the red line has to be drawn.
1: If you're interested in this topic, Mike's got a piece at defense.com. So we got to talk about Iran. Obviously, we're at war with that country, and we seem to be stuck. They think they can wait us out. We think we can wait them out. And then there is that news story that came out. It was anonymous quotes from our intelligence, but it seemed pretty well sourced that Iran has way more rockets and missiles and rocket launchers left than we were led to believe. First of all, do you believe that?
2: Yeah, I don't.
1: You don't? I mean, okay, good. I hope you're right.
2: It's not even just the rockets themselves. It's all of the systems together, and they just can't scale it on any level anymore. It's one thing, you know, to launch a rocket is not just, you know, pointing and shooting at this point. You have to have radars. You have to have fire direction. All the different components of it are destroyed. So it's like having, you know, empty weapons if they have them. I'm sure they have, you know, 50 to 100 or so, maybe, if the fact that they started with 10,000, they started with a large amount. But at scale, they just can't deploy them is really what's going on here. So I don't believe any of that at all. I think the wait-out period, that, you know, the president is trying to be as diplomatic as possible. And those of us in the military are like, let's go. Come on, let's finish this off. I mean, every single analyst you see on television right now, that's what they're saying. And I think that would be the most, you know, viable, quick way to end this thing. But, you know, the president wants to stick to diplomacy right now, so that's what we're going to do.
1: Well, and I think MBS of Saudi Arabia would agree with you, and MBZ at the over there at the UAE would agree with you. So do you expect that to happen? That's what I expect to happen.
2: I do. I think they can't risk leaving Iran weakened but still able to move forward. And that's, you know, that does mean regime change and never seen this historically happen, you know, from the air in that regard. But they're looking for the country to internally collapse economically. But we can't leave them in a situation where in 20 years they're back doing it to, you know, another different population, and it's still threatening the Middle East. And this president, again, is taking care of all family business. I think that he's not finishing. He says it all the time. He says it's more important that we take care of the nuclear aspect here. And so I'm glad to see him do it. And it's long overdue.
1: Seems like there's a lot of flashpoints out there right now. Am I wrong?
2: Yeah, no, in different spots. It's still, they can still happen in the Pacific and any of those straits that are there. Venezuela looks like that's going well. You know, Trump's talking about making them a 51st state. I think Cuba will get resolved once Iran does. But I think, again, the major one is in the Middle East. And, you know, there's no proxy force that's been out there for Iran right now. We haven't seen terrorist attacks. Could be the calm before the storm. We'll see. Maybe Trump tried to get China to intervene. I don't think there's a lot of people that are not happy with Pakistan being the mediators. They're not Trump. They're not independents here. They're on the side of Iran. And I think you saw Lindsey Graham go kind of crazy over that at a Senate hearing the other day. Maybe China was going to get involved. Trump's doing whatever he can, but I think he's very Machiavellian. He's treating China, he's flattering them, he's doing all he can, but he's also brought the hammer. He's not looking to be loved. He still wants to be feared by them.
1: That's Mike Lyons. You can read his AI piece, the next summit that Trump should have, at defense.com. You can follow him at MAJ Mike Lyons on Twitter. Thanks for your time today, Mike. Appreciate that.
2: Yeah, thanks for having me.
1: 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What is the actual title here, Michael? Yeah. Okay, why is it only underlined at defense.com? 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Sorry about that. I got another comment about that, but first I got to tell you this about Incogni, which is just really, really a good idea. 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So I hope Mike Lyons is right. He has a lot of sources himself. In the pushback against that big story the New York Times had the other day, saying that Iran still retains something like 70% of their rockets and 30 out of 35, I think they said, of the rocket launchers right there along the Strait of Hormuz. Mike doesn't believe that. I hope he's right. Would the New York Times go with some analyst that wants to make Trump look bad? Hell yeah, they would. So what's actually the truth? I don't know. But in terms of hoping, I hope Mike's right. Going to talk to Katie, the news lady, who's got a major announcement in hour four. I hope you can stick around for that. If you can't, get the podcast, Armstrong and Getty On Demand.
0: Armstrong and Getty.
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1: Reading about, this is what I do during the commercial breaks. I was just reading about Britney Spears' bizarre behavior at a restaurant last night in Los Angeles, acting all drunk and crazy. This is like she just got out of rehab, and then she's at a restaurant acting a that girl's not gonna have long to live, is she? She gonna make it out of her 40s? Of course, I would never thought she'd make it out of her 20s. Reading through some of my newses I've got on here on my phone that I haven't had time to get to so far today. They had a debate? Or was it a debate or just a statement? Anyway, current mayor of Los Angeles, Karen Bass, had a little speech about how we taxpayers need to pay for teeth for drug addicts who've rotted the teeth out of their heads. She said, how many people who are unhoused that you meet have no teeth at all? They don't have teeth. Because meth rots your teeth. You can't succeed without teeth. So there needs to be comprehensive health care provided to people. The idea that the meth addicts that have rotted the teeth out of their head by doing meth, we taxpayers need to buy them teeth so they can go out and get a job. How are they supposed, yeah. How are they supposed to go out and get a decent job and get off the streets if they don't have teeth? I will admit that that probably makes it more difficult to get a good job if you are toothless. But wasn't my fault. Wasn't my problem. You did meth to the point that you lost your teeth, and now I'm supposed to pay to put your teeth back in your head or fake teeth. Anyway, Spencer Pratt, the reality star with all the clever ads, who might end up being the mayor of Los Angeles, said our city leaders are incompetent. Her response was, "I propose free dentures for meth heads." That's not the way she said it, but that's what she was saying. That's hilarious. I hope those days are over where people go along with that. Ah, frustrating. I wanted to get to this. Wall Street Apes is a pretty good follow on Twitter if you ever do it. Anyway, breaking down the nonprofit scam that happens a lot of places. This is a California nonprofit, but it can happen anywhere. And not all nonprofits are scams by any means. I mean, we've raised money for lots of nonprofits, and you can go to the there's a couple of different websites that talk about charities or nonprofits and get into their books because they have to be open and how, you know, if you give them money, how well it's going to be spent and that sort of thing. There's some great, great nonprofits out there, but there are a lot that aren't, that are just scams. Here's an example. The nonprofit San Diego Humane Society. Hold on. Who's against the Humane Society? They're trying to help puppies and kittens. Is sitting on over $100 million. Their total annual revenue last year, $72.9 million were paid out in salaries and compensation. The CEO makes about $500,000 a year. Maybe you could make the argument that you need somebody at that, of that quality to run the place. I don't know. I'll bet you could find some pretty good retired business people who would do it for nothing. Anyway, the nonprofit gets $10 million from taxpayers every year. So to recap, they take in $73 million. They spend $45 million of the $73 on salaries. And instead of services like spaying, neutering, rescuing and adopting, helping animals, all that sort of stuff, $45 million of the $73 million they take in is on salaries. And compensation, which can include you, this is what you do at a nonprofit. You start a nonprofit and you get a salary that is probably way too high. But in addition, I'd like to know the CEO that makes $500,000 a year. I'll bet that CEO gets a car, which is worth a lot. I'll bet that CEO travels some and gets put, and travels for free, maybe even first class. I'll bet that CEO and a whole bunch of other people around him at that Humane Society they stay in nice hotels, and you gotta eat. Everybody has to eat, so you go out to a nice restaurant. And why wouldn't the Humane Society pay for that? There's so many nonprofits that are scam. When I hear nonprofit, my first thought is, okay, here we go. I start from a prove to me you're actually a nonprofit and not a fraud scam. And everybody should feel that way. Not, and this is what Wall Street Apes says. Nonprofits are a scam. It's money laundering and fraud. Abolish nonprofits. I would have no problem with that. Or at least have much, much stricter rules around it. How much time I got, Michael? A little less than a minute. Okay. Man, I don't know if I want to get into this. There is a very prominent, well-known writer at the New York Times. Maybe you know him, maybe you don't. Nick Kristof, who had a piece the other day about Israel, the IDF in specific, raping people. That included a bizarre story about German shepherds raping people. Turned out none of it was true. None of it could be backed up. Source was fraudulent. And this is ballooning over the last 48 hours into a really big story. This is a major columnist that ran with a hard anti-Israel damning story that turned out to not be true. And I think there are some heads that could roll on this story. And it's going to be a big deal. It should be a big deal. If you don't get everything, get the podcast, Armstrong and Getty, on demand.
2: Armstrong and Getty.
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8: A San Bernardino County man is sentenced to 45 years in federal prison for sexually exploiting two teenage girls he met on Instagram. Sharon Reardon reports.
9: Prosecutors with the U.S. Department of Justice say Daniel Navarro, a 42-year-old Victorville resident, was convicted of six felonies. He targeted two 14-year-old girls between 2021 and 22 and lured them into producing sexually explicit images of themselves. They say he posed as a 15-year-old football player in order to groom and manipulate the girls in pursuit of his own sexual gratification. Prosecutors also say Navarro took one victim from San Luis Obispo County to Mexico for illicit sexual activity before she was rescued by Mexican law enforcement. KTLA says in addition to his prison sentence, he's been ordered to pay $15,000 in restitution.
8: Border Patrol agents have arrested two violent fugitives from Mexico in San Diego County over the last 2 weeks. Jack Cronin has the story.
10: The two suspects were arrested April 29th in El Cajon and May 5th in San Diego. The first man was wanted for kidnapping and extortion. Is being sent back to Mexico to face federal charges. And the second was the subject of an Interpol red notice, wanted for murder in Mexico and in the U.S. on a revoked visa.
8: And California Attorney General Rob Bonta is announcing the arrest of an unlicensed cannabis retailer accused of evading millions of dollars in taxes. Temi Trujillo has details.
11: Bonta emphasized that tax evasion is not a victimless crime.
12: That's money that should be going towards schools, towards public safety, towards transportation and health care and other essential services Californians rely on every single day.
11: Starting in April of 2019 and over the course of 3 years, the suspect ran several illegal cannabis shops across Los Angeles, Orange, and San Bernardino counties. The suspect didn't file sales tax returns or report over $80 million in sales. He avoided just over $7 million in taxes.
8: That's the latest. I'm John Fink.
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2: Trouble in Norwalk is clearing up on the 605 freeway northbound past the 5. Wreck out of the roadway now. Left things stopped, though, from Alondra Boulevard. That might take a while to get back to normal speeds. Downtown Los Angeles, a crash on the 101 northbound before Mission Road. That's on the right shoulder in some heavy traffic. And in Pasadena, on the 210 eastbound before the 134, you got the left lane blocked with a wreck.
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19: A common sense Republican running for Congress in a seat once held by Adam Schiff?
20: Yes. Hi, I'm Scott Allen Myers. So many people have thought about leaving California, but I'm staying. I'm staying to fight back against the crushing costs, the tax burdens, and the outrageous social agendas. 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
19: 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You've got my vote.
20: I'm Scott Allen Myers, and I approve of this message. 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
21: Sterling Venue Ventures says tons of live entertainment coming your way. Coming to the Saban Theater May 19th and 20th, it's William Shatner and Neil deGrasse Tyson, an engaging two-part conversation called The Universe is Absurd. Then on July 10th, it's Bobby Brown. Coming to the Kenyon and Agora Hills, Billy Bob Thornton and the Boxmasters, Australia's Thunder from Down Under, Matthew and Gunnar Nelson, Orianthe, Ambrosia, Pancho Sanchez, Yup Dumbliners, Queensrÿche, Jeff Tate, Thelma Houston, and more. And coming soon to the Oxnard Performing Arts Center, Kenny Wade Shepherd and the Hollywood medium Tyler Henry. 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

0: rising from the heart of the swamp, a beacon of truth is casting its light. 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Here's Vince Colonnaise.
1: All right, 844-484-3872, 844-4-THE-USA. That's the way to join us today from coast to coast. From sea to shining sea, the President of the United States meeting with Xi Jinping, the leader of Communist China. Talking to him, we got a couple of readouts. Here's the President of the United States after the meeting.
2: It was a fantastic day. And in particular, I want to thank President Xi, my friend, for this magnificent welcome. And it really was a magnificent welcome like none other. And for so graciously hosting us on this very historic state visit. We had extremely positive and productive conversations and meetings today with the Chinese delegation earlier. And this evening is another cherished opportunity to discuss among friends some of the things that we discussed today, all good for the United States and for China. And it was a great honor to be with you.
1: The deal maker, killing him with kindness. President Trump being very warm, as always, to Xi Jinping, but a lot of tough conversations to be had. We had two sides, of course, to this conversation, and I guarantee you the American side is a lot closer to the truth. We got the U.S. readout and the Chinese readout. Let me give you the White House side of things. They wrote this after the meeting yesterday between Xi Jinping, overnight, after the meeting between Xi Jinping and President Trump. From the bilateral meeting in Beijing, President Trump had a good meeting with President Xi of China. The two sides discussed ways to enhance economic cooperation between our two countries, including expanding market access for American businesses into China and increasing Chinese investment into our industries. That is, spend more money here, would you please? Not surprised President Trump would ask for that. Leaders from many of the United States' largest companies joined a portion of the meeting. So that a bunch of those CEOs, Elon Musk, Tim Apple, and others joining the meeting. The president's also highlighted the need to build on progress in ending the flow of fentanyl precursors into the United States, as well as increasing Chinese purchases of American agricultural products. All right, let's pause there for a moment. The fentanyl, this I was telling you yesterday that this is going to be a huge topic of conversation because it's an ever-present concern for the United States that well over 100,000 Americans are killed each year due to drug overdoses. A lot of that poison comes directly from China, or somewhat indirectly. The precursors are sold to the cartels at cost. The cartels assemble them using Chinese pill pressing machines, bought at cost from the Chinese. And then they use Chinese encrypted apps to smuggle the drugs into the United States to kill Americans. China, of course, very involved in all of this. Now, China for years has played this game of pretend. We had no idea. Oh, we're really cracking down on it. And they haven't really done much to crack down on it. The only thing that has worked is we sealed up our border and we blew up drug boats. That's worked. The inflow of fentanyl has dropped by more than 50%, according to the Trump administration, thanks to those efforts. But the president telling Xi Jinping behind closed doors here at this meeting, knock it off. Work with me. Let's end this. Stop killing my people. That's the, man, talk about a high-stakes negotiation, because we're so intertwined with China. This is it. I mean, insofar as the world has polarity, you know, it's us, and then it's China. In terms of, you think of the world as bipolar, that's the closest thing right now. China wielding all sorts of influence, including over Iran, including funding that terror regime that's caused so much chaos in the Middle East. That's China. China, who's always doing military drills with all of our adversaries, Iran, North Korea, Venezuela, back when Maduro was running the show. North Korea. It's endless. So this is a big deal. So the president, again, he knows the stakes, but he's treating, as he always does, he's treating Xi Jinping very nice on a personal level, but saying, let's tackle the fentanyl. No more of that. We can't have Americans dying. As well as increasing Chinese purchases of American agricultural products. Yeah, this is designed to be to the benefit of American farmers, obviously, to sell American farm goods in China, including and apparently especially soybeans. Soybean farmers would like to be able to sell their crops in vast quantities in China. And China, they love their soy. They love their soy. That's not a bad trade. We make a lot of money. We make more soy boys in China. I think that'd be fun. Wouldn't that be great, Jim? we can soy boy the whole Far East. No, we'll soy boy China. But again, it is to the benefit of American farmers, more money flowing into our country. The two sides agreed that the Strait of Hormuz, here's Iran, must remain open to support the free flow of energy. President Xi also made clear that of China's opposition to the militarization of the strait and any effort to charge a toll for its use. That's Iran. What he's referring to is he's opposed to Iran disrupting traffic in the strait and imposing tolls. Well, if that's the case, Xi, tell your boys to knock it off. You're funding this. Xi Jinping is funding all of this. Stop funding it. In fact, why don't you buy American oil? Instead, stop giving money to the Iranians. We've got plenty to export. Why doesn't China buy more of our stuff? The cool thing about oil is you can't steal the intellectual property of that commodity. You know, there's all sorts of things that China, if they buy it, they steal from us. They steal the intellectual property to operate your business there. They steal from us. Oil is not the kind of thing you can just steal. I mean, you can buy it on the black market. That's how China's been doing it. But you can't just generate it in your own factory. China needs oil. America's got it to sell. Let's make a deal. And so that brings me to the next line. Xi Jinping, according to the White House, expressed interest in purchasing more American oil to reduce China's dependence on the strait in the future. That is wonderful. If we can hold China to this, that is a very, very big deal for a number of reasons. Economics. More money flowing to the United States, the American energy industry, more money in the American economy, more jobs in the American economy. That's priority one. Perfect. National security. If China is not giving all of its money to terror regimes to buy their oil on the black market, and instead is buying it from the United States of America, it helps us on a national security level. So that's a good sign. I like that. Both countries agreed that Iran can never have a nuclear weapon. Again, Xi, these are your boys. These are your boys. Get control of your boy or whoever's running the Iranian regime now. Now, on the Chinese side, they got cocky. The Chinese side put out a readout yesterday of this meeting with President Trump, and they were focused on one thing and one thing only, Taiwan. And notice the United States, we didn't have anything about Taiwan in our notes. And that's clearly on purpose. You know, these statements that are released publicly, we say what we want and we withhold what we want. And all of it sends a message. And the fact that the White House didn't even include Taiwan is a message to China that we don't really think very much of your ask on that subject. But yeah, okay, fine. You said it. Here's what China said. President Xi, this is according to Mao Ning, a Chinese spokeswoman, represents the commies there. President Xi stressed to President Trump that the Taiwan question is the most important issue in China-U.S. relations. If it is handled properly, the bilateral relationship will enjoy overall stability. Listen to this. I'm reading this. This sounds like a mafia threat as you listen to this. Otherwise, the two countries will have clashes and even conflicts, putting the entire relationship in great jeopardy. Taiwan independence and cross-strait peace are as irreconcilable as fire and water. Safeguarding peace and stability across the Taiwan Strait is the biggest common denominator between China and the U.S. Okay. One, I'll tell you what my instinct is, and I guarantee it's shared by every American who just heard this. We don't take kindly to you threatening the President of the United States. So don't do that anymore. Now, President Trump, he can handle himself. We keep electing him because he can handle these things. But that's a deeply annoying thing. You're an annoyance to us to say something like that. The other piece of this is Taiwan. Why is Taiwan important directly to the U.S. interest? You know, the president has maintained the same what they call strategic ambiguity of many administrations before him on the issue of Taiwan. You know, we provide all sorts of military support to Taiwan. China really hates this. And of course, you know, President Trump has kept that going, and it ticks the Chinese off to no end. Taiwan loves it. The people of Taiwan love it. They love their independence, and they want to maintain it. But our interest is, what benefit do we derive from Taiwan? Well, the answer is computer chips. The world's computer chips come from Taiwan. Almost all of them, actually. Taiwan produces 90% of the world's most advanced computer chips. Most advanced. So that is that's a critical supply chain, isn't it? Deeply critical. We want the commies running the computer chip industry. We want the Chinese to take over that whole thing and have the world by the huevos. I don't think so. I don't think so. Which is why President Trump is working on moving as much microchip, computer chip manufacturing to the United States as possible. We are upscaling our production here in the United States rapidly. In fact, we have an agreement I told you about earlier this year with TSMC. That's the principal company in Taiwan that produces so many of these chips. We have an agreement with TSMC to do more onshore manufacturing right here in the United States. And this has caused some consternation in Taiwan, because Taiwan sees their chip development as a security blanket against Chinese invasion. But regardless, whatever China decides to do going into the future, as they clearly want to invade Iran, the most important thing to the American president is and should be the safety, security of the American people. That's the most important thing. And so this is very high stakes. I mean, look, you have Xi Jinping going into this meeting. President Trump's treating him very nicely. Xi Jinping rolling out the communist red carpet. The president grateful for the nice gestures that the Chinese regime has made. But this is as serious as it gets, because we're negotiating with one of our signature adversaries, a complicated one, an economy that we're very intertwined with. President Trump trying to welcome more investment from China in the United States, more money flowing in our direction, bringing American CEOs with him, trying to get more American energy sold to a massive market, 1.5 billion people. This is huge. It's a very, very big deal. Trying to solve the Iran conflict and trying to figure out a way to keep us out of any more wars going forward and protecting Americans. And he's doing it all as we speak. More ahead on The Vince Show.
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3: A common sense Republican running for Congress in a seat once held by Adam Schiff?
4: 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Hi, I'm Scott Allen Myers. 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
13: All right, we've got the president and Xi Jinping. You see, President Trump took a sip of champagne. President Trump is a teetotaler. He does not drink alcohol. In fact, he's talked before that it was because of his older brother who had a drinking problem. He said he's not a drinker. He doesn't smoke. He's just tried to lead a clean life other than lots of McDonald's. You know, he's not really into the stuff that can tear up your body. And so he had a sip of champagne last night. It was a toast. He raised his glass and a toast to Xi Jinping and his hosts. And he had a nice little sip, a single sip. And it looked like, Jim, did you see the video? He looked a little like he didn't like it very much. He was like, okay, that's fine. And then he puts it down on the tray of I want to say waiter, but he doesn't look like a waiter. He looks like a Secret Service agent that was just taking the drink away on a nice silver tray. And that was it. That was a single sip. So there you go. An historic moment overseas as President Trump goes to China and takes a sip of alcohol. I don't even know if he really... There's some speculation that he just touched it to his lips and then put it back down. That might be. That might be. We'll have to ask him when we get the opportunity. All right. President Trump did invite Xi Jinping back to the United States at the dinner. He said, you're welcome. Come by in September. We'll leave a key under the mat for you.
14: Thank you again, President Xi, for this beautiful welcome. And tonight it is my honor to extend an invitation to you and Madam Peng to visit us at the White House this September.
13: 20- By the way, I think it's Madam Xi. Don't they do it backwards? Like, I think the last name is first with the Chinese. It's like it's just President Xi, Chairman Xi, or whatever. Madam Peng, that would be, I think, her first name.
14: Fourth, and we look forward to it. And I'd now like to raise a glass and propose a toast to the rich and enduring ties between the American and Chinese people. It's a very special relationship. And I want to thank you again. This has been an amazing period of time.
13: Xi Jinping spoke, of course, in Chinese, translated and recognized

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1: The only thing you need to let us do is invade Taiwan. That was the message. That was the message in the meeting. I don't think President Trump's interested in that. He didn't even mention Taiwan in the White House readout. We got a lot going on. Are Democrats behaving themselves while President Trump is overseas? No, they're not. We've got the details all ahead on The Vince Show.
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1: KABC. California Attorney General Rob Bonta sent a letter to FIFA officials regarding potentially misleading ticket practices. Bonta's office says it's reviewing whether FIFA violated California consumer protection laws after reports they may have sold tickets based on seating categories displayed on stadium maps and later altered the seating categorizations before assigning the exact seat locations. The 2026 World Cup is set to begin June 11th and will include matches at SoFi Stadium in Inglewood and Levi's Stadium in Santa Clara. Cisco is cutting about 4,000 jobs. The software giant said Wednesday the cuts are part of a restructuring as the company shifts its focus toward artificial intelligence. Shares in Cisco rose more than 16% after the news. And Lake Oroville is 99% full, well above its usual level for May. The water helps supply 27 million people from San Jose to San Diego. That's the latest. I'm John Fink.
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4: Looks like we have some emergency road work going on in Downey. So for now, your right lane is shut down on the 105 eastbound from Bellflower Boulevard to the 605. Looks like this is going to go on until 3 p.m. today. Elysian Park, we still have that serious wreck. Center lane blocked, 5 southbound after Stadium Way, heavy from Zoo Drive. And in Huntington Beach, at least there's some good news there. That earlier vehicle fire is now put out. All lanes have reopened, 405 southbound at Beach Boulevard.
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11: Okay, hey, Jim, can I test a piece of technology with you? Would that be okay? I want to test something. He's nodding. He's not nodding. Actually, he's looking at me confused. Let me play it. So just a little bit of audio, and then I'm going to test to see whether my sensor button works. And if it does, then I can play this audio for you. Because Bill Malusian just shared a news story on Fox News, and I don't think he was cursing. I think he said the word ship, S-H-I-P. I believe that's what he said. And so let me just test this real fast. This is what it would sound like if I censored.
12: Effective immediately. Correspondent Bill Malusian.
11: Okay, perfect. All right, it is working. All right, great. So Bill Malusian with the news update here. I'm going to censor it, but I'm pretty sure he just says ship. And here he is talking about the U.S. Border Patrol Chief Michael Banks has resigned effective immediately. Why is that? Is there a scandal afoot? Here's Bill Malusian.
12: Bill.
13: Yeah, Harris, good morning to you. I just talked to Chief Banks a few moments ago. He confirmed to me via text message that, yes, he is resigning from his position effective immediately. Now, a little color on him. He became U.S. Border Patrol Chief as soon as President Trump took office, and he has overseen the quietest border in U.S. history. Illegal crossings have plummeted to the lowest levels on record. Here's what he tells me in a statement, quote, "It's just time, man. I feel like I got the back on course from the least secure, disastrous, chaotic border to the most secure border in this country has ever seen. Time to pass the reins. 37 years. It's time to enjoy the family and life." Now, with the great work he's done on the southern border, it didn't come without any controversy, of course. We remember back in Minnesota in January, the shooting and killing of Alex Pretty. That was U.S. Border Patrol agents. There was controversy about Border Patrol agents going into the interior of the country, essentially acting as ICE officer. Normally, they're within 100 miles of the border. The Trump administration had been using them to go...
11: I hate the word controversy. Controversy is one of my least favorite words. I mean, sometimes it's a useful shorthand for... there's much ado about something. But, you know, the left is just causing chaos. It's not really controversy. It's just left-wing mindless hysteria.
13: Go into the interior of the country and help round up illegal immigrants. I can give you a little more color. The first time I ever met Chief Banks was in Eagle Pass, Texas, I believe in 2022 or 2023. At that time, he was serving as the border czar for the state of Texas. That is when Texas was trying to secure its own border.
11: Yeah.
13: Chief Banks is a huge border security guy. He's worked for a long time in Border Patrol, decades in border law enforcement, and he was the guy in charge of the state of Texas, putting out all that razor razor wire, deploying Texas state troopers everywhere.
11: Remember that?
13: Barricades in the water. He has been leading the charge on securing the border after the disastrous 4 years of the Biden administration. He feels in that text message to me that he's done that job. It's time for him to pack up and sail off into the sunset. This, of course, happening, Harris, as a CBP and ICE still remain unfunded as we speak.
11: Well, he should leave with his head held very high. He's been a part of some the greatest, it's got to be the greatest turnaround operation when it comes to border security in our nation's history. It's been amazing. It's been amazing. And he got his warm up by protecting Jim there in Texas from border invaders during the Biden era. And then he started working on behalf of the rest of us. U.S. Border Patrol Chief Michael Banks sounds like he's moving on to the next thing in life. He said 37 years is a real career. That's not a short amount of time to do anything. 37 years, he says, it's time to enjoy family and life. Well, good for him. Good for and leaving on a very high note, you know. Lots of professional athletes, they screw this up, they'll go too long. You know, they'll be at their absolute peak and then they'll spend a couple of years wasting away in the league. And then you're like, "What happened to you? You should have left when you were at your peak." Should have let Michael Banks is doing that. That's great news. How old is he? He's been in there for 37 years. He's seasoned. He's a little seasoned, and he's headed out the door. Anyway, good for him. Congratulations to Michael Banks, and thank you on behalf of the country. Seriously, thank you. I love having the most secure border in America's history. That's a big deal to me. And not for a second was I upset that the Border Patrol was assisting ICE to get control of the lunatics all across this country. I was very for it. And, you know, the left likes to bring up Alex Preddy, Renee Good. Both of those people would be alive today if Democrats hadn't whipped them into a frenzy and told them, go out into the street and fight law enforcement. Go out into the street and block law enforcement from doing its job. That's insanity that ever happened. They should be alive. And blood is on the hands of those Democrats who compelled them, told them, cajoled them to get out into the street and to do that. Awful. Just awful. And Tampon Tim Walz, you're right there at the top of that list. Truly awful.
0: Speaking of,
11: I
0: failed you as a producer.
11: Why?
0: Well, while you're on the border thing, Mayorkas yesterday, apparently with Politico, had said that, yes, he did know the border was wide open and he made his views known, but just didn't do anything about it.
11: He didn't tell us. He lied to us about that.
0: Would you like to hear it?
11: Yeah, go ahead. Play Alejandro freaking Mayorkas. Here we go.
9: Did you feel that you had the support from the president in order to succeed? There were areas of disagreement within immigration policy and in other areas, but I voiced my views. I was very pleased that in June of 2024 we took executive action that I thought made reforms that were sensible.
14: If those
9: again that proved successful.
11: Wait.
14: If those executive actions had been taken 1 or 2 years earlier, do you think Donald Trump would be the president today?
9: I am not in a position to speculate, but I will tell you that I would be far more better rested and less punched.
11: What date did he give that they made? Was it June of 24? Is that what he said? Oh. We finally started acting. What are you talking about, first of all? The border remained wide open. June of 24. That's funny. Because I have a clip here from Western Lensman that in, April of 2023, more than a year before that date that he just gave, this is what Mayorkas was saying.
9: I know you are asking for a yes or no answer. And the fact of the matter is that the challenges at the border are very complex and dynamic.
15: All right. Well, I'm going to take from that if you can't answer yes, then the answer is no.
9: That is not true.
15: All right. So then you're saying all nine are secure.
9: It is my testimony that the border is secure, and we are working every day and night, to increase its security. The challenges that we are experiencing at the border cannot be overstated.
11: The border is secure. Oh, he put those words in that sequence, and that was in April of 2023. And here's Mayorkas now being like, yeah, I knew. We knew that border was wide open. Areas of disagreement. I voiced my views, but oh, well. Oh, stop it. Stop. You know, he wants credit now, Jim. He wants credit from you. He wants you to say, oh, thank God Mayorkas was there. Imagine how much worse it would have been. Alejandro Mayorkas should be in jail. Alejandro Mayorkas was a part of the great betrayal of the United States. He kicked the border wide open for a full-blown invasion, and then he would stare you in the face and lie to you in the most Orwellian fashion. The border is secure. The border is secure. And now he tells us the border wasn't secure. It wasn't secure when I was in office. I tried to tell them, but no one listened to me. You're a con artist. You're a con artist. What a scam.
0: I mean, if he did feel that way, why didn't he resign and say, I'm sorry, I can't support your border policy. I can't do it.
11: Yeah. Well, maybe,
0: and then now he's complaining about being punched for it when he kept telling us over and over again the border was secure.
11: Well, maybe they would have prosecuted him or something. Maybe that's what he was worried about. That he would get the Eric Adams treatment. You know, remember when Eric Adams spoke up about the border? He's like, this border's wide open. And then the Justice Department instantly prosecutes him. And President Trump said, I told you that would happen. I told you. Democrat speaks out against him. Boom, prosecution. Maybe that's what Mayorkas was on guard for. He knew he worked for tyrants. But then he chose the coward's way out. He's like, I'll just mouth the lies until I get out of here. And then when the damage is out of the way, when the path is clear years from now, I'll just admit that I was the guy who was trying to tell them. I was trying to tell them. What a scam. What a complete scam. Mayorkas. A lot of guys. These guys are slippery. So I mentioned Tampon Tim Walz. Thank you, Jim. Excellent production. You're not a bad producer. That was wonderful. I mentioned Tampon Tim Walz, and that brings me to Kamalama Ding Dong. We've got Kamala Harris update for you. So these Democrats are very angry right now that Americans are getting rid of the racism in our system. For years, we've had systemic racism in the United States. I know there's been a lot of confusion on this subject, but let me set it straight for you. We've had a lot of systemic racism in the United States, all of which has been served to us by the Democrat Party. In fact, throughout the history of the Democrat Party, the defining quality of the Democrat Party is systemic racism, kind of the way they accrue power. And so in this century, they've continued to do that. And we just had a massive Supreme Court decision that said you can't do that anymore. No more racial segregation to accrue power. So as a result, you're seeing a number of states redrawing their maps right now to get rid of the racism. And as they do, Democrats lose power. Now, this has been a source of immense panic for low IQ people like Hakeem Jeffries. And the dumb vice president of the United States that we just recently had, who also lied to us about the state of our border, the border czar herself, Kamala Harris, just did, I think this is a Zoom call. I'm not even sure what the hell this is. It does look like she's on a Zoom call from my perspective. She blurred out the background. Some people believe it's because she was sitting in a liquor store. But here's where she's talking about what she wants to do if she gets power back. And she says it's time for Democrats to have a full-blown, no bad idea brainstorm. Now, last I checked, everything Democrats say in public is a bad idea brainstorm. They routinely will engage in bad idea brainstorms. But here she is saying, this is a no bad idea brainstorm. All ideas are on the table. Listen to what she wants to do if she gets power back.
16: Say, look, this is a moment where there are no bad ideas. A no bad idea brainstorm is what I'd like to call it. And in that no bad ideas brainstorm, we talk about what we need to do and think about doing around the Electoral College.
11: Oh.
16: We talk about the idea.
11: She wants to get rid of what the founders built for our presidential elections, the Electoral College. She'd like to destroy that.
16: Of Supreme Court reform, which includes expanding the Supreme Court.
11: Packing the Supreme Court. Kamala Harris's big plan is pack the Supreme Court. Now, bear in mind, as you're listening to her, that this is not just some frivolous figure. This was the Democrat presidential nominee. Now, yes, she was foisted on the Democrat base. There was not a single primary vote for her. But right now, in multiple surveys, Kamala Harris is currently, I don't know whether to laugh or cry, she's currently the front runner in the Democrat primary field for 2028. She is ahead of greasy Gavin Newsom right now, and these are her ideas. She's carrying the banner for the party. So you got that? Abolish the Electoral College, pack the United States Supreme Court.
16: We invite a conversation about multi-member districts. We talk about
11: multi-member districts.
16: We win.
11: By the way, which is forbidden. This is a concept that applies at the state level. You have basically, for some state legislatures in the United States, people will vote for multiple people on the same ballot, and the top vote earners all across the ballot, they're the ones who get the jobs. That is not the way that Congress is currently populated. Kamala Harris would like to change the laws around that or maybe ignore them. Because right now, federal law does not allow multi-member district elections in congressional elections. This is why you might hear that and you're like, I'm not even familiar with what that is. Yeah, because it doesn't apply at the federal level. There's no such thing. Kamala Harris is trying to make it a thing.
16: The Senate, which we should and we will, then the Senate Judiciary Committee should have rules that they put in place so when these people come before as nominees to the Supreme Court and lie, that they are held to account and consequence, not just that somebody goes on cable news and says they lie, but that there are rules in place to actually penalize people for lying to a Senate Judiciary Committee.
11: And who gets to make the call on what a lie is? Who's going to be the judge on integrity on that subject? Is it going to be Kamala Harris? Her goal is to make it a law so that the Justice Department can prosecute. Do I have this right? Supreme Court justices for their testimony in their Senate confirmation hearings. And if Democrats, you know what this is, if Democrats don't like a decision out of a Supreme Court justice, they're going to claim, regardless of the evidence, you lied to us when we confirmed you. You lied to the United States Senate. This is all a pure destructive power play. And she is the leading candidate for the Democrats right now.
16: That we agree that it is right to have ethics rules for Supreme Court justices. And let's put those in place. Let's talk about statehood for
11: This is garbage. That's a shot at Clarence Thomas, by the way. The left has tried to spread conspiracy theories that somehow Clarence Thomas is somehow ethically compromised. That's what that is. I can sort through this for you. I will. I always do. She's attacking Clarence Thomas. She really hates Justice Thomas. And as if she's the paragon of ethics. She's the one. Yeah, she's she's ethically superior to Clarence Thomas, is what she's telling you. She's such a con artist. Remember when she stole Martin Luther King's story about freedom? You remember that? MLK Jr. tells a story about a young girl at a civil rights protest being asked, what are you here for? And she says, freedom, freedom. I'm here for freedom. And then Kamala Harris stole the story entirely and pretended it was her.
16: Who's in place? Let's talk about statehood for Puerto Rico and D.C.
11: Pack the Senate.
16: These are the things I think that we've got to do. We've got to neutralize these red states from cheating.
11: Which is what Democrats are doing.
16: Including blue states expanding their maps. And all of this, I think, is look, we got to fight fire with fire.
11: All right, put that in the file. Jim, let's keep that in the file. We have the, now it's officially in the file. And if, God forbid, she's actually a serious contender come 2028, we will shove that directly in her face. More ahead on The Vince Show.
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0: We are getting some updates from the Vice President of the United States on his effort to tackle fraud in the United States right now. So I love the 1-2 punch. We got President Trump handling the national security questions overseas with Marco Rubio there helping him too. And J.D. Vance back home dealing with all the fraudsters. Yesterday at the White House, he's in Maine right now dealing with this. Maine. And there's a big Somali population in Maine. We've seen a lot of Somali fraud. But yesterday, they were talking about getting rid of the fraud in California in particular. And they cut off 800 Medicaid-taking operations, and almost none of them called back. Here's J.D. Vance and Dr. Oz talking about this. How, like, they didn't even try and fix the, quote, problem.
1: So, Dr. Oz, I want to make sure I understand this well. So you're saying that we kicked off 800 fraudulent health care providers off of the Medicare system, and not a single one of them called the government and said, hey, you made a mistake.
2: We've had a handful of calls. We're not sure they're legitimate yet, but it's less than 20 out of 800. And we're auditing them.
1: Unbelievable. So at least 780 are not even trying to claim that they're not fraudulent. And again, those are businesses that we were giving hundreds of millions, in some cases billions of dollars to, not to provide services, but to make a fraudster rich. It's just completely insane. Drives home the scale and scope of the problem.
0: Massive. Just massive. What a great thing. This is what we want. More proactive thinking. Cut these guys off at the pass. Stop them before they steal our money. Keep that from happening so we can keep our money here in the country. And then, of course, he's got his prosecutors, too. So let's prosecute these people. Let's get a conviction. And then let's sentence them to be thrown into the sun. More ahead on The Vince Show.
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9: If you're someone who isn't super active, just thinking about the amount of exercise you're supposed to get every week can feel daunting. 75 minutes of vigorous exercise, 150 minutes of moderate intensity exercise. It's a lot. But I have some good news for you in the form of a recent study out of Norway. Researchers found that for most sedentary people, getting just 5 more minutes of meaningful movement a day had a statistically significant impact on their expected lifespan. So did reducing the amount of time they sat every day by just 30 minutes. That's not to say that this bare minimum is what you should aspire to, but I think it's a good reminder that doing something is always better than doing nothing. The point is, just get started. Work just a little bit more movement into your daily routine, and don't even think of it as exercise. I'm Dr. Sanjay Gupta, helping you live a better life.
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6: A man is now locked up after he allegedly attacked a woman and a man with an axe and a car, Mark Mayfield reports.
12: Jeremy Salvador Castro is accused of attacking the victim Saturday in Fullerton. On Tuesday, he was charged with attempted murder and other counts. The 29-year-old allegedly hit a woman with his car and then crashed it into a home. He then attacked a man with an axe. He was stopped by neighbors and the victims only suffered non-life-threatening injuries. He's also accused of violating a restraining order that relates to an incident in October where the suspect allegedly threatened a 13-year-old boy.
6: A drug counselor who delivered deadly doses of ketamine to late actor Matthew Perry is heading to federal prison, Daniel Martindale reports.
13: Eric Fleming has been sentenced to 2 years in prison. The prosecution was asking for a 2.5-year term. The defense was pushing for 3 months in residential drug treatment, citing Fleming's own history with substance abuse. He was facing up to 25 years in federal prison. Prosecutors say the 55-year-old Fleming was the middleman who brokered ketamine deals for Perry and delivered the vials of the drug that killed the Friends actor in October of 2023. He is the fourth of five suspects to be sentenced in connection with Perry's death.
6: Cisco is cutting about 4,000 jobs. Yesterday, the company said the cuts are part of a shift toward artificial intelligence. Shares in Cisco rose more than 16% after the news. And to celebrate today's National Day, you need to be a little bit brave.
14: Get to the middle of the room, stand up straight, and do the chicken dance, as it's National Dance Like a Chicken Day. The song's German. 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Four easy steps, beaks, wings, wiggles, and claps. Anyone can do it. So today, show some support for the dance that's a staple at weddings, Oktoberfest, and likely your office today. I'm Bree Tennis.
6: That's the latest. I'm John Fink.
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17: At Water Village, the 2 southbound before Fletcher Drive continues to have a big rig crash in your middle lane. And for now, it is going to be slow and go from Avenue 40 in the meantime. Studio City just as slow. The 101 southbound before Coldwater Canyon Avenue has a conked out car in the left lane. CHP is running a traffic brake as we speak, and for now, those delays start from Woodman. And in downtown LA, a crash is on your right shoulder on the 101 southbound connector to the 110 south.
18: How did I lose weight? And I did. Lean, right here. I did. I love this stuff. 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So chatting with Miles, I'm up at like 235. 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

0: rising from the heart of the swamp, a beacon of truth is casting its light. From sea to shining sea, The Vince Show. 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
1: 844-484-3872, 844-4 the USA. That's the way to join us today. From coast to coast, from sea to shining sea. We've got so much to get to today. Did the CIA raid the director of national intelligence? Man, that was a big dramatic saga breaking out yesterday. We'll get to some of that coming up on the program as well. But first, there's a congressional hearing today that I have been very attentive to. I've been very interested in what the hell's going down there. And it involves a couple of the Democrat leaders from a place called Fairfax County, Virginia, just outside the nation's capital. It's a sanctuary county, which not for Americans. It's not the kind of place where Americans go for safety. No, it's where illegal aliens are not subjected to criminal consequences when they stab you. When they stab American citizens, they're just allowed to go free again. That's okay. That's okay. Just get back out there. You try again. Maybe at some point you'll behave yourself. And they don't behave themselves. They go on to kill people like Stephanie Minter. Stephanie Minter murdered in cold blood recently by an illegal alien from Sierra Leone. Abdul Jallo is the guy's name. And stabs her to death in a bus stop in Northern Virginia. And that guy should have never been out in public. In fact, local cops, the Fairfax County Police Department, had warned the Commonwealth's attorney, equivalent to a state's attorney in another state, but in Virginia it's a Commonwealth, the Commonwealth's attorney. They had warned the Commonwealth's attorney, don't let this guy out. You let this guy out, he's going to stab again. It's only a matter of time before he stabs somebody to death. And sure enough, they let him out, and he goes on to stab Stephanie Minter to death. It's been a complete nightmare. And so what has that led to? You'd hope that there'd be some consequences somewhere. Well, the good news is, insofar as we can derive any good news from this, is that Harmy Dillon, the head of the Civil Rights Division at the Justice Department, she has launched now a full-blown criminal investigation into the Fairfax County Commonwealth's attorney, Steve Descano. This guy is a Soros-funded whack job, and there's a lot of them across the country. And Harmy Dillon said that this is just the beginning. They're going to go after more of these guys all across the country. These Soros-funded prosecutors who are not prosecuting, instead, they're agents of chaos. They allow criminals to move through a revolving door right back out into the public. And it's totally destructive. And by the way, if you're a Democrat who thinks that this is somehow protecting illegal aliens are usually the ones getting killed by dangerous illegal aliens. So it's not even helping that quote-unquote community. It's all so insane and destructive. So Steve Descano and the local sheriff in Fairfax County, an elected Democrat, Kincaid, both hauled before Congress today to answer questions. And, well, it didn't go well for them. It didn't go well for them at all. In fact, here's this exchange. Here's Jim Jordan speaking first. You can hear to the sheriff, to the Democrat sheriff, and asking Sheriff Kincaid, is it true that you basically are angry at the prosecutor for all the people that he's been releasing? Didn't you say this to the press recently? And she admitted, actually, yeah, I did. I did say that. And then he turns his attention to the prosecutor, to the Soros guy, who wrote on his own campaign website that if you are an illegal alien, he didn't use that word, but this is what he meant. If you are here illegally in the United States, that will be considered when we decide whether or not to pursue charges against you. And in Democrat speak, what that means is illegal aliens get a get-out-of-jail-free pass that American citizens would not. American citizens who commit crimes, it's much more likely that they will be held accountable by the law than an illegal alien who we will release because we don't want to see them deported. That would hurt Democrats. Why would we deport them? Here's a clip of the hearing. This is Jim Jordan, Sheriff Kincaid, and then that awful Soros prosecutor, Steve Descano. Listen to this.
2: That's why I asked the morale question in light of your statement just a few months ago where you said it's shameful that the guy beside you is not prosecuting people.
3: I did.
2: You said that?
3: I did.
2: Okay, good. Mr. Descano, why'd you change your website?
4: Sir, first of all, let me address what you had
2: said.
4: No,
2: you answered the questions we asked. You answered the questions we asked. I asked a simple question. Why did you change your website last month?
4: Well, sir, your statements about don't want to prosecute guys is absolutely false. and my policies so far in this hearing.
2: Are you saying what the sheriff wrote me is wrong?
4: No, what I'm saying is that the way that my policies have been
2: December 16th,
4: presented in this
2: you
4: are
2: chose
4: outrageous.
2: She said the Commonwealth's attorney, that's you, chose not to prosecute Mr. Morales Ortiz on December 16th, and they had to release him. They had to do their job because you wouldn't prosecute. What happened on December 17th, Mr. Descano?
4: Well, sir, let's talk about December
2: 17th. No, that's the question. What happened on December 17th?
4: Well,
2: this same guy murdered somebody. This guy murdered somebody, and I'm asking you, why did you change your website?
4: Well, do you not want me to talk to you about the actual case?
2: I want you to answer the first question.
3: Notice he doesn't want to talk about this at all. The website that Jim Jordan is referring to is his campaign website. Now, what is a campaign website? What is a campaign website? A campaign website is where you declare to the public how you will conduct yourself if they give you the job. And on that website, he assured his would-be voters. He goes, you vote for me, I'm going to go easy on illegal aliens. He made a promise on the campaign website. And recently, he memory-holed the statement on the website. They deleted it. The second they got the congressional request to appear, he deletes it off of his own website. Now, that is a ham-fisted cover-up if I've ever seen one. This was already well-known. Local media have been covering this, Nick Minock in particular, in Northern Virginia. It's like, he just deletes it. He deletes the evidence of his own civil rights violations. This is why he's under investigation right now. The reason he's under investigation by Harmeet Dhillon is because he is violating civil rights law by giving disparate treatment to illegal aliens and American citizens. He's treating illegals better. So this is why you've got Jim Jordan correctly going down this line of questioning.
2: Said,
4: which
2: why
4: was about
2: you,
4: the case.
2: Why did you change your website?
4: Well, sir, because the website is not my policy. My policy.
2: Wait.
4: I think the voters might be interested in that.
2: This is your campaign website where you said our office will take immigration consequences into account when making charging and plea decisions. Immigration consequences were certainly part of the game here, part of the issue here with Mr. Morales Ortiz.
4: No, they weren't.
2: You decided
4: they absolutely
2: not to
4: were not. You are assuming something that is in fact untrue, because you are misrepresenting my policies. My policies do not say that we do not prosecute people.
2: Well, if you're proud of your policies, why'd you change your website?
4: Because that's not my policy. As I told you, sir, that is a campaign statement that I made before I was Commonwealth.
3: Do you hear what he's saying? Am I going crazy? Are you listening to this? He made a commitment on a campaign website that these would be his policies. Voters vote for him on that basis. He arrives in office. He leaves it up on his campaign website for the years that he's been betraying the people of our country. And the second that Congress calls him in to talk about it, he erases it off his campaign website and he says, I was lying. When I campaigned, I was lying about this position.
5: Yes!
3: That's insane. That's a sign of how broken the Democrat base is. He can straight up admit, I was lying. And here's the crazy thing. He wasn't lying about his position. He's lying now about the fact that he was lying. This is inception, Jim. This is the lies are, it's a nesting doll of lies. There are lies built within lies. He's lying about the fact that he was lying, because that is exactly how he's comported himself as a so-called prosecutor. He's letting the legal aliens run free and stabbing Stephanie Minter to death. And now he's being called to account for it. And now this testimony under oath is the kind of thing that may be looked upon by the Justice Department as they conduct a criminal investigation into his behavior. And Descano, as crappy of a lawyer as he is, he might be aware of that particular thing. He's trying to craft up defenses in real time because the Justice Department is breathing down his neck because Harmeet Dhillon is very publicly on his case.
2: He's been up for 6 years, a week after we send you a letter saying we want you to come testify, shazam, you change it.
4: Because
2: I'm
4: is
2: that coincidental?
4: Because I could not believe that people were so obtuse that they could not realize
3: what
4: the difference between a campaign statement and an actual office policy.
3: I couldn't believe that they thought I was telling the truth when I campaigned on this issue. You're so obtuse. That's his message to his own voters. You're so stupid for believing me.
2: When you make campaign statements, that's not; those aren't true. You're not being honest with your voters.
4: That's not what I'm saying at all, sir.
2: Yes, it sounded like it.
4: Sure,
2: sounded like it.
4: That's absolutely not. What I'm saying is that when you
2: you still haven't told me.
3: By the way, he is so not battle tested. He's. I'm not asking. I don't expect this man to have any integrity whatsoever. He's a bad person. He is not accustomed to having somebody question him in this way. He doesn't even know how to handle it. Like, the lies aren't even clever, Jim. This was the most obvious trap imaginable, and he built it for himself. He says, well, people don't know the difference between a campaign website and an actual policy. Well, then what the hell were you campaigning on?
2: You still haven't told me why you took it down.
4: Because I was hoping to come here to talk about my office policies, not be distracted by a campaign statement that was made a year before.
3: His office policies are getting Americans killed on a routine basis.
4: I was actually Commonwealth's attorney,
2: General.
4: And had any cases that were mine.
2: This is almost laughable. This is your policy. You said it right here. You told the voters, if you elect me, I will take into account immigration consequences when making charging and plea
4: decisions. This is my policy, not what you have in your hand.
2: Oh, okay, so what you said to the voters is not real, doesn't count.
4: No, sir, what I'm saying is that as an office holder,
2: my
4: office is run by my policy.
2: Your sheriff said you wouldn't prosecute, this guy gets released, kills someone the next day.
3: Yeah.
2: We start asking about it, you change your website and take down the statements that say you're going to take into account immigration consequences.
3: Wouldn't this be kind of evidence of guilt, you know? Like, I don't know how this works exactly, but, like, the guy's erasing the evidence of his guilt off of his website. He does it right as he receives a demand to appear before Congress to account for himself. He's, like, you know, destroying evidence. And then the excuse he cooks up is that he didn't mean it. I had my fingers crossed behind my back when I said I would give illegal aliens better treatment. Who is it, Jim? Did you see that before? There's a there's an expression that goes around, and I wish I could credit it appropriately, but it's coming to mind right now, which is you have to appreciate how much of left wing discourse is just Democrats pretending not to understand what you're talking about.
6: I don't know who said it, but it's true.
3: It is true. Like, it's like he knows that, like, this Descano character, as goofy as he is and his lisp and everything, he knows exactly what Jim Jordan is saying. He's the one who's being, like, he's play-acting as obtuse. He's pretending to not understand. And that's what it's like dealing with a lot of these Democrats. They just pretend not to understand. And then, of course, in that feigned ignorance, what they're always doing is pursuing power.
6: It's the whole pay no attention to the man behind the curtain strategy.
3: What do you mean?
6: From The Wizard of Oz.
3: I know the reference.
6: What's trying to do. Yeah, that piece of paper, that's the curtain.
3: It's like, yes, that's right.
6: Pay no attention to that.
3: Yeah, ignore that.
6: I'm here to talk about something else.
3: Sure, yeah, I got it. Yeah. Ignore the most obvious thing, that the lever pulling is the guy behind that curtain. And the lever pulling in this case is the guy who's letting illegal aliens kill American citizens. More ahead on The Vince Show.
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9: Across the country right now, at this very moment, there are probably arguments taking place about who's doing more of the housework, the homework, the shuttling of kids from this activity to that. It's true. By and large, women do more of this than men. But doesn't have to be that way. And if you and your spouse can level that playing field, it's going to make both of you and your kids happier. Psychologist Yelena Kecmanovic says this might be how you get there. As hard as it might be at first, try to think of your partner like a teammate, not an adversary. Learn how to do some of the chores your partner does to get a better understanding of how much effort something takes. And finally, take the time to acknowledge what the other person is doing. And every now and then, even express your appreciation. That'll go a long way. I'm Dr. Sanjay Gupta, helping you live a better life.

0: breaking things down so clearly, even liberals will understand. Vince Colonnais.
1: Yeah, but I got to do it a little slower for them. It's all right. Sometimes I just move very fast. I got to catch up. All right, let's talk about the great people over at Preborn and the immense value that they bring to the program. I thank you so much, and more importantly, that they bring to the country. Preborn is just such an amazing operation. These are angels on earth, and they're saving lives every day. We just went through Mother's Day this past weekend, and it's a great time of year to celebrate moms. And my guess is that there were quite a few moms all across our great country who announced that they're expecting. And that's a wonderful message to share, a wonderful message. 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
0: Vince Colonnais.

0: I got a we're playing that audio from that ridiculous Commonwealth attorney, sinister person, Steve Discano, and how he's pretending like he doesn't understand what Jim Jordan is saying. He's just pretending. He's like, what? I don't, like, it matters what I write on my campaign website? That's not my policy. Well, then why'd you campaign on it, dum-dum? But
1: do you understand the words that are coming out of my mouth?
0: So then I just got a message from a fella called Ed on X. Ed tells me, this is Discano's, you mean like with a cloth moment? You mean like with a cloth moment of feigned obtusity? You remember that was Hillary Clinton when she was pretending she didn't understand what it means to wipe data. Wipe? You mean like with a cloth? Yeah, sure. Sure. And I found the source, Jim, of that quote. It's great. It's an X account called Millennial Woes. It's one of the, now, I think, one of the best quotes on the whole internet. Quote, it's a

0: I'm Chris Jakimic. 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
2: Your written indication of the policy that he actually implemented, Chris, which is to go very easy on illegal aliens, so easy that they get to kill American citizens, and that's why he's been hauled before Congress. 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You know, this Descano is out of control, and man, I can't wait for Harmy Dillon to clamp down on that guy and all these Soros prosecutors. More ahead on The Vince Show.
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1: Border Patrol agents have arrested two violent fugitives from Mexico in San Diego County over the last 2 weeks. The two suspects were arrested April 29th in El Cajon and May 5th in San Diego. The first man was wanted for kidnapping and extortion and is being sent back to Mexico to face federal charges. And the second was the subject of an Interpol red notice, wanted for murder in Mexico while in the U.S. on a revoked visa. The Department of Homeland Security is confirming that ICE agents could target World Cup matches being played in the U.S. this summer, including in Los Angeles and San Francisco. DHS spokesman told The Hill on Tuesday that international visitors who attend matches have nothing to worry about unless they're in the U.S. illegally. And the Capitol Annex construction is now 55% complete. So far, the project has spent $632 million, but it's only a little more than halfway done. Elected officials insist the $1.1 billion project will be complete by October of next year. That's the latest. I'm John Fink.
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0: 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Now.
4: Gonna crash right now. It's gonna be southbound side of the 5 at the 110 on that connector. And traffic is a bit slow back from Glendale Boulevard on the southbound side. Southbound side of the 101 still recovering from an earlier crash right there at Alvarado on the off-ramp. Cars were stuck in the far left lane, and traffic's pretty slow from Santa Monica Boulevard. Also, if you are headed through Ontario, possible fuel spill there on the 10 westbound past Euclid.
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8: A Better Life with Dr. Sanjay Gupta.
9: If you are the parent of an infant, it can be really hard to find baby foods that are truly healthy for your child. According to a new study out of UNC Chapel Hill, almost three-quarters of baby foods are ultra-processed and may contain additives that are linked to potential health problems later in life. The study's lead author said, what shocked her was that the top ingredient in 71% of these baby foods wasn't a fruit or vegetable, it was one or more additives.

0: that babies' guts are not fully developed enough to be able to handle. Eating the right food at this stage of life is so important because this is when children begin developing dietary preferences for the rest of their lives. So take the extra time to look at the ingredient labels on the foods you are buying. You're going to want short lists and also ingredients that you recognize. I'm Dr. Sanjay Gupta, helping you live a better life.
1: The expectation and the norm is to win, and that is what we will be able to do here. I believe in the power of UCLA.
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5: Got something on your mind? 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And let Vince know. The Vince Show.
6: All right. Let me take you now to what's going on in California. In California. There's a couple things going on. We got a gubernatorial race, a mayoral race in Los Angeles. And let me just start with the gubernatorial race. That's where you've got Javier Becerra, the former HHS secretary under President
7: Secretary
6: Biden.
7: Secretary of Health and Education Service. I nominated Javier Becerra.
6: Yes, that's right. And I think to this day, Biden thinks his name is Becerra. And Becerra was responsible for one of the largest human trafficking operations in world history at your expense. He did that with your money. And now he thinks that qualifies him to be the governor of California with that track record. And he just did an interview with an outlet called KTLA out there in L.A. And the reporter is a woman by the name of Annie Rose Ramos. And she dared to ask Javier Becerra about all of the missing children on his watch. And here's how that went. And he was not expecting this.
8: During your time as HHS secretary, a New York Times investigation found the health department couldn't find some 85,000 children.
6: New York Times. He can't score them away. It's the New York Times left-wing outlet.
8: Released.
9: That's not accurate. What you just read is not accurate. First, that's what I'll say, because it was never the case that we could not find kids. You're essentially, I don't know if you got those talking points from Donald Trump.
8: It's from a New York Times article.
9: That's not what the New York Times article said. The New York Times said that individuals, the children and their sponsors, did not respond to calls. They didn't say we couldn't find kids.
8: Working overnight.
6: So let me get this right. So you were making a couple of courtesy calls. You're like, hey, the kids there? And nobody responded to you. So you had no idea where the kids were. They didn't say we couldn't find them. We just had no idea where they were. That's your excuse? This is a Steve Descano
10: voicemail.
6: It's a Steve Descano level answer. This is leftist discourse again, right? Pretending not to understand what you're talking about, thus making discourse impossible.
8: Slaughterhouses, replacing roofs, operating machineries and factories, children as young as 14 years old.
9: That part occurred after these children had left the care of Department of Health and Human Services.
8: Do you let these children go into those individual sponsors in their responsibility?
9: Some of these kids, probably because they needed to earn some money, started working in places that were very exploitive.
6: They needed to make money. You can't hold it against them for needing to make some money. They were slave labor, you psychopath. These guys were working off cartel debts. Children. Javier Becerra, there was sex trafficking going on, labor trafficking going on. And he's like, well, we weren't watching them. We just released them to strangers. We had no idea what happened after that. Why is it our responsibility? This should have never happened. You became a global human trafficking operation at my expense. And Javier Becerra, it's not like they were doing this and they were proud of it. They were not doing it because the American people were wild about it. You remember how they were trafficking humans in? Under the cover of darkness, they would put up barricades so you couldn't see the human beings brought into the United States. They would barricade off sections of airports, bringing people in, flying them into the country. And then they just let the children go. They don't even know who's taking them. People are making these ridiculous thin claims of, oh, yeah, sure, I'm related, or I know his dad. It's fine. You can hand him to me. And then the kids just disappear. They're gone. And then Becerra's excuse, if again, let me squeak my ear out. Did he just say that they would call these people? They wouldn't answer, so we just really had no idea where the kids were. But we didn't lose the kids. This is crazy. Now, he did not expect this. He did not expect this from KTLA. He thought KTLA was going to give him a glow up, that this was just going to be a fluffing exercise. I thought this was a profile. I thought you were going to talk about how wonderful I am. Listen to this exchange.
4: This is the start of our interview with Javier Becerra in Highland Park.
9: By the way, this is a profile piece. This is not a gotcha piece, right?
8: Well, look, I think these questions are fair. It's in order to learn about you as a candidate.
9: So long as it's about the profile.
8: I don't know how you define profile, but I'd like to begin the interview.
9: The way I describe profile is you talk about all the things that I've done, things I want to do, and along with some tough questions. But not only tough questions.
6: What kind of media training has this guy received, you know? Must be nice to be a Democrat, you know, have this expectation. All right, so you know the ground rules. Don't ask about anything interesting. Don't ask me one question. Don't let the voters kick the tires at all. I'm going to need a full-blown North Korean glow-up. Ready? Go. What was it like being so great all the time? That's what he thought this was going to be. I thought this was going to be a profile. He thought he was doing, like, you know, some sort of lifestyle magazine. Like, he was going to show off his blanket collection. But no, this is supposed to be you running for governor. And if I was interviewing Javier Becerra, I would be asking about the missing children. That's right. I was sitting down doing prep before the Javier Becerra interview with Jim. All right, Jim, let's go over the questions. I think Jim and I, like before Jim, right? It would be even before we had a chance to open either of our mouths. We both thought, hey, priority one is where the hell are the children? Why did you traffic all these kids in? You lost them. RFK Jr. said this was one of the most awful human trafficking operations that he arrived to see in American history. Now, he runs HHS, thank God, and they've been finding kids. But Becerra thinks that this makes him qualified to be governor of the state. Such madness. Meanwhile, in Los Angeles, there's a guy who's trying to fix the problems in that state, and specifically in that city. It's Spencer Pratt. This Spencer Pratt, I still... with each passing day that I mentioned Spencer Pratt, I'm stunned by the fact that they decided to go with a reality television show villain, that he's the best option now to run L.A. Spencer Pratt, he was the villain many years ago on a show called The Hills. But now he sounds wonderful. And why is he wonderful? Because he's literally been through the fire. He's battle tested. His home burned to the ground because of the terrible policies of Democrats, and it has not been rebuilt because of the terrible policies of Democrats. So he released this epic advertisement recently, one of many. He's put out a bunch of good ads, but the ad he released was he was standing outside Karen Bass's mansion in Los Angeles. And he goes, this is where Karen lives. This is where Karen Bass lives. And he points to this extravagant mansion, not burned to the ground. It's perfectly fine. The structure is intact. And he goes, and this is where I live. And he's standing in front of his burned down lot. Now, in addition to standing in front of the burned down lot, he dropped an Airstream on his property. There's an Airstream sitting in the image, too, behind him. And it looks like a drone shot that pulls away and shows you the burned out lot that he, quote, lives at. It's a way of saying, I don't even have a house right now. I don't have a house. And Karen Bass and Greasy Gavin Newsom, they're the reason. This is insane that after all this time, I haven't been able to even rebuild this thing. And none of my neighbors have either. So I think Americans see that, and most importantly, Angelenos see that, and they go, man, that sucks. That's awful. Really? Man, that Karen Bass, she's awful. We should get rid of her. So Spencer Pratt has developed a full head of steam on common sense issues. He happens to think that people should have homes. His position is, I should have a house. I think that's a reasonable position. Have you seen In the absence of a way to take this guy down and to arrest his momentum, have you seen the attempts that the left is throwing at him now? As represented this week by TMZ, the TMZ outlet, you know, they've got all this coverage of L.A. and celebrities and things. They're trying to make a big deal out of the fact that apparently Spencer Pratt has slept in a hotel during some of this period where he doesn't have a house. Remember the beginning of this story is his house burned to the ground. The continuation of the story is Democrats refuse to let him have a house because he's trying to rebuild it and they're in his way. And he's now running for office because Democrats are standing in his way so he can rebuild his house. Okay? And so he stayed at a hotel at some points during this saga. For that reason, he is now being accused of being a phony. What makes him a phony? Well, we saw an Airstream in your ad. How come you're not sleeping in the Airstream all the time? I'm sorry, this is the scandal? Are you serious right now? Listen to this. This is TMZ. They hauled Spencer Pratt in for an interview this week. And he's going, are you guys nuts? My house was burned to the ground.
10: The campaign ad certainly made it seem that you were living in that trailer. It was a high point of the commercial, but you're at the Hotel Bel Air. So kind of undo that for us.
6: What?
11: No, to be clear, that is where, that is where I live. That's where Karen Bass, Mayor Bass, burned down my house. That is where I will live until I have a new house. The Airstream is a temporary facility. A hotel is a temporary facility. Where my kids are in Santa Barbara right now is a temporary housing. This is where I live as this is where they burn my house down.
6: Do you hear how ludicrous the so-called scandal is? Like, is it true you stayed in a hotel bedroom? What? What are you talking about? I'm trying to get my house back. I don't want to live in a hotel. I don't want to live anywhere but in my house.
11: So this semantics or the nuance of this is the consequences of their failed leadership. And again, I don't live at the Hotel Bel Air. I don't live in the Airstream. I don't live in the Santa Barbara. I don't have a house. They burned it down. That is why I got into this race, because of these people that will burn your house down and act like it's no problem. So this idea that anyone's like, oh, he's at a hotel. I'm at a hotel because these psychopaths are messaging me every day. They're going to kill me because Nithya Raman is calling me a fascist because I don't want people to have their kids next to drug addicts at the park or stepping in human poop when you get your matcha. I have common sense. That's not fascism.
6: Dude.
11: So these psychos here, I'm a fascist. And then they literally.
6: Oh, he's crushing it. He is absolutely crushing it. This is, by the way, this is how you handle the media. Like Donald Trump, just say it like it is. Just confront them directly.
11: You'd like to see the death threats. I can send them all offline where people are like, I'm going to hire people to kill you. So yes, unfortunately, now I have a security team and they will not, even if I wanted to stay in the Airstream, would let me because there's 360 unobstructed views since there's no houses. So you can literally snipe me out from any part from 300 yards away. Easily.
10: One sec.
11: Not to mention the Airstream, it took over a month for LADWP to connect a wire for electricity to it, which was 3 days ago. It took weeks to get the water hooked up, which was yesterday. So for these people that want to focus on where I sleep at night, first off, I don't even sleep. I get 4 hours of sleep because I'm fighting these corrupt freaking politicians all day long.
6: Yeah, but it's a scandal that you tried to get Wi-Fi at a hotel. That's it. That's the real problem here. What a bunch of jerks. I mean, honestly. And I get it. Like, TMZ's kind of style to try to create whatever scandals they can out of literally anything. Oh, here's a morsel. How can we turn that into a scandal? How can we turn this into a big scandalous headline? I get it. That's kind of the business model. But it's insanity. It's insanity. And it's a sign, it's a sign that Spencer Pratt is insurgent and that Karen Bass and company are really worried about how much attention he's getting, how he's got a full head of steam, that he's resonating because it's common sense. It's the simple stuff. And it's the kind of thing that even the most dedicated Democrat voter can recognize. When you walk through your community and you see drug addicts bent over at the waist because they're in the zombie fentanyl pose, that's the kind of disgraceful situation in a community that can wake people up, some of them, hopefully a lot of them. when you have needles all over the place, when you're in a city like San Francisco and you got poop on Nancy Pelosi's driveway, you know, you think they had to develop poop maps to track the poop around the city. You think maybe that would start to wake some people up. And when you got a guy who actually lives there and his house gets burned to the ground and he says, I'm not asking for much. I'm just asking for you to get out of my way so I can rebuild my home. And they refuse to do it. That can wake people up. Spencer needs to stay in the fight. I'm glad he's doing it. More ahead on The Vince Show.
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0: You know who else doesn't like Spencer Pratt? The unions, the taxpayer funded unions hate Spencer Pratt. But it's pretty funny because they released an ad trying to attack him, and it sounds like an endorsement of Spencer Pratt. Listen to this spot produced by the local unions. Listen.
1: Republican Spencer Pratt is the last thing Los Angeles needs for mayor. Pratt opposes using taxpayer money to build brand new houses for our unhoused neighbors.
0: Amen.
1: Saying it's time for the homeless to get help or get out.
0: I love it.
1: Pratt thinks L.A. needs thousands more police officers rather than more social workers.
0: Amen.
1: Republican Spencer Pratt thinks public employee unions should have less power, not more. L.A. is on the right track and needs to stay the course. Vote no on Republican Spencer Pratt.
0: That's unwritten. Is that real? Come on. That's a... Yeah, I love Spencer Pratt. They can't be serious. They put an ad together that tells you all the ways he's great, and then they tell you to vote against him. That's got to be head spinning to watch an advertisement like that. Like, yeah, I don't want to waste my money on that crap. Yeah, I'd love to have a functional community. Yeah, Spencer Pratt sounds pretty good. Pratt, for his part, he put out his own, he put out apparently a fake ad on his social media account. Listen to this.
2: What does dangerous Spencer Pratt have in mind for Los Angeles?
3: I make a living giving drug needles to unhoused individuals, and Spencer wants to put me out of the job.
4: Spencer wants to force me to get treatment and turn my life around instead of dying on the streets. What kind of bully forces people to do things?
5: As a busy mom, running away from the crazy drug addicts in our park is the only exercise I get. Spencer wants to get rid of them. Does he want me to be fat?
6: A vote for Spencer is a vote for change. Why would you vote for change when everything is fine? Stay the course with Karen Bass. Smile, damn it!
2: Don't take the bait. Stay the course with Bass.
0: I don't know if I've seen a campaign that's been so instantly viral and like interesting and fun and you know, so easy to support. It's because it's common sense. You know, you've heard President Trump for years will often, have you ever heard him use the phrase conservative when he talks about being conservative? Have you ever heard the caveat that he offers? He'll stand on a debate stage or a rally stage. And he'd be like, I don't like saying conservative. I like saying common sense. My views are common sense. He's not knocking the idea of being conservative. I'm conservative. He's just saying that it turns out that the overlap between being conservative and being common sense is pretty immense. It's almost a perfect circle, I would say. It's about common sense positions. What should we have? Should we have homelessness or not have homelessness? Let's not have homelessness. Should we have drug addiction everywhere or not have drug addiction? Let's not have drug addiction. Should we have productive businesses or should we have, let's see, government-owned grocery stores to destroy our community? Productive businesses. Ding, ding, ding. These are common sense positions. Spencer Pratt should have a home. You know what's really sad about the saddest thing about the homes burning down is that they did in the first place. But remember when they did? You remember you predicted this too? You probably predicted it just like I did. I said, those homes are not getting rebuilt. Oh, no. Democrats are in charge of that community? No chance that those homes come back anytime soon. The only question mark was whether any of the celebrities who lost their homes would finally stop voting for Democrats. I know one who did. Spencer Pratt. More ahead on The Vince Show.
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14: 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KABC.
15: Vice President J.D. Vance says a lot of funding will be shut off to states that don't take fraud seriously.
16: For those states that refuse to get serious about fraud, we are going to turn off that anti-fraud money. And if we continue to find problems, we can turn off other resources within their state Medicaid programs as well.
15: Vance is leading the Trump administration's crackdown on fraud and on Wednesday announced a $1.3 billion deferral in Medicaid reimbursements from California. He says that all 50 state Medicaid programs are receiving letters requiring them to show they are aggressively investigating fraud cases. Vance also claims it appears mainly blue states are not taking fraud seriously. The vice president called it a defrauding of the American taxpayer and a violation of trust. The San Diego Police Department has started an internal affairs investigation after violent fights broke out in the downtown Gaslamp Quarter. Phil Farrar has the latest.
17: San Diego Police Chief Scott Wall says those weekend brawls forced officers to use pepper spray to clear the area. He says one person was being beaten while unconscious, another stabbed in the face.
18: We're trying to get in there and break things up and de-escalate the situation, and people are throwing bottles, throwing trash. It's really just an unfair depiction when you see a 3 to 5 second clip or a 15-second clip when this incident went on for a good 11, 12, 13 minutes.
17: Several people where officers unleashed that pepper spray filed complaints, and that is what led to the internal affairs investigation.
15: And the growing popularity of e-bikes and e-motorcycles has led to a growing number of deaths among children and adults. Huntington Beach Police Sergeant Mike Thomas says no kid without a driver's license should be on the more powerful e-motorcycles.
19: It's the same thing. You wouldn't hand the keys to your car to your 14-year-old.
15: It comes as the Orange County District Attorney announces a prosecution unit for criminal cases involving e-bikes and e-motorcycles. That's the latest. I'm John Fink.
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27: Northbound side of the 57 at Arrow Highway, that on-ramp from Arrow Highway is shut down for road work. And the 57 northbound, kind of slow as you approach the scene there, headed away from the 10 freeway. In Diamond Bar, 57 southbound at the 60, we've got the center lane blocked with a crash. That's got traffic slow from Sunset Crossing. And they are doing some pothole repairs in Gardena. 110 freeway northbound at 190th Street. Looks like they just reopened.
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32: Across the country right now, at this very moment, there are probably arguments taking place about who's doing more of the housework, the homework, the shuttling of kids from this activity to that. It's true. By and large, women do more of this than men. But doesn't have to be that way. And if you and your spouse can level that playing field, it's going to make both of you and your kids happier. Psychologist Yelena Kecmanovic says this might be how you get there. As hard as it might be at first, try to think of your partner like a teammate, not an adversary. Learn how to do some of the chores your partner does to get a better understanding of how much effort something takes. And finally, take the time to acknowledge what the other person is doing, and every now and then, even express your appreciation. That'll go a long way. I'm Dr. Sanjay Gupta, helping you live a better life.

0: Rising from the heart of the swamp, a beacon of truth is casting its light. From sea to shining sea, The Vince Show. Here's Vince Colonnaise.
1: All right, 844-484-3872, 844-4-THE-USA. That's the way to join us today, from coast to coast, from sea to shining sea. You can get in on the program today. We've got a lot going on. Let's see. I wanted to catch up with you on the CIA drama from yesterday that was breaking yesterday. You see some of this? That that allegedly the CIA had raided the director of National Intelligence's office, Tulsi Gabbard. This is crazy. And stolen a bunch of documents that were set for public release. Now, it's just crazy. The whole concept of it is crazy, is what I mean to say. And this comes to us from the CIA whistleblower yesterday, who alleged that as a part of, he was talking extensively about how Anthony Fauci was manipulating the intelligence community to conceal the fact that the Wuhan flu, the Wuhan Red Death, came from a lab in Wuhan, China. It came from the Wuhan Institute of Virology. That nickname, by the way, is my great friend Chris Plant's, the Wuhan Red Death, which I love. It came from the Wuhan Institute of Virology. And that's just true. Everybody knows that it's true. And Anthony Fauci has worked doggedly for years to cover that detail up. He doesn't want you to know that, because if you knew that, then you would know that Anthony Fauci is the reason that the money went to the lab and the virus was created in the first place. You would know all of that. So he needs to hide that from you. That's the plan. And so yesterday you got this great whistleblower, James Erdman III, appearing before the Senate and revealing all of these details and going, yeah, this is a massive, massive problem. Anthony Fauci's behind it. And in fact, he was manipulating the CIA itself in order to conceal this information from the American people. But in addition to ratting out Fauci, and it's good that he did, I'm glad he did, he also dropped this bomb yesterday, saying that the CIA had interfered in an effort by the director of national intelligence, Tulsi Gabbard, at the behest of the president of the United States, to declassify all sorts of information involving two other issues. The assassination of John F. Kennedy. How many years can we possibly go without just being fully transparent on that issue? The assassination of John F. Kennedy and a CIA program known as MKUltra, once secret, now fairly well known, especially among people who want to scrutinize the government for its behavior, a mind control program conducted by the CIA in the middle of the last century, MKUltra. So the goal was, all right, let's declassify all this information. And the allegation is that the CIA, this CIA, which is led by John Ratcliffe, had upended it. Here's the whistleblower Erdman yesterday dropping this detail in the middle of a congressional hearing.
2: The CIA refused to provide information necessary to understand why analytical standards at the CIA were violated. The CIA illegally monitored the computer and phone usage of DIG personnel, their investigations, and contact with whistleblowers. These were Americans being spied upon illegally while executing duties directed by the president and under the authority of the Director of National Intelligence. One CIA contractor assisting with the DIG's investigation into the events that transpired between 2022 and 2023 was fired by the CIA one day after meeting with the DIG. When the DIG ceased operations, the CIA also took back 40 boxes of JFK files and MKUltra files being processed for declassification by DNI Gabbard.
1: That's a lot of important words that he just uttered straight in a row. That's like, well, wait a second, hold on. This was supposed to be transparent. It's not. The CIA is interfering. What's going on? Now, what you didn't hear him say was the word raid. And this is important because last night, a bunch of claims started rocketing around the internet that the CIA had raided the director of National Intelligence. That'd be a pretty big story, wouldn't it? There was a full-blown raid. What is it, a Mar-a-Lago-style raid? The CIA, first of all, the CIA doesn't conduct raids in the United States. What would that even mean? And it's a semantic distinction, but it seems pretty important whether or not the CIA was raiding the Director of National Intelligence, who, by the way, is supposed to oversee the intelligence community. So it does seem like a complete inversion of the structure if Tulsi Gabbard is being raided by one of the intelligence agencies. So what the hell is going on here? Well, according to the DNI's office, Olivia Colman is a spokeswoman for Tulsi Gabbard, the director. And she said this last night as this was getting around. Quote, "This is false. The CIA did not raid the DNI's office." This is false. The CIA did not raid the DNI's office. All right, well, that resolves that particular verb, that they raided the office. And to be clear, the reason that that word took off yesterday was because Jesse Waters had a segment on it and was saying on the air that this amounted to a raid. And, in fact, that's a piece of video that he has now since taken down on the Internet. They had posted it last night, and that's what got all the attention. It's a raid. It's a raid. And then it was taken down. But I do have questions about it. I'd love to know more precisely about what's going on here, because we saw from there's a great host on News Nation. Her name's Katie Pavlish. You know Katie. Katie's done great work through the years. And Katie had an update on this last night because she, too, was interested. What does this mean? These documents are being prevented from being released. She said she spoke to an intelligence official who told me the following. The documents were not taken today, and it was not a raid on DNI Gabbard's office. People from the CIA took documents related to the JFK assassination and MKUltra from the National Reconnaissance Office last year in the middle of the night during the government shutdown and have not returned or are withholding them from ODNI, the Director of National Intelligence. Because the CIA is withholding these documents, they cannot be declassified and scanned for public release. In other words, they can't be reviewed. You have to, in order to declassify them, you have to go document by document, review them, make redactions if necessary. This process can't happen if you don't actually have the documents in your custody. The CIA, here's the quote from the intel official who spoke to Katie Pavlish, quote, "The CIA doesn't think they answer to anyone." And then the final quote, and this stands out to me, "I don't think Ratcliffe knew about it. I doubt Ratcliffe knew about it." John Ratcliffe is the director of the CIA. So what could all of this possibly mean? Well, any number of things. Certainly, you've got a whistleblower testifying under oath yesterday. He sounded very credible on all of his allegations against Anthony Fauci and the cover-up involving COVID. And when you sound that credible on those subjects, it certainly lends an idea. It lends to the notion that you are credible on other subjects, perhaps, especially if they're within your purview, especially if you've been working in the Director of National Intelligence's office, especially if you're there with Tulsi Gabbard on loan from the CIA and are familiar with that agency. And that guy satisfies all of those conditions. So he sounds credible. He knows this environment. He's from the intel world. And now he's speaking out publicly at risk to himself, personal risk to himself, professional risk, I mean. And he reveals that, yeah, they seized these documents. Okay. He never said raid. So let's just dispense with that version of events. And then the other thing, what Katie heard, is that I don't think John Ratcliffe knew about this at all. Well, this gets to, if that's the case, again, let's stipulate that it is. If that's the case, this gets to the problem that every one of our government agencies still has to wrestle with. We have a deep state, ladies and gentlemen. That problem still exists. Ask anybody who's run any of the relevant agencies, the FBI, the Department of Justice, the CIA, all of them. You continue to have subversives in the ranks of the United States government. When I say subversives, I don't mean that, oh, they vote for the other guy. I don't care who you vote. I mean, I want you to vote for decency. I want you to vote to uphold the Constitution. I think that would be the right thing to do. But what I mean is people who are actively subverting the will of the American people, rejecting the president of the United States. We just heard from John Brennan. We just heard from John Brennan, didn't we, Jim? We just heard from John Brennan this very week saying that he has CIA officials. There's still people within our government who are working to subvert the president of the United States. Now, that's not the way that John Brennan describes it. Brennan will describe it as, oh, these are great patriots who are working to uphold our constitutional system and protect our democracy and yada, yada, yada. But what he's saying as he's doing these defensive interviews on cable news is, don't worry, I'm not worried. My guys are still there. They're still meddling with the operations. They're going to prevent me from being held accountable. So is it believable that you would have deep state figures who interfere in the transparency that the president of the United States has ordered? Yeah, totally. Totally. So here's what I'd love to see. I'd love to see CIA Director John Ratcliffe confront this head on. Just confront it head on. There shouldn't be any ambiguity on this subject. Just tell us exactly what's going on, you know. And these are not new issues. It's not like we're dealing with, I presume, modern state secrets that it would imperil the country if people were told. No, we're talking about the JFK assassination. We're talking about MK Ultra. These things, we're talking things that are 60, 70 years old. Just release them already. Just really, it's the most obvious thing in the world. The American people voted for transparency. We'll take our transparency, please. We'll take it yesterday. That's when we wanted it. And there's no reason to become hysterical about any of this. There's no reason. Keep cool, my babies, always. But in the meantime, as you look at this, continue to demand excellence, because that's what I'm demanding. More ahead on The Vince Show.
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0: 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The Vince Show.
1: Oh, man. All right. We got a lot going on. 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We got Preborn. 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
0: Vince Colonnaise.

0: Congressman Brandon Gill today was smacking around that Fairfax County, Virginia attorney, Steve Discano. Discano, we were playing audio for earlier. Discano said that his campaign website wasn't real, like that all of his promises are irrelevant. It doesn't matter. He's deleting them off of his website, the ones where he said that he would treat illegal aliens better than American citizens. But none of those promises matter because that was a campaign. People thought I was serious? No, I wasn't serious about that. I would never do what I promised the voters I would do. I swear to you, that's what Steve Discano cooked up that excuse today for why he's treating illegal aliens better than Americans. But Congressman Brandon Gill took over. We love this for a number of reasons, including that he represents Jim in Congress. Here's Congressman Brandon Gill smacking the hell out of this Soros-funded attorney.
1: I want to better understand how you weigh an illegal alien's immigration status whenever you're making charging decisions. Do you know who Ander Jose Cortez Mendez is? Are you familiar with that case?
2: Yes, sir.
1: Okay, this is a Guatemalan illegal alien who was arrested in March of 2024. He was initially charged with, quote, carnal knowledge of a 13 to 14-year-old. Just for those of us who aren't lawyers, can you describe just very briefly what does carnal knowledge of a 13 to 14-year-old mean in this context?
2: Well, sir, generally a charge like that would typically refer to underage sex.
1: Okay, so he raped an underage person, an illegal alien who raped an underage American. Your office reduced those charges to a misdemeanor charge of consensual sex with a child 15 years and older. You offered him a 90-day suspended jail sentence. Is that correct?
2: Sir, based on the evidence that we had in the case?
1: So it is correct.
0: You let rapists go? This guy's like a father, supposedly. You let rapists go? You got rapists in custody? You're like, yeah, that's fine. We'll reduce the sentence? What the hell is this? This is why, you know, it's like when you and I are looking for adjectives to describe what we're dealing with, it's hard to avoid demonic. It's really hard. Because I can't explain beyond spiritual deprivation how you arrive at a conclusion like this. What? It's so completely destructive. And look, if we're going to make this country better, which of course you and I are going to stay in this fight to do, we've got to end this poison. You've got to end it. It can't. How did we become so filled by it? How is it to the point that you've got major American, major metropolitan areas dominated by Democrats, releasing criminals, people getting killed?

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2: California Attorney General Rob Bonta sent a letter to FIFA officials regarding potentially misleading ticket practices. Bonta's office says it's reviewing whether FIFA violated California consumer protection laws after reports they may have sold tickets based on seating categories displayed on stadium maps and later altered the seating categorizations before assigning the exact seat locations. The 2026 World Cup is set to begin June 11th and will include matches at SoFi Stadium in Inglewood and Levi's Stadium in Santa Clara. Cisco is cutting about 4,000 jobs. The software giant said Wednesday the cuts are part of a restructuring as the company shifts its focus toward artificial intelligence. Shares in Cisco rose more than 16% after the news. And Lake Oroville is 99% full, well above its usual level for May. The water helps supply 27 million people from San Jose to San Diego. That's the latest. I'm John Fink.
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5: Inglewood on the 405 North at La Tijera got a crash reported making its way to the shoulder. You've got some delays from Century, and you'll stay on and off the brakes up to the 10. Past that 405 North at the 90, some wood debris in the right lane. Downtown LA on the 101 North at Alameda, trying to get a crash cleared from the left lane. And in Boyle Heights on the 5 southbound, just past the 60, a stalled semi in the third lane from your left.
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14: A Better Life with Dr. Sanjay Gupta.
15: For years, scientists have been studying the association between depression and dementia. As you might expect, the relationship is complicated. But there's this new study out of the UK which found it's not just broad strokes. There are six symptoms of depression that are especially correlated with dementia risk years later. Number one, losing confidence in yourself. Two, not being able to face up to your problems. 3. Not feeling warmth or affection from other people. 4. Feeling nervous and anxious all the time. 5. Not being satisfied with the way tasks are carried out. And finally, 6. Difficulty concentrating. What we could be seeing here is the impact of people becoming less social, or that certain changes in the brain lead to both depression and dementia. But dementia takes longer to manifest. If you notice these symptoms, talk to your doctor about it. I'm Dr. Sanjay Gupta, helping you live a better life.
16: The expectation and the norm is to win, and that is what we will be able to do here. I believe in the power of UCLA.
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7: J.D. Vance is in Maine today. Beautiful state. Beautiful state of Maine. And just outside of the event that he's doing on the issue of fraud, there were, it looks like, 6 protesters. Oh, that's funny. And I'm not even certain that they're protesters, because I'm looking, they're flying a fat J.D. Vance meme graphic, which is one of my favorite memes. I love the fat J.D. Vance memes. They're so funny. They're so good. You ever see like those videos just like fat J.D. Vance dancing after President Trump gets another win or whatever it is? They're really great. J.D. Vance loves them. He dressed up as fat J.D. Vance for Halloween. He thought it was he thinks it's hilarious. Anyway, they're flying this flag outside of the event. And I'm sitting here going, are these guys supporters or are they protesters? If they're protesters, they suck at this. They even suck at protesting. I kind of thought that was their thing. It's great. What are you protesting? You're upset that J.D. Vance is getting rid of fraud? Yeah, way to pick your targets, guys. That'll really convince the voters to vote for Democrats. He's upset. Democrats always protest when we get rid of their ill-gotten gains. Like, are we not allowed to have fraud anymore? J.D. Vance today, I've got some of the audio. This is him, Bangor, Maine today. Maine's another state, like Minnesota, with huge Somali population. Lots of Somali theft going on in Minnesota. Let's see what the vice president had to say in Maine today. Listen.
8: When the president of the United States said, J.D., we've got a fraud problem and I want you to tackle it, I was so proud and so happy to be able to do it, because I realized that fraud isn't just about saving money. It's not just about protecting taxpayers. It's about protecting you. The money is sent to the government and the services that you rely on. Yeah. So for once, for the first time in a very long time, you've got an administration in Washington, D.C. that is fighting for you, fighting to protect your tax dollars, and fighting to put the fraudsters in prison, which is where they belong.
7: Yeah. Yeah, we call it, you know, you refer to it as like a fiduciary responsibility, right? If somebody's entrusted with your money, they have a legal obligation to look after it well, not screw you over. And you would think that the government would follow that as a matter of course, but it doesn't. Of course, that's why we're $40 trillion in debt right now. And so here you have an administration that's like, how about we see if we can't go the other direction? What have they done? They've canned 10% of the federal workforce, 300,000 people. They said, okay, you can go get a job in the private sector. We're going to shrink that federal workforce from 3 million to 2.7 million. So we have a long way to go, but 10% of the federal workforce is out. And we're also going to tackle this waste, fraud, and abuse. Hundreds of billions of dollars stolen by fraudsters every year. And you just heard yesterday from Dr. Oz and J.D. Vance. They did this joint press conference where Dr. Oz said, yeah, we cut off 800 what we believe to be fraudulent hospice operations in Los Angeles. We just said, yeah, you're not getting any more money. We think you're fraudulent. 800 of them. Billions of dollars worth of money. And just 20 of them called the federal government and said, hey, we're not fraud. We're legit. 20 out of 800? So 780 of the operations didn't bother to try and call to say, hey, we've got people dying. We need the money. The money has to come to our hospice. They didn't even try. I wonder why that is. Fraud. They're fraud operations. They don't call because they don't have a real hospice. J.D. Vance said more fraud arrests are coming. It's not just finding it. It's arresting the bad guys.
8: $1 million of your money and the government wasn't even paying attention to it. One of the best things that you can do when you go and arrest somebody and throw them in prison when they break the law is, yes, it's justice for that one person, but it also sends a message to all the other fraudsters that we're not going to tolerate this crap anymore. So we have got to get serious, and sir, we have. I promise you that we have. Here's the other thing is the best and most actionable thing that you can do, because you're not going to get help from the governor right now. We all know that. She hasn't taken fraud very seriously.
7: Janet Mills.
8: It's funny. She came to Washington last year and did some breakfast with the President of the United States. And
7: yeah, remember that? See you in court. See you in court where she's like standing up for, what was it? It was transgender nonsense. She's been insane. Here's JD talking more about Janet Mills.
8: Showed up. What did she talk about? Did she talk about, you know, the issues that matter to workers? Was she talking about jobs and investments in the state of Maine? No. She showed up to advocate for the right of men to play in women's sports. That's what she cared about when she got in front of the President of the United States. Again, I think all of us believe it's crazy that men would want to play in women's sports. I think that's common sense.
7: Cheating.
8: But here's what I understand even less than that. Even if you think that men should play in women's sports, how is that the issue you care most about as the governor of the state of Maine? It's crazy.
7: Someone yells, she's an idiot. Is that she's an idiot. Somebody, I like that guy. Let's get that guy on the show. Can that guy call in? We'll just play clips of Democrats, and that guy can yell, she's an idiot. Super funny. The crowd was great. The crowd was really funny. There was a moment where there was some random local reporter who I think he stated the name of his outlet, and the crowd instantly started booing. The whole crowd. They were just like, boo, you're terrible. And you led to a hilarious moment. Let's see if this is what it was.
8: We'll do one more question, then we'll hit the road.
4: Thank you, Mr. Vice President, for taking questions. I'm Phil Hirschcorn from News Center Maine. So it turns out that Maine does have a Medicare fraud control unit. You mentioned that a few minutes ago. I'm wondering, you said Maine could be the third worst state after states like California and Minnesota, which have proven tens of millions, maybe hundreds of millions of dollars.
7: Tens of billions. He's way off on the map.
4: Fraud and many federal convictions. So far, what we've heard about from the federal government in Maine is questionable $45 million in the autism services, which you mentioned. We've also heard about $1.7 million in questionable billing by a Somali immigrant-run NGO. My question is...
7: There's like, the crowd's getting tired of this nonsense. They know what this guy's up to. They're just like, ask your question. Will you please get this over with?
8: What else? It's all right. I appreciate you all standing up for me, but trust me,
4: we still have innocent until proven guilty in this country. My question is, what else do you got? What else has your task force flagged that we should be concerned about?
7: I love the frame up of this question. The question is, you've only discovered a couple million dollars in proven fraud. Yeah, you may suspect a lot more, but is that it? Is that it? Like, can't you just let the fraud go? Isn't that just chump? I don't know about it in your world. It seems like, I think $1 million is a lot of money. $1 million seems like a lot of money to me. Maybe I'm just old fashioned or something, but like $1 million was stolen from federal taxpayers. I'd like that person to be hunted down, please. Can you hunt them down? Get our money back if you could. Lock them up. Prevent that from happening. Is that really all you've got? You're coming to Maine. It's only a couple $1 million.
4: Because those amounts are a lot, $46 million, $1.7 million, but they don't really compare to California and Minnesota. What else should we expect from your task force? Thank
8: well,
4: you.
8: Let me say a few things.
7: You know, there's a way to ask that question and not be a... How do I say this? I'm trying to figure it out. There's a way to ask that question. Be like, look, the scale that you've discovered so far in places like Minnesota and California is staggering. Do you expect to find something similar in Maine? So far, you've told us about a couple tens of millions so far. Do you think we do reach dozens of billions, hundreds of billions of dollars in a state like Maine? Is that your expectation? No, but instead, this guy comes flying in with like, is that all you got? Is that it? Can't you just let the fraudsters get away with it?
8: Ladies and gentlemen, we've got biased reporters in all states. It's okay. Trust me. I can handle it. But here's... here's what I'd say a few things. Number one.
7: I love the crowd that wanted to dogpile the guy, though. They're like, don't even listen to MJD. Guy's a jerk.
8: You talk about the scale of the fraud being less in Maine than it is in California. Well, California has a population that's much higher than Maine, so that's not necessarily a fair comparison.
7: This dude's going to teach him per capita. He's gonna walk him through this.
8: Number two, we've frankly been at this less long than we have in Maine than in other states, okay? This is something where I would say, you notice a pattern. And you're right, innocent until proven guilty, but what I've noticed is a pattern that when you see certain types of fraud and certain types of programs, that's the tip of the iceberg. And when I see that autism services fraud in the Medicaid program in the Somali community, but not just that, I see local and state politicians who don't care about policing that fraud, that's the tip of the iceberg. And we're going to find out just how deep that iceberg is, and I suspect, I can't promise, but I suspect we are going to find hundreds of millions of more dollars every single month that we look in the state of Maine, because this is not a state that takes it seriously.
7: He's right. You know he's right. If that reporter could get out of his own way in terms of his politics, he would admit that J.D. Vance is right. Also, you heard, you know, Minnesota, I mentioned the Somali community in Minnesota. It's not a secret. The Somali community has stolen a lot of money. I didn't say every Somali. But I said that a massive numbers of the people who have been found guilty of defrauding the American taxpayer, Somali, concentrated in the state of Minnesota. The New York Times had a massive piece on this subject in November of last year. And it was in that piece, I've told you before, they consulted a Somali American expert who said that it was a cultural matter, that in Somalia, it is customary to steal from the government. And that culture has been brought to the United States. And these Democrat-run states are very permissive with the way that federal taxpayer money flows. And as a result of that cultural condition and of how permissive these Democrats are, a lot of money is being stolen from American taxpayers. That was the New York Times that reported that. They said it was a cultural thing. Well, does that culture exist in Maine? Massive numbers of Somali refugees brought to the United States, dropped in Maine. Does that culture exist in Maine? And so J.D. Vance is there and going, we've got all the warning indicators going off like crazy. All of the indicators of fraud, the kinds of red flags that pop up that say to us, yeah, we need to spend more time in that state. That's why he's there. That's why he's there. And I love that he's on this. Isn't it nice that we talk a lot about having what a difference a president makes, in particular as it relates to our border. The president said that right away. What a difference a president makes. It didn't take a new law to secure our border. It took a new president. But what a difference a vice president makes. We go from Kamala Harris to J.D. Vance. We go from a woman who can't even tell you where Russia is on a map to a guy who's tackling fraud in the United States at a granular level. A guy with a real career of accomplishment behind him. United States Marine. Ivy League educated, Vice President of the United States, serving the president well, serving, most importantly, the president's agenda well, which you voted for. What a difference a vice president makes. It's pretty neat to see. And it was funny this week, maybe we can get to some audio coming up, but did you see the President of the United States talking in the Rose Garden about J.D. Vance? The president took a survey this week. He likes these straw polls. He loves doing these. He took a survey this week at a Rose Garden event. It's Police Week. They had a bunch of people there at the White House and out in the Rose Garden. And he asks everybody, who here likes J.D. Vance for 2028? And he gets a crowd reaction. Who here likes Marco Rubio for 2028? He gets a crowd reaction. And then he starts issuing commentary on all of this. It's pretty funny, actually. And Vice President Vance talked about it, too. He was asked about it this week. I've got some more coming up for you all ahead on The Vince Show.
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9: All right. Yes, I've got, this audio. We've got coming up, I want to share with you. President Trump polling an audience about who they like better, J.D. Vance or Marco Rubio. You see Marco Rubio's tracksuit this week, Jim? The tracksuit he was wearing?
10: I did.
9: Flying to China. He's dressed in the same, I think it's a Nike tracksuit. It's the same Nike tracksuit that Maduro was photographed in when we took him into custody. It's hilarious. It's so funny. And I saw somebody who supports Marco Rubio post online. She's like, I think this is beneath the dignity of that office. She's like, I like Marco Rubio, but this is not the kind of thing he should be doing. I was like, what? He's having a great time. Let the guy have fun. That's one of the features I like about this administration. If they were not achieving anything and then just like, you know, screwing around all the time, I'd be furious. Like, you're doing nothing. You're playing games. But they can have fun and dominate at the same time. That's perfect. You're absolutely hitting your stride at that level. All right, more in a moment. I want to share some more with you. I want to thank Blackout Coffee for being a great sponsor of our program. And if you're like me, your mornings really matter. You've got to get your morning just right. Before I even get into the news, I need something great. 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

0: Here's the president earlier this week. Rose Garden here in the good old U.S. of A. And here's what he had to say about J.D. Vance and Marco Rubio.
1: So we got a lot of beauties out there, J.D. I envy you and other people. I don't know. Who's it going to be? Is it going to be J.D.? Is it going to be somebody else? I don't know. Does anybody have? Okay, let's go. You ready? Who likes J.D. Vance? Who likes Marco Rubio? All right. Sounds like a good ticket. J.D. is a perfect. That was a perfect ticket. By the way, I do believe that's a dream team, but these are minor details. That does not mean you have my endorsement under any circumstance. But, you know, it's a perfect. It was a big and then a very nice. I think it sounds like presidential candidate and vice presidential candidate.
0: Just a straw poll. Just imagine being J.D. Vance or Marco Rubio and just observing all this from a distance. Like, what is even happening right now? Those guys get along great. Vance and Rubio do. They constantly are describing their great friendship. Yesterday at the White House, as J.D. Vance was talking about all of this fraud stuff that he's tackling, he was asked about this, obviously. And he had a pretty good line about how President Trump keeps bringing this up. Take a listen. Here's the vice president.
2: I have a fraud question. This is Kit with CNN. It's not us who are bringing this up. A couple of days ago, Trump made this statement to people in the Rose Garden. Why do you think he does that? Do you think it's a little bit of toying with you both over your succession? Why do you think he brings that up? Just number one.
3: Well, I just don't think it sounds like the president of the United States to have a televised competition for who would succeed him as his apprentice. I just think that's not at all what you would expect the president to do. But no, I think the president, he's always been fascinated by politics. If you talk to him, was fascinated by politics 30 years before he ever ran for office. So I think it's natural for him to, you know, joke around with us a little bit, to play around with the idea. But I can tell you the president is as focused as any of us on making sure we do as good of a job now for the American people.
0: That's pretty funny. Can you imagine a president who would do a televised airing out of who could be his apprentice? You couldn't even imagine. I was playing this in the house this week, this audio, for my wife and my 11-year-old. We were, you know, we reflect constantly on each day on how America's doing. And I was like, oh, this was a funny moment. And my daughter was laughing at it, but she didn't realize what J.D. Vance was talking about because she's never even been aware that President Trump had a very successful NBC show called The Apprentice. I was describing it to her. I'm like, yeah, well, in addition to everything else he's done, he also had a long-running, super successful NBC show where he would pick somebody to run one of his companies. How often did that actually work out, though? Did all those guys run a company for the president? Bill Rancic did in the first year, right? He won the first apprentice. I think he was useful. I don't know how often that actually generated a real leader for a company, but it made for great television. It certainly did. And then he became president of the United States. And the rest? Well, history's being made right now. I'll be back with you tomorrow on The Vince Show.
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16: KABC News at noon. I'm Jeff Vaughn from On LACA. The latest Emerson College poll of 350 likely voters shows incumbent Mayor Karen Bass at 30%, up 10 points since March. Candidate Spencer Pratt, 22%, up 12 points. And City Councilwoman Nithya Raman at 19%. The poll indicates Spencer Pratt is gaining support from undecided voters. The election is 19 days away. TMZ asking Pratt why he was staying in a Bel Air hotel. The candidate says he spends time at his travel trailer on his burned-out lot in the Pacific Palisades and a hotel. TMZ then took to social media with a poll asking, would you consider Pratt's campaign ad misleading, showing the candidate living in that trailer, now that it's been revealed he lives in a premier L.A. hotel. Currently, 94% say no. Now to an onlaca.com exclusive. Public safety remains one of the biggest issues facing voters in Los Angeles. But how many city leaders are actually seeing what police officers deal with? I reached out to all 15 members of the LA City Council, asking whether they had participated in any ride-alongs with LAPD or the LA County Sheriff's Department. Only one responded, District 2 Councilman Adrian Nazarian. A spokesperson for Nazarian said the council member had participated in LAPD ride-alongs, including a recent one with the North Hollywood Division. Notably, City Councilmember Nithya Raman, who is running for mayor, did not respond. Raman supported defund the police rhetoric in 2020, but has since shifted her position to maintaining the current size of the department. The lack of responses from the 14 other council members raises broader questions about how connected those elected leaders really are to the day-to-day realities that face police officers. Get news and insights at onlaca.com. I'm Jeff Vaughn on The John Phillips Show.
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18: In East LA on the 5 Southbound at Dittman Avenue, we've got that disabled big rig. It's going to be blocking the right lane. Heads up in Pico Rivera, 605 Southbound. Before you get to Beverly Boulevard, we got some debris in the left lane. Also in Boyle Heights on the 10 eastbound connector to the northbound 5-101. Got an accident partially blocking that transition. And in Fontana on the 10 eastbound before Etiwanda Avenue, got a stall in the carpool lane.
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1: It is the John Phillips Show. 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I do it 5 o'clock on KABC. 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All the stories that I have looked into that I want to cover, I have them all on a list with all the links to all the YouTube, so you can check them out on your own time, share them with your family, your friends. 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We start in the California governor's race, which gets weirder and weirder and weirder as we get closer to Election Day. There are 61 candidates that made the ballot that you can vote for, including a guy named Barack Obama Kent. But it is always surprising to me, the people that were running and they dropped out for various reasons, but the fact that they were so, to use a term that the kids love to use, DeLulu, that they thought they could be the governor of the state is just endlessly fascinating. And one of those people who was running for governor, who I am just endlessly fascinated by, is billionaire Stephen Klubeck.
2: Don't bust the trust.
1: Stephen Klubeck is a billionaire who made his money in timeshare, so I don't know if that makes him less popular than Tom Steyer. Probably does. Stephen Klubeck famously dropped out of the race to endorse Eric Swalwell. And Stephen Klubeck actually was giving Eric Swalwell all kinds of money, including going on fancy trips to France. And Eric Swalwell was staying at Stephen Klubeck's house in Beverly Hills when the big scandal broke.
3: No!
1: And then a few days later, Stephen Klubeck kicks Eric Swalwell out of his house, says he's no longer a Democrat, and of course said,
2: don't bust the trust.
1: But he always seemed like a really strange guy, especially considering that Swalwell was his top choice. This was the guy that he really was like, okay, I'm not going to run, and I'm going to put all my money behind, now we know, the accused rapist. But Stephen Klubeck also has a very, very interesting past. And Stephen Klubeck is the first person who I believe was running for governor who has now been arrested. Swalwell has been shamed out of existence, but criminal charges have yet to be filed on him for anything yet. Yet being the important word there. But Stephen Klubeck was just arrested for witness tampering in a case involving his fiance, who is somebody that we have actually covered in the past in the California Crime Blotter.
2: Don't bust the trust.
1: Because Stephen Klubeck's fiance is a woman who goes by the fake name of Mia Ventura. And she's the one that was romance scamming all these rich guys and going on podcasts in Vegas, going into the green room and stealing everyone's purses. She's facing all kinds of felony theft counts. And allegedly, Stephen Klubeck, who again is dating this woman, threatened the potential witnesses, the victims in her crimes. I'm telling you, this governor's race gets weirder and weirder and weirder. With that, here is KTLA and the update on former governor candidate and former Eric Swalwell supporter, Stephen Klubeck.
3: No! Former California gubernatorial candidate Stephen Klubeck is facing felony charges, accused of witness tampering in his fiance's criminal case.
1: So when he was so delulu that he was actually running for governor, he was still dating this woman. I would imagine he was still engaged. I don't know the timeline, but did he expect Mia Ventura to be the first partner of California? I have a theory, and it gets proven right every single day. There is no such thing as a normal billionaire. That much money makes you crazy, and you see proof of it every single day.
3: Authorities say the 64-year-old billionaire and real estate developer was taken into custody on suspicion of trying to prevent witnesses from testifying.
4: The case involves accusations that his fiance, Adva Lavie, and OnlyFans model stole.
1: Why is a billionaire dating an OnlyFans model? Was he like the original white whale, but then he fell in love, and then he decided to support her habit of defrauding other rich guys? This is so weird.
4: The case involves accusations that his fiance, Adva Lavie, and OnlyFans model stole from wealthy men across Southern California. KTLA's John Finoglio joins us live from West Hollywood with the story. John?
5: Sharon and Mike, billionaire Stephen Klubeck turned himself in here to the West Hollywood Sheriff Station yesterday. He bonded out the same day. Investigators are now looking into whether he used his power and influence to intimidate witnesses.
1: What is this guy, a mobster?
5: In a felony case that was already drawing headlines across Southern California.
1: You know, I had heard rumors that Klubeck was dating an OnlyFans model. I didn't learn until yesterday that he was dating the OnlyFans model that was scamming all the rich guys in Southern California.
6: Former California.
1: Also, I don't care how much money you have. Look at yourself in the mirror. Look at the OnlyFans model. Yeah. You know what you're getting into. I don't feel bad for any of those guys.
6: Former California gubernatorial candidate and billionaire Stephen Klubeck walked out of custody after posting $300,000 bond Tuesday. But his legal troubles may be far from over.
7: You have multiple witnesses that have corroborating statements. That only makes the evidence that much more credible.
1: Yes, there are a lot of victims that Mia Ventura has defrauded over the years. I'm guessing she's been doing this while she's been dating Stephen Klubeck. This guy said that he was going to be our governor. This guy spent money running for governor before he dropped out and endorsed the accused rapist.
6: The 64-year-old real estate magnate is accused of trying to dissuade witnesses connected to the criminal case against his fiance, model Adva Lavie. She also uses the name Mia Ventura online and is accused of targeting wealthy older men and young women through dating apps.
1: And young women? What is going on here?
6: Gaining access to their homes, then stealing cash, jewelry.
1: Maybe she's just trying to be friends with the young women, or I'll help you get into the OnlyFans world. I'll be an influencer along with you. But famously, she was on some weird Vegas podcast in a club, and I don't know what her credentials were that she was invited to be a guest on a Vegas podcast, but she goes into the green room and she got caught stealing from everybody's purses.
6: Gaining access to their homes, then stealing cash, jewelry, and other luxury items.
1: And you have to ask yourself, why, oh, why is she doing this when she's dating a billionaire? Unless, you know, it's not about the money. It's about the rush.
6: Prosecutor.
1: And are we to believe that Stephen Klubeck didn't know about any of this? No, no, no, no, no. Because Stephen Klubeck apparently was trying to go after the victims for testifying against her.
6: Prosecutors say Lavie's alleged crime stretched across West Hollywood, Beverly Hills, and Westlake Village. Earlier this year, a judge...
1: Not to be confused with Westlake. Westlake Village is near Thousand Oaks. There's a great Los Agaves there. Westlake is where MacArthur Park is. Don't get them confused.
6: Earlier this year, a judge ordered Lavie to stand trial on six felony counts, including burglary and grand theft. Now, investigators are focused on whether Klubeck tried to keep at least three of her alleged victims from testifying.
7: And he's being charged as felonies for dissuading witnesses. He's posted a $300,000 bail. That is saying that this is being treated very, very seriously. It's a very significant charge. It can carry multiple years of state prison if he's convicted.
1: Witness tampering. Well, I guess you get to a point where you think you are untouchable. You are all powerful. And it turns out this guy's having a really, really bad 2026. Drops out of the race. The guy he gets behind turns out he's an accused rapist. And then this. Money doesn't solve all your problems, kids.
6: The California Post reports
1: does solve some of them, but not all of them.
6: The California Post reports Klubeck threatened an attorney connected to the case, but authorities have not publicly released details about the alleged conduct. Klubeck previously ran for governor himself, then later threw his support behind now former Congressman Eric Swalwell. But that campaign unraveled last month when Swalwell suspended his campaign and resigned from Congress after facing sexual assault allegations, which he denied.
1: And that's when Klubeck kicked Swalwell out of his house. Matthew Sedor from Fox 11 catches up to him on a morning jog, and he said the immortal line,
2: "Don't bust the trust."
1: Don't be busting that trust.
6: Now the spotlight has shifted back to Klubeck and why someone with his wealth and influence would allegedly intimidate witnesses in a criminal case.
7: Romance is the best explanation for why somebody who is not affiliated with...
1: I don't know what's going on with Mia Ventura, but that must be one magical you-know-what. Because she has not only tricked a whole bunch of other rich guys into giving her money or giving her access so she could steal their money, but Klubeck is wrapped around her finger. Oh boy.
7: Romance is the best explanation for why somebody who is not affiliated with a high-profile criminal case has now inserted himself into it in such a level that he has been arrested.
1: He's so in love with this crazy criminal that he's willing to go to prison over it.
7: And had to post bond, and now he's going to be facing criminal charges of his own.
5: All right, so Klubeck's lawyers say that these charges are false and that he is looking forward to his day in court.
1: I'm looking forward to it as well. Can we make sure that that case is televised?
5: He's set to be arraigned on August 7th. His fiancée, Adva Levy, is due back in court next week. In West Hollywood, I'm John Finolio, sending it back to you.
1: Just when you thought this governor's race couldn't get any weirder, you have Stephen Klubeck getting arrested for witness tampering in his girlfriend's case where she was defrauding and stealing from other gross old rich guys. And this is where you look at the 61 people who made it this far and are on the ballot and you're running for governor. And sure, some of them are just gadflies. You still paid $4,000 to get your name on the ballot, so that sure seems really irresponsible. But every single one of these people, including the top 10 that we talk about, they all think that they are so important that they can run this state. And the more we find out about a lot of these people, it is fascinating how untouchable Swalwell thought he was with all that baggage that he could run for governor. It's fascinating to me that Klubeck was ready to run for governor knowing that he was dating a criminal. You can say a lot of things about the 2026 California governor's race, but the one thing that people were saying last year is the furthest thing from the truth. This race is anything but boring. And even though this specific instance, we're talking about somebody that's already dropped out, there is so much drama developing every single day on the remaining candidates who are on the island and haven't been voted out yet, that I wonder if the reason turnout is only at about 2% is because people are waiting for whatever the next shoe is going to drop, whether that shoe is on Javier Baccaria,
8: scrub it,
1: whether it is on KT Porter.
8: Get out of my shop.
1: Or whether it's on crazy billionaire Tom Steyer. And so there may be people that are waiting to cast that ballot because they're not totally sure what else is going to develop in this completely insane race to be the leader of the fourth largest economy in the world. It's Randy Wang here on the John Phillips Show.
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21: Across the country right now, at this very moment, there are probably arguments taking place about who's doing more of the housework, the homework, the shuttling of kids from this activity to that. It's true. By and large, women do more of this than men. But doesn't have to be that way. And if you and your spouse can level that playing field, it's going to make both of you and your kids happier. Psychologist Yelena Kecmanovic says, this might be how you get there. As hard as it might be at first, try to think of your partner like a teammate, not an adversary. Learn how to do some of the chores your partner does to get a better understanding of how much effort something takes. And finally, take the time to acknowledge what the other person is doing, and every now and then, even express your appreciation. That'll go a long way. I'm Dr. Sanjay Gupta, helping you live a better life.

0: down till
1: the it's Randy Wang on the John Phillips Show. Johnny's on vacation. He'll be back on Monday. 800-222-5222 is the telephone number. 1-800-222-5222. 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I feel like they are the dawn of a new era in political warfare. Oh, we've covered it, and I have seen the videos. Now, are they actually showing up like as ads on YouTube? Because I got to be honest with you. I pay for YouTube Premium, which means I don't see any ads on YouTube. For as much YouTube as I do, specifically as show prep for this show, it's where I find 100% of the content.

0: the expectation and the norm is to win, and that is what we will be able to do here. 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
1: KABC. KABC News at the bottom of the hour. I'm Jeff Vaughn from OnLACA. 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
2: In Culver City on the 405 North at Washington, we've got a new accident. The right lane is going to be blocked. It's going to be stacked up from Manchester. In Boyle Heights on the 5 northbound before the 60, trying to get a wreck cleared from the right lane. On the 5 southbound, right at 4th Street, another new wreck blocking the two right lanes there. And in East LA on the 5 southbound at Dittman Avenue, that broken down semi is blocking the right lane.
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10: Would you believe it if I told you that tooth decay is the most common non-communicable disease in the world, even here in the United States? 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

0: It's Randy Wang here on the John Phillips Show. Johnny is on vacation. He'll be back on Monday. 800-222-5222 is the telephone number. Let's go to Ronnie in Seal Beach. Ronnie, hello.
1: Hey, Randy, my brother. What's going on, buddy?
0: Doing great.
1: It's been a minute. You're doing a good job, by the way. Hey, Randy, look at two quick comments, okay? The Democrat, I couldn't get my ballot casted fast enough for Steve Hilton. So, Randy, 17 years of carnage and mayhem from the Democrats. If you know nothing about politics, all you have to do is go, hey, when was California most prosperous? And you go back in time and you'll see that it was under Republican leadership. And there's your answer right there. Is it not?
0: That is a very strong argument. I don't know if a lot of voters are going to make that same deduction, but you can definitely point to that.
1: Well, it's very simple. Like Chad Belka said, the last debate, or the one before that, you kids are going to have to move out of this state because it's going to be a hardship for you because you're not going to be able to do it here. And these morons are getting ready to vote for this same carnage again. I can't believe it, Randy. I'm glad you and John are around to at least help school some of these people. And my second comment is, you know, with names like Swallowswell and Porker and Clueless, you know you're on the wrong side of the fence. I love you, Randy.
0: Thanks so much for the call. Appreciate it. We have had some very, very, very interesting candidates running for governor this cycle. Now, on to the LA mayor's race. Spencer Pratt is getting a lot of attention for those AI-generated videos of Spencer Pratt is Batman and Karen Bass is the Joker. Karen Bass is Darth Vader and Spencer Pratt is a Jedi. They are starting to get a lot of attention, not just locally, but nationally. Here is an update on all the mayoral ads that we're seeing on the TV with Fox 11.
2: Los Angeles Mayor Karen Bass says burglaries are down by more than 30% this year over last.
0: Nobody's buying that. Do you know the night after she had that press conference in the Valley about how there are a bunch of arrests for the burglaries, another burglary happened?
2: Bass and the LAPD say targeted efforts are responsible for the improvement, including more than 100 arrests made in April. Just last week, a suspect linked to 25 residential burglaries was taken into custody. Police said
0: that's right. He broke into 25 houses before he was caught. So you have what? A 4% chance of getting caught.
2: Police say that suspect is linked to a South American crime crew. Bass says while the data is encouraging, the priority is ensuring all residents feel safe in their neighborhoods.
0: And let me tell you, as a resident of the Valley, we don't.
2: New tonight, new attack ads in the LA mayoral race are raising some eyebrows tonight.
3: Republican Spencer Pratt is the last thing Los Angeles needs for mayor. Pratt opposes using taxpayer money to build brand new houses for our unhoused neighbors.
0: Oh, boy. Do you know what that is? That is a good old-fashioned elevate the other candidate ad. Specifically the way that it is framed, it almost sounds like the same consultant that was doing that for ads about Eric Early or Steve Garvey. But it sure seems like there is some consultant out there that wants to make sure it's Bass Pratt in the runoff and not Bass Rahman in the runoff.
2: Funded by the L.A. County Federation of Labor, this ad criticizes mayoral candidates.
0: That's right. Union dues are going towards paying for that kind of a hacky ad. We got to get all the money out of politics.
2: Criticizes mayoral candidate Spencer Pratt's plans to boost police, cut local union power, and reduce homeless housing projects. But rival L.A. council member Nithya Raman tells the L.A. Times it's a, quote, cynical attempt to help Pratt appeal to conservatives and face Mayor Karen Bass in the November runoff. Spencer Pratt himself shared a new Bass attack ad today using artificial intelligence.
0: And again, I don't know if you can really call it an ad because you can't actually use those for advertising. It would be violating so many different kinds of copyrights, including one of them had, you know, a very popular EDM song in them. They're not ads. They are videos that are being produced on social media, I think by one guy, and they're going everywhere. So they are videos, but they are not political advertisements. You can't go to KTLA and do an ad buy for Spencer Pratt as Batman. You would get so sued.
4: I've addressed the homeless problem. Now, most of them won't stab you.
0: This is the AI-generated Karen Bass standing in front of a burned-down Los Angeles talking about her accomplishments.
4: As long as you don't make eye contact. Almost none of the needles in children's playgrounds have AIDS on them.
0: I mean, whoever's producing these, they've got their subject material down.
4: If you like the last 4 years, you're going to love the next four. Vote Bass.
2: Pratt claims both Mayor Bass and Nithya Raman are working to sideline him as he surges in the polls. Mail-in ballots are already out ahead of the primary on June 2nd.
0: Thank you, Marla. Now, the other thing that happened in the Spencer Pratt world yesterday is bizarre complaining about how is Spencer Pratt really living 24/7 in the Airstream on his burned out lot. He even had to go on TMZ to defend himself, and whoever decided that this was going to be the attack for Spencer Pratt, it's blowing up in their face. Here is CBS LA.
5: Well, let's talk politics now. We are 20 days out from the primary in the race for LA mayor.
0: That's right. All of this nonsense is going to be over until we start talking about the November election. Although most of the interesting races are happening in the primary. Although if we're in a Bass-Pratt runoff, this thing's going to be fun all the way until November.
6: Spencer Pratt has been surging in the polls, and tonight there's more controversy over where he lives.
5: Well, CBS LA's Nicole Comstock is live in the Pacific Palisades to explain the issue of temporary housing. Nicole?
0: You mean because his house burned down and he can't even get the funding to rebuild it, and the city won't even actually give him the permit to rebuild it?
7: Yeah, we were sent to the Palisades tonight to see what people here think about Spencer Pratt once again being questioned about where exactly he's been living since his home burned down in the fire. And most,
0: you could ask that question about the thousands of residents that lost their home because they're not back in the Palisades because the Palisades is still not rebuilt. We're not even close. Only 400 homes are under construction out of the 6,000 that burned down.
7: And most people we spoke with say they think it's unfair and quite frankly ridiculous.
0: Hey, we got one. It's been a while. I feel like if there's any small thing that I contributed to society was just pointing out how often people say the phrase that pays.
8: Quite frankly.
0: Because once you realize it, you stop. Now, the other one.
9: Absolutely. Absolutely.
0: Everyone needs to check themselves and realize how much they are saying that, including if you can find really old episodes of my old podcast when I was in my 20s, I think I said that word all the time. But I've grown out of that. And I don't think you can find those podcasts anywhere.
7: And most people we spoke with say they think it's unfair and quite frankly ridiculous, since they too have been in and out of friends and family's homes and in and out of hotels as they continue trying to rebuild this community.
0: All of a sudden, I'm feeling like burgers.
7: It's a shell of what it used to be. The Pacific Palisades property that reality TV star turned LA mayoral candidate Spencer Pratt calls home.
10: This is where I live. They let my home burn down.
7: But some are calling into question if he really lives here. In the Airstream.
0: Well, it's still his home, and it is still an empty lot. It's got the Airstream in there, but it is still a burned out home. That is his home. Who decided this is how you go after Pratt? You can maybe say that you don't agree with some of his policy solutions. You can try to go after his lack of experience, but you want to really bring the conversation back to that the reason he's running is because his house burned down, thanks in a major part to the incompetence of the city and county of Los Angeles?
7: In the Airstream trailer featured in his campaign ads.
11: Are you saying you live in that trailer?
10: I don't live anywhere, is what I'm saying. I don't have a house. They burned it down, Harvey.
0: Also, Were you aware that TMZ was still a thing? We are now.
7: Today, Pratt went to bat with TMZ after they questioned his recent stays at the Hotel Bel Air. Pratt saying he's only stayed there a few times recently, due in part to receiving death threats.
10: I'm at a hotel because these psychopaths are messaging me every day they're going to kill me because Nithya Raman is calling me a fascist because I don't want people to have their kids next to drug addicts at the park.
0: That sounds pretty damn fascist to me.
10: Or stepping in human...
0: You know, as you look at the political spectrum, and you have normal people in the middle, I consider Spencer Pratt to be a pretty normal voice. There's nothing that I've heard him talk about that is extremely partisan one way or another. It's mostly common sense, the things that we see right in front of us, and confronting government corruption and failures. But what's funny is, as you go to the extremes of the political spectrum, whether it's the far left or the far right, both of those kinds of people call each other fascist all the time.
10: Or stepping in human poop when you get your matcha.
7: Adding that criticisms about his temporary lodging since are exercises in semantics.
8: If somebody is working with their insurance company to get reimbursed for the rebuild of their house, and they're planning to come back and live at their house, they're entitled.
0: I think Pratt was on the FAIR plan.
8: They're entitled to vote in that election in that district, and they're allowed to run for office.
7: Zev Yaroslavsky is the director of the LA Initiative at the UCLA Luskin School of Public Affairs. He says Pratt's post-fire living arrangements are a non-issue legally. The LA County Registrar's Office confirms.
0: Is anybody actually challenging if Spencer Pratt is an LA resident because his home burned down?
7: The LA County Registrar's Office confirms in situations where a candidate has been temporarily displaced, such as the 2025 wildfires, their eligibility to run for office is not impacted. Temporary relocation during rebuilding or recovery does not by itself change a person's domicile. And may not be an issue with voters either.
12: We were displaced in Manhattan Beach for a year because my cousins live there.
7: Many people in the Palisades have been in Pratt's shoes, having to relocate elsewhere for over a year after the fire.
13: No, I don't think it's fair. Until you've lived what we've gone through, you shouldn't criticize what anybody's doing. They lost everything and they need to be doing what's best for their family.
0: Yeah, a lot of these people, and to this day, they're still dealing with the trauma from this. They didn't just lose the place that they lived, the place that they slept. They lost everything they own, all of their clothes, all of their memories, all of their photographs, everything.
7: And we also reached out to Spencer Pratt's PR team this evening to see if he had time to speak with us individually. We were told that he wasn't available this evening. We'll send it back to you in the studio.
5: All right. Thank you, Nicole. A new poll out today shows Mayor Bass in the lead with 30%. Spencer Pratt also gaining momentum with 22%.
0: Yeah, that poll, the Emerson poll, had him in March at 11%. Now he's up to 22%. So that's pretty interesting, although the Paul Mitchell people will say, don't take that poll too seriously because that poll polled about 300 people, which is like trying to figure out how many people are listening to a radio station in a market like Los Angeles with 20 million people by giving out 2,000 beepers. That's a real thing.
5: Councilwoman Nithya Raman at 19%, followed by Adam Miller with 7%. And 16% of voters are...
0: Oh, Ray Huang doesn't even get a mention. She's the other... There's two socialists on the ballot in L.A.
5: And 16% of voters are undecided. That's down dramatically from 51% of undecided voters in March.
0: So there you go. That's the latest on the goings-on in the L.A. mayor's race. It's Randy Wang here on The John Phillips Show.
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27: You ever wonder why the same cold virus makes some people so sick and others not sick at all? Well, according to an interesting new study out of Yale School of Medicine, one key factor is how quickly the cells in their noses, called nasal cells, respond to the virus and contain it. It's called the interferon response, and it can vary for different people. Now, when that response gets inhibited, it can trigger a different reaction, which leads to excessive mucus production and inflammation. In other words, a cold that is a lot more miserable. Of course, there are other factors at play: your genetics, any underlying conditions, immunity from vaccinations or previous infections. If you are trying really hard not to get sick, high-quality masks, they can be very effective. Also, good old-fashioned hand washing. And remember not to touch your face. I'm Dr. Sanjay Gupta, helping you live a better life.

0: It's Randy Wang on the John Phillips Show. If you'd like to email us, you could do so at johnnydontlikeshow@gmail.com. Getting a couple of people that say they are seeing those AI things on Facebook ads or YouTube ads. I'm going to guess the rules and regulations for buying a digital ad on a social media website are very different than radio and broadcast television. Because we have a whole lot of rules we have to follow. Otherwise, I'm sure someone would try to do an ad buy, although I don't think they would work that well on radio. Maybe. The city of Los Angeles is filthy. As somebody that just spent the weekend in San Francisco, let me tell you, as long as you're not in the three neighborhoods that are big problem areas right now, Soma, the Mission, and the Tenderloin, for the most part, San Francisco was surprisingly clean. And maybe I just think that because I live in L.A. and L.A. looks dirty all the time. The city looks dirty all the time. And the city's about to get a lot dirtier with the new budget because the city council wants to kill the coastal cleanup people that we have that are supposed to making sure that people who go visit the Venice Boardwalk aren't stepping in a bunch of garbage. For more, here's NBC LA.
1: The teams keeping LA's coastline clean could be on the chopping block. Good evening once again, everyone. I'm Colleen Williams.
2: And I'm Michael Brownlee. The city may eliminate funding for the Care Plus coastal area teams. Now, that's a group addressing trash.
0: Nothing is more LA than in a budget deficit. What are we cutting? Trash pickup.
2: Trash and sanitation issues from around the Port of L.A. to Pacific Palisades.
1: NBC4's Alex Rozier joins us live from Venice to explain why this has some city leaders very concerned. Alex.
3: Colleen and Michael, people like Councilmember Tracy Park are concerned about cutting these cleanup teams because these teams have really helped keep places like Oceanfront Walk in Venice nearly spotless. I'll give you a live look at it.
0: Well, spotless from trash, not spotless from the weirdos that are on the boardwalk all the time, but I guess that's part of the point.
3: Nearly spotless. I'll give you a live look at it tonight from our live truck camera, Oceanfront Walk.
0: You want to see a random guy who's shirtless on a skateboard playing the accordion? Go to Venice.
3: Walk looks great, and the council member here really wants to keep it that way.
4: Oceanfront Walk in Venice is one of the most popular tourist attractions in Los Angeles. Scotty.
0: This is why there's not that much fun stuff to do in LA. If the Venice Boardwalk is one of the top destinations, we've got problems.
4: Scotty Todd's worked as a street artist here for more than two decades.
5: I came down here October.
0: Oh, I guess that's because all of the theme parks are not actually in the city of Los Angeles.
5: I came down here October 2005.
4: Scotty said he left temporarily in 2021 when he says the homeless and trash became a big problem.
5: During the pandemic, they allowed the tents and everything down here.
4: But in recent years, the city launched Care Plus coastal area teams that address trash and sanitation issues from around the Port of Los Angeles to the Palisades.
0: Where you would want cleanup, because the last thing we want is all of that trash and garbage going into our oceans.
6: They work 5 days a week to cover our coastlines and sensitive waterways and environmental habitat areas.
4: Now, Councilmember Tracy Park, who represents Venice and the Palisades, is concerned that funding for this coastal program may be eliminated.
6: We are very, very concerned that this was left out of the proposed budget.
4: LA Mayor Karen Bass's office said the Care and Care Plus program, designed to clean streets, is a $50 million program that's still in the budget, with an additional $11 million proposed to address issues like street sweeping and illegal dumping citywide. The proposed budget just eliminates the specific extra funding focused only on coastal care.
0: Where you might want some extra people.
4: Parks team says that's an extra $2 million. Councilmember Katie Yaroslavsky is the budget chair.
7: I don't think we can have specialized geography-specific Care Plus teams given that we don't even have enough that are citywide.
0: This is equity in the city of Los Angeles. We can't make Venice look clean. It should be as dirty as the rest of the city. L.A. is a giant pile of filth. I'm born and raised here. I'm allowed to say so. It's Randy Wang here on the John Phillips Show.

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3: 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KABC News at 1 o'clock. I'm Jeff Vaughn from OnLACA. Montebello police are investigating a deadly house fire as a domestic violence attack. Officers say a woman's ex-boyfriend poured gasoline inside the home and set it on fire. That was this morning. The suspect and a woman are in critical condition. The woman's son, described as between 13 and 20 years old, died inside that burning home. The arsonist is under arrest. A brush fire in Chino Hills sparking evacuation orders Wednesday night. The grand fire burned about 30 acres. Officials say weather conditions helped fire crews gain the upper hand. All evacuation orders have been lifted. One firefighter was taken to a hospital with minor injuries. Orange County is stepping up enforcement against illegal e-bikes, warning that parents could face prosecution. DA Todd Spitzer announcing a new program that will pursue criminal charges not only against riders, but against parents who allow minors to operate illegal e-motorcycles. Three parents have already been charged, including an Aliso Viejo mother, accused of involuntary manslaughter after her 14-year-old on an e-bike allegedly struck and killed an 81-year-old man. Actress Gwyneth Paltrow is reportedly overseeing layoffs at her lifestyle company Goop, located in Los Angeles. Reports say the cuts are tied to a shift towards artificial intelligence. This follows layoffs in 2024 when the company cut 18% of its staff. A new poll of likely voters from David Binder Research, whose website says they work for the DNC, has Steve Hilton leading at 23%, Javier Becerra at 22%, Tom Steyer 15%, Sheriff Chad Bianco holds at 13%, and Katie Porter at 12%. This poll shows the undecided votes have shrunk from 25% to now just 6%. The city election is 19 days away. More KBC News at 1:30. Get news and insights at onlaca.com. I'm Jeff Vaughn. 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
7: In South LA, the 110 North, right at the 105 West, we've got an accident clearing to the right shoulder of that transition. In West LA, on the 10 West at Overland, we've got that stall blocking the off-ramp. On the 405 South at Sawtelle, got that accident moved to the right shoulder as well. In Commerce, 710 North at Washington, still trying to clear a stall from the right lane. And in Boyle Heights, on the 5 North, right at Euclid Avenue, trying to clear a stall from the left lane.
6: How did I lose weight? And I did. Lean, right here. I did. I love this stuff. Listen, Brickhouse Nutrition been with me for a long time. So chatting with Miles, I'm up at like 235. True story, I never minded being 235, but you know what minded? 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
15: It is the Fix California Hour on the John Phillips Show. Johnny's on vacation. 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Our next guest is another one of our favorites. 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
16: Hey, Randy, it's great to be back.
15: So your mayor, Daniel Lurie, had quite the week where one poll calls him the most popular mayor in the entire country, and he got to hold a press conference showing a noticeable drop in homelessness in San Francisco. What do you make of it?
16: Well, I mean, if you come to San Francisco, you'll see that homelessness on the street is down. There's less what they call unsheltered homeless on the street. Do we still have open drug markets? Yes. Do we still have a lot of overdose deaths? Yes. But it's visibly better in neighborhoods like the Tenderloin and South of Market in San Francisco, where just a couple of years ago, you had 400 tents on the street at one point. Now there's less than 30 on the street. So we're actually seeing some progress.
15: It is so wild, and it's such a different picture of homelessness than compared to Los Angeles. I counted 100 tents just on Van Owen Boulevard from Burbank Airport to my house on the other side of the valley when we were flying back from San Francisco this weekend.
16: Los Angeles is its own, like, separate ecosystem. You almost have to put it in a separate category when you talk about homelessness than any other city in the country, because it's miles and miles of tents, thousands of homeless, 47,000 in LA, 74,000 in LA County. And you also have things like human trafficking and prostitution happening, along with gangs that deal drugs, all wrapped up within it. And honestly, the leadership in LA is absolutely failing at addressing even the slightest change.
15: I like to say that L.A. looks at what San Francisco did 3 years ago, and instead of realizing that they're already on the other side of it, they like to double down on stupid.
16: That's a great point. And L.A.'s not alone. Seattle's also doubling down on stupid. It's really unfortunate in L.A. There's just a couple of really pragmatic elected officials down there, but then they're being led by Karen Bass, who's just done an abysmal job. I mean, there's no other way to look at it. And, you know, I'm not here to, like, bash her, but you got to be honest. Like, you have to look at results. Has homelessness really dropped? She says it has, but all you have to do is drive down Figueroa Street or go to Skid Row, and you know that that's not true.
15: Yeah, if you ask anybody at Skid Row, they will say the problem has not gotten any better. Some will say the problem has gotten worse. And a RAND study looked at specific neighborhoods, including Skid Row, and found Karen Bass's numbers to be 30% off.
16: Yeah, I mean, so look, economics 101 is you can manipulate data, right? And so she's cherry-picking data from one specific study that we know is inaccurate, because it's all based on self-reported data and what volunteers happen to see in that snapshot of a moment. That's how they arrive at conclusions. Like, you hear all these homeless organizations saying only 29% of the people on the street struggle with addiction, when we know that it's 80% or higher.
15: So what are some of the lessons that our buffoons in Los Angeles can learn from not only San Francisco, but neighboring San Jose, which have seen real improvements in the last couple of years?
16: Well, they injected accountability back into the policy of how they approach homelessness. So in San Jose, they basically give you three opportunities to accept services if you're on the street. And if you turn down those services three times, then it becomes punitive at that point. Then the police get involved. In San Francisco, they started breaking up the open drug markets during the day. So they're still there at night, but they're not so much there in the day anymore. They went in. The first thing they did is they arrested everybody that had an open warrant. And that turned out to be about 25% of the people on the street actually were absconding from justice. They were running from justice from other counties, even other states. And so yesterday I saw a video in San Francisco where someone was arrested by the FBI. That means they had a federal warrant when they were being arrested. So those are some of the steps that we've taken, putting accountability back into the process, and you're seeing almost immediate results.
15: Now, one of the new strategies that Lurie has unveiled specifically in the Tenderloin is the Reset Center, some place where we would take people who are high on fentanyl or meth instead of taking them to jail and trying to get them clean before they try to offer them help. I know this program just started, but what do you think of it?
16: I mean, I think it's good. Look, they're looking for an in-between, because here's the reality. If you arrest somebody on the street for using drugs or being, under the influence, that's a low-level misdemeanor. They're going to go to jail. They're going to get booked into jail, and they're going to be released within 24 hours. And then you just took that cop that did that arrest off the street for 4 hours to do a police report. The Reset Center gives the police an opportunity to pick people up off the street, take them to this facility where they have to stay for 12 hours. There's a sheriff's deputy there making sure that they stay for 12 hours until they sober up. And then they're being offered treatment on demand at that point. They're being saying, hey, we can get you into a detox bed today. You want to take it, that kind of thing. And I think that you're going to start to see, you know, while the results will be limited, they only have 25 chairs in there. You're going to start to see some positive results over time, I think.
15: Well, and another thing that the city has been trying to advocate for, specifically Supervisor Dorsey, is having housing that is drug-free, which is such a crazy concept to even have to say out loud in the state of California. But that is a controversial idea.
16: It is a controversial idea. Look, last year there was an assembly bill that made it to Newsom's desk that I was a big part of. I was a co-sponsor of that bill. It was Assembly Bill 255 to just ask for up to 10% of housing dollars to be used for drug-free recovery housing. And at the last minute, he vetoed that bill, which is insane to me because there's clearly a need. Look, you go to rehab, let's say a 90-day program, and you come out of rehab, and they put you back in the same SRO building that you were in on Skid Row, the chances of you staying sober are like zero. You have no chance of staying sober. So you've just wasted all that time and money and work and effort to get someone sober just to have them go right back to using again. We need to create spaces so we can break this cycle of addiction, which is really the key to reducing homelessness, is breaking that cycle of addiction, getting people not only into treatment, but then giving them a place to live after that for a while that's drug-free so they can get on their feet and hopefully get a job and re-enter society, which is what we should all want.
15: Well, and I think San Francisco really was the poster child for why housing first doesn't work, because you've said the statistics on this show before, but it's always worth mentioning. A big portion of overdose deaths in the city of San Francisco happen inside those SROs.
16: That's right. And we have the data now. 1 in 4 overdose deaths in San Francisco now come inside permanent supportive housing or housing first housing. And this is why I support HUD at the federal level. They're trying to change and unravel housing first to create more opportunities for transitional housing and drug-free housing, et cetera. And states like California are actually suing the federal government. They're suing HUD to try to block it, because they want to protect all the NGOs that are getting millions and millions of dollars in funding to keep running these buildings that they call housing that are just drug dens where people end up dying at a rate of, 1 in 4. And it's just not only not sustainable, it's actually cruel to the people that you're trying to help.
15: You know, I almost forgot about that because I do follow you on social media. But yeah, you were at the White House recently. You were taking this message national.
16: Yes, sir. I've been to the White House now twice in the last month, working in conjunction with the Department of Housing and Urban Development and the Office of National Drug Control Policy, which just released their national drug strategy last week that focuses on drug prevention, on recovery from addictions, on accountability, on going after the cartels, pumping fentanyl into the United States by the metric ton. And I couldn't be honestly more grateful to say that I support them 100%. They're actually putting the focus back on recovery for the first time in a long time. And it really makes it feel like my work is paying off because I was given a seat at the table.
15: Hey, do you think the next time you're down there, you could knock on the door of the DEA and see if they could go do a raid on the Hondos and the Tenderloin?
16: Man, you know what? So it's funny because I've had that conversation, but they don't need to go to San Francisco to do the raid. They need to go across the bay to Oakland where they all live. They know that. It's just there's a lot of political factors that go into that. And just right now in California with the sensitivity around ICE and doing raids and things like that and the DEA, it would be an unpopular thing in this state to do, even if it was the right thing to do.
15: Well, that's what's wild. I always point this out because it's baffling to me. But a couple of years ago, Matt Dorsey tries to amend the sanctuary city law in San Francisco to exempt Honduran fentanyl dealers, saying that we should be able to turn them over to ICE. And he got shot down and called a racist for that.
16: Yeah, he did. I give him a lot of credit for having the courage to go and do that. And all it was going to do was add, look, there's a list of exceptions for people that are illegal immigrants that commit crimes like murder and rape and sexual assault. Those are exceptions in which you can be turned over to ICE to be deported. He just wanted to add a felony conviction for drug dealing to that list. That's simple, very simple modification. And it brought out all the immigrant rights groups and they protested and called them all kinds of names. And you know, the rest of the board had to vote it down because they were looking over their shoulder at this kind of, frothing mob of radical leftists that were coming forward and saying, you can't do this. And it's just mind-boggling to me that they would want to protect organized drug dealers that have killed 4,500 people in San Francisco in the last 5 years. It's truly mind-boggling to me.
15: Well, and then one of the other complications, even if we're just trying to charge these people locally, Brooke Jenkins, who I think does a fantastic job, she has explained that even if they arrest a Honduran drug dealer, they tell the judge that they're a victim of human trafficking, and the judge buys it. Sometimes the jury buys it.
16: Yeah, and not just in Superior Court, but in federal court, sometimes the jury buys it. There was just a hung jury the other day in federal court here in San Francisco for a Honduran drug dealer that got picked up by the feds. The jury was deadlocked on conviction, and they used the argument that they were dealing under duress, which is completely false. It's already been debunked. That whole argument has been debunked and disproven by a news article that ran in the San Francisco Chronicle 2 years ago about this. So it's amazing that they're still using that argument and people are still buying that false narrative.
15: We're speaking with Tom Wolf. You can get him on social media at T-Wolf Recovery, and his website is TomWolfRecovery.com. Now, I was just up in San Francisco last week, and I didn't spend any time in the Tenderloin, but I thought the city looked cleaner than I've seen it in a very long time. I felt incredibly safe. Union Square was really clean. Of course, the good neighborhoods have always been vibrant and incredible, but what I have seen over the weekend is there's a lot of concern as to, while cleanup efforts are going on in the Tenderloin and in Soma, a lot of the open-air drug market is now getting pushed to the Mission. What is going on in the Mission?
16: Okay, so there's two things going on in the Mission District. Number one, the supervisor or the city council member that runs that district is out on mental health leave because she's embroiled in the middle of a scandal and is too afraid to come back to work to actually face the consequences. So there's no leadership in that district right now. That's number one. And then number two, it's true. They've moved a lot of the people on the street out to the Mission District, including the organized drug dealers that they're out there at 16th and Mission right now. And if you go there after 6 p.m., it's 300 to 400 people deep. So the crowds that we used to see at Civic Center a couple of years ago in San Francisco are now manifesting over at 16th and Mission. And I really feel bad for that neighborhood because that's actually a really cool neighborhood that's being really adversely affected by the drugs. It doesn't help that around the corner, there's an unsanctioned supervised consumption site that operates there that gives out free drug supplies to people on the street. So if you put those kinds of services there, expect it to become a magnet, and that's exactly what's happened to that neighborhood. And so with that said, there's still a lot of work to be done, but I will say overall, San Francisco is doing much better.
15: You know, in the last couple of minutes that we have, I'd love for you to explain your take on this because you have lived experience. You were formerly homeless. You were formerly addicted to these drugs. Can you explain to the average person how dangerous all of this harm reduction stuff is?
16: Yeah, I mean, so the idea of harm reduction originally was to keep you alive until you find the miracle of recovery. And really before that, it was to keep you from getting the HIV virus from the 1980s, back in the 80s. It's what that transformed into is just supporting drug users with giving you clean drug supplies, free crack pipes, free meth pipes, free foil and straws to smoke your fentanyl, free needles. All of that, it's kind of like giving someone a gun and saying, hey, the bullet dealer is right there on the corner and you can buy a bullet for $5 and you can play Russian roulette. That's basically what is happening with harm reduction, and that's how dangerous it is if you look at it that way. That's how lethal it's become, and it's really unfortunate because I don't think that was their original intent, but that's what it's become.
15: It's completely out of control. In Los Angeles, we're seeing these needle pass-out programs everywhere, including right outside of Norm's Deli in MacArthur Park. We're seeing in Sacramento, they are now at the public libraries putting out a needle distribution center in the parking lot. It's like, how are you supposed to take your kids there? It's insane.
16: It is insane. And look, I get it, right? Like, I'm a former intravenous drug user, so I understand, like, you want to have clean supplies. But, like, if you think about how much money the state spends on that, I mean, they spend, like, $100 million a year through the State Department of Public Health on these harm reduction services. How many treatment beds, how many detox beds could we fund and provide throughout California with that money instead? So I really would, ask people to really consider when they go out and vote and they're voting for someone for governor or whoever, when they consider what that means, what kind of ripple effect that's going to mean down the line when you get to departments like public health that decide how much money they're going to spend on harm reduction services to keep the homeless industrial complex going.
15: The website is TomWolfRecovery.com. You can follow him on social media at TWolfRecovery. Tom Wolf, thank you so much for your message that you're putting out there every single day. And it's always such a pleasure to talk to you, my friend.
16: Hey, it's my pleasure, man. Thanks for having me.
15: It's Randy Wang here on The John Phillips Show.
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0: It's Randy Wang here on the John Phillips Show. Johnny's back on Monday. 800-222-5222 is the telephone number. Let's go to David in Sherman Oaks. David, hello.
1: Hi, Randy. Love your show. Thank you so much. I just wanted to express irritation that the entire city of L.A. library system is going to be shut down next Tuesday for what they call Staff Development Day. All 73 branches, I don't know how many staff, maybe 1,000 plus or so, we have a $1 billion budget shortfall, $1 billion budget shortfall, yet somehow they have the time and the money to shut down our entire library system at our expense for the whole day to do what? Staff development. It's so irritating.
0: They're going to watch a bunch of seminars.

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2: In Glendale on the 134 westbound, right after Pacific Avenue, we've got a new accident making its way over to the right shoulder. In Lincoln Heights on the 5 northbound at Mission Road, they got that crash involving a big rig over to the right shoulder. Still a lot of activity there. It's going to be stop and go coming away from the 101. And in Santa Clarita on the 14 northbound, right after Golden Valley Road, got a car fire over on the right shoulder there.
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14: What are the chances you are listening to this while drinking a nice hot cup of coffee? If so, don't let me stop you. For years, we've been reporting on the health benefits of coffee, and that's not going to stop today. A new study, this one out of Harvard School of Public Health, found that coffee and tea could help lower your risk of developing dementia. People who enjoyed 1 to 3 caffeinated cups a day saw the biggest impact. In addition to the caffeine, coffee contains hundreds of bioactive compounds that can influence inflammation, glucose metabolism, vascular function, and oxidative stress. It's also possible coffee drinkers might be doing other things that keep them healthy. Eating a more balanced diet, getting plenty of exercise, sleep, not smoking, or drinking too much alcohol. And finally, staying socially active. I'm Dr. Sanjay Gupta, helping you live a better life.

0: It's Randy Wang here on the John Phillips Show. 800-222-5222 is the telephone number. 1-800-222-5222. Let's go to Caroline in Santa Monica. Caroline, hello.
1: Hi, Randy. That guy about the LAPL is so off the mark. I have friends who work there. A friend of mine runs public services at the Central Branch. And do you know the kind of crap she has to put up from the public? And on top of which, they are, except for having a voice to talk to, they are technically available 24 hours a day, 7 days a week. You can get ebooks, you can watch movies, you can search databases, and they get less than good support from our city fathers because they're always trying to cut their budget. So I think the guy was just completely out of line just because he can't go in one day.
0: Well, he seems to be a big supporter of the library. He's upset that he can't use it, and he's confused as to why he can't use it. That seems pretty understandable.
1: Yeah, but what other departments have in-service days? A lot of them do, but they don't affect the public. And so he's taking out, I think that he's giving the staff who do the actual work short shrift is what my problem is, okay? Because they work really hard, and maybe they need a service day. Teachers get service days 3 or 4 times a year.
0: Yeah, I don't know what they do with those. I think that's just an extra vacation day for them. Thank you so much for the call, Caroline. Appreciate it. You know, let's talk about our schools for a second. Gavin Newsom did his May revised press conference today. It went on for like 2 hours. He did take a lot of questions. And I listened to a good portion of it while I was driving in this afternoon. And Gavin Newsom talked about how much more this state is investing in education than when he got here. Gavin Newsom claims that the state of California was only spending about $17,000 per pupil in 2018. 7.5 years later, Gavin Newsom, again, these are the numbers he was saying today, claims that we are spending about $28,000 per pupil. That is a huge increase. And we haven't really seen a lot of results for that. Now, you can argue that part of that is they did create TK for all. So instead of having to send your 4-year-old to daycare, you can send them to pre-kindergarten for... How long do you think that is? Like 2 hours or 3 hours? Like, you can't, you know, I got to imagine when you've got a kid that's in like, you know, half day school, you still can't like go work. So I guess you just get a little break from the little one. So we have that. But especially since COVID, the outcomes that we have for reading proficiency, for math proficiency, for graduation, it's quite low, especially when you consider how well-regarded our higher education system is. You know, the CSUs and the UCs, people have nothing but great things to say about them. The community colleges are so good, all of the fake AI students want to go there. But when it comes to our local schools, when it comes to our public schools, where is the disconnect in the money that we are spending and what we are getting? Because not only are outcomes an issue, but every single school district is in a budget deficit. They're all having to make cuts. The teachers say they're not making enough money, so they're not getting it. Where is all the money going? Well, here's something that you may not know. One of the reasons that a lot of the money we spend on education doesn't necessarily go to education is because this state is spending an unbelievable amount of money settling sex abuse lawsuits from decades and decades ago. And according to some incredible investigative reporting from Julie Watts at CBS California Investigates, every single school in the state of California pays into the same insurance policy for liability for these lawsuits And that has gotten so prohibitively expensive, it's the newest wrinkle in the California insurance crisis. The schools can't afford the insurance. For more on this, here is CBS LA.
2: When I came forward to tell my story, people thought I was crazy.
3: Joelle Kasich's story started back in the 80s at a Catholic high school in Orange County.
2: My junior year, the grooming process, the manipulation process, which gets a survivor to think that the abuse is okay, started right away. The worst part is that the school knew all along.
3: She says behind that smile was a troubled and vulnerable young girl, something she says her choir teacher took advantage of.
2: He sexually abused me over a two-year period. And by the time I graduated high school, I was pregnant and had a sexually transmitted disease.
0: Whoa! Okay, she better get every dollar that's entitled to her. I mean, there are so many horrific, gruesome stories, and when they happen inside a school, well, someone's going to be held accountable, and the taxpayer is usually the one.
3: It would be more than a decade before she'd get the courage to publicly share her story.
2: That is the burden of shame of child sexual assault. I was not ready when I was 19.
3: That's why she helped pass this 2019 law that extended the statute of limitations for childhood sexual abuse lawsuits.
2: Thousands and thousands of survivors have come forward.
3: Nearly a decade later, survivors like Joelle say the law is working, exposing abuse and forcing accountability. School districts across California are paying billions to settle decades-old abuse claims.
0: And it's not just school districts. The County of Los Angeles recently passed a $4 billion settlement, billion with a B, to settle with all different kinds of sexual abuse from children that happened at a daycare center run by the county in El Monte and, of course, at the juvenile halls.
3: Exposing abuse and forcing accountability, school districts across California are paying billions to settle decades-old abuse claims. But critics warn justice comes at a cost.
4: Everybody wants justice for these individuals, but there are unintended consequences.
3: According to public records, Dr. April Moore's small rural district recently paid more than $1.4 million to settle a case of alleged abuse from the 70s.
5: How many teachers?
0: Wow. So you're the one that handles the books for these schools, and you're getting cases that come across your desk that you're going to have to not pay the teachers, not lower the classroom size, because you're paying settlements from things that happen in some circumstances before these people were even born.
5: How many teachers could that money pay for?
4: At least 12.
5: 12
4: teachers. 12 to 14 teachers.
3: The school superintendent says in most cases, schools pay settlements to avoid even more costly legal battles.
4: We can't.
0: Yeah, it wouldn't be a good look if LAUSD took the Mark Burnt story and took that one to trial.
4: We can't even investigate accurately.
3: With physical records and witnesses long gone, and in some cases, the accused dead, digging through old yearbooks is sometimes the only way to confirm whether a student or employee even attended a school.
0: Yeah, for a lot of these county institutions, it's actually standard practice to destroy records. And that has made it even more difficult to adjudicate some of these things.
4: So we're paying claims for things that may have happened in the past, and we're using the funds that are earmarked and designated for today's students.
0: So just remember, the cost per pupil, $28,000 a year, used to be $17,000 a year. Some of that's going to the kids, some of that's going to the teachers, but a lot of it is going to settle all of these lawsuits.
3: And due to school insurance pools, districts without abuse claims can be on the hook for settlements on the other side of the state. You see, instead of paying for individual insurance policies, California schools pool their money to cover claims.
0: This is where the issue becomes something that I wasn't even aware of how big of a problem this is. The entire state of California schools, which there are, 1,000 school districts in this massive state, they're all on the same insurance policy. And so when one district in Southern California has to settle up for a sex abuse lawsuit, every single district in the state is going to have to pay more in premiums.
3: You see, instead of paying for...
0: By the way, it is another interesting conversation. The city of LA, they get sued about every 10 minutes for legitimate reasons and illegitimate reasons. Someone once sued the city of LA because they were drunk piggybacking, walking around on New Year's Eve, and they tripped on the sidewalk and they got a few million dollars. But they're exploring trying to get insurance, because right now they pay all these settlements out of the general fund. And I'm like, what insurance company is going to insure the city of Los Angeles for liability lawsuits? Can you imagine what the premiums would be?
3: You see, instead of paying for individual insurance policies, California schools pool their money to cover claims. So one settlement impacts the entire pool. The ripple effect? Ongoing school insurance costs have nearly tripled. Today's struggling students are losing teachers and programs because of crimes committed in some cases before the students were even born and at schools they've never heard of.
0: And we are not able to pay the teachers. This is why there's all these fights and all these causes for strikes. We're not able to actually take that money that's supposed to go help the kids. The extra money the state brought in that Prop 98 went to fund the schools, it's all going to lawsuits to settle claims from crimes that happened decades ago. And I'm not saying that that's a bad thing. I think every single one of these victims deserves justice, but it is an eye-opening look as to where all that money for education is actually going.
4: And that, to me, is an injustice for today's students.
6: If you were sexually abused in a California school, you may still have time to act.
3: Critics point to ads like these from law firms looking for clients.
7: There's like this whole new massive cottage industry that's arising.
3: Andy Baum, an attorney representing Los Angeles County, points to an LA Times investigation that found personal injury attorneys allegedly paid people cash outside a social services office to join their sex abuse lawsuit.
7: I want to believe
0: Well, that sure sounds like a scam.
7: I want to believe a woman or anybody who comes forward and says I was sexually abused by this person. I've litigated cases where that was true. I've also litigated cases where it was found to be not true.
3: But Joel Kastick stresses those cases are the exception, not the rule, in a system that's failed victims for decades.
2: False allegations and false claims and lawsuits are extraordinarily rare. And they're rare.
0: I mean, it is, you know, for a victim to, you look at like the Swalwell situation, for the scrutiny that those women have to go through, to put themselves on the public stage, to open themselves up to threats that apparently were happening on Snapchat from Swalwell, it would be really tough to be making that up.
2: And they're rare.
0: I'm sure it does happen, but I got to imagine the majority of these cases, they're legitimate, and we're going to have to pay.
2: And they're rare because the process stinks.
3: As the cost of these cases grow, so do calls for reform. Critics want to cap attorneys' fees and limit future payouts, which attorneys warn could ultimately harm survivors.
2: Survivors need to be able to have their day in court.
3: The Archdiocese of Orange County eventually settled Kastick's case for $1.5 million.
2: Because
0: that's what your tithing's going towards.
2: Because if you have your day in court and you prove it, then you should be entitled to that accountability that you deserve.
3: The question now for California lawmakers, does justice for survivors have to come at the cost of today's students? For CBS News California Investigates, I'm Julie Watts.
0: So there's the thing that you learned today, because I learned it today while I was washing dishes this morning and listening to this Julie Watts report. If you ever wondered why, oh, why we're spending $28,000 per student and we're getting a subpar education for it, part of it is the bureaucracy. Part of it is our education standards and not teaching phonics. Part of it is the sweetheart deals that we negotiated to these unions. But the other part of it that you may not have been aware of is that insurance costs for California schools have tripled in the last few years. And that is because they're having to settle decades-old sexual abuse lawsuits. And something tells me we're going to be doing this for a long time. It's Randy Wang on The John Phillips Show.
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16: If you're someone who isn't super active, just thinking about the amount of exercise you're supposed to get every week can feel daunting. 75 minutes of vigorous exercise, 150 minutes of moderate intensity exercise. It's a lot, but I have some good news for you in the form of a recent study out of Norway. Researchers found that for most sedentary people, getting just 5 more minutes of meaningful movement a day had a statistically significant impact on their expected lifespan. So did reducing the amount of time they sat every day by just 30 minutes. That's not to say that this bare minimum is what you should aspire to, but I think it's a good reminder that doing something is always better than doing nothing. The point is, just get started. Work just a little bit more movement into your daily routine, and don't even think of it as exercise. I'm Dr. Sanjay Gupta, helping you live a better life.
17: The expectation and the norm is to win, and that is what we will be able to do here. I believe in the power of UCLA.
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0: It's Randy Wang on the John Phillips Show. Johnny's back on Monday. Now, if there's one issue in the state of California that I feel like does not get talked about, you know, as much as we hear the biggest issues affecting Californians are homelessness and affordability and housing, it's never my issue. I mean, those are big issues and they are important. But the issue that I am concerned with more than anything else, and the one issue that makes me want to pull my beautiful head of hair out, is the traffic that we deal with in the state of California. Now, I have to say, traffic is a nightmare pretty much all the time in San Francisco, but it is a very walkable city, and I don't really mind the traffic if I'm in the back of a Waymo just playing my music playlist and just watching the city. It's the actual driving through the traffic. I have to suffer for an hour each way every single day on the 405 freeway. And that is why I'm always looking for our emerging candidates for governor, for mayor, to at least address what would you do to solve the god-awful traffic that we have. Because expanding LA Metro really hasn't done a damn thing. All the money that we've spent, it still doesn't really go to most places, so most people will never use it, regardless of if it's safe or not. The high-speed rail was supposed to be done 6 years ago. The one line that's going to be finished in 10 years is Wasco to Merced, which doesn't really help a lot of people. So here's an interesting new idea. What if instead of a high-speed train, because it takes a really long time to build trains in California, they can do it in other countries, but they don't have CEQA in other countries. What about the concept of high-speed buses? Apparently, this is being studied. For more, here's KCRA.
1: Well, could California drivers soon share the road with buses that travel up to 140 miles per hour? It's part of a futuristic idea from Caltrans to bring high-speed buses to our state.
2: KCRA 3's.
0: I mean, I'm guessing now with electric motors, you can get cars that go that fast. I don't know how safe that is. I mean, it's got to be in its own dedicated lane, I'm assuming. You don't want somebody cutting you off with that.
2: KCRA 3's Denzin Cortez looks at the solutions leaders are looking at to make all of this work.
3: The future of California commuting may look a lot different than this.
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3: Caltrans now exploring whether high-speed buses traveling up to 140 miles per hour could one day share the roads with drivers.
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5: This project is simply exploring long-term possibilities.
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4: Long-distance travel by bus could become an attractive and affordable way to go between California metropolitan areas.
0: And you could probably watch a movie in the back.
3: Researchers turning towards international examples, like South Australia's Adelaide's O-Bahn that has been in service for 4 decades.
5: High-speed buses could one day provide some of the speed advantage at a lower cost using existing freeway corridors once the technology is ready.
3: Under one con...
0: So... I'm divided on this because you're talking about taking away existing lanes, which is going to make the car traffic even worse. At the same time, if you're going to build more public transit, more places where you have people in big vehicles, trains take way too damn long. The bus-only lanes, whether it's on the streets of LA or the freeways, at least theoretically, that's something that you could get done a lot faster. But you're going to have to make it real safe and convenient, or nobody's going to use it. Well, there's something that I didn't know. California's looking into freeway buses that go 140 miles an hour. It's Randy Wang on the John Phillips Show.
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14: 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KABC News at 2 o'clock. I'm Jeff Vaughn from OnLACA. A new Emerson College poll of 350 likely voters shows incumbent Mayor Karen Bass is at 30% support, up 10 points since March. Reality TV star Spencer Pratt is at 22%, gaining the most, up 12 points. And Nithya Raman, city councilwoman, holds steady at 19%. Other candidates include Adam Miller at 7% and Ray Wong at 4% with just marginal growth. The poll indicates Pratt is gaining support from undecided voters. The election is 19 days away. If no candidate receives more than 50% of the vote, the top two vote-getters will then advance to a head-to-head general election in November. Now to an OnLACA.com exclusive. Public service remains one of the biggest issues facing Los Angeles voters this election. But how many city leaders are actually seeing what police officers deal with on the streets every day? I reached out to 15 members of the LA City Council, asking whether they had participated in any police ride-alongs with LAPD or the LA County Sheriff's Department. Only one responded, Councilman Adrian Nazarian of District 2. A spokesperson for Nazarian said the council member has participated in LAPD ride-alongs, including a recent one with the North Hollywood Division. Notably, City Councilmember Nithya Raman, who is running for mayor, did not respond. Raman supported defund the police rhetoric in 2020, but has since shifted her position to maintaining the current size of the department. The lack of responses from the 14 council members raises broader questions about just how connected elected leaders really are to the day-to-day realities facing police officers, firefighters, and you. More KABC News at 2:30. Get news and insights at onlaca.com. I'm Jeff Vaughn on The John Phillips Show.
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16: Sterling Venue Ventures says tons of live entertainment coming your way. Coming to the Saban Theater May 19th and 20th, it's William Shatner and Neil deGrasse Tyson, an engaging two-part conversation called The Universe is Absurd. Then on July 10th, it's Bobby Brown. Coming to the Kenyon and Agora Hills, Billy Bob Thornton and the Boxmasters, Australia's Thunder from Down Under, Matthew and Gutter Nelson, Orianthe, Ambrosia, Pancho Sanchez, Yup Dumbliners, Queensrÿche, Jeff Tate, Thelma Houston, and more. 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
17: In Pico Rivera on the 605 southbound before you get to Washington Boulevard, trying to clear a 6-car crash from the 2 left lanes. It is stopped coming away from Rose Hills Road. In Arcadia, 210 eastbound at Santa Anita Avenue, an accident has the carpool lane blocked there. You're going to be hitting the brakes from the 134. And in Rubidoux, 60 westbound at Rubidoux Boulevard, a wreck in the carpool in 2 left lanes.
18: A common sense Republican running for Congress in a seat once held by Adam Schiff?
19: Yes. Hi, I'm Scott Allen Myers. So many people have thought about leaving California, but I'm staying. I'm staying to fight back against the crushing costs, the tax burdens, and the outrageous social agendas. I believe our communities deserve leadership that puts families, safety, and common sense first.
18: Protecting our homes, our taxes, our safety, and our children? You've got my vote.
19: I'm Scott Allen Myers, and I approve of this message. Paid for by Scott Allen Myers for Congress.
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16: 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That's where I have all of the show prep for today. 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And I do a full recap of all of those stories every day at 5 o'clock on the KABC News Blitz. 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Our next guest, and I don't use this term lightly, is a true hero in the city of Los Angeles, because he is on a mission to clean up LA one trash bag at a time. You can go to his website and find out everything that he's doing at cleanlawithme.org. Juan Nala of Clean LA With Me, welcome to the show.
22: Thank you so much. It's a pleasure to be here, and thanks for having me at your show.
16: So Juan, for people that don't know you, don't know your story, tell us about your background and how you got into the world of deciding to pick up all the trash yourself in LA.
22: So I moved to Los Angeles 16 months ago from Virginia, looking for investment for my tech company. When I got here, I started driving all around, you know, going like north, south, east, west, and I see trash everywhere. So it kind of shocked me, because when I was in Virginia, and I'm Ecuadorian, back at home, you don't see this type of trash on the streets, parks, all this everywhere, you know. So that kind of shocked me. And because I'm used to see every street and sidewalk clean. And I was 5 weeks here in Los Angeles, and I decided to start cleaning, you know, because it was a lot of things, you know, because I moved to Los Angeles with a dream to try to build this tech company. And then I had my wife also was pregnant, but they are back then they were living back in Ecuador. And then my son, you know, born in February, and it was a lot of things. I got a scam with money when I was 3 weeks in Los Angeles. So, you know, start cleaning and then keep going cleaning. For me, it was like a therapy, and I was really enjoying. So that's how I get involved in trying to make a cleaner street of Los Angeles, you know.
0: And, you know, we definitely need it, even though this is such an expensive city to live in. And everyone who lives here pays exorbitant sales taxes and property taxes, business taxes, what have you. The city of L.A. does not pick up the trash that is illegally dumped all over. And this city is filthy.
22: Yes. When I started, you know, doing the cleanups, I didn't know how to. I was, you know, I post on social media and I was asking people because I was living, I started with parks, you know, I started cleaning with parks. It was easy because I would clean the park and I would just leave the trash bags right there by the trash cans and they would come up and pick it up. But then I going into streets and then, you know, alleys. And then I was like, I need to know how I can dispose of this trash because I didn't know I'm new. And then people start giving me the information. I got to call 311 up and, you know, and put the request there. But it was a mess, to be honest, because I had a lot of problems with 311 up. I was putting the request. They were not coming to pick it up, the trash. And then the homeless come and open the bags and the trash was all over again. So many times I got to go back and re-clean it out, spot, you know, and, you know, it was kind of a little bit, you know, like, okay, I'm doing the work. Just come and pick it up the trash, you know.
0: I mean, you were doing the hard part. You were picking up the garbage. You were sorting it. You were putting into bags and just having the city of L.A. respond to the app that they tell everyone to use, 311,
22: yes.
0: And they don't do a damn thing.
22: I know. And it was like that. So then I used to, you know, go back. And I used to do another video. I said, hey, I put a request. Why you do not, you know, why at the L.A. City, L.A. Sanitation, why 311 is not come and pick up the trash? And then they will come and, you know, and I will talk to them, all the officials, all the websites, all the social media page, and they will start doing it. And then, you know, more and more and more. I went on news. I was complaining about 311 up. I was like, why don't you come just pick it up? And eventually now, when I put a request, believe me or not, it used to take about a week, 2 weeks to come and pick it up my trash. And these days, they do next day.
0: That is definitely an improvement. But like so many things, yeah, with the city of L.A., the way that you get an improvement is you have to, unfortunately, embarrass the city into doing their job.
22: I see. That's the only way to do it. And I was like, I don't want to do this, you know, embarrass the officials. I'm used to something else, you know, just the officials do the job. We don't even have to do this. And East Coast, you know, I was 28 years living in DMV area. And then back home, same thing. But here, you have to go on social media, tell them, and then eventually they start doing it. But they don't like me at this time.
0: Now, Juan, when you're doing these cleanups all throughout the city of Los Angeles, I'm sure people are curious to know, like, what are the things that are being illegally dumped? Is it food? Is it stuff that people were living at? Is it stuff from contractors? What are you finding at all these dump sites?
22: So the most of illegal dumping is contractors, food vendors, fruit vendors, and eventually people when are leaving, they're moving from one apartment to another apartment buildings. I mean, one building to another building. They're leaving, you know, all the furniture they don't want to take, they just leave it outside. I'm not really sure if those people doesn't know they can put a request on 311 or the 311 doesn't come and pick it up. So what happened is, you know, when they leave all this furniture outside, the homeless come and pick it up and then just take it with them. That's why you see mattresses, chairs, tables everywhere because the homeless are taking all this trash that's been sitting outside. But, you know, it's also the people when people see a trash, other people come and just put in there. Normal people. I'm talking about normal people. Just they see trash, they just come and put it right there. I'm like, come on, everybody has to do their part, you know? Everybody. To have a better city, everybody has to do their part. But the most illegal dumping is construction, food vendors, and fruit vendors. And it's disgusting.
0: I got to imagine. I know in the produce district, there are just pallets and pallets of pallets of fruit and vegetables that are dumped on a street corner every single day. And we obviously know where it's coming from, but it seems that there just really isn't any enforcement going on for people doing this.
22: It should be many, like, you know, I'm right now, I was going to dump the trash that I pick it up. You know, I got a one truck donate, but one guy from Long Beach, he donated a pickup truck. So now I can put all the garbage in back on my truck and go dump. So I've been emailing back and forth with the city hall, the mayor offices and public workers over, I don't know, every 40, 50 emails, I think. And I asked them for grants, I asked them for funding, I asked them for some help so I can stop paying this fees, you know, because $115 every time when I go and dump this trash. And then also I'll find out, you know, that right now I can go dump at the city fill is $87. But it should be, it should be, a program where people said, okay, you know, you're going to go dump over there. We're going to give you 50%. So that will eliminate all the illegal dumping. With the contractors, you know, what's the problem? Because they're not making enough money, so they don't get enough money to go and dump the trash because it's $115. But if they said, okay, you're just going to pay 50%, I think all the contractors, they're going to go and dump. You know, there should be more programs or... It should be cameras, because one time I was looking for parking lot by City Hall, and by accident I was standing by the, you know, bus line. So they took a photo, sent me a bill for $300. I had to pay. But and I was like, why don't you have these cameras for people who are doing illegal dumping? You know, why they don't do that? Why they not? You know, I was in the wrong place. But I was like for 2 minutes and I got a ticket, $300 ticket, but they don't do any other enforcement for the people who is illegal dumping. There's many hot spots that have cleaned it. 2 weeks, it's even worse sometimes.
0: You're totally right about that. And we have the technology to do this. We know where the spots are because the same spots seem to pop up over and over and over and over again. But it seems that two things can be true at the same time. Enforcement is very, very, very seldom. And what you see in cities where the cost of dumping trash is so prohibitively expensive is some people just say, screw it, I'm dumping on the street. The same exact situation is going on in the city of Oakland, and Oakland has some of the most expensive trash fees in the entire state of California.
22: Yes, so it should, that's what I'm saying, you know. Some people, I know the contraction, there's a lot of competition because I've been 20 years doing contraction, but I don't do anymore, so I know. It should be a program where, you know, the contractors get a discount, and also for the food vendors, because the food vendors get it, when they get the license, they should be like, you know what, this is the place where you can go and dump all the waste, and it's 50% discount. You know, there's many things to do it. They just don't want to do it. I'm thinking like they don't want to do it, these things, because they can do it so many. The government, you know, the office, the city, LA, LA City Hall, they can do it, these things. Very easy, you know, and they see me as like a threat. Like I'm the bad guy, you know. No, like, you guys, you have to do it. There's many other programs. I've been at City Hall. I talked like 2-3 times I went there. Like, you have to do this. You have to fix the 311 app. It's easy for me to use it, but many people doesn't know how to use it. And they haven't, it's still people having problems with the request. Because at this time right now, I have 100 addresses that I have to go and clean, and the people are sending me on my social media. Like, because they had to put a request on 311 app and they never show up. 3, 4, 5 months, they never show up. So people now, I'm the 311 app for LA. Like, they're sending me all their requests. You know, it's kind of crazy.
0: Well, and it is just wild what has been going on out here. You know, you make a really good point about the street vendors in that, you know, these are supposed to be permitted and regulated businesses. And we have so many of them that if they're using any kind of oil or grease, they're sometimes just dumping that on the side of the road. And then that's going into our sewer system, that's going into the ocean.
22: Exactly. You know, I'm a Latino. I'm not against anybody though. You know, everybody needs to make money, but it should be some regulations for everybody. You know, the small businesses that are paying so many taxes, rent and all that. And, you know, it should be on other regulations for everybody that's selling stuff in the streets. You know, I'm not against that, but it should be regulations with trash, fees, taxes, you know, all this kind of stuff, because they are making the cities. It's so sad to say this, you know, because sometimes it's my people in my community, Latino community, but I'm not against them, but it should be education. It should be like when they get the permits, when they're getting, you know, the permits to do a vendor, we can get real. I mean, it's like, I think it's $120 and you can get a permit to sell the stuff on the street. At that time, when they get the permit, it should be some regulations. Like, you know what, if you do this, we're going to cancel your license or your permit. Things like that is going to help to educate to the people, you know, who is illegal dumping everything on the streets. And it's really, really bad. Actually, it's really bad because everywhere I haven't picked up meat, chicken, and it stinks. Been there for weeks. Fruits, been there for weeks, and really it stinks. And, you know, it's not just illegal dumping. We got to understand that it's not just illegal dumping. When we have all the trash right there, it brings rats. It's not healthy. It may look bad, the city. It's everything. It's not just the trash. It brings many other problems for the city, the health. It just makes looks really ugly to the city. So people, we have to understand those things, you know, and I'm trying to see if I can educate my community, my Latino community, you know, everybody, because I even see people driving cars, really expensive cars, just putting the window down and they just throw away the trash on the highways, you know, on the freeways. I was like, what's going on with the people in California? This is like, I don't even like, you know, the governor says we are the fourth economy in the world, but it doesn't look like. The people, the officials is like a mess. Everything is a mess. I'm sorry, but it's true, you know.
0: It really is. We're speaking with Juan Nala. His website is cleanlawithme.org. Now, there was a really strange moment a few months ago where, as Mayor Karen Bass is looking to seek re-election, she held a State of the City address, and she actually gave you a huge shout-out and says how she wants to partner with you and talked about what a great job you're doing. But ultimately, if the city was doing its job, you wouldn't have to be doing this.
22: Yes, that's what at the first place, right? I wouldn't have to do this if they were doing, you know, the work. But after the, you know, when I went, you know, the mayor, Karen Bass, invited me to the State of the City, they give me a big shout out. They said they're going to help me. They're going to support me. They're going to partnership with me. But after that, we've been bucking for like 30 emails. I'm not sure. The other one is all the addresses I have on my list, on my data. That's all they want, because they want to go and clean it so I don't have the place to clean. And I've been emailing with 7-8 people at City Hall, public workers and other members from the City Hall. Over 40 emails. The last email that I had with them, it was about 6 months ago, 6 weeks ago, they said they're going to look into grants or funding for Clean LA with me. I haven't heard since then. So if City says they want to support me, you know, it will be fine at least. One, you know what? We're going to help you with the fees to dumping. You don't have to pay any fees for dumping. You know, I'm not saying give me a couple millions. I'm just asking for simple things, you know? And they are not helping. I don't know, because to be honest, I don't understand sometimes what they want to be a part of them. They try to. I said, no, I want to be doing Clean LA with me. I'm not going to be part of Shine LA. We can partnership, yes. Great, but they want all my addresses that I have in my phone because I think they want to go and clean it before I get. And it's been happening already because about 2 months ago, I started posting like, okay, I need help. I'm going to be in these addresses tomorrow. I'm going to be cleaning. If anybody has some time, come and help me. And guess what? The city showing up and cleaning at 5 o'clock in the morning. 5 a.m. in the morning, they show up and clean it.
0: Oh, that is wild. It's like they're trying to be in competition with you right now. At the same time, they're the ones that say they wanted to partner with you, but they obviously don't like that you are shining a light on what is a complete failure in the city of Los Angeles. Now, Juan, if there's anybody listening that wants to help contribute to your organization or join one of your mingas where a bunch of volunteers come and clean up together, how can they do that?
22: Yeah, so they can go on my website, cleanalightwithme.org. Or they can go on my social media and all the platforms, same name, Clean LA with me. There is a link tree with all my links, donation links, all my other social media links, everything they can find there. And then they can go from there. And then I was posting every Wednesday with the addresses for the Mingas on Saturday from 9 to 11. But now, because the city started doing this, now I'm not putting every Thursday, every Wednesday. I do sometimes on Thursday, sometimes I do on Friday, because people know already me that we have Mingas every Saturday, so they just wait for me to see the address and then just come, you know. No, so now I post sometimes on Thursday, sometimes on Friday morning.
0: 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Well, the city's not going to give you the proper thanks that you deserve, but I'll do it here. Thank you so much, Juan, for what you are doing every single day with your literal hands trying to make L.A. a cleaner place. 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Juan Nala, thank you so much for joining us today.
22: No, thank you so much for having me. It was a pleasure, and let's make a change. Hopefully, in a couple of years, we can see a different LA.
0: Juan Nala, everybody. If you'd like to comment on what you just heard, give us a call, 800-222-5222, 1-800-222-5222. It's Randy Wang here on The John Phillips Show.
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26: A better life with Dr. Sanjay Gupta.
27: The risk of stroke goes up for all of us as we age. But for women, the risk really amplifies after menopause. In fact, 1 in 5 women in the United States between the ages of 55 and 75 will have a stroke. But according to a new study carried out by researchers in California, adhering to the Mediterranean diet can significantly lower that risk. One expert said, "We continue to see study after study showing that a predominantly plant-based diet improves all sorts of different outcomes. Now, with this diet in particular, you've seen it lower the risk of certain types of cancer, diabetes, depression, dementia, even gum disease." Now, as a reminder, the Mediterranean diet prioritizes eating vegetables, fruits, beans, olive oil, nuts and fish, and limiting meat and dairy. I'm Dr. Sanjay Gupta, helping you live a better life.

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We'll get to your calls next. 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
0: I'm the threat that's already inside the house. 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

0: Have a little dirt on. It's Randy Wang here on the John Phillips Show. Let's take some calls. 800-222-5222. 1-800-222-5222. Let's start with Anka in L.A. Anka, hello.
1: Hi, Randy. I think it's the first time I'm talking to you, but I'm a long-time listener. I talked to John, and I talked to a lot of different Al Wantel. And over the years that I've been listening, I've been in L.A. now 46 years this year, originally from Germany. And what this man was just

0: describing. I felt every inch and frustration that was coming from him, because it's like kind of disbelief. It's just totally disbelief when I drive through the streets, when I see things, and I said, this is impossible. People living in a bus stop, you know, with like building a little house, and I pass by there every day. My grandkids on the way to kindergarten, a guy, a naked guy, rolling in the middle of, on the way to school, on La Tijera. This is a nice neighborhood. This is like single family homes, and people don't understand. That's what LA was built for, single family homes with fairly small streets. And when they start building and developing, and this is not the infrastructure for LA at all. It just might bring in more people and more people into condos, and but it really makes life miserable for everybody else. It took me like 5 minutes to get out of my neighborhood. Now we're stuck from here to the 90 freeway just to go over to like something that should be 10 minutes away, okay? People are cutting each other off. It starts early in the morning. It just, the vibe is gone. Like, LA had a vibe from the ocean to sunset where you could go. I was actually just driving from there. And a few things are, you know, still there that I remember, like the Viper Room and some of those things that I don't go with, you know, to anymore. But I drive through the whole city and I'm seeing all of these encampments, some of the most biggest cities, for heaven's sake.
1: I think you're totally right. And I love what you said there. The vibe in LA is just gone. I totally agree with you. I'm born and raised here, and I feel it every single day. Thank you so much for the call. Appreciate it. When I go to other cities, I feel a vibe. San Francisco has a vibe. Santa Fe has a vibe. LA does not have a vibe anymore. It is a loose collection of neighborhoods, and there's a giant mountain in between all of it. And the only part of it that technically you could call a city is downtown LA. And that is some scary stuff right there. Let's go to Thomas in Lakeport. Thomas, hello. Thomas.
2: What?
1: Hey, you want to talk?
2: Oh, yeah. Yeah, I'm up here in Lake County, and some time ago, the Board of Supervisors were trying to include the garbage fees in the property taxes, and I think they're trying to do it again. I think it failed some years ago, but they're trying to do it again. But I think that would be one helpful solution, to put it on your people's tax bill so they'll put the garbage out.
1: Well, and we've seen an increase in, they do that here in Los Angeles. In fact, they just increased the trash fees. They're doing that in San Diego, although they're getting sued over it. But if you're going to charge the owners more, you got to start picking up the garbage. That's what people want to see. I think people wouldn't mind paying for it if the streets were clean. But in LA, the streets are filthy. Thank you so much for the call. Appreciate it. Again, I wasn't in any of the bad neighborhoods, but for the most part, San Francisco looked pretty damn clean. Let's go to Henry in Whittier. Henry, hello.
3: Hey, Randy, how are you?
1: Doing great.
3: I just want to let you know, I'm a chief engineer in downtown LA at one of the high-rise buildings, and that man is a saint. You know, Karen Bass and the rest of the board, they should be ashamed of themselves that this guy's got to come from Virginia and clean up our city. You know, I told him whenever he's around my building and he's got trash, I let him throw it in my dumpster. But, you know, we need more guys like him, or actually we need Karen Bass to do her job.
1: You're totally right about that. We should not need a Juan Nala, but I'm so glad that we have one. And at the very least, when the city makes him a spectacle at a Karen Bass campaign event and wants to talk about how they want to partner with him, why wouldn't they at the very least waive the dumpster fees for the guy who's doing their job for them?
3: Exactly, and donate trash bags to him as well.
1: You're totally right. Thanks so much for the call, Henry. Appreciate it. Let's go to Armando in L.A. Armando, hello.
4: Randy, how you doing, man? Glad to see you're handling that show so perfectly, like a professional.
1: Thank you.
4: Gosh. Man, look at what he's doing for the city of Los Angeles. And he's even trying to make contact on 311. And I feel his pain. because you don't know how many times we have to go through that just to get our parking provincial preferential permits honored that we pay for, that there's no parking enforcement. Never.
1: It's insane.
4: Them and call them and you wait hours for, you know, you're caller number 99. By the time they answer the phone, it's like midnight, you know? So, no, kudos to him. Kudos to you, Randy. Appreciate it. You're doing a great job. You need 5 hours, so.
1: 5 hours? I'm already doing four. Thanks so much for the call, Armando. Appreciate it. 311, it's almost like by design, and it's not unique to Los Angeles. San Diego has something called the Get It Done app. And guess what? They don't get it done. Let's go to Wes in Willits. Wes, hello.
5: How are you, Randy?
1: Doing great.
5: That's great. I'm glad to hear that. Hey, when I came in this world, we did have some pretty darn good transportation back then. It was rail. We had the railway. And we haven't got it anymore. And I know why, too, because of the oil and rubber companies. They wanted to put buses on there. And we lost our railway.
1: It's something that's wild to think about. But, not that long ago in human history, we're talking about, you know, less than 100 years ago, Los Angeles was known as the city with the best public transit in the country with the red cars.
5: Yeah, and we had the old street cars and everything else, and it just went to the dogs.
1: You're totally right. It is fascinating to watch if anyone has those old videos of what L.A. looked like back then. Thanks so much for the call. Or you can watch Who Framed Roger Rabbit, which is a hilarious movie that is also a history lesson about the end of the red car. Let's go to Steve in Simi Valley. Steve, hello.
6: Hey, Randy. First of all, I about spit my water out when you said the thing about the high-speed bus. That is... I mean, my God. Second thing is, I hope Spencer wins. I sold my house in 2022 in North Hollywood, and last October, for some reason, it burned to the ground.
1: Holy cow!
6: Oh, yeah. 50 years we lived in that house, my family and I did, and it's a pile of ashes now. And that's, they put those tiny homes in the park behind where I used to live. And my neighbor tried to tell me, oh, it's going to help the homeless. And I said, no, it's going to draw more. And I was right.
1: You were totally right. You got out at the right time, Steve. Thank you so much for the call. Appreciate it. All right. Doesn't look like he wants to get on the high-speed bus that's going to be on the 5 freeway someday. At least it'll get done before the high-speed rail. But yes, would anybody feel safe on a high-speed bus? We'll see. Hey, if you'd like to email us, you could do so at johnnydontlikeshow@gmail.com. Mark writes in on the street dumping that's going on. L.A. should really take the title of the city of dumpy. The city should charge every contractor a dumping fee when they go to get their demolition or construction permits. The fee is based on the scale of the project. They would get a voucher to local dumps to get rid of the junk. And street food vendors should have to pay a $200 a month dumping fee to dump their old food at designated places. The food can be used for mulch. That is the most common sense thing I have ever heard. Which tells me that our politicians are never going to go for that. But yes, based on, this is the one takeaway that you should have from all the great things that we heard from Juan Nala and Clean LA with me. The majority of the garbage is put there by contractors and sidewalk vendors, street vendors. You have contractors that don't want to pay the dumping fees, and you have street vendors dumping their old food, their spoiled food, or the food they don't sell right there on the street. We know in West Hollywood, you have street vendors dumping their grease right there on the street as well. We should have mechanisms to enforce that, because we're not, these aren't the piles of trash that are caused by the homeless. That's a different thing, and that's also a disaster. But a lot of the illegal dumping that we're seeing in the city of LA is being caused by people that are supposed to have licenses and permits. Mile writes in at johnnydontlikeshow@gmail.com. So it takes an immigrant from Ecuador to clean the trash in L.A. So basically the city is paying people to do nothing. Thank God I live in Orange County. You know what this show is sometimes? Sometimes this show, specifically for everybody that listens that doesn't live in the city of Los Angeles, or for our Bay Area listeners, if you live near Oakland but you don't live in Oakland, you know, even if you live in San Francisco, I feel like sometimes doing news about the city of LA and all of the dysfunction that we see, it's really painful if you happen to be people that live in the city of LA, which I do. Inexplicably, I still live in the city of LA. If interest rates were lower, that might change. But it's almost like we are the radio version of what Married with Children was when that show first got on the air in the late 1980s. Because when the Bundys were on TV, you knew you were going to laugh, but also you knew that no matter how bad your day was going, no matter how bad you thought your family was, you knew that you weren't as bad as the Bundys. And if you live in Orange County, if you live in Riverside, San Bernardino, Ventura, even if you live in San Francisco and you're thinking, you know, San Francisco's got a lot of problems. Well, LA's got a lot more problems. It's Randy Wang here on the John Phillips Show.
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0: It's Randy Wang here on the John Phillip Show. Well, this is still really cool. It's not as exciting as yesterday, but I still really like it. It is a nice little thing. So yesterday I told you that I got an email near the end of the show of somebody that videotaped themselves listening to us while they were driving on the Golden Gate Bridge. And in the over a year that it's been since we've been live in San Francisco, it never hit me until I saw it that people can be listening to my voice right now while they're driving on the most iconic bridge in the world. So that was pretty darn cool. And I really appreciate that. And it's always nice to know that people are actually out there listening to the things that I am saying, because physically I am talking to myself in a small box. It looks a little crazy if you think about it. But Chris writes in at randywangradio@gmail.com. And it's not San Francisco, but he did send me a video of what it looks like when he's listening to the show in his house with his lovely patio outside of Vegas. And yes, it looked very hot. That's cool. That's great. It's not San Francisco. It's not the Golden Gate Bridge. But you know what? If you want to videotape yourself while you're listening to the show, show us what your background is while you're listening to the show. I think that's kind of fun. I'd like to see it. You can email me at randywangradio@gmail.com. That's my personal email address. But all day long, I'm checking both email addresses. The latest email to come in to johnnydontlikeshow@gmail.com. Will writes in with the subject line, as if the illegal alien unlicensed contractors and the illegal alien sidewalk salmonella stands would cough up a dumping fee when the whole point of LA is to make it a dumping ground. Well, there you go. Now, I gotta say, I'm here to criticize Gavin Newsom every chance we can, because Gavin Newsom has been quite a disaster as governor of California. Gavin Newsom has increased the budget by over 50%, and nothing is really any better in the state of California. Gavin Newsom is the king of major proclamations with little follow through. But there is one little nugget in Gavin Newsom's budget May revise presentation that I think is a good idea. So whenever a politician, even if it's one that you don't like, has a good idea, it's okay to say that it's a good idea. I wish it was something that maybe they did a long time ago, but they're talking about trying to make it easier for small businesses to open and operate. And if you've ever tried to incorporate in the state of California, if you ever tried to start a business, an S Corp in the state of California, even if you make no money, you've got to pay $800 to file for that business license. You got to pay $800 for that fee to be operating as a business in the state of California every single year. In the new budget revise, they're looking at changing a couple of tax giveaways to the bigger corporations, and they want to, for small businesses, in the first 2 years, you can get that fee for $400 instead of $800. That's not much, but that's something. You know, a very, very, very, very, very long time ago, I guess you could call me a small business owner. So when I was in between radio jobs, I started a podcast all on my own. This is way before, you know, there was any money in podcasting. And believe you me, I found that one out the hard way. But, you know, we had a little bit of a listenership. We had a lot of people that used to listen to 97.1, the FM talk station, which now is going to be a sports station. Hey, if they flip it one more time, it'll be talk again. And we were doing live events and getting people to show up, and it was a lot of fun. And a buddy of mine told me, you know, you're really starting to become a business. I mean, most of the money we were getting was like, you know, PayPal donations, which pretty much everyone now has like a Patreon or a Substack, what have you, although my Substack is 100% free. And I was encouraged to incorporate, like, you know, you should become a corporation. You should become a business. And, you know, you're going to have so many write-offs and you're going to have so many advantages to you. And I thought, all right, this thing's only going to go one way. We're going to move upward. It's going to be great. So became a business, got our S Corp, paid that $800. And that year we made no money. When it came to money that we could actually claim as the business, we made less than the $800 filing fee. So it was quickly decided that this was pointless. There's no money in podcasting. So we ended the company. Still continued to do the podcast just as a, you know, sole proprietorship. Because, again, we were only making money on listener donations. And at one point, I created a website. I was, like, way ahead of Mark Zuckerberg. I created a website where people could buy fake real estate on the website that we would shout out at the end of the podcast. That is a real thing. And we made a little bit of money doing that, but never made enough money to incorporate. But if that annual fee was $400 instead of $800, maybe I would have kept it going and maybe I would have stuck around in the podcasting game long enough to where now they're making all the money. Hey, I was a pioneer in that industry. Thank y'all so much for listening to this show. Johnny's back on Monday, but I've been having just such a blast doing these 3 hours. And now you know my routine. I'm getting on the freeway. I'm going to suffer on the 405. I'm going to have a little lunch. And then I'll be back on the air on KABC at 5 o'clock right after Frank Motek. If you're in Southern California, 790 KABC. That's all you got to do. If you're in the Bay and you want to hear my 5 o'clock show where I do the California Report, just go to KABC.com and you can stream it, or iHeartWorks too. It's Randy Wang here on The John Phillips Show.
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5: The Trump administration is delaying just over $1 billion in Medicaid payments to California. Vice President J.D. Vance is leading the administration's crackdown on fraud and says it may not stop there.
6: For those states that refuse to get serious about fraud, we are going to turn off that anti-fraud money. And if we continue to find problems, we can turn off other resources within their state Medicaid programs as well.
5: Vance clarified that the government is withholding Medicaid fraud enforcement payments that states should be using to police fraud, not withholding people's benefits. Medi-Cal, California's Medicaid program, will cost around $222 billion next year, covering more than 15 million people. The Trump administration is warning all 50 states that if they don't take stronger action against Medicaid fraud, they could lose their federal funding. Dana Williamson is taking a plea deal on federal corruption and tax charges. She was mostly quiet as she left the courthouse this morning.
7: Ms. Williamson, do you have anything to say?
8: No.
5: Williamson, a former top aide to Governor Gavin Newsom and candidate for Governor Javier Becerra, pleaded guilty in Sacramento federal court Williamson was Newsom's chief of staff from 2022 to 2024. She was also an advisor to Becerra's 2018 campaign for attorney general. A cannabis retailer is facing charges for allegedly failing to pay $7.1 million in sales taxes owed in Los Angeles, Orange, and San Bernardino counties. Daniel Martindale explains.
8: On Wednesday, California Attorney General Rob Bonta announced charges against Pin Shen Xu. He ran about 30 unlicensed cannabis dispensaries in the three counties. Xu is facing 66 charges, with Bonta saying he also failed to report more than $80 million in sales between April of 2019 and December of 2022. All of the stores, which didn't charge customers a sales tax, have since been shut down.
5: Those are the headlines. I'm Sharon Reardon.
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11: In Long Beach on the 710 northbound before Long Beach Boulevard, we've got a crash with a motorcycle down. The middle lane is blocked. It's stopped right now, coming away from the 405. Downtown LA on the 10 westbound before the 110, we've got a stall in the second lane from your left. It's going to be slow coming away from the 5. In Anaheim, 91 eastbound at the 5, an accident in the two middle lanes there. You'll see delays from Beach Boulevard.
12: 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I'm Tiffany Meyer.
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1: Happy hour time on the Guy Benson Show. It's our final hour of three on this Thursday edition of the program. We're out in California. More on that later this hour. Thank you very much for tuning in. GuyBensonShow.com is our online home. 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Bonus Benson on the weekends as well. 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We're big fans of it. A different kind of alcoholic beverage tonight for us here in Northern California, but typically we're big fans, of course, of the Long Drink. You should check it out if you're 21 plus only. Always drink responsibly, please. 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Well, joining us now is the governor of the great state of Georgia, Brian Kemp, a Republican. Governor, it's great to have you back here.
2: God, great to be back on with you. And listen, if you have any issues in California and need us to come rescue you, let us know.
1: We might have to do that if we stay here longer than expected. And we can't wait to be back in Georgia at some point. We've got a great audience at Extra in Atlanta. So, Governor, you've made an announcement about something that you would like the legislature to move forward on, sort of a package of actions. Walk us through that, your thinking, your goals here.
2: Yeah, well, we know about the Supreme Court ruling, which I've certainly applauded, and I said when that came out, it wasn't a question of if, but when we would need to have a special session to do redistricting in Georgia based off of that ruling. And so I've announced that we're going to have a special session coming up toward the end of June. We also have an issue with some election legislation that didn't get passed during the session, and because of a special election that we're having, because of Congressman David Scott passing away, we've got an elections issue with our voting system that we've got to take care of sooner rather than later, so the timing on the special session just worked better to go ahead and have it toward the end of June.
1: Can you specify what that election system issue is? Because you guys famously changed a little bit how you administer elections a number of years ago, and all the histrionics and demagoguery, all of that played out. It was all exposed subsequently as a lie. There was no voter suppression, but they might hear, oh, here's Brian Kemp talking about elections changes. Are we doing something similar? What exactly are you trying to remedy here?
2: Well, the legislature passed a bill a couple of years ago, but never funded it, dealing with the same system that we have, but QR codes on the paper ballots that we print out. That we end up scanning, and because that was never, it wasn't taken up this legislative session, we got a deadline where July 1st, that law kind of runs out being in existence, and it creates a legal problem for us if we don't get that fixed before the next election. As you can imagine, all this stuff is very complicated, but it's just something that we've got to get fixed that unfortunately didn't get done this legislative session, but we can deal with it in the special session.
1: So that's sort of just a technical issue. I think the bigger question on a lot of people's minds, because it's a hot issue all around the country, especially recently in the South because of this Voting Rights Act decision by the U.S. Supreme Court, what will that mean potentially for Georgia's congressional districts and how the lines might get redrawn? It looks like in some places Republicans are tapping the brakes, at least waiting on that until next year or the year after, potentially. Others have gone whole hog, willing to maximize Republican seats as much as possible. Others sort of trying to split it a little bit and maybe draw some sort of a compromise potentially with the Democrats. What's your attitude? What's your mindset going into redistricting?
2: Well, we'll certainly work with the legislature. I mean, they'll have a big part in this as they draw, you know, their maps. We've got the congressional maps. In Georgia, you know, the Democrats, back when I first got involved in politics in the early 2000s, were drawing these crazy districts to try to preserve power. And as Republicans have taken over in Georgia, we've tried to draw maps that look good on paper, that keep communities of interest together, that keeps precincts whole and counties whole. And but because of the way the Voting Rights Act was and the way the law was before the Supreme Court ruling, you ended up having to draw these majority-minority districts that just really were crazy configured. And this will give us an opportunity to put communities of interest together and really make, I think, for better maps that represent the will of the people in our state.
1: How would you define, sorry to jump in, how do you define a community of interest? Like, what does that mean?
2: Well, I think, like, when people were outraged, when I first ran for the state Senate, I live in Athens, Georgia, and we had the Democrats grew a congressional district that was 240 miles long that stretched from Athens, Georgia, in northeast part of the state, all the way down to Savannah, Georgia, on the coast, just to try to preserve a district that would preserve a Democratic U.S. congressman. And when you just looked at that, it just didn't look right on paper. It made no sense for Athens, Georgia, to be drawn in with a coastal community. And so, you know, now we have districts where, like, the 9th Congressional District is the block of northeast Georgia. The 14th Congressional District is the block of northwest Georgia. Same for the 1st Congressional District and the 8th. I mean, they just are communities of interest. You're not putting, you know, a bunch of rural counties with some big metropolitan city that doesn't make much sense, and it lets the state be better represented.
1: What's the current breakdown on the seat count, and do you think Republicans might end up gaining a seat, multiple seats, over the course of this process? Any guesses on that, informed guesses?
2: It's kind of hard to say, not knowing exactly what the legislature is going to do. I mean, we haven't, you know, I just made this announcement 2 days ago, so we really haven't had an opportunity to sit down and start looking at what maps may look like. I mean, I think there's obviously opportunities for Republican pickups, but I think also you're going to see the legislature focus on making sure that we're drawing good maps that represent the people of our state.
1: Yeah, because it's a very closely divided state, as you know very well. It's one of the key swing states in the country. I do find it very amusing, though, because you're going to hear all the song and dance and the screaming from the left, and they're just expecting everyone to have very short memories, forgetting the wild gerrymandering, setting aside even the racial gerrymandering that they've engaged in Georgia for years. You were just talking about that. I do want to ask you about some of the reaction overall to this national battle. Your former opponent, who you beat twice, although she pretended like she won the first race, even though she didn't, Stacey Abrams, who ended up having her whole voting rights organization fall apart under an ethical cloud, sore loser, election denier, all of that. She was publicly ripping into the Republicans and saying, what we're learning now is that the country is sort of divided between authoritarian states and pro-democracy states. And I wonder how she views Georgia and why she feels like she is in a position to lecture anyone on democracy if she's someone who famously, maybe the most famous thing about her, is being an election denier when she lost to you in 2018.
2: Well, it's just the old playbook that they have, Guy. And if you'll remember that 2018 election where she, you know, claimed it was stolen from her and that, you know, I was a voter suppressor and the whole Jim Crow 2.0 thing that played years later after we passed the Elections Integrity Act. In 2018, we had the largest African-American turnout in the country. And, you know, I beat a black female that was my opponent. And so a lot of these things are really just starting to fall on deaf ears. I mean, they're outraged at the maps already, and they haven't even seen what they look like. You know, I told the media today, you know, they might should wait and see what the maps look like before they start criticizing the process and being outraged that we're doing this. I mean, we have to do this. We have to follow the law of the land after the Supreme Court case. We're going to, like I said back in 2020, we're going to follow the law and the Constitution. And after we passed the Elections Integrity Act, you know, we followed the law, and they said it was going to be suppressive in Jim Crow 2.0, and we had record turnout. We had record minority turnout in our state, and, you know, we've had secure, accessible, and fair elections ever since then, but they still act like, you know, we're a bunch of voter suppressors. And I think people are getting tired of that, even, you know, people that traditionally lean Democratic.
1: Senator Raphael Warnock, one of the two Democrat senators in your state, the other one, John Ossoff, is up for re-election this year, this cycle. But Warnock went on with the Pod Bros, that podcast, the Obama guys, and he was singing the same song again, Cut 37. Listen.
3: They are trying to remake this country into their dystopian, racist Jim Crow image. There are too many political hacks on the Supreme Court. And they're doing the bidding of this president who's trying to stay in power at all costs. He knows that Americans are not buying what he's selling. He told them that that he was going to lower their costs, that he's raised them. He told them that he was going to keep us out of in war. He took us into another war. And so we have to be full-throated in fighting for voting rights, because while there are other issues, the democracy itself, the ability to have a voice, that's the framework in which we get to fight for all the other things that matter.
1: All right, Governor. So dystopian, racist Jim Crow sounds very familiar, like the things that they lied about when you guys did the voting reforms. You did touch on that. And then also, I just find it interesting. Here's a guy complaining about the cost of living. Yes, it's a key issue for the Republicans. Yes, Trump ran on and won on the economy. So it's now a problem for the GOP because the Republicans are in charge of Washington, D.C. But if you look at inflation and the cost of living and what got us to this place, the mess that Trump campaigned to clean up, Raphael Warnock and John Ossoff were rubber stamp yes votes on all of that inflation spending under Biden and Harris. So I'm not sure if he really has the credibility to be whining about a problem that he helped create, Governor.
2: Yeah, and all the issues that they're complaining about, whether it's voting, fixing the health care system, you know, all these things, I remind people, they had complete control from 2020 to 2022 when all of this was going on and didn't do anything to fix any of those issues.
1: No, you know,
2: they had the White House. Yeah, they had the Senate. They had the House. And they didn't take action on all these issues, and now they're complaining about them. But it's the same old playbook. And I know in Georgia, people just don't buy that whole voter suppression thing. I mean, we've had record turnout in our state. We've had record minority participation. We've had the University of Georgia do surveys after the elections. I think it was in 2022 and 2024. Like 95% of African Americans applauded the elections process. 5-minute average wait time in the lines after all these, you know, horrific stories they were saying after we passed the Elections Integrity Act. So this is really just the same playbook from the Democrats. And I guess, you know, the senator doesn't want us to follow the law and the Constitution of the land. And I disagree with that. We're gonna follow the law and the Constitution, and the Supreme Court has ruled. And, you know, he may not like it, but that it is what it is, and that's what we're gonna follow and make sure that Georgia's voting laws and our maps are in compliance with the laws and the Constitution of the state and the country.
1: Well, the U.S. Supreme Court has decided, quite rightly, in my view, that racial gerrymandering is unconstitutional. I think it's a clear form, especially these days, of institutionalized racism. So that can't happen anymore. But the official position of the Democrats across the board is we must have racial gerrymandering, or else it's a dystopian, racist Jim Crow, yada, yada, yada. All the things, crying wolf, especially in a state like Georgia. I think people might have grown weary of that sort of rhetoric. That being said, if you look at the polling, and I'm sure you keep an eye on this, you aren't running for re-election. You decided not to run for U.S. Senate. A lot of the surveys in your state show a very, very close governor contest with the Democrats having a real opportunity maybe to take back the governor's mansion in November. And then John Ossoff, the incumbent senator, leading sort of this scattered field of Republicans pretty comfortably in the Senate race. Do you feel like those are both winnable races, or is this going to be a purple state flipping blue this fall?
2: I feel for sure that they're both winnable races. As you know, I'm supporting Derek Dooley for the U.S. Senate. He's a political outsider. I think he gives us our best chance to win our Senate seat back. Absolutely. We've got a great record to run on in the state. A lot of the folks running for governor have been part of the success that we've had in Georgia, cutting taxes 4 years in a row, doing tax refunds right now, you know, funding law enforcement, having their back, not defunding the police like Stacey Abrams wanted to do back in the day. And, you know, I'm not too worried about the polls for the general election now. I mean, look, there's a contentious primary going on in the governor's race, obviously the U.S. Senate race, a lot of other races. But the Democrats are having the same issue on their side. And I think once all that gets cleared out, people will start coming home. But it's going to be a tight race in Georgia, just like it's always been. We saw that in the Herschel Walker, Raphael Warnock race, where Herschel only lost that race by 41,000 votes to a sitting incumbent U.S. senator. And, you know, I won re-election by 7.5 points with the power of incumbency and a great record to run on with our team here in the state. But we got to work hard, and we got to be talking to Guy about the issues that people care about. We can't be looking in the rearview mirror. We need to let people know what we have done, but also tell them why they should be voting for us. You know, do you want us to continue to cut taxes and be the number one state in the country for business and keep people safe and stand with our law enforcement? Or do you want to go a complete 180 and put a bunch of radicals in the office of governor and legislative majorities that are going to change really the face of our state and go the way of, you know, a California or Illinois or something like that?
1: Governor Brian Kemp, the 83rd governor of the great state of Georgia, in office there since 2019, a Republican, our guest here on the Guy Benson Show Happy Hour. Governor Kemp, great to talk to you. Thanks so much for making time.
2: Thanks, Guy. Come see us.
1: Would love that. And the Guy Benson Show Happy Hour resumes after this very short break.
0: Miss a minute, miss a lot. The Guy Benson Show.

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Show Happy Hour. Thanks so much for being with us. In our previous segment, we were talking with Governor Kemp of Georgia, and I mentioned the Pod Bros, the Obama alumni podcast that they do, and Senator Warnock was on with them doing the whole thing about racism and Jim Crow and all of that. One of the famous hosts of that show is former speechwriter to President Obama, Jon Favreau, who is really fixated on Spencer Pratt down in Los Angeles in that mayoral race. And there's a new poll that has Pratt in a pretty strong second place position right now, just came out this week. And Jon Favreau seems to be on a mission to take down Spencer Pratt and tweeting all these things about him. And I'll look at this tweet of his from 2009, where he's praising Alex Jones. And I'm not a fan of Alex Jones. And, you know, that would probably be something that I would view as kind of kooky. I'm just not sure if Mr. Favreau is in a position to be criticizing people for their old tweets, considering the fact that he is strongly endorsing and going to bat for a U.S. Senate nominee or would-be nominee in Maine who got a Nazi tattoo on his heart, a tattoo of a symbol that we've talked about that was worn by an element of the Nazi SS who ran the concentration and death camps in World War II. Graham Plattner, with all of his online statements and problematic views for many, many years, and the Nazi tattoo on his chest, that's all A-okay for Jon Favreau. In fact, strongly endorses, it's unfair to attack him, he's changed, yada, yada, yada. Then he turns around and says, yeah, that guy should be a U.S. senator, but Spencer Pratt, look at the tweets he made when he was much younger. Isn't that disqualifying? Look what a weirdo this guy is. He's wrong for Los Angeles. It's just very fascinating to me what the standard is. What is a bridge too far? What might be disqualifying for these guys if the Nazi tattoo isn't? And I think the shorthand version of that answer is, if it benefits the left and the Democrats, they're fine with it. And if not, they're against it. Which strikes me as something other than principle. It's actually hackery and hypocrisy and double standards all the way down. If it's about your power, just say it. Don't sit on a high horse and wag your finger on some things when you're bear hugging the Nazi tattoo guy in your spare time. Spare us, please. More of the Guy Benson Show Happy Hour up next.

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1: KABC. The Los Angeles City Council has moved to potentially delay the implementation of a controversial $30 per hour minimum wage for airport and hotel workers. Daniel Martindale reports.

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3: Beach Boulevard. Also in Anaheim Hills on that 91 eastbound ahead at Weir Canyon. A stall is being cleared out of the right fast track lane. Overall delays here are loading up away from Imperial Highway.
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0: to speak directly to voters, and there's a bunch of them in California listening right now, what would be your top three agenda items to try to right the ship in a state that has so many problems right now? What would be items 1, 2, and 3 for you if you became governor?
1: You're limiting me. There's got to be like 1,000. But the top three, obviously the biggest issue concerning everyone in California is the cost of living. The cost of living has to be drastically reduced. What we know as an absolute fact is the cost of living in California is purposely inflated by a failed state government because of their agenda, because of their green climate agenda. And to fix that, it's regulation. We are completely over-regulated in every single industry in our state. So we absolutely must remove all, if not all, most, if not all, of the regulations that are harming businesses. That's why businesses are leaving. That with taxes. So we have to reduce taxes. Ultimately, you lower the cost of living by reducing the burden on businesses and home builders. But one of the issues in California is the cost of gas. With me as your governor, we will be oil independent. We will actually make money off of oil. And ultimately, you get the top three big things that are the cost of living is taxes, regulation, and homes. We reduce the regulations and remove the regulations on businesses and home builders. So now we have a lower by a third. The price of a home is lowered by a third. We have the lowest price gas in the country, or at least close to the lowest price gas in the country, because we can be oil independent in California. And then you remove taxes. My goal is once we start utilizing our natural resources in California, get rid of the waste, fraud, and abuse, we will not have a California state income tax.
0: I mean, that's a huge lofty goal, given it's kind of the other end of the spectrum right now. I mean, you talked about the cost of gasoline and energy prices. As you well know, it's some of the worst in the whole country out here in California. And I know a lot of the politicians, the Democrats who run this place with one party rule, they say, well, it's Donald Trump and it's the war in Iran and isn't this terrible? I'm always sort of confused by that, because isn't their policy higher gas prices for the planet? Shouldn't they be happy when gas prices are higher? Because the reason California has such high gas prices, you can say in the temporary realm, or you know, the short term, the Iran situation has something to do with it. But as a matter of public policy, gas prices have been very high in California for a long time by choice. So it's a strange complaint that they make to me.
1: It is. And you kind of mentioned in the beginning about the, you know, sometimes volatile moments in these debates. My entire life is about honesty. I mean, the law enforcement profession, we're the only profession in the country, in the world probably, that if you tell a lie, you get fired immediately. So I'm all about honesty, and I always have been. So when they get up here and they're lying to everyone because it's political silly season, it infuriates me to no end. And this is one of the big issues. They have purposely caused the price of gasoline to be so high in California because they don't want you driving gas cars. They want everything going electric. They want to get rid of the oil industry. The refineries are all leaving. The gas companies all leaving. It is by design. But yet now it's an election season, and they want your vote. So to cover for themselves, they're blaming President Trump and a month and a half long war, that somehow that's the cost of gas instead of their failed policies for the last 30 years.
0: Right. I mean, there have been problems here for years. They're like, oh, don't pay attention to that. It's just the Strait of Hormuz in the last few weeks. That's it. It doesn't make sense. I guess they're counting on voters to buy into that. One of the other moments in the debate that was interesting was the endorsement by multiple opponents of yours on the left, principally Katie Porter. But this is the policy in California embraced by Governor Newsom and others, which is they are affirmatively in favor of taxpayer-funded health care plans for illegal immigrants. And she referred to those illegal immigrants as Californians, saying, yes, that's the plan, that's the policy. I know elsewhere in the country they say it's a right-wing fever dream, it's a total lie that illegal immigrants get health care, but that is the policy in California, even though it's bankrupting the state health care system. We also saw in the mayor's debate in Los Angeles, you know, this has sort of tangentially come up in your race as well, that you had both of the major left-wing candidates in that race talking about non-citizens being allowed to vote in elections in California in certain circumstances, whereas Spencer Pratt was the one guy on stage to say, no to that one. I feel like a lot of voters around the country don't quite appreciate how extreme things have gotten in politics under one party rule in California.
1: They don't. The rest of the country, really, unless you live in New York, you have no idea what the disaster of one party politics can do to a state. And I'll be, we don't have it, but it would be just as bad if it was one party on the other side. If it was one party to the far right, things would probably be just as bad here, just in other ways. So the nature of our government has been set up that compromise is the way that you make everyone happy. And when I say everyone happy, you can't make everyone happy. You just make everyone equally less happy. And that's how government is supposed to be designed. But in California, when you have one party rule, the Senate and the Assembly, then backed up by the governor, they can do anything they want down their political ideological agenda. And when you say that, it's like, well, that's what we have here. Everything that they have here in California is on purpose. The highest cost of living is on purpose. The highest gas is on purpose. We don't have water here in California. It's on purpose because they believe that there's too many people on the planet. And so you can't expand California cities by building homes because we don't have enough water, or they've mismanaged the water. So they keep you from getting water. Now you can't build homes. Now we have a housing shortage, and now we have a $1 million home is the average. It's their design that has destroyed California. It's an ideological one-party rule design, and we're suffering the consequences from it. And the rest of the country, I mean, you look at California. California is supposed to be the greatest state in the country, and it's just being ruined by politics that some people outside of the state don't realize the horrific things that we're living through with cost of living, with money in California, just because of a greedy, money-hungry, unquenchable thirst for your taxpayer money state government.
0: You know, I would quibble a little bit. I would say that if the Republicans ran a state, as they do many places, it would be a lot better run than California. It would be a lot better off under one-party rule. But I do agree with you that one-party rule can breed extremism and bad decisions, and certainly an unaccountable arrogance, which is what we're seeing in some red states for sure, but also very much in California. There's an amazing ad. One of the other Democrats in this race, a crowded field, Matt Mahan, is the mayor of San Jose, who to me is like kind of the least crazy of the Democrats in this race by some margin. He seems like he has some interest in competent governance and moderation, unlike almost any of the other ones. He and his team put out an ad highlighting the almost like allergy of some of his fellow Democrats to tough questions in the media. This ad is a montage featuring Javier Becerra, who is now one of the front runners after Eric Swalwell was defenestrated for various reasons, and also Katie Porter, who was sniping at you at the debate. She had infamously not wanted to take tough questions. Here they are, I think, just showcasing that arrogance and lack of accountability. Again, this is a Democrat ad about this problem. Cut 23.
2: By the way, this is a profile piece. This is not a gotcha piece, right?
3: I feel like this is unnecessarily argumentative. What is your question?
4: The question is the same thing I asked everybody.
5: These questions are fair. It's in order to learn about you as a candidate.
2: So long as it's about the profile.
3: I'm running for governor because I'm a leader.
4: So you're not going to answer questions from reporters?
5: I don't know how you define profile, but I'd like to begin the interview.
3: I'm going to try to win every vote I can. And what I'm saying to you is that
2: you talk about all the things that I've done, things I want to do, along with some tough questions. But not only tough questions.
3: I don't want to keep doing this. I'm going to call it.
4: You're not going to do the interview with us?
3: Nope, not like this. I'm not.
0: I mean, Sheriff, can you talk about how you expect most media interviews to go versus the thin-skinned nature of what we just heard there from two of the leading Democrats in this race?
1: Yeah, that's pretty common. And unfortunately, it's because they can't or they refuse to answer truthfully, and they know they're going to get caught up in their lies, and they don't want that on camera. They don't want to expose themselves.
0: My full interview with Sheriff Chad Bianco, gubernatorial candidate here in California, available online at GuyBensonShow.com, part of the free podcast, every day on demand, no charge at all. When we come back, the home stretch. Christine is with me here in California. She almost got very, very distracted or even found a new job last night. We'll explain that when we come back.
6: 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It's Guy Benson

0: talking about the issues you care about. Guy Benson.
1: Earlier in the show today, Chad Bianco, who's a sheriff here in California, Riverside County specifically, also a candidate for governor on the GOP side, he joined us talking, as you might imagine, California politics. If you missed it, here's part of that conversation. If you were

0: I love this place. I've been surfing here since I was a kid. Now, seeing my grandson out on the water, it means everything to me. Watching him and taking in the blue waves, the sea breeze, the blurry horizon.
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2: Home Stretch on this Thursday on The Guy Benson Show at the studios of KSRO in Northern California, Sonoma County, Santa Rosa. 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But we've been building up to this event. We've talked about it here, doing an event at a winery in Sonoma County this evening with the great audience of KSRO. And we did warn you that tickets were going fast, and indeed we found out this week, boom, sold out. It is a sold-out event tonight, so if you snooze, you lost, because there are no tickets left. No blue dot fever here at the Guy Benson Show in this KSRO event tonight. Very excited about it. One thing that we did mention in promoting the event is that the ticket price includes two glasses of excellent, delicious Sonoma wine, which is why producer Christine is with me on this trip. Otherwise, like, should not have come, would not have been invited, but she has invited herself because it is a wine event. Christine, how excited are you for the beverages tonight?
1: Oh, I mean, super excited. And just remember, everybody out there, if you can't finish your second glass, that's okay. Just bring it on over.
2: You're going to be like that person at the White House Correspondents' Dinner when everyone was, like, under the tables going around just drinking.
1: What was wrong with that?
2: Half-consumed glasses of wine.
1: Taking the bottles of wine off the table. What was wrong with that?
2: You're defending those actions, obviously.
1: I'm just saying I didn't see anything wrong with that. I also didn't see anything wrong with eating off of Tom Bevan's dessert plate, but you seem to have a problem with that.
2: Now you're like, hey, Tom, are you going to finish that creme brulee?
1: It was delicious.
2: Oh, gosh, that was...
1: You were mortified.
2: I was mortified because you had never met him before. You had never met him, and then you're eating his dessert.
1: I've talked to the guy for years.
2: And he's like, yeah, okay, I guess you can have it. You're just like slamming whatever. I think it was creme brulee, and then... Is he going to finish that wine there, Tom?
1: I did. I did finish his wine, didn't I?
2: You're going to top me off there? Gosh, so that's what's coming tonight, I think. We'll have a full recap on the show here tomorrow. But Christine, you almost didn't make it to this radio studio and maybe to the event tonight because you came this close to making a life decision last night that could have altered the course of the rest of your life. Explain.
1: I'm still undecided. We'll see if they're still there tonight.
2: Well, I think the moment may have passed.
1: You think so?
2: Yeah.
1: So, as we were getting dropped off to our hotel, we had noticed that a concert was wrapping up right in front of our hotel. And it was the band Fuel. And I'm not sure, Guy, if you're familiar with them. Huge band. I grew up listening to them.
2: Well, you and Lawrence were playing some of their songs, and I recognized a couple of their hits. Would we call them alternative rock? Is that what they were? Maybe in, like, the 90s?
1: Yeah, a little. But then they turned a little more mainstream. Like, you would hear them on, like, you know, regular radio stations, like Z100, you know, like
2: I recognize some of their music.
1: Amazing.
2: But they had played this outdoor free concert, Fuel.
1: I mean, I wouldn't put them up there with my Nickelback, but...
2: Oh, gosh. Why would you do that to Fuel? Why would you put them below Nickelback? That's a whole separate conversation that we haven't had in a while. But anyway.
1: Yes, anyway. I was so excited. I mean, we missed the concert by, what, minutes, I think, the ending?
2: And, like, you and Bobby had bonded over their music?
1: Poor Bobby, when we first started dating, and we would go out, and he would drive, you know, anywhere. I would take my Fuel CD with me everywhere, and we would just blast it. And I loved Fuel. Do you know how many times I was on top of a bar, at a bar, dancing to Shimmer? A lot.
2: Yeah, I can...
1: The engineer's laughing at me right now, but he knows. You know what I'm talking about.
2: He met you just minutes ago, and he's like, who is this?
1: There was a man out there that met me and literally... goes to me, come here for a second. He goes, I have little bottles of tequila if you need something.
2: Yeah. What you need is help, I think. But yeah, that, like, you walked in like a big welcome Guy Benson show and immediately you're offered tequila. Uh-huh. It was the morning at that point here out on the West Coast.
1: Not on the East Coast.
2: But we're not on the East Coast, are we?
1: Whatever. Anyway, we go to check in to our hotel.
2: And I notice in this side VIP room or something, a guy comes out who looks very much like he might be a man who's in a rock band.
1: Correct.
2: And I just nudged you, and sure enough, it's the band at their little after party.
1: Mm-hmm.
2: I went to my room to go to bed.
1: Yes.
2: I was convinced that you were going to change and go back down and worm your way into that after party and then maybe just like join their crew, become a roadie or at least a groupie and just leave us forever and hit the road with fuel. Did you do any of that?
1: Why do I feel like you were praying for that before you went to bed?
2: Oh, those are your words, not mine.
1: I did think about it. I thought about it because I was in my plane gear. So I was like, do I just get dressed really quick, go downstairs, casually wait by the door, maybe have a glass of wine? This is confident, Christine. I am almost certain I would have been invited in there.
2: Oh, even if you weren't invited, you would have ended up in there.
1: Correct. I'm almost certain I could have had a drink with fuel. I feel I could have.
2: Based on what I saw, I think you could have definitely gotten in there.
1: Yeah. Dylan, do you think so?
3: Yeah. Is there a room that Cookie can't get into? I don't know if there is.
2: I would say the Oval Office maybe for now, but like give her ideas. Don't give her any. The security was slightly lower than it would be at the White House. But Christine, you ultimately didn't do it?
1: I was thinking.
2: I would have bet $10 that you had done it.
1: I thought about it. I went to go get water and I remember thinking, I'm like, is Guy going to hear me if I go out now? Because our rooms are like right next to each other.
2: I wouldn't have cared.
1: I was worried you would have. But then I just thought, you know what? I'm going to be responsible like I normally am. And just, what is that, Dylan?
2: He was making, it was like a skeptical
1: weird
2: sound.
1: Yeah.
2: In closed captioning, that would have been in parentheses, skeptical sounds.
1: Oh, okay. Yeah. So I did do the responsible thing, but I'm kind of bummed. I wish I didn't. I wish I could have said I had a drink with fuel. Maybe for some chance they're still there tonight.
2: I'd be surprised.
1: I'd be surprised too.
2: Because they were in a mood. They were like having their post-show glow. That was your moment to strike.
1: And like, I would be perfect. What did you call it? A roadie, a groupie, a band-aid?
2: A woo girl.
1: I would be perfect to get on the road. Although I would need 7 to 8 hours of sleep. I would need my straightener, my blow dryer. You know, like I would need a lot of things on that.
2: I don't think you would have thought through those issues before just committing. And all of a sudden you're like on the tour bus. Like, gotta go. I'm like, that's fine. Dylan is now the senior producer. We've lost our senior citizen producer to fuel. And we'll be just fine. But tonight, there will be more fuel of a certain sort. Mama's Juice galore at this winery event at KSRO. It's going to be quite a scene. Can't wait for it. We'll see some of you there tonight. And we will tell you all about it, the rest of you, tomorrow here on the Guy Benson Show. Friday edition coming your way in 21 hours. We'll talk to you then.
1: Do you know how many times I was on top of a bar, at a bar, dancing to Shimmer? A lot.
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13: Another debate among the leading candidates for California governor is happening tonight. The 90-minute debate begins at 5:30 and will air on CBS news stations throughout California. The candidates were invited based on ballot qualifications and a polling threshold. Republicans Steve Hilton and Chad Bianco will take part, along with Democrats Javier Becerra, Matt Mahan, Katie Porter, Tom Steyer, and Antonio Villaraigosa. The primary election on June 2nd is now less than 3 weeks away. Meanwhile, Governor Newsom's announcing his revised budget for the 2026-27 fiscal year.
14: So we are balancing not just for the next fiscal year, which ends July of next year, but we're balancing for another year in the proposal that I'm submitting to the legislature.
13: Newsom claims there will be no deficit this budget year or next budget year, and no structural deficit through July of 2028. The San Diego Police Department has started an internal affairs investigation after violent fights broke out in the downtown gas lamp quarter. Phil Farrar with the latest.
15: San Diego Police Chief Scott Wall says those weekend brawls forced officers to use pepper spray to clear the area. He says one person was being beaten while unconscious, another stabbed in the face.
16: We're trying to get in there and break things up and de-escalate the situation, and people are throwing bottles, throwing trash. It's really just an unfair depiction when you see a 3 to 5 second clip or a 15 second clip when this incident went on for a good 11, 12, 13 minutes.
15: Several people where officers unleashed that pepper spray filed complaints, and that is what led to the internal affairs investigation.
13: In California, Uber and Lyft drivers are closer to forming a union that the companies will have to recognize if it gets state approval. If approved, Uber and Lyft would have to negotiate pay and benefits with drivers. Last year, California passed a law that gives rideshare drivers the right to unionize and bargain together. Those are the headlines. I'm Sharon Reardon.
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19: Santa Monica crawling 10 eastbound Lincoln all the way to the 5 in Boyle Heights. Tough on the 5 in Burbank southbound from Olive and stretches all the way to the 605. Tough in Carson, the 91 eastbound loading up at Avalon Boulevard. Delays in stretches all the way to Green River in Corona. And it's tough in Ontario, both sides of the 15 between the 60 and the 10.
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1: A Better Life with Dr. Sanjay Gupta.
2: If you are the parent of an infant, it can be really hard to find baby foods that are truly healthy for your child. According to a new study out of UNC Chapel Hill, almost three quarters of baby foods are ultra-processed and may contain additives that are linked to potential health problems later in life. The study's lead author said what shocked her was that the top ingredient in 71% of these baby foods wasn't a fruit or vegetable, it was one or more additives that babies' guts are not fully developed enough to be able to handle. Eating the right food at this stage of life is so important because this is when children begin developing dietary preferences for the rest of their lives. So take the extra time to look at the ingredient labels on the foods you are buying. You're going to want short lists and also ingredients that you recognize. I'm Dr. Sanjay Gupta, helping you live a better life.
3: Let's get it started.
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5: 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I'll be back on the air again at 6 o'clock this evening with the Way Home radio show and podcast presented by the Union Rescue Mission. I'll be back on the air this evening with URM CEO Mark Hood. Right now, you got Motek on Money and a banner day for stocks with China in focus and the biggest IPO of the year and record highs. AI-inspired record highs today and a Cerberus Systems stock jumping about 70% in its first day of trading, kicking off the hotly anticipated year for AI IPOs, which could possibly include SpaceX. Expected to include SpaceX, as a matter of fact, OpenAI and Anthropic. Stocks tied to AI in focus today. Cisco shares rose 13% after that company said it's cutting jobs so it can pour more resources into, guess what, AI. That move pulled the Dow Jones Industrial Average above the 50K mark for the first time since February. The NASDAQ composite soaring to all-time highs of 232 points, settling at 26,635, and the S&P 500 of 57 to a new all-time high of 7,500 for the first time at the close at 7,501. Big meetings in Beijing. President Trump and the president of China, Xi Jinping, agreed that the Strait of Hormuz should remain a free waterway and that Iran should not be able to extract payments or tolls for use of the shipping lanes. According to the White House, China suggested it might reduce the amount it spends on Iranian oil. The price of oil in all this moving higher, with Brent crude up around $105 and change, and the yield in the 10-year note slipped a bit to 4.46% after rising for three straight days on mounting inflation concerns. We got some hotter than expected readings on inflation earlier this week. We're watching what's happening with the big deals coming out of China as President Trump has brought some nearly 20 top executives with him, along with Tim Cook from Apple, among others. President Trump telling Fox News today that China's agreed to buy 200 Boeing jets. Analysts had expected a big order of Boeing aircraft to come out of the president's visit to China, though analysts had been expecting more, with some analysts predicting 500 aircraft. 200 is the number the president gave today to Fox News. I'll discuss all that and more with economist Kevin Cloudon, fellow at the Milken Institute. Gas prices on the rise lately. It seems there's renewed interest in electric vehicles. EV registrations fell earlier this year but have recovered from the end of the tax credits recently. The military has also called on Detroit's big three automakers. We'll be joined by our go-to car expert, Lauren Fix, co-host of the Drive Car Show, syndicated radio show, and founder of Car Coach Reports on YouTube. But first, on your money, the markets, and the economy, joining us live now is top-ranked money manager Ken Winans, WinansInvestments.com, and also host of Winning with Winans podcast in Las Vegas as well as worldwide. Ken Winans, thank you very much for taking the call on this big day in the world markets today.
6: Well, I mean, I would just also say, you know, that old phrase, climbing a wall of worry, best describes what's going on with this stock market. You know, it's interesting. Number one, the volume levels are very high. There's money pouring into the U.S. stock markets. I think the other part of it is that you have, relatively speaking, a stable to strong dollar. And when you have that, it's easier for foreign investors to say, hey, look, the world's a scary place. I want to put more money in here. And I think, you know, when we back into what's going on with this, the trip to China, and certainly the some of the other moves that the president and the administration have been making, it sends a signal that the U.S. is a safe place to put money. So, again, reaffirms all that. The other big thing that's coming out, you talked about the fact that a lot of, you know, there's going to be some tremendous stock issues coming out. Also can be said about bond issues. There's a lot of companies out there that are trying to float debt. We've kind of flip-flopped on the interest rate story. There was a belief that rates were going to come down. Well, with the new Fed chairman being, you know, basically largely approved, there is a belief now that probably rates are going to be static through the rest of the year. But what's happening is that a lot of companies that were holding off on those bond issues are now going forward with them. All those new, you know, infrastructure projects, industrial projects, rail hubs, all that stuff needs to be funded. And you're going to find it's going to be coming a lot more. So there's demand for U.S. assets. What else can be said?
5: 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But what about that, the biggest IPO of the year, Cerberus, popping about, 70% today in its opening day, up $126 and change to $311.07 at the close.
6: Unbelievable. You know, we're having a lot of these big pops. I mean, look at what happened with Cisco. Cisco, I mean, here's part of the old guard of tech, having a 13, 14% day. So we are in a year of pops. But, you know, Frank, what's funny about this is that there's a lot of people really wondering what's going to happen when SpaceX goes public. And, you know, you talk about the trillion-plus dollar IPO. It's not hard to picture that happening. But, again, you know, there's a lot of people out there that still just think, well, the world's a scary place, or the valuations are too high, or I just don't want to commit money. When you have these kind of deals coming forward, they cost a lot of money. And also, IPOs have to be sponsored by a syndicate, meaning a group of investment firms, for as long as, actually, I've seen them go 9 months, but usually 6 months. You are not going to make that kind of commitment unless you have convictions that the market is largely good and things are intact. So I think for people worried that we're at the end of this bull market and it's all going to come to an end, the fact you're having these kind of issues coming out tells me, though, there's probably more to this bull market, although not going to go straight up, although there can be summer volatility, but I think it's going to be short-lived.
5: All right, Boeing in the spotlight today on the deal that President Trump announced, China buying 200 Boeing aircraft. The stock actually moved lower today, down more than $11 at $229. I guess the expectation was they were going to buy even more planes, possibly 500. Looks like Boeing is up slightly here in after-hours trading now. But what about Boeing and some of the big deals expected from this epic visit there in China?
6: Well, you know, it's funny about Boeing because, you know, we all forget, you know, although we do talk about commercial airliners, Boeing has been traditionally a very big player in defense, and for that matter, had been also in anything involving space. Now, Boeing has backed away from some of these other areas, but, you know, the thing that everybody's beginning to realize, whether this war goes on for another month, 2 months, 6 months, or a year, those munitions, parts, you know, the aircraft themselves, they all need to be replenished. They need to be refurbished. They will need to have all this work done to them. I think Boeing is going to have some pretty big defense contracts coming their way. So even though it backed off today, it doesn't really worry me that much. And, you know, the other, Frank, I'll say real quick about the China trip. I think there's another positive to this thing. It is sending a message to our allies around the world. You know, it brings back memories of convoy systems of World War II, but you might start having multinational warships, including China and ships from Europe, that are going to be doing escort duty, convoy escort duty, through the Strait of Hormuz. If that happens, that is a game changer. That's no longer Iran versus the United States or Israel. That's against the whole world. That's going to normalize things tremendously. So this has been an important trip for those of us who want to know how long this war could go on for. But at the same time, you talk about the defense contractors. Again, it could go on. The convoy situation itself, replenishing our allies in the Middle East. There are big contracts coming our way throughout the world for U.S. Defense companies, and I think Boeing will benefit from that.
5: All right, we're seeing the tech names hitting record highs. NVIDIA and the other Mag 7 names doing fantastic, and Intel has hit a record high, pulling back recently, though, down more than 4 today to 115 and change. Cisco, you mentioned, at more than 13 today to 115 and change, and the list goes on. Apple's Tim Cook is on that trip to China. That stock also hitting record highs recently. Right now at around 298, down 66 cents today. Any favorites in that Mag 7 list?
6: It's so funny, Frank. I think you've inspired me on my new Forbes article. You know, before we called it the Mag 7, we used to call it the FANG. Remember the FANG, Frank? Here's the point that I'm laughing because we keep coming up with all these new names for the new tech stocks. What I'm the most blown away with by this rally is that the old tech names, and like I said before, Cisco to me is an old tech name. Whether they're tech or electronics, they have vastly outperformed these new tech names by a country mile. And I'm talking about just a lot of companies. They're old line, tech and or electronic stocks. But I think that's going to continue to be the case. The moral of the story is this. You don't have to focus on seven names here. This is a broad-based rally. Now, that's not to say there's not been damage. There have been companies that have missed their numbers throughout this, certainly this earnings season. And there's still some talk about tariffs. You do hear every now and then that, look, this is hurting us or that's hurting us. The end of the day is that you are having a broadening out in a lot of areas, and that includes technology. So I just caution everybody not to fall in love with names. I am not a pet stock type of guy. I'm not a celebrity CEO kind of guy. I look for names that seem to work well. And there's a lot of great old line stocks out there that people should step into. While we're on it, when we talk about what's going on in tech today, and yes, it did move a lot of things, but I am absolutely blown away to look at how a lot of the industrial stocks, those old-fashioned Midwestern-type industrial plays that many, many times we forget about, these stocks are on a tear, Frank. They're on an absolute tear. And again, I think we're looking past the war and realizing that there can be the economic situation we have going on here right now could re-manifest itself into a very, very powerful run over the next couple of years.
5: On your live with top-ranked money manager Ken Winans at winansinvestments.com. And Ken, you also have your crypto credentials and follow cryptos. We see Bitcoin hovering around 81,500 or so now. Ethereum is around the 2,300. Doge at 11 cents. So give us your thoughts on the crypto moves here.
6: Well, are you buying Doge, Frank?
5: Oh, it's gone up 11 cents.
6: That might be.
5: We keep an eye on it.
6: Well, here's the thing. There you go, buddy. You always do. Well, you always do. You always watch it forever. Here's the thing. I have taken the step to throw crypto in with the other commodities. And when I look at crypto, do I want to play crypto or do I want to look at wheat or corn, soybeans or gold or silver? I put it in that camp. The thing with crypto, being that it's the new kid on the block, it's still very dependent on right now what's going to happen with government regulation and basically streamlining this. I also think, quite frankly, we've got to see how the new Fed chairman really feels about crypto. He's not been much to say about it. And so I want to really hear what's going on there. Personally, Frank, right now my crypto holdings are neutral, but what I am really focusing on, and I think everybody else here should too, there are going to be serious fertilizer shortages in the United States and for that matter around the world, partly tied to what's going on right now in the Middle East. We don't want to hear this. I know we all have concerns about costs, but from a crop standpoint, they're probably not going to production out of the Midwest this year with agricultural crops will not be as strong. And with that being said, that means prices will go higher. that is where I've actually been sticking a lot of my new money has been toward commodities. I would say take a good look at that. Last but not least, we haven't talked about it in a while, the metals. The metals are all beginning to really come back to life. Clearly, gold, silver, after that, you know, the hangover after their blow-off earlier this year. But it's amazing to watch what's going on with copper and certainly things like palladium. These are beginning to really move. This is good old-fashioned demand. And when you have that, that can pull the whole group up. I just think there's a lot of reasons to actually, you know, be respectful about summertime volatility, but realize there are a lot of things to invest in, and people should look at it.
5: Copper, you're right, hitting record highs this week, all-time highs, and that's why so much electrical stuff is getting stripped away here in Los Angeles. Copper prices are now even higher than ever before. AI is part of that story, right, Ken? So
6: yes.
5: any specific places in that space or anywhere else, any place in particular where you're putting money now and or taking it off the table?
6: Well, it's kind of interesting. I think, one, people need to kind of think about this very clearly. It is a stock picker's market. I would argue you can find winners in any any industry category that are just really good companies that are really running well. I'm going to put some names out there. I think people better, you know, we haven't talked about it in a while, financials. You know, there's been a talk that financials have lagged. And here's another example. The popular financial plays have lagged. I mean, a lot of the big banks have not kept up this rally. But, I mean, I'm just going to throw out a name out there, StoneX. Now, for many people, they say, who in the heck is that? They are a major custodian in the commodity space. And with all this money moving there, so if you could think about it like this, they would be kind of like, I mean, they're probably getting in trouble for saying this, they're kind of like the Charles Schwab of commodities. So that stock has taken off. I would take a good look there. While we're in it, look at Interactive Broker. They're kind of the third leg of the wheel when you start looking at Schwab and some of the other custodians. So these financial custodians, I'm just bringing up, they have quietly been hitting new highs. People have been buying them. I would throw Schwab in that mix as well. So while people might say, hey, the banks have been humdrum, don't throw the baby out with the bathwater. Go look at some of these financials. I think you can find some bargains there. If there was an area that I would stay clear right now, I would just say this. Stay clear of the insurance stocks. Again, in the financial area, they've been acting terrible all year. I think there's real concern about the fire situation. Certainly this lawsuit going on between California and State Farm, that has everyone talking. So again, you have to be a stock picker and not an ETF player in those kind of market.
5: On there live with top ranked money manager Ken Winans, and we had Dan Ives on the show, the tech guy from Wedbush, who thinks the NASDAQ is going to 30,000. How much more runway do you think this market has at this point with the NASDAQ at a record high today, S&P 500 a record high today, and the Dow back above 50,000 here today?
6: Well, you know, a couple of things to keep think about, Frank. Number one, you know, the S&P of today is different than the S&P than yesteryear. This thing has been, they've added a lot of new type tech names to it. There will be a bias on it moving higher. Obviously, you just, the next is going higher. Frank, I mean, I'll put my neck out. I think this has got a ways to go. When you've had as much volatile mixed news hit this market the way you have in the last year, and it has defied all gravity and it keeps moving up, that wall worry comment I made earlier in the show sticks. Keep money is flowing in, not leaving. Now, with that being said, there will be volatility as we move higher. But again, I mean, I think that when you're looking at, look, inflation is moving higher. I have got to make enough money to cover my living costs. It gets pretty tough when you start looking at treasuries that are even longer term treasuries, basically, you know, paying you the inflation rate. You've got to look at other things. That's why things like physical assets, like stocks, commodities and real estate make sense in this thing. One final thing, Frank, there's a lot of news about real estate coming out. I'll tell you what, right now, in a lot of the states, the migration states, the states that are picking up these big population pops coming out of California and other blue states, you know, I've had people say, hey, how do I get involved in real estate in Nevada and in Texas and in Florida? A lot of that, the real estate investment money that used to be in California is going other places. I think that will be a story going forward throughout much of this year.
5: Terrific. And thank you very much for taking the call on this banner day for the markets and for the global economy here. Top Rank Money Manager Ken Winans, President and Chief Investment Officer at Winans Investments at winansinvestments.com. Ken, by the way, also a market historian, author of numerous books. His latest is Investment Atlas 3, Creating Wealth Using Historical Trends. Also Forbes magazine contributor. We'll be looking for that next article, Ken, and when you're in Las Vegas, be sure to tune in to Winning with Winans in Vegas and catch his podcast as well. Ken, thank you very much for joining us live this afternoon.
6: Thank you, my friend. You take care. Bye-bye now.
5: Thanks very much, Ken. And out to the freeways now, 790 KABC.
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19: Crash in Pomona. This is the 71 southbound at Mission Boulevard. All lanes are now clear, with traffic slammed off at the 57 freeway. Ahead on the 71 southbound in Chino Hills, coming up on Butterfield Ranch Road, it's the right lane that's blocked due to road work. They should be wrapping up shop at about 5 this evening, but delays are slammed getting away from Pine Avenue. Let's also take a look at Anaheim Hills, 91 westbound past Lakeview. They're clearing a stalled car out of lanes. Delays are pushing back away from Imperial Highway.
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5: 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MoTeC on Money continues here in 790 KBC. A big day for the stock market with the NASDAQ and the S&P 500 achieving higher record highs, with the NASDAQ of 232 at 26,635, the S&P 500 of 57 at 7501, and the Dow popped nearly 400 points, selling back over 50,000 for the first time since February at 50,063. The yield on the 10-year note now at 4.49%. NVIDIA getting a pop today at nearly $10 at $235 and change. Gold right now hovering at $4,665 and change. Silver at $84.20. Oil moving higher at $101.58 in New York. Also moving higher in London. Bitcoin been holding up pretty well lately. Right now at $81,501. Ethereum at $22.99. Doge, there it is, at 11 cents. 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
3: Anaheim Hills, 91 eastbound at Imperial Highway. A crash involving a motorcycle. Left lane is blocked. Delays are jammed off of the 57 freeway. Seems to be affecting the 241 toll road as well, with delays leaving Santiago Canyon Road all the way to the 91. Now, the drive in Chino Hills is tough. You've got some road work south 71 Butterfield Ranch Road, and delays are backing up from Pine Avenue.
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15: Motech on Money continues here on 790 KABC. China in the spotlight with President Trump and the Chinese president meeting today in Beijing, agreeing that the Strait of Hormuz should remain a free waterway and Iran should not be able to exact payments for the use of shipping lanes, charge a toll, or anything like that. At the summit in Beijing today, the president said he invited the Chinese leader to visit the White House in September. Xi Jinping warned President Trump that any mishandling of Taiwan could lead to an extremely dangerous situation, directly raising a point of tension that has loomed over the summit. President Trump, meanwhile, telling Fox News today that China's agreed to buy 200 Boeing jets. He's traveling with a large business delegation there in

0: China, which includes Tim Cook from Apple. China also the focus of a big gathering in Los Angeles this week, the China-California Business Forum. Among the keynote speakers there, economist Kevin Cloudon, fellow at the Milken Institute, who's also plays an important role at the L.A. Area Chamber of Commerce as co-chair of the Global Initiatives Council. Economist Kevin Cloudon joins us live here this afternoon. Kevin, thank you very much for taking the call here today.
1: My pleasure, Frank.
0: Give us your assessment of what's happening there in China with all those executives there, with the president, and also the big gathering in Los Angeles where the business connections between China and California were celebrated this week.
1: Well, the fact remains that in spite of all the noise about decoupling the U.S. and Chinese economies, that economic relationship between the U.S. and China remains incredibly important, especially when it comes to manufacturing. And also that China remains one of the world's largest markets for American goods. So a lot of the trade tensions that have been building for the last several years and reached a fever pitch when President Trump imposed his tariffs has left the Chinese very publicly and deliberately making decisions to buy goods that were not American, whether it was soybeans, whether it was beef, or whether it was airplanes. And so having President Trump go with American business leaders to try and smooth and restore a bunch of that relationship has been very important. And also, as he's made a point of stating publicly, and we saw in the China-California Business Summit, the fact is that there is a desire to really attract Chinese investment into the U.S., especially when it comes to have Chinese companies make and manufacture goods here in America.
0: On there live with economist Kevin Cloudon. What was your message to the China-California Business Forum? Other business leaders from the Los Angeles area also appeared there. It should be noted, Stephen Chung from the LAEDC, Gene Soroka from the Port of Los Angeles, the executive director there, Maria Contreras-Sweet, the former Commerce Secretary here in California, and the list goes on. What was your message to that group?
1: Well, my focus was to particularly talk about how the relationship, particularly between China and California, is incredibly important, that it's ranged from a lot of Chinese expat entrepreneurs who've come to California. It's the exchange of technology and ideas, the graduate students and everyone in that relationship, but also, of course, that California remains the major entry point for Chinese goods that flow into the U.S., and that California design goods and many California products are still highly in demand in China. So having those direct relationships remains important even amid the trade tensions, and that there is a lot of potential upside in continuing to try and grow those relationships, especially given the delegation that's gone with President Trump, which includes a number of California companies that is there in China.
0: On their live with economist Kevin Cloudon. And this week also, we got some hotter than expected readings on inflation. If you can put your economist hat on here and give us your assessment of what we got on the consumer price index and the hotter than expected producer price index, which measures inflation at the wholesale level.
1: Well, the big thing that happened is that all of the pressures, particularly as it's hit fuel shortages, as it's related to some of the disruptions of goods flowing out of the Persian Gulf, has finally basically caught up with the economy. There have been a number of economists who've been questioning and speculating why hasn't inflation soared even before this. And so what we've had now is that, you know, energy prices, food prices in particular, have been the areas that have hit the brunt of increases, and that's sort of spread throughout the rest of the economy. What's really important for consumers and for issues in terms of consumer confidence is that for the first time in a little while, inflation clearly outstripped wage growth. And that affects everybody's purchasing power. It affects everybody's confidence, which is one of the reasons that we've been seeing the measures of consumer confidence going to near record lows, is that consumers have been feeling this pinch, even when it hasn't really been reflected in the larger inflation measure.
0: On your line with economist Kevin Cloudon, in all this, the stock market has hit record highs again today. The NASDAQ and the S&P 500, the Dow is back above 50,000, as we heard during the magnificent Milken Institute Global Conference just last week. The stock market is a forward-looking mechanism. What does the market see here in all of this? And obviously with the Iran war still going on and now this big meeting in China, What does the market see that perhaps Main Street doesn't see at the moment?
1: Well, the market has, in many ways, is not as tied directly as it might have been in previous economic cycles to the way that the average consumer is operating. In the way, in part of this also is that when consumption goes down, and we've had a lot of discussion about the K-shaped economy, the fact that the middle class and working class have been spending less, even as the top 5%, the top 1% have been spending more. But what we've really been seeing is that the stock market is being held up by the AI boom, by the technology boom. And when there is optimism going on about potentially getting additional trade deals, purchasing deals in the Chinese market, this is something that can definitely drive market speculation up. The catch is that the stock market isn't the same as commodities. People are investing in what they hope is going to happen, whereas opposed to commodities, where they're basically, to some extent, they're planning things out directly. They're playing, you know, the oil futures, you know, purchasing basic foodstuffs, commodities, issues like that. People are making real-world predictions about where their money is going to need to go. The hope is, in particularly in the stock market, where the optimism was very clearly there at the global conference, is the fact that there's still an incredible amount of capital around and looking for opportunities and investments. And the sense is, at the moment, that there is still going to be a payoff in terms of, you know, fintech, in terms of AI efficiencies, in terms of various areas like that. But the pain that's being felt down at the Main Street level at retail is very real and clearly kind of diverting. But the retailers aren't the ones who've been really driving the market lately. And that kind of split may switch, but the optimism remains there as long as the U.S. and as an economy doesn't go into recession.
0: Terrific. Economist Kevin Cloudon, Global Economic Strategist, Global Initiatives Council Co-Chair, Board Member of the Los Angeles Area Chamber of Commerce, Fellow at the Milken Institute. And it was great seeing you, Kevin, at the just concluded the Milken Institute Global Conference. Thank you very much for taking the call on all this big news here today.
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2: KABC Dependable Traffic, now.
3: Anaheim Hills, 91 eastbound at Imperial Highway. A crash involving a motorcycle. Left lane is blocked. Delays are jammed off of the 57 freeway. Seems to be affecting the 241 toll road as well, with delays leaving Santiago Canyon Road all the way to the 91. Now, the drive in Chino Hills is tough. You've got some road work south 71 Butterfield Ranch Road, and delays are backing up from Pine Avenue.
4: 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I believe in the power of UCLA.
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0: Low-tech of Money continues here in Femininity KABC. Open wide. That's what the president of China has told NVIDIA, Tesla, and Apple, their CEOs. He says China will open wider to those businesses. Tesla's CEO, Elon Musk, is in China with President Trump, bringing more attention to Tesla vehicles. And with gas prices on the rise, there seems to be renewed interest in EVs these days. EV registrations fell earlier this year, but have recovered from the end of the tax credits, and the military has just called Detroit's big three automakers. Keeping track of all of the big news, let's go to our go-to car expert, Lauren Fix, the co-host of the Drive Car Show syndicated radio program and founder of Car Coach Reports on YouTube. Lauren, thanks very much for taking the call here this afternoon.
31: No problem. Yeah, there's a lot going on in the auto industry. You were talking about the military reaching out, well, actually the Pentagon reaching out to Ford and General Motors saying, hey, if we need to ramp up production of replacement parts, components, can you do that? And people think, why would you go to a car company? Well, what's interesting is, and then I see it as twofold. Well, one, if you need to replace parts, and Boeing can only make so much so fast, and Oshkosh Defense, which are large companies, publicly traded, but they can only put out a small amount, where if you want to scale mass production of moving vehicles, you would contact someone who can do that. And that would be Ford and General Motors. And you think, well, why not Stellantis? Stellantis, which is Chrysler products, are actually the corporate offices are in Belgium. So the only other U.S. car company is Tesla, and they already work with the federal government. So this might be a way to pay back Ford and General Motors for their losses that they took during the EV mandate. So I see it as twofold, as maybe helping the car companies build some more profits and take over some of those losses they've all had to write down. But on the other side, it's good for the U.S. because we're producing product for ourselves, for our military, to replace some of the older components.
0: Very interesting. And zooming out to the bigger picture here that everybody's talking about, especially here in California with gas prices approaching record highs here, given the fact that the price of oil is above $100 a barrel now. And what about EVs? Tesla included, of course. We did see that pretty sharp drop in EV registrations in the month of March. And then, of course, the war in Iran began and gas oil prices started moving up. Give us an update on what's happening in the EV world.
31: Well, in my opinion, and I'm actually in Indianapolis right now for a Mecum car auction, and I'm looking at the price of diesel and gasoline that are artificially inflated, and it makes no sense because we only get 3% of our oil and gas from the Middle East. The rest of it either comes from Venezuela, Canada, or here in the U.S. So the question is, if that's the case, why have the prices gone up dramatically? And I know it's a global oil market, and you probably discuss that on a regular basis, but this is artificially inflated. And honestly, if I were part of the federal government, which I'm not, I would think that would be worth an investigation to find out why they've gone up so dramatically, because it's affecting everybody. But as far as EVs, people are considering EVs. They're looking at the cost. But what they're actually deciding on purchases is hybrid vehicles. They're very in high demand. Honda announced today, just this morning, that they're no longer going to be going with the all-electric mandate they thought they were, and they're going to be bringing out 15 hybrid Hondas and 15 hybrid Acuras, which is their luxury line, and that is good. So people like the best of both worlds. When you're sitting at a drive-thru, you're on electric. You can drive up to 30 miles on electric and then switch over to gas when you have to do that long road trip. And I think you're going to start seeing a huge demand for hybrids, which oddly didn't take off initially, but now we're seeing massive demands in every brand. And I was just driving the brand new Lexus ES, and they have electric and they have hybrid because they know people are asking for it. So that's interesting. And one other thing that's interesting is you're probably hearing a lot, and you may have discussed this, on federal gas taxes. If President Trump was thinking about removing the federal tax, that would save you a little bit of money, but it would literally take an act of Congress. In other words, it'd have to pass the House, the Senate, and then President Trump would have to sign it. It would save you 18.4 cents per gallon on gasoline and 24.4 cents per gallon on diesel. So that's an intake of revenue of $36 billion a year to the federal government, which was originally designed to build out roads and bridges. And we have our roads and bridges built out. And the maintenance of those goes to the states. So why are they still charging us federal gas taxes? That's an interesting question.
0: You ask good questions. On the air live with Lauren Fix, our go-to car expert. Maybe help us on the economics of all of this. At what point does it make sense to switch from a gas-powered vehicle to an EV vehicle? How much savings, if any, is there in doing so, Lauren, given all the other cost considerations? I know you've done a great job in breaking it down.
31: Yeah, I think that's one of the big problems is that people think this is a great solution. It is an option, depending upon what your lifestyle is, where you're driving. If you drive a lot, it may not make sense, but you got increased insurance costs. You have to have electric charging, whether that be at home or at work. Some people have that available. Some don't. If you live in a rental property, you can't. And if you're in a place that doesn't have a garage, it is very challenging. What I tell people is to look at all the costs. The resale value on electric cars is horrible. So if you're going to buy one, lease it. Let 3 years from now down the road, pass it off to someone else. But remember, California has some of the highest electric costs, and they're not going down. So until that changes, whether it be nuclear power or natural gas, whatever they decide to do, solar and wind is not enough to supply everything that's needed across not just the state of California, but the entire country.
0: We're looking at self-serve regular now in the Los Angeles area. I just pulled up the latest here from the AAA fuel gauge survey. $6.23 now the average price for regular, $6.62 the average price for premium, $7.48 now the average price for diesel. That diesel price, hit $7.86 back in April, just about a little over a month ago here. So that has come off its all-time high, but eye-popping prices here, the highest in the country. So it's no wonder people are starting to think, what they can do, maybe start biking or walking.
31: There are ways to save money. Yeah, no, there's ways to save money. Obviously, consolidate your trips. That's always a smart thing to do. You can use some of the big box stores like Costco or BJ's. I don't know if you have BJ's on the West Coast, but Costco and places like that where you can buy and get a discount. Or there are also apps like Gas Buddy or AAA, and you can go online. There's tons of apps. I'm sure you can find them. There's a couple that will actually pay you back for how much money if you charge through their account. In other words, you have a credit card attached to it. And so there's all kinds of ways to save money. And obviously, if you don't need to go on a trip and you could walk it, like in New York City where I used to live, we walked hundreds of blocks and never thought twice about it. But now we get in our car to go around the corner to get a coffee. So maybe a great way to save money is walk, use a bike. You know, it's always good exercise. And the weather's beautiful always in California.
0: That's right. It's an absolutely gorgeous afternoon here right now. And any big, you're in Indianapolis, tell us what's going on there and any other big car events that you're involved with coming up here.
31: Yes, I am here at the Mecum auction. This is a huge two-week spring. It's called Spring Mecum. Dana Mecum, who started this auction house, has really blossomed it. There's 3,000 cars crossing the block, so we'll be watching the big day, which is Friday and Saturday, and those are going to have the high-end cars, the Ferraris. Always fun to watch. You can watch it on their app, which is, I think, at Mecum.com. And then the next week, I'm coming back to Indianapolis for the 500. Well, I'll be hosted by Honda, and we'll go down to carb days where they rev the engines, and you get to see what's going on and meet all the drivers. And I'll be there for the big race, which is always fun and sort of starts off the summer on Memorial Day weekend.
0: Very, very exciting. And on the self-driving front, we see the Waymos all over the place here in the Los Angeles area. Mm-hmm. Any updates on self-driving technology, including involving Tesla, and anything else that's going to be hitting the road anytime soon?
31: I think Tesla's really got it right with the robo-taxi. They're starting to go in Austin, Texas, and other areas of the country. Waymo also has a partnership with Hyundai. They're starting to work together to build product. Right now, between the two, Tesla actually has the lead because if they lose power, like we saw in San Francisco, Tesla is connected through Starlink. And so they'll always have access to their equipment and where it goes. Where in the case of Waymo, if you lose power or something happens, you could be stuck in the vehicle trying to figure out how to get out.
0: Anything else that's turning your head nowadays? I think you had mentioned that the Volkswagen bus, that electric bus that they came out with, they're going to stop making that after, what, just a couple of years? Anything else you need to update us on?
31: That's kind of sad. I love the VW, the ID Buzz. We're told they're going to make them in Europe, but they're not selling well here. So there are some great deals on the ID Buzz. And if you're thinking you want some, you can camp in the back of, you can do that in an ID Buzz. A lot of people are overlanding. That's become very trendy right now. I'm not an overlander. In other words, you sleep in your vehicle. You kind of need a shower and a bathroom. That's me personally. But I guess there's other things you can do at campsites. But people really do like the ability to, you know, since we got a family, the kids need to take a nap. That's kind of things that you can do. People have really decided that they're going to find ways to save money. And part of that is really shopping around for insurance, shopping around for car maintenance, and, of course, shopping around for either your gasoline and using those apps to your advantage is really smart.
0: Terrific, Lauren. Well, thank you very much for that great update, as always. That is our go-to car expert, Lauren Fix, the co-host of the Drive Car Show. That's a syndicated national radio show and founder of Car Coach Reports on YouTube. Thank you very much, Lauren, for joining us live. 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
4: The Trump administration is delaying just over $1 billion in Medicaid payments to California. Vice President J.D. Vance is leading the administration's crackdown on fraud and says it may not stop there.
8: For those states that refuse to get serious about fraud, we are going to turn off that anti-fraud money. And if we continue to find problems, we can turn off other resources within their state Medicaid programs as well.
4: Vance clarified that the government's withholding Medicaid fraud enforcement payments that states should be using to police fraud, they're not withholding people's benefits. Medi-Cal, California's Medicaid program, will cost around $222 billion next year, covering more than 15 million people. The Trump administration is warning all 50 states that if they don't take stronger action against Medicaid fraud, they could lose federal funding. Dana Williamson is taking a plea deal on federal corruption and tax charges. She was mostly quiet when she left the courthouse this morning.
5: Ms. Williamson, do you have anything to say?
6: No.
4: Williamson, a former top aide to Governor Gavin Newsom and candidate for Governor Javier Becerra, pleaded guilty in Sacramento federal court this morning. Williamson was Newsom's chief of staff from 2022 to 24. She was also an advisor to Becerra's 2018 campaign